0: kids, they would be bullied the way I was bullied? We honestly didn't have an answer. We just were saying, we hope not.
1: A quarter century later, Pamela says she has confidence in who she is and where she comes from. But for her, remembering 9/11 also means remembering what came after it. Live, Eric Cabrera, KSL News Radio.
2: The experience was similar for many members of the Muslim community in the U.S. Imam Shuaib Dean of the Utah Islamic Center tells Inside Sources he saw differences in how he was treated depending on what was going on in the world.
3: It was as if the Muslim community in America was joined at the hip with events happening in the Middle East.
2: The imam says it's been hard, but the local Muslim population is always doing its best to give back to a community that they love.
3: This country is this very beautiful country, and it's big enough for all of us with our diverse views and practices.
2: He says that he hopes everyone will judge a person by their character, not by assumptions or stereotypes. During a ceremony at the state capitol today, Governor Spencer Cox honored those who lost their lives that day, including a dear friend of his. KSL News Radio's McKenna Rodriguez with the story.
4: He told a room of people in the Capitol Rotunda that for those that remember that day 25 years ago, the images and emotions of that morning are still vivid, and it's important to continue telling the story year after year. He also commemorated the three Utahns who lost their lives on 9/11. His friend and classmate Brady Howell and Mary Alice Wallstrom and her daughter Carolyn Mayer Bugue. Norm Wallstrom lost his mom, Mary, and sister, Carolyn, on American Airlines Flight 11 that crashed into the North Tower. He concluded the ceremony with his remarks, saying the experience his family went through was heartbreaking, but the response of humanity in the aftermath was heartwarming.
2: Major General Brian Tarbett also spoke, saying the cost of forgetting 9/11 is too great. If you're going to be at a high school football game this evening, you might see Apache helicopters overhead. It's an act of remembrance. Utah's Army National Guard is flying over no less than 29 high school football games from Ogden to Spanish Fork. All of the flybys will happen between 6:40 and 7 p.m., that 20-minute span right before the games are scheduled to begin. KSL News Time 6:04. A Roy Crossing guard's in the hospital after being hit by a car last week, and it's going to be a long recovery. KSL News Radio's Heather Peterson has details. We have to warn you that you might find this audio disturbing.
5: Video of the car hitting Kate McLean before running into a power pole is truly shocking. She was working as a crossing guard near Freedom Elementary when a driver hit her. Her fellow crossing guard, Lily Shearer, tells me it all happened so fast and she didn't even realize McLean was hit until she heard her groan in pain.
6: She's okay. She's in the hospital still. She's got a long road of recovery. She's got broken bones in both legs and her right shoulder.
5: She says McLean has four kids and two stepkids, so it's been a real hardship for their family while she's in the hospital. They've started a fundraiser online to help. Shearer hopes people take this as a lesson for people to slow down. We've reached out to Roy Police to get more on what happened to the driver. Heather Peterson, KSL News Radio.
2: Our top national story, the cost of diesel has hit a record high.
7: Diesel fuel, for the first time ever, now hitting $6 a gallon. The prices, partly driven by the war in Iran, has squeezed global oil supplies. President Trump says prices will fall when the war ends.
8: I think it'll end very shortly after the election.
7: Oil prices now topping $100 a barrel.
2: ABC's Karen Waugh reporting, economists say higher prices are taking a toll on farmers. Jason Kurtz is a soybean farmer from Missouri.
9: We have to harvest. We have to run the machines. We have to use the diesel. So bottom line is it cuts into our bottom line. Things are already tight with input prices on the front end when we plant and everything is going way up. Chemical, fertilizer.
2: Kurtz says even before this record high for diesel, he was paying twice as much this year. KSL News Time 6:06. If you're driving the car, you're paying $4.70 a gallon on average for gasoline. And if you're stuck in a jam, you're just burning money. Ricky Meese is here. Are people burning money right now?
10: In some places, yeah, especially Utah County, southbound I-15. We're still kind of slow going from Lehigh to Linden, plus a spot nearing the point of the mountain, southbound I-15. It's actually in Draper, approaching the point. Not sure if there's a problem there or if it's just leftover delay, but it's a drag, so use some caution in that stretch. Ricky Meese in the KSL Traffic Center.
2: Oh, we're to the part of Friday where you don't remember your own name, right?
10: That's it.
2: KSL News. time, 6:06. My minutes on the way.
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2: 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Once a year, I share my unique experience in New York on 9/11, but no. This anniversary, I want to talk about September 12th as a nation in shock, as the fires raged at Ground Zero for months, as the skirl of bagpipes echoed off the skyscrapers, signaling yet another firefighter funeral. We all wondered when and if life would get back to normal. With thousands dead September 12th, the very next day we saw the first signs that we would rise up. It was a tiny signal, a little call to our spirit as a nation, when every TV channel put an American flag in the corner of the screen with the words 9/11, never forget. And remember, it was only 9/12. Come on, rise up! By 9/14, 3 days later, President Bush was standing on the twisted girders and flaming debris and rallied the nation of all things with a bullhorn, as one of the hard hats shouted, "We can't hear you!
13: I can hear you! I can hear you! The rest of the world hears you! And the people who knocked these buildings down will hear all of us soon!"
2: That indelible exchange was the first optimistic thing we'd heard since the towers fell. 2 weeks later, David Letterman made it okay to laugh through the pain.
14: If you didn't believe it before, you can absolutely believe it now. New York City is the greatest city in the world.
2: By September 12th, there were no Democrats or Republicans, red or blue states. There were only Americans with hand over heart. So to the 100 million of us born since 9/11, you've heard about it your whole lives. But this anniversary, I want you to know that September 12th, Americans decided to rise up. Rise up beyond the gruesome scene at Ground Zero, past the death and destruction, to meet the pain and anguish with resilience and common spirit. We did that. And my message is, if we could do that in our darkest moment, we could rise up again, together, as Americans. But it's up to us.
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10: Traffic for your drive home really thinning out on your Salt Lake County freeways. On southbound I-15 is still a little busy at the south interchange, the I-215 junction in Murray. And then slower speeds with crowded traffic remaining. Southbound I-15 starting just after 114th south to the point of the mountain. On the northbound side, it's bogged down at the point to Bangor. And that's where it always clears out right after that. And then you're going to have good speeds until you get to 2100 south to downtown. All clear to the east, I-215 and I-80. Still some leftover slower speeds and busy traffic southbound I-15 in Weber County. Ogden to Roy. Eric?
16: Well, the slowdowns we had southbound I-15 rounding Point of the Mountain have gotten back up to a good pace, but once you go past 2100 north in Lehigh, then you're in slowdown mode again, and it's really slow approaching Lehigh's Main Street going down to Pioneer Crossing. Spots of stop and go still ahead of you, even after that, going down to Pleasant Grove Boulevard. On the northbound side, we are seeing some slowing at 1600 north going up to Pleasant Grove, and you've got your southbound slowdowns once again, Mountain View Corridor approaching SR-73. 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Eric Butler on the KSL Traffic Center.
17: A really pleasant Friday evening, mainly clear skies with temperatures in the mid-80s as we approach sunset, then overnight lows in the mid-60s. For your Saturday, it's going to be a warm one, partly cloudy with highs in the low 90s. From the KSL Weather Center, I'm Kristen Van Dyke.
2: It's 87 degrees in Salt Lake City. So in Roy, a crossing guard was hit by a car that just barreled in. You're going to hear from that crossing guard's friend, a fellow crossing guard who was right there. The story is on the way. Stay with us. 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
2: 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The three things you need to know this hour. First,
5: Utah's Department of Agriculture is now providing unprecedented loan relief to farmers and ranchers who have been hit hard by wildfires, drought, freezes, and flooding. 0% interest loans and options to defer payments for a year. I'm KSL News Radio's Heather Peterson.
2: Second, during a 9/11 ceremony at the state capitol this morning, Governor Cox spoke alongside Norman Wahlstrom, a Utah native who lost both his mother and sister 25 years ago today. Third, our biggest traffic trouble spot.
10: Getting a report of a new crash, and this is going to be in the Magna area, westbound on the 21st South Freeway after 7200 West. If you are still making your way southbound I-15 through Weber County, it's still busy and sometimes a little slow on southbound I-15 from Ogden into Roy. Ricky Meese in the KSL Traffic Center.
17: Temperatures are going up, a little breezy to Saturday, low 90s, then a big cool down moving in for the start of next week. From the KSL Weather Center, I'm Kristen Van Dyke.
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0: From ABC News, I'm Dave Packer. He was president on 9/11. And ahead of today's remembrances, former President George W. Bush visited FDNY Ladder Company No. 3.
1: It's a rough moment in American history, but in many ways it is a uplifting moment to see the courage and look in the eyes of people that were willing to sacrifice to save lives.
0: ABC's Sherry Preston has more on today's ceremonies in Lower Manhattan.
3: At the reflecting pools and around the footprint where the Twin Towers once stood, the names of those who lost their lives on 9/11 were, as they are every year, read aloud.
4: Gerard P. Dewan.
3: There are always 6 moments of silence preceded by a bell to commemorate when each tower was struck, when each one toppled, one for Shanksville, one for the Pentagon, and this year a 7th moment of silence held for the thousands of people who have died of 9/11-related illnesses since. Sherry Preston, ABC News, New York.
0: An arrest today in the death of Taysa Fortune, the black woman found hanging from a tree last month. Jackson, Mississippi Police Chief Rochelle Brackney not sharing any details of how Fortune was killed.
6: This is, again, would be best answered by the medical examiner or a coroner's office. But we do know that there was a various states of decomposition of her body.
0: Brackney says her suspect, Jacques Ratcliffe, has an association with Fortune, but did not offer more details on that relationship. Inflation showing no signs of easing.
8: The driving force behind the 3.4% increase in consumer prices in the past 13 months is the cost of energy, specifically gasoline and diesel fuel. The Fed's favorite throttle for stubborn inflation is to hike interest rates to slow consumer spending and borrowing. A majority on Wall Street expect that to happen next week.
0: ABC's Jim Ryan. North Korea launching more ballistic missiles toward the sea. This a day after the U.S., South Korea, and Japan ended their trilateral military drill that North Korea views as a security threat. 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
2: KSL News Time 6:18, a long road to recovery for a crossing guard hit by a car in Roy last week while on the sidewalk. KSL News Radio's Heather Peterson's been covering the story. She joined me live this afternoon and said it was all captured on camera.
5: There's 2 crossing guards on the corner of a street. This is at 5500 South, 4300 West in Roy. It's about a half mile from Freedom Elementary. They're there on the sidewalk when all of a sudden a car comes speeding onto the sidewalk, hits the crossing guard, pushes her into a power pole, knocks them both over, and it happens in just a split second. It's really, really shocking. Even as you know it's coming, you see it and you go, oh, you know.
2: Yeah, it seems like there weren't even brakes hit on the way toward that pole.
5: No.
2: You spoke with the other crossing guard because there were 2 of them standing there, the one who wasn't impacted directly. You talked with her?
5: Yeah, so they're best friends, they're crossing guards together, and so she's one of the people who's put together a fundraiser for this crossing guard, Kate McLean. And anyway, she told me just how shocking it was. There weren't children in the intersection at the time, which is lucky, but there were, you know, people who were there to witness it, and very disturbing. And she said a lot of times they do have people flying through that area, and so, you know, she wants to make sure people are more aware that, you know, it may not be a school zone, but still be on the lookout, especially when there is a crosswalk.
2: What about the driver? What happened?
5: I'm actually still waiting to hear that myself, Jeff. We reached out to Roy Police, and there is a report filed, but that's all we know, that there is a report. There was an incident. We don't know if the driver was okay. We don't know if there's any wrongdoing in this situation, but we'll let you know as soon as we find out.
2: That's KSL News Radio's Heather Peterson. It's 6:20. 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Love where you bank. Here's Ricky Meese.
10: We still have some leftover heavy traffic at times southbound I-15 in Weber County, and that is coming from 31st Street in Ogden down to Roy at about 5600 South. In-spot speeds are improving and traffic thinning out, and then it gets busy again. But northbound I-15, that is all clear, and that's going to be from Lagoon all the way up to Willard Bay. If you're on I-15 in Salt Lake County, southbound, it's a little busy near 90th South and in spots between 106th through Draper. But northbound I-15 easing some, Still a little crowded approaching the Bangor Highway exit in Draper, and again from 33rd South to downtown. Nice and quiet to the east, I-215 and I-80. Eric?
16: Got slowdowns northbound and southbound Mountain View Corridor approaching the Bees Stadium in Daybreak, so that probably has a lot to do with it. Bees baseball, southbound I-15 in Utah County. We've got slowdowns starting at 2100 North, going all the way down to the Linden area. The slowest stretch right now will be between Pioneer Crossing and Pleasant Grove Boulevard, and getting over to I-15 on Pioneer Crossing, that is slow as well. Closer you get to the freeway. 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Super Trees. Eric Butler in the KSL Traffic Center.
17: Your KSL 7-day forecast shows the temperatures going up Saturday ahead of a cold front, a high of 92 degrees. Then Sunday, mid-80s with lows in the low 70s, a chance for storms in the afternoon. Monday, 75 degrees, so feeling that cool down into the mid-50s Monday night. Tuesday, Wednesday, highs in the low to mid-80s with lots of sunshine. Wednesday, Thursday, we could see a few afternoon thunderstorms. From the KSL Weather Center, I'm Kristen Van Dyke.
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3: We're watching Utah's Money, another record day for diesel fuel. Prices nationwide are now at $6.05 a gallon. That's the first time the national average has ever surpassed $6. Here in Utah, diesel's slightly better. A gallon will run you $5.92. President Trump says starting next month, about a million people will get $500 each in Obamacare health refunds. He says many Affordable Care Act enrollees were overcharged, and anyone who doesn't receive premium assistance, anyone who doesn't, deserves a rebate. Kroger released its quarterly report this morning, the grocery giant saying earnings were up overall, even though pharmacy revenue took a hit. This was enough to keep investors happy. Shares were up about 3% today. And on Wall Street, by the numbers, the Dow is up 509 points. It closed at 52,573. The S&P gaining 65 points, and the NASDAQ was up 251.
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13: We still have some busy traffic in Weber County on southbound I-15. Even though it's improving some, it's still busy and not quite running at a slow pace, but you're not at the speed limit from Ogden through Roy and southbound I-15. The same, a little crowded, a little slow. Southbound I-15 in Salt Lake County, 114th South Draper to Bluffdale. Eric?
14: We still got eastbound slowdowns both on 2100 North and Pioneer Crossing, getting over to the freeway at 2100 North. That's from 3600 West to Triumph Boulevard. Well, now, once you get to I-15, we've got slowdown southbound. That starts just past 2100 North and goes all the way down past Pleasant Grove Boulevard, really slow, going by the Pioneer Crossing exit. 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Eric Butler in the KSL Traffic Center.
0: For tonight, mainly clear and pleasant with overnight lows, eventually in the mid-60s. Then for tomorrow, it's going to be a hot one with partly cloudy skies and highs in the low 90s. From the KSL Weather Center, I'm Kristen Van Dyke.
3: In Ogden, 84 degrees, Provo at 91, triple digits down in St. George at 101. Sunset tonight at 7:43, and Cougar Tracks is coming up right after the news.
11: It's 6:30 at KSL News Radio. I'm Reagan Edelman. KSL's top local story this hour. Clearfield City has imposed a 100-day moratorium on any and all data center development. Clearfield City Planner Tyson Stoddard says that right now they don't have any regulations or code in place to address the unique characteristics of a data center, so this pause on development can give them the chance to develop a framework.
15: It'll allow the city to study the use and protect the city's ability to plan for and adequately address the potential impacts.
11: Right now, there are no data centers proposed for Clearfield, but if one is introduced in 180 days, the city will have had time to discuss impact, zoning, land use, regulations, and more. Our top national story this hour from ABC News. It's been 25 years since the September 11th terror attacks, and today Americans are gathering together to remember the lives lost.
16: A bell tolling, marking seven moments of silence, each one corresponding with the timeline of the attacks. And this year, for the first time, an additional moment to honor the more than 9,000 people who have died from 9/11-related injuries or illnesses. In the audience, Vice President J.D. Vance and every former living U.S. president, the Clintons, the Obamas, the Bushes, and the Bidens, and New York City Mayor Zoran Mamdani, shaking hands with former Mayor Rudy Giuliani, who had said Mamdani shouldn't be there.
11: That's ABC's Whit Johnson reporting. Coming up, it's warm and breezy this weekend. KSL weather is next. KSL News Time, 6:31.
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13: In the downtown Salt Lake City area, we've had unusual delays both directions of 3rd West between 200 and 400 South northbound I-15. Still busy and a little slow going from 33rd South to the downtown area. Southbound I-15 clearing out through Salt Lake County, but still a little busy in spots, and that's in Weber County between Ogden and Roy. Eric? Eric?
14: The westbound slowdowns, 201 highway, are still there. Approaching 7200 west, going all the way out to road construction at 8000 west. I-15 Utah County is slow southbound Lehigh's Main Street down to Linden. Hit the open road at the Utah RV Super Show, September 17th through 20th at Mountain America Expo in Sandy. Visit UtahRVSupershow.com to get 2-for-1 tickets. Eric Butler in the KSL Traffic Center.
11: KSL weather, it should be a beautiful weekend. Breezy with a high of 92 tomorrow and 85 on Sunday. We'll drop down to a high of 75 Monday afternoon, but they'll be back into the low 80s for the rest of the week. Right now it's 88 degrees and partly cloudy in Salt Lake City. I'm Reagan Edelman, KSL News Radio. 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
2: 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I am your BYU insider, Mitch Harper, for KSL Sports. It's Friday, September 11th. We're counting down the hours until BYU versus Arizona coming up tomorrow right here on KSL and Big Network Fox for this massive Big 12 showdown that I think could play a significant role in the championship race for this year's league title. And let's not waste any time. Let's dive right into the matchup in our top story of the day.
1: 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The biggest story in the world of BYU sports right here on Cougar Tracks.
2: Number 15, BYU versus Arizona, kicks off tomorrow at 1:30 p.m. Extended pregame here on KSL News Radio begins at 10 a.m. We'll get you ready for the all-out cat fight between the Cougars and the Wildcats here on the Legacy Home, the Cougars KSL News Radio. And I look at this matchup, and I love the fact that a game where BYU is a circled opponent, that alone I think is noteworthy, because you wondered when BYU joined the Big 12, would they get to that level ever? When the four corner schools joined the conference, it was more plausible. And of course, Arizona fits into the four corner equation. But I love that fact that BYU is a circled opponent for a team. That's the case for Arizona. They got the chance to really rewrite the view of their program with this game. I kind of look at how Arizona's viewing this contest, how maybe some with BYU is looking at the Notre Dame game in October. But I would argue this game might be even bigger than Notre Dame from the standpoint of this impacts the direct path to the college football playoff. The direct path to the playoff is winning the Big 12 championship. You don't need a committee to get BYU into the playoff if you just win this league. And if you want to win this league, you got to get this one against the Arizona Wildcats. Now, again, BYU and Notre Dame could be a top 10 matchup. And from a national eyeball perspective and narrative, sure, that game's going to probably be bigger if both those teams at that point in October are as good as we expect them to be. But this game is huge, and Arizona comes into this one highly motivated. And I think that BYU has a lot of confidence to itself going into this game, and as they should, coming after a dominant performance against Utah Tech, 63-7, but Arizona very good as well against Northern Arizona. So both of these teams feeling really good. And I think in particular because their defenses are really good. Looking at Arizona's numbers last week against Northern Arizona, 52.6% pressure rate generated by Arizona. If you're wondering what's pressure rate, that's how often a pass rusher or the entire defense is disrupting a quarterback before they get the pass off. More than half of the pass attempts last week for Northern Arizona, they were being disrupted and there was pressure barreling down. So I look at BYU's offensive line. Do what you did last week to an even higher level. Pocky Finau, I thought, was outstanding in his debut at that left tackle position for the Cougars. And remember, he's playing a new position. He was primarily a guard at Washington. Pocky Finau steps in at left tackle. He was brilliant last week. Let's see more of that in this game against Arizona, because you know Arizona is going to be dialing up the pressure from the get-go. And if BYU can kind of curb that early and often, that bodes incredibly well for BYU in this game. By comparison, BYU's pressure rate last week for the defense was 18.2%. That's not too surprising. I think that's kind of expected. That's typically the ballpark where BYU's defense has been in the past. I would expect, though, that number could potentially go up in this one. I think Kelly Papinga is going to have some tricks up his sleeve as well in this contest, because I do believe that BYU this season with this defense has more ability to get home and get those sacks. And again, I know Kelly Papinga isn't worried about that. And to be quite honest, what you did last week is a perfect blueprint. Get four takeaways, take care of the football. Who cares about the sacks? You only had one. But if you're getting four takeaways a week, you're going to feel really good and you're going to come out on top more times than not. But I do think they've got the personnel to get home. And we know that Noah Fifita is not typically one that wants to run. He's got an ability to scoot. Like last year, he had more than 200 rushing yards. He can run, but he wants to sit in that pocket and sling the rock. And if he makes that decision to stay in that pocket, I think BYU can have the chance to get home with Kato Luave, Bodie Schoonover, you know, Keanu Tanavasa. There's some impactful guys, and I love the fact that Nusi Talmoipeau is also fully healthy and ready to go, which also brings me to my next point, the availability report. Who's going to be in? Who's going to be out? Isaiah Glasker, star linebacker for the Cougars, he's going to be ready to roll. He was removed from the availability report this week. So he's cleared. He's ready. That's been the expectation all along, but that's a positive sign to see. Glasker at the end of fall camp got a little bit nicked up, and honestly, watching him go through pregame warmups, as Kalani has noted, I kind of thought, I didn't think anything of it. He's just going to play and be ready to roll, and then he doesn't play against Utah Tech. But now that you're here to this game, BYU, Arizona, perfect move by K-Pop and Kalani to give Glasker some extra rest, get him completely ready. Because, again, this game is huge. And sometimes I wonder if Cougar fans and maybe the entire team as a whole understand how big this game is, just because Arizona was really good last year. 9-4, but really, I don't really focus too much on the bowl outcome. I look at 9-3 because that bowl game was in January. It was a weird date. Bowl games are weird anyway to begin with, anymore outside of the playoff. So you're talking about a 9-3 football team. Their one loss that really sunk their chances of doing what BYU did and reaching Arlington was that game against BYU, where BYU was down by 10 and they stormed back and they won in a storm and recovered a fumble and they got it done and handed Arizona its only home loss last year. You add all that up. Yeah, Arizona feels like, we let one slip away. We got to get revenge against BYU. And what better place to do it on their home turf and to really shock BYU fans? So this thing's got to be electric from the beginning for BYU. I love the fact that it is in Provo, though, because BYU since 2024, 12-1 at protecting Lavelle's house. The lone blemish was an unexpected setback against Kansas 2 years ago. But this has been an excellent group at home at defending home turf, because you do that. Think about this year, 7 home games. You protect home turf more than bowl eligible, which they're going well beyond those expectations and goals this year. But that puts you in a great position to achieve all your goals if you just simply take care of business at home. The guys that are going to be key to watch for Arizona, we know about Noah Fifita, not to beat that horse. Obviously, these new temporary restraining order players, yes, fifth-year guys, they're going to be key guys to watch. Running back Ismail Mahdi, he had 859 rushing yards last season. He's eligible thanks to a courtroom. Pete Dammel reported it today with sources, but it's like they're on the roster. they're on Arizona's roster. We're expecting them to play no matter what. Max Harris as well, linebacker, 78 tackles last season. He gets a TRO. He's cleared to play. I've often thought BYU needs to get a TRO and have Waylon Lapuaho play. I know he's in the portal, but to me, I'd add Waylon Lapuaho and get him added to the mix with the offensive line room. I think that would be fantastic for BYU. But Ismail Mahdi will be one to watch because you still bring back the other two ball carriers that were expected to be the key guys for Arizona, Kedrick, Riscano. They all return. So it's a running attack that is very confident that they can run the football. And stopping the run will be priority number one for the defense. I know we talked about getting home and sacks. Got to stop the run. Take that away from Mahdi, who's going to come in confident. He's been practicing with the team. So they've got to be dialed in to stop him. Also, their left guard, Rhino Tapa Tutai, who's from West Valley City, one of the best interior offensive linemen in the Big 12. Trey Smith, defensive end, six-year guy. He's excellent. Then they got the linebacker, Tay Brown. He had 11 tackles last week against Northern Arizona. This is a very talented Arizona team. And I think it's a spot for Brent Brennan where he's always one of those coaches where when he has the high of high last year with 9 wins, but I feel like that pendulum could swing quickly on his favorability report with Arizona fans if they dip to 5 or 6 wins. This is one where if they get this one, it almost wins him over. It's like a contract extension type game for Brent Brennan. And BYU's got to match that intensity because I just really expect Arizona is going to come out with their hair on fire, clicking and ready to just make a statement early in this game. I'll give you my score prediction around the corner here on Cougar Tracks on this game day eve as we get ready for BYU and Arizona right here on KSL News Radio, the KSL Sports YouTube page. And with it being a football Friday, it's a big game coming up tomorrow. Number 15 BYU, Arizona, Big 12 opener, Lavelle Edwards Stadium, Network TV. Two teams that can believe they could win the Big 12 title this year, and they're out to prove it tomorrow in this highly contested matchup. And that's the kind of matchup you get fired up for. 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
13: 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Love where you bank. We have had a small problem reported with a crash on westbound I-80 between 7th East and State. There is a little backup in the area, but the accident is being moved out of traffic. Southbound I-15, a report of a disabled vehicle near Warm Springs Road. Again, out of traffic and on the shoulder. If you're still traveling southbound I-15 in Salt Lake County, all clear. Downtown to Draper, northbound I-15, That remains a little busy and sometimes a little slow as you go from 45th South Murray to downtown. Eric?
14: Got a northbound disabled vehicle, Utah County, I-15, just before 2100 North in Lee Heights, off to the right shoulder. The southbound side is where you've got actual delays, and that is approaching Lee Heights Main Street, and it's going to stay slow all the way down almost to 1600 North in Orme. The slowest stretch will be going by the Pioneer Crossing exit, and we've still got westbound slowdowns, 201 Highway, going from 7200 to 8000 West in Magna. At UTA, we move your early mornings, your long days, your big plans. We move purpose, we move you. Plan your trip at rideuta.com. Eric Butler in the KSL Traffic Center.
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0: is my mom started going to Al-Anon family groups. 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
5: Score prediction. Score prediction. Will BYU come out on top? It's time for Mitch's score prediction for the next game.
6: Man, this is an interesting game. I get a vibe that this is going to be a slow start game for BYU. Last season, BYU was the comeback team. And I know that there's a concerted effort by BYU and the focus from the scientists, from the coaches, from the players to avoid slow starts. Seeing last week against Utah Tech, BYU was pretty much flawless, but there was a drive where they had a three and out and they had to punt. And look, that's splitting hairs, but it's not out of the realm of possibility for BYU to start slow. And I think Arizona looks to just unleash the bag offensively and defensively in their scripted looks and their design offensive play calls and their pressures defensively. I think they get out to an early lead. I see Arizona jumping out to a 7-0 lead. BYU kind of gathers itself, and then I think they start to pull away. I think BYU gets up to about a 2-touchdown score with a lead, and then Arizona tacks on a late touchdown to make it closer than the final score would suggest. So I've got BYU winning 28-23 against Arizona. I think Arizona is going to be competitive in this one. I don't think this is going to be a game where Arizona is going to be just outclassed. I think BYU is the better team. I think BYU is got the advantage at home. I think BYU's got the advantage from roster. But Arizona, I think, is a top 25 worthy team. I think they are good. They are a really solid squad, and I think they're going to start strong. And I think BYU's got to respond quickly. That's just kind of my expectation going into this one. I would love to be proven wrong. And BYU starts out strong in this game and jumps on them, and this is a blowout. Would love to see it because, again, as I said earlier this week, if that happens, put BYU into the top 10, no questions asked. I'm expecting a little bit of a slow start, but then BYU wins this game 28-23. LJ Martin, give him the rock. 20 carries plus. 7 carries last week, that was fine. That was to be expected. I know there was some positive developments from Preston Rex, Devon Ekka, and Journey Tonga. Ultimately, when push comes to shove, the guy you can trust is LJ Martin running that rock. And I'm really curious to see if Bear keeps it in check and doesn't take off to run. He still had 4 carries last week. Is he going to have that ability to just rein that in? I have my doubts because they need him to stay healthy.

0: You don't want him to get hurt and take unnecessary hits. But LJ Martin, give him the rock, both on the ground and through the air. Good things will happen when LJ Martin gets the rock. I think he has a big game. I think he goes for over 200 yards on the ground. I think he finds a way to be kind of the engine for this BYU team, because there's going to be a lot of attention focused on Legend Glasgow, a lot of attention on this new momentum at wide receiver for the Cougars. The guy that you know you can count on week after week is LJ. Give him the volume. He's going to produce, and I think he will. I think he's going to have a big game for BYU, and he's ultimately the difference in this contest for BYU. And I think BYU wins the turnover margin as well to really give them that clear advantage to get this win over the Wildcats. So I've got BYU 28, Arizona 23. That's my score prediction. Have full coverage inside LES tomorrow for the game, and go to Provo tonight for the First Down Provo event, 6 to 9 p.m. in downtown Provo. I'll be there, so swing by, say hello. We'll interact there and talk some BYU football there as well. I'll talk to you next time here on Cougar Tracks, and it's powered by KSL Sports and presented by Zions Bank, your hometown team.
1: 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Love where you bank. All clear, no problems. Southbound I-15 in Salt Lake County, downtown to Draper. Northbound I-15 looking good from the point of the mountain until you get to South Salt Lake, and then it still remains a little busy, just a little slow. 33rd South, northbound I-15 into downtown. Nice and quiet to the east, I-215 and I-80, as well as your major roadways in Davis and Weber counties. Eric?
2: Looks like we've still got construction going on. Road construction for westbound 201 traffic at 8000 West in Magna. We've had it all afternoon, but usually it wraps that up in about an hour or so for the day. Not today. A slowdown start westbound 201 at 7200 West. In Utah County, southbound slowing begins at Lehigh's Main Street. You're going to be below the speed limit all the way down to the Pleasant Grove Boulevard exit. And you do have some eastbound slowing on 2100 North still from 3600 West as you go to Triumph Boulevard after that intersection. It gets better. 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I'm Eric Butler in the KSL Traffic Center.
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8: It's 7 o'clock at KSL News Radio. I'm Spencer Mahan. KSL's top local story this half hour. Governor Spencer Cox addressed a room full of people at the Capitol Rotunda this morning in a special ceremony commemorating the 25th anniversary of 9/11. He remembered three Utahns who lost their lives on 9/11, including the family of Norm Wahlstrom.
9: Even though it was a heartbreaking experience for me and my family, it was such a heartwarming experience to see the response of humanity.
8: Wahlstrom recited the fourth stanza from the Star Spangled Banner that calls for peace. He says, immediately following the attacks on 9/11, the country came together to care for one another. And for many Americans, the events of September 11th may be a distant memory, but for first responders in New York, it feels like yesterday, and they're still fighting their battle. Raul Soto was an NYPD platoon commander in 2001, and he told KSL it was an event that no one could have prepared for.
10: There was no planning for this. This was something new to everybody. Unless you were at Pearl Harbor, you really don't know what was coming.
8: Soto was joined by two of his nephews, also first responders, who helped with the cleanup of the Twin Towers. One of his nephews, Hector, is also a survivor of a rare form of cancer caused by the chemicals he was exposed to after the attack. Traffic and weather together brought to you by UCCU. Big on business, including merchant services. Love where you bank. Taking a look at traffic for you. There is still slowing from American Fork all the way down into Linden past Pleasant Grove Boulevard. Coming up the highway, coming up I-15. You're still seeing slowing from the I-15 flyover of I-80 towards 13th south and continuing up north. There are pockets of intermittent slowing on I-15 in Bountiful and in Woods Cross. Taking a look at your KSL weather, 92 for your high tomorrow, 85 Sunday, and 75 on Monday. Very little chance of rain in the forecast for the weekend, only 10% on Sunday. It's currently 86 and partly cloudy outside Broadcast House in downtown Salt Lake City. 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
13: We just got a report in that there's been some sort of explosion at the World Trade Center in New York City.
14: There is one report, as of yet unconfirmed, that a plane has hit the World Trade Center.
15: Today we've had a national tragedy. 2 airplanes have crashed into the World Trade Center in an apparent terrorist attack on our country.
16: It was about 9:35 and I was looking out our 12th floor windows and I watched this look like a commuter plane, 2 engines come down from the south, real low. Proceed right on and crash right into the Pentagon.
17: There are no planes taking off in the entire country. Planes are allowed to land. No planes are taking off in the entire country.
18: The second building that was hit by the plane has just completely collapsed. The entire building has just collapsed.
19: One of the towers, one of the huge 110-story towers of the World Trade Center, has collapsed.
20: Both trade towers, where thousands of people work, on this day, Tuesday, have now been attacked and destroyed.
21: Today, our fellow citizens, our way of life, our very freedom came under attack in a series of deliberate and deadly terrorist acts. 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
23: A quarter of a century ago, America lost its innocence that crisp September morning on the East Coast. 25 years later, a generation has grown to adulthood not having lived through the events of 9/11. It's now part of history, taught in school. But to many Americans, it is ingrained in our lives. For all of us, daily life today was molded by the events of that day. The security we experience at the airport today, the Department of Homeland Security, a product of 9/11, a constant fight against terrorism, and a deep push of patriotism that followed the events of that day. We take you back now to September 11th, 2001, as the hijackings began. Here's ABC's Aaron Katursky.
24: On September 11th, 2001, 19 hijackers boarded 4 separate flights, American Airlines Flight 11 and United Airlines Flight 175 departing Boston, American Airlines Flight 77 departing Washington, D.C., and United Airlines Flight 93 departing Newark. All 4 were bound for California, ensuring each would be loaded with a large amount of fuel.
0: American 11, if you hear Boston Center, recontact Boston Center on 127.82. That's American 11, 127.82.
24: The chaos in the air began 20 minutes after takeoff. American Flight 11 was hijacked.
1: The flight attendant is advising our reps that the pilot, everyone's been stabbed.
24: Flight attendant Betty Ong called to report that something wasn't right.
2: The cockpit's not answering. Somebody's stabbed in business class. And I think there's mace that we can't breathe. I don't know. I think we're getting hijacked.
24: 5 minutes later, a hijacker meant to make an announcement to those on the plane, but hit the wrong button, keying his mic to ground control.
0: Is that American 11 trying to call?
3: Buddy. We have some planes that stay quiet and we'll be okay. We're returning to the airport.
0: And who's trying to call me here? American 11, are you trying to call?
3: Nobody moves. Everything will be okay. If you try to make any move, you'll injure yourself and the airplane. Just stay quiet.
24: The next 2 hours changed the world as we know it.
4: We have another missing airplane. There were airplanes that were starting to fly around in the sky that wasn't talking to anybody.
24: At the time, Frank Hatfield managed air traffic control for the FAA in New York.
4: So you're missing more airplanes. That tells you right away, this is no coincidence, not major air carriers. You don't lose major air carriers in the sky.
24: At the National Security Council, Roger Cressy began to worry.
25: At the time, we thought there might have been as many as 11 planes hijacked.
26: He turned his transponder off, so we don't have a definitive altitude for him. We're just going by, they seem to think that they have him on a primary radar, they seem to think that he is descending.
24: The first target, the North Tower of the World Trade Center.
27: World Trade Center number one. Okay, what's going on? Okay, she said a passenger airplane hit the World Trade Center above the 85th floor.
28: An airplane on the plane hit the building?
27: Right. World Trade Center.
29: We just had a plane crash into level 4 of the World Trade Center and start relocating companies into the area.
30: Does anybody know what that smoke is in Lower Manhattan?
31: I'm sorry, say again?
30: A lot of smoke in Lower Manhattan. Out of the top of the World Trade Center building, a major fire.
24: 17 minutes later.
32: You have a second plane into the other tower of the tower of the Trade Center, major fire.
24: Plane number 2 crashed into the South Tower.
33: Oh my God.
24: This is how Good Morning America described it.
14: That looks like a second plane.
33: I did not see a plane go in. That just exploded.
14: We just saw another plane coming in from the side.
24: The third plane struck the Pentagon at 9:37. By then, passengers aboard United 93 knew what was going on. There were more than 36 calls from the plane after it was hijacked.
34: United 93, understand, have a bomb on board. Go ahead.
24: A group of passengers stormed the cockpit to take control of the plane before it hit its intended target in Washington.
35: United 93, have you got information on that yet?
36: Yeah, he's down.
35: He's down?
36: Yes.
35: When did he land? Because we have confirmation.
36: He did not land.
24: Flight 93 ended in a field in Pennsylvania.
37: They're advising the plane went down in the Shanksville area.
24: Back in New York, amid the chaos outside.
38: We're on the 43rd floor. Near stairway B.
24: Firefighters climbed a World Trade Center stairwell to reach those trapped.
39: What floor are you on, Scotty? 54. All right, keep making your way up. We're behind you.
24: Firefighters kept climbing up to try and save others. When the Twin Towers of the World Trade Center came down, 343 members of the FDNY were killed. So were 37 Port Authority police officers and 23 NYPD officers. Their memories are alive 25 years later. So are those of the hundreds of other first responders who died the last quarter century of illnesses related to their service on 9/11. Aaron Katursky, ABC News, New York.
23: Coming up, I'll speak with former ABC News White House correspondent Ann Compton.
40: On President George Bush's face, a gravity that I had never seen on him before.
23: She'll describe what it was like in that Florida classroom when President Bush learned about what was unfolding in New York. And later this hour, we'll hear from families who lost loved ones that day and how they're choosing to honor their cherished memories 25 years later.
41: Try to return toward happiness because we only have one life and I'm not going to spend all of it grieving.
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21: 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He hid behind the deeds of Ted Bundy, and he's only been convicted of 2 murders, but is suspected of many more. 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
23: On September 11th, 2001, at 8:50 a.m., the first plane had already hit the North Tower of the World Trade Center. At that moment, it was not clear what was unfolding. Many believed it was a small airplane and likely an accident hitting the tower. At that moment, President George W. Bush was visiting an elementary school in Sarasota, Florida. It was part of what was seen as a routine trip. While the president was in front of a group of children, he was informed a plane had hit the North Tower. 13 minutes later, it would become clear America was under attack. ABC News White House correspondent Ann Compton was the pool reporter traveling with the president that day. She was taking notes for all of the networks and rode on Air Force One as history unfolded. Ann is joining me now. And Ann, it's amazing to hear your voice again. Take me back to that morning 25 years ago.
40: That day was the tail end of one of the most boring 3-day trips the White House press corps had ever been on. George Bush was a relatively new president. He was promoting his education agenda. 3 days of Florida speeches, all on education. The last stop, a kid's classroom in Sarasota. And we all had all our gear packed up. We were going straight from that to Air Force One at home, except when the unexpected happened. And what I think sears my memory the most that day is how little we, with the president, knew. The first real serious moment for those of us traveling with the president was when White House Chief of Staff Andy Card came into the classroom, leaned down, whispered in the president's ear, and immediately stepped back. Nobody interrupts a president, even in front of a classroom of second graders. And it was the look on President George Bush's face, a gravity that I had never seen on him before. And that's when we knew something had happened. And what Andy Carr didn't tell us for months later, what he whispered to the president was, a second plane has hit the second tower. America is under attack.
23: In the moments after that was whispered into the president's ear, the president gave a nod and continued on with what he was doing. How soon before you knew something serious was going on?
40: We could tell immediately that it was a crisis, but the president was also, you can see the gears going in his head. The children were talking to him, and he waited for a break, stood, said, thank you very much, got out of there. The 12 of us who were traveling with him on Air Force One that day, we came out of the little classroom into a parking lot. Ari Fleischer, the press secretary, ran over to me and said, Ann, hold your cue right here. The president's going to come make a statement. I said, no, he's not. We're standing in a parking lot. This camera is not plugged into anything. The cameras in the school cafeteria where the president is supposed to speak have been live all morning. He's got to speak there. They didn't want to scare the children.
23: Wow. You're at the school. The Secret Service didn't even know in that moment really what was going on. You go back to Air Force One. You become airborne and you're flying, right? But where are you going?
40: The race to the airport was hair-raising, 90 miles an hour. Everybody realized at this point that this was an attack, not just a military attack on American military forces. This was somebody targeting civilians, American civilians. All of our gear was checked as we were getting on the plane. The engines were roaring. And when we got on the plane and the door slammed, the president had said, I must return to Washington. It's the first time that day he was told no, because as we got on, the Pentagon was hit.
23: That night in coverage with Peter Jennings, you said that President Bush was running with no place to hide. In that moment, was he on the run?
40: That moment, we didn't realize what the day would unfold to be. At that point, we knew that it's obviously a terrorist attack. It was against civilians. But it's also, now that the Pentagon had been hit, it opens the cut. Could the president be next? We take off in Air Force One, and it's clear from looking at the ground that we are not going east to Washington. We are kind of circling. And Alex, on Air Force One, on the front bulkhead wall of each cabin, there was a television set. And God bless the navigators up in the cockpit, because they were able to pull up a very faint signal from a UHF station on the ground. And we watched a very shaky picture of the buildings falling. And on board the plane, all we could think of was, there must be, 20, 30,000 people flooding into those towers on a work day. Those are American lives being lost at this very moment. It was terrifying.
23: Publicly, from the outside of that bubble, we saw the movements of the president. But inside the bubble, what was the mood in those moments? What were the president's teams doing and saying, the Secret Service? What was the overall mood on board the plane?
40: It was one of confusion, because there was so little that the president knew. If you had trouble with communications and cell phones on the ground, the president had several secure lines from the aircraft to the ground, and he couldn't get through. The higher we flew, at one point up to 44,000 feet with F-16s on our wing, the president's secure lines didn't work, but he couldn't get a phone call through to Don Rumsfeld at the Pentagon, the secretary there. He couldn't get through to the CIA. He couldn't talk to anybody, and the president was flying blind. And I think that was probably the worst part of the day for him, not knowing, feeling out of touch. That's why he kept saying, I have to go back to Washington. I am going to address the American people, and it has to be from the Oval Office to show the American government has not been crippled. President Bush later, years later, told an interviewer, I wanted to address the American people, and I was damned if I was going to do it from a hole under Nebraska. But that's exactly where we showed up next. It was the Strategic Air Command headquarters, an underground bunker, finally at about 1 in the afternoon. He landed and went down into a bunker and finally spent about an hour and a half looking at the screens, talking to the people, and finding out that the CIA had found the manifests. And on that very first flight, on the American Airlines Flight 77, three of the passengers' names were known, identifiable members of Al-Qaeda. That solved the president's biggest worry of the day.
23: When you found out that, you were going back to Washington, D.C., how did you feel about that personally? Was it nerve-wracking going in? Was it a proud moment to be going back in? How did it feel to be landing back in, Washington?
40: I think the whole time we were in the air, I felt terrible for thousands of people on the ground. You know, Alex, in that first hour and a half, 3,000 innocent civilians lay dead in the rubble in New York, at the Pentagon, and in Shanksville. That's what we thought about. I never felt unsafe on Air Force One. It was a relief to turn around and finally head east again, although the president said in the bunker, "All right, I'm coming home." That long flight back, the president actually came back through the Secret Service cabin, spoke and thanked the agents who were with him. And he came to the door of the press cabin where there were just two reporters now. We were only two of us were allowed to continue. And he waved away our reporter's notebook. And he said something about, "We're going to get those thugs."
23: And now 25 years later, there is a large chunk of Americans who were not alive at that time or don't remember what went on on 9/11. What was the lesson? What should they know about 9/11 and that day that you lived through?
40: 25 years later, the world is a different place. Warfare is different. Communications are dramatically different. And what it means for Americans now, we may be used to airport security lines. We're used to being screened to go into a football game or even a college auditorium. But the idea that threats to Americans are not just foreign armies aiming at the American military. It is hostile forces, radical forces, who see now that American civilians were easy targets. And that has changed the whole approach that we have, not only to our own security, but to America's role in the world. And it is for this new generation living in the post 9/11 world to be good citizens, to be aware and diligent about what their government is doing, to have their voices heard, to communicate with their members in Congress and the White House and their local officials, to be good citizens, because American citizens are on the front lines 25 years after September 11th.
23: One of the very best, former ABC News White House correspondent Ann Compton. Ann, such an honor to talk to you. So great to talk to you.
40: It is an honor for all of us to be able to remind Americans what we went through and what it feels like now to look back and see how far we've come.
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1: ABC News, I'm Dave Packard. 25 years since the September 11th attacks, at today's Ground Zero ceremony, all former presidents reading the names of the victims by family members. And the last person to go told the crowd that the best way to honor the victims is to stop spreading hate.
2: I think the one parting thing I want to leave everyone with is that you do my dad's legacy and the legacy of all these victims no honor by using this tragedy to spread hate.
1: Iran has gained another potential point of leverage in the U.S. waged war. Iran-backed Houthis in Yemen took control of Yemen's entire Red Sea coast and are threatening a second waterway critical to global trade, the Bab el-Mandeb Strait, a vital route for Saudi oil. More coming to light about that lone juror whose determination to convict Lindsey Clancy caused a mistrial. Records say he was accused by his then-wife for being, quote, physically and emotionally abusive and controlling toward her. This is ABC News.
3: It's 7:31 at KSL News Radio. I'm Spencer Mahan. KSL's top local story this half hour. In Sandy, a group of law enforcement gathered this morning to climb the 2,071 steps at America First Field. That's the same number of stairs it took to climb the 110 floors of the Twin Towers.
5: We all remember where we were when it happened, but really it's about remembering the people that were involved, the victims of the tragedy, the first responders and the brave men and women who came in and tried to rescue those and help others, and many of whom perished themselves.
3: Robert Bowles, the FBI special agent in charge of the Salt Lake City field office, says the attacks can never be forgotten, both to honor and remember the victims and to remember what happened afterwards and the way the country came together. Also going on at America First Field in Sandy tomorrow is the annual teddy bear toss. The Real Salt Lake tradition began in 2022 on Kick Childhood Cancer Night. Fans are encouraged to bring a teddy bear to toss onto the field at halftime. All of the stuffed toys will be gathered up and donated to local organizations and hospitals supporting young cancer patients.
6: Some of our stuffed animals are actually little Leo stuffed animals, and that's obviously super cool for them, being Real Salt Lake fans and getting to get a donation like directly from that is super cool for them.
3: That was Rachel Jacklin, the community relations manager for RSL. Traffic and weather together brought to you by UCCU. Big on business, including commercial loans. Love where you bank. Taking a look at traffic, it's thinned out quite nicely over the past half hour or so. There are some pockets of intermittent slowing on the 201 and some down on I-15 in Utah County and on I-80 due to a crash near the I-15 flyover. Taking a look at your KSL weather, 92 for your high tomorrow and 85 Sunday, 10% chance of rain, 75 on Monday. Partly cloudy and 84 is what we have outside Broadcast House in downtown Salt Lake. 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
1: 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Once again, here is ABC News correspondent Alex Stone.
23: 25 years ago, the events of 9/11 rocked the sense of security many Americans had. The term Homeland Security would become known by everybody, and Americans would come to accept being checked for guns, bombs, and even box cutters entering sporting events, concerts, and the airport. But to get to that point, many lessons had to be learned on 9/11. Don Mihalik is now an ABC News law enforcement contributor, but on September 11th, 2001, he was a Secret Service agent assigned to work in New York. On that day, he would witness firsthand our own shortcomings. He's with me now, and Don, 25 years later, what was your day like that day?
14: It's amazing, Alex, because every year when this time comes around, you kind of go back and you remember where you were. And on 9/11, 25 years ago, it was the day that the Secret Service was having its meeting in New York for all the agents for the UN General Assembly to talk about the UN and to go over roles and assignments and to start putting together the security plan for it.
23: Was there immediate word within the Secret Service that something was afoot, that something was going on?
14: The Secret Service New York office had an office at JFK. So when I got there and I walked into the office, you could hear the radio, the Secret Service radio, where the agents in New York City were actually filtering out of several World Trade Center to go onto the streets, talking about trying to help the firemen and the police because it was such a major catastrophe. Everybody in the office at JFK and on the radio was operating under the premise that it was a plane accident. Nobody knew exactly what was going on.
23: Even within the Secret Service, there was this unknown in this moment where the first plane had hit the North Tower. The belief publicly was that this was maybe an accident or a small plane of some kind. So even within the higher levels of law enforcement, it was that same belief in this moment.
14: Nobody knew that it was an attack that was unfolding. And even within New York, which had a pretty robust law enforcement intelligence apparatus, they had no idea that this was indeed part of an attack. And it's amazing, Alex, as we think about it back then compared to communication now, we were sort of in the Stone Age back then too, because smartphones weren't smart. There was no social media. The news cycle was slower than it is now. So information was coming out in dribs and drabs. And I remember trying to use cell phones at times that day, and the cell phone lines were overloaded. So you couldn't even make a cell phone call with the old classic, which I miss a little bit, the flip phone. So, so the information that was coming out was stymied in a way. And the only thing you were hearing was the on-the-ground reports from people that were there. Because even I think a lot of the news agencies were trying to broadcast and cover it, but covering it from the perspective of, it looks like an accident, because everybody was saying it was an accident.
23: When did you know this was no accident? When the second plane hit?
14: So when I was at JFK watching the tower, the North Tower on fire, we saw United 175 come in and then hit the South Tower. And at that moment, we knew that this was an attack or some type of an attack. And then you could hear the agents on the radios. You heard the chaos erupt.
23: There are a lot of Americans who have never lived in a pre-9/11 world. When it comes to airport security and event security, what lessons did we learn that day?
14: I think the lessons of 9/11, about the sharing of information, about coordination of security and law enforcement and intelligence, are still there. I do think that 25 years hence, I think some people are forgetting some of the lessons of 9/11. As we all remember, afterwards, there was a great appreciation for security, safety, law enforcement. We've seen that wane over time. I think the other lesson for 9/11 is to always be prepared and to be ready for things. And I think that might have been the greatest lesson, because I see now a lot of local, county, state entities, agencies really work on their preparedness in case something happens. The all-hazard approach, as FEMA talks about. I think that is the greatest lesson out of 9/11, is now I think there's much more of a focus on being prepared for any type of contingency that happens. So that way there's a plan in place so agencies can respond. They respond in a coordinated manner, which we've seen a couple of different significant incidents around the country, whether it's the fires out in California or, you know, some of the attacks that have occurred, the active shooter incidents that have occurred. I think we've seen a level of preparedness that maybe pre-9/11 we wouldn't have seen before.
23: Don Mihalik, ABC News law enforcement analyst, Secret Service agent back in 2001. Don, always great talking to you.
14: You too, Alex.
23: When the towers came down in New York a quarter of a century ago, many of the close to 3,000 who were killed that day were inside the World Trade Center. Conditions back then made it extremely difficult to find the remains of everybody who died that day, and even now to identify all of the remains that were found in the painstaking process of clearing the debris. The city of New York has tried to do it with dignity and compassion. So many families have waited so long for some kind of closure, but it's been slow and difficult to give everybody the final word on what happened to their loved ones. Here again, ABC's Aaron Katursky.
10: 25 years after the September 11th attacks, New York City is still working to formally identify all of the nearly 3,000 people killed at the World Trade Center. Painstaking work that is the unyielding mission of the city's Office of the Chief Medical Examiner.
15: The World Trade Center was, as you know, the largest mass murder in the history of the United States, and it represents also the most complex forensic identification effort in our history.
16: Dr. Jason Graham is the Chief Medical Examiner in New York City.
10: Many of the deceased could not be identified then because the technology did not exist.
15: We are pushing the envelope from the standpoint of forensic science and have developed techniques internally at our office that have come to bear on the forensic identification efforts for 9/11.
17: I don't think people realize 9/11 has pushed DNA technology that's put to use to solve other criminal cases way forward from where it was 25 years ago.
15: World Trade Center identifications work has really driven forensic science forward in many ways.
10: And now, a quarter century later, there is a new identification. And for the first time, the Medical Examiner's Office and the NYPD have identified a 9/11 victim using genetic genealogy, combining DNA testing with family trees.
17: Could not have imagined this 25 years ago.
18: No. The technology really wasn't there, and it's growing every day.
19: It's amazing when we get a possible new ID, and then when we are able to confirm it and know that now another family is going to have that information. Having one positive confirmation means it's possible for more families going forward.
16: Dr. Jennifer Odian at the Medical Examiner's Office and Detective Gregory Paduano at the NYPD worked together on this new discovery. We were invited into the lab at the Medical Examiner's Office where criminalist Quinn Embry is constantly working on 9/11 remains.
17: Does it ever weigh on you that this is from September 11th?
20: It's important for us to remind ourselves just how important what we're working on is.
21: We are very conscious of the gravity of what we're working with.
10: Just last month, that new identification, an adult female, her family declined to come forward. 40% of 9/11 victims, nearly 1,100 people, remain officially unidentified. The Medical Examiner's Office will never stop trying. It's part of a solemn pledge the Medical Examiner's Office made to identify as many World Trade Center victims as possible.
15: It's, I think, surprising to many that the work has continued for this long and goes on to this day. And having the ability to provide an answer to a family, despite the passage of nearly 25 years, gives closure that they've waited for for decades. And their response is uniformly deep gratitude. And that closure is very important despite the passage of time.
16: Aaron Katursky, ABC News, New York.
1: Coming up.
2: 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He is resilient too, thank God, and we've become very, very close. I love adulting with him.
1: When this ABC News special continues, stay with us.
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23: American Airlines Flight 11 hit the North Tower of the World Trade Center at 8:46 a.m. The 76 passengers and 11 crew on board and hundreds inside the tower were killed immediately. But as news of the plane hitting the tower began to arrive in newsrooms around the world, it wasn't yet known what had unfolded. In those early moments, it seemed maybe it was a small plane and not intentional. Newsrooms began to hum with activity, phones ringing, managers giving orders, anchors and reporters going on the air telling Americans what had happened and the response that was underway. Here at ABC News Radio, our anchors go on the air right at the top of each hour. 25 years ago, legendary anchor Doug Limerick was on duty that morning. He was anchoring ABC News Radio as it became clear America was under attack. Now, so many decades later, Doug sat down with ABC News national correspondent Stephen Portnoy to recount what that morning was like in our very own newsroom.
0: Doug Limerick, welcome back to ABC.
3: Thank you, Stephen. It's great to be back. This place is part of my being. It really is. I've 34 years with the network, so.
0: And you were our morning anchor from 1995 until you retired about 20 years later in 2015.
3: Right.
0: As I reflect on today and on our American history, the last 25 years, I also think of what you did on that day, 9/11/2001. And I think of it in the context of broadcast history, because I can think of a few examples, whether it's the Hindenburg disaster, the JFK assassination, Challenger explosion, and your work

0: Anderson says she had just dropped off her twins Lucy and Wyatt at preschool when she learned about the attacks. Her husband Stephen worked as a trader at Cantor Fitzgerald. Through the years, Lisa has helped advocate for her son Wyatt, who has a brain injury, and she keeps her husband's memory alive through stories, laughter, and grief counseling.
1: Over the years, I've been picking up pieces of shattered, you know, heartaches along the way in the three of us. But we're doing remarkably well, and I'm so thankful. And it's really a tribute to my children because they've been my compass.
0: Her daughter, Lucy, recently moved to New York City for work.
2: I'm loving being here. I'm starting a new job. I have friends here and making my own memories and not letting it define my experience.
0: Every year, hundreds of relatives, members of the public, and politicians gather at the memorial where the Twin Towers once stood. But many families have chosen to honor their loved ones in other ways and in private. Lucy says her family will go to the beach and then a concert.
2: We just wanted to do something that is going to make us happy and not be so solemn that day. I think that's what we feel best doing, what I think what our dad would have wanted.
0: Marion and her son will also go to the beach and have a quiet remembrance.
3: We're going to write some poems in the sand and talk about him and, you know, pay tribute to what a wonderful man he was.
0: Both mothers say it is important to remember the lives lost on 9/11, but also to live life to the fullest.
1: I just want to relax and take time and not feel guilty, like, you know, read on the beach, and ride my bike and take beach walks and see a lot of friends. And then I've always done theater.
0: Marion says she's getting back to doing some of the things she did before 9/11.
3: I've tried to, you know, continue to try to return toward happiness because we only have one life and I'm not going to spend all of it grieving.
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4: From ABC News, I'm Dave Packard, honoring and remembering the lives lost 25 years after the 9/11 attacks. ABC's Whit Johnson reports from Ground Zero.
6: A bell tolling, marking seven moments of silence, each one corresponding with the timeline of the attacks. And this year, for the first time, an additional moment to honor the more than 9,000 people who have died from 9/11-related injuries or illnesses. In the audience, Vice President J.D. Vance and every former living U.S. president, the Clintons, the Obamas, the Bushes, and the Bidens, and New York City Mayor Zoran Mamdani, shaking hands with former Mayor Rudy Giuliani, who had said Mamdani shouldn't be there.
7: Acting Secretary of the Navy Hung Chow confirming that a U.S. military aircraft did sustain damage during an Iranian attack on a U.S. airbase. ABC's Louis Martinez.
8: Iran seems to be very resilient and maintains a lot of capability. The United States has said that they have really deteriorated and damaged a lot of Iran's capability. But just the fact that they still have these missile systems and these drone systems that are capable of launching attacks like what we saw in Jordan just indicates that they really still remain a serious military threat.
7: President Trump blaming Iran for high gas prices, saying they'll come down after the midterm elections. Meanwhile, Americans are feeling the impact. Diesel is up to $6.12 a gallon. Trucker Daniel Wood in Arizona.
9: One fill-up was over $1,000. And when these prices just skyrocket like this, it takes food out of the mouths of your children.
7: An arrest has been made in the death of Tasha Fortune, the black woman found hanging from a tree last month in Mississippi. Jackson Police Chief Rochelle Brackney says their suspect is Jacques Ratcliffe.
10: This case remains active and additional arrests will be pending as our investigators continue to follow the evidence wherever it leads.
7: A jury today found rapper Lil Durk not guilty of orchestrating a murder-for-hire plot. 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
11: It's 8:02 at KSL News Radio. I'm Spencer Mahan. KSL's top local story this half hour. Today marks a quarter century since the historic tragedy that killed almost 3,000 Americans on September 11th, 2001. And one Utahn is working hard to make sure younger generations never forget. KSL News Radio's Cameron Elliott has the story.
12: 9/11 is one of the most prominent historical events in recent American history, but Jenny Taylor from the Major Brent Taylor Foundation is working to make sure it's not just another page in the history books. That's why she's continuing the fifth year of the 9/11 Project.
13: My kids sometimes will look at me like, so what, Mom? What's the big deal? Well, if we don't answer the question, so what, how in the world will we ever really be able to address the question, now what?
12: Taylor told me younger children who don't remember 9/11 may have a harder time understanding the weight of the tragedy, but when they can watch these videos, hear the 911 calls, and speak to firefighters who dug through the rubble, it shows them that a tragedy they had only ever read about is something real and not all that far away.
11: And you can visit the 9/11 Project for free until Monday at the Bastion Agricultural Center in South Jordan. Clearfield City has imposed a 180-day moratorium on any and all data center development. Clearfield City Planner Tyson Stoddard says right now they don't have any regulations or code in place to address the unique characteristics of a data center. So this pause on development can give them a chance to develop a framework.
14: It'll allow the city to study the use and protect the city's ability to plan for and adequately address the potential impacts.
11: Right now, no data centers proposed for Clearfield at this time, but if one is introduced in the next 180 days, the city will have had time to discuss impact, zoning, land use, and regulations. Traffic and weather together brought to you by UCCU, big on business, including sweep accounts. Love where you bank. Taking a look at your major highways this evening, you're looking pretty good. You will see some slowing on 3rd West, which is John Stockton Drive down by the Greek Festival. The Greek Festival is going on this weekend, so if there's anything you're coming downtown for, watch out for 3rd West. Taking a look at your KSL weather, 92 tomorrow, 85 on Sunday with a 10% chance of rain. It's 83 and partly cloudy outside of Broadcast House in downtown Salt Lake. I'm Spencer Mahan for KSL News Radio. 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
17: Amanda, my daughter got married recently, and I really was excited because for the first time I felt comfortable in all of the photos. 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
18: state of the art.
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23: Welcome to KSL Brightside. I'm Ethan Millard here with Alex Keery on this Friday afternoon. Thanks so much, everyone, for tuning in. We sure do appreciate it. And what can we say except that it's Friday? And we're all looking forward to having a good day. This is what our plan is for today. We'll hang out, talk about some things. Some of it's going to be serious. Some of it's going to be frivolous. But we want to end the day ready to get into the weekend. So yeah, let's finish the day, you know, happy. Right?
24: I think that's a good way. Well, we used to say that on Nightside, right?
23: We used to say that on Nightside, yeah.
24: Yeah, and we're not asking you to finish the day. We're not asking you to finish the day now because we still push you into Jeff Kaplan's Afternoon News. However, we are looking to have a good time, and one of the people that helps us do that every Friday is the folks from The Movie Show, and of course, Andy Farns is joining us right now, so let's jump in right here. It's Movies That Stink!
25: You'll never get that time back. Or the $50 you spent on theater popcorn. It's time for Movies That Stink.
23: All right, Andy Farnsworth, welcome back to KSL Brightside.
17: Thank you, guys. You know, our movie show question of the week was, what's the most overrated movie of 2026?
24: Ooh.
17: And people chimed in. You might actually end up getting some, like, straggler texts on your show.
24: Oh, we always
17: people.
24: Do. Yeah, we always do.
17: And so I'm curious what your guys' least or most overrated. So this means you had to have seen it.
24: Yeah.
17: And you had to think that was not as good as everybody said.
24: Monsters and Minions.
17: Well, you thought that was going to be good going in?
24: I have really low expectations now,
23: Alex,
24: as a parent. You know,
23: I love
24: that.
23: I love that laugh. Alex, you're so naive.
24: He's like, Alex, your opinion. I asked you for it. It actually doesn't matter. That was dumb. Retry.
17: No.
24: A part of the thing is that just clearing the bar of movies that I've seen in 2026 that were made for 2026 and all those. Yeah. I only have like 3 or 4 that we saw this year in theaters. So, but Monsters and Minions, you're right. I actually did not want to go see it, but I have kids, and so we have to. And then even my kids are like, we're over this franchise.
17: Now, that's a fair one right there. If your kids are like, this was not that great, that, I think, carries even more weight.
24: They did.
17: Because they're the ones who it's aimed at in the first place.
24: Right, and there were a couple kids that we have that are, like, my 11 and 9-year-old, like, that's right up their dang alley. You know what I mean? And the 11-year-old didn't see it, and he goes, and we were like, oh, dude, it's out on the thing you want to watch. You can rent it when we're, mom and I are going to go on a date. You can watch Monsters and Minions. He goes, I'm not interested at all in that. And I was like, wow. He's not even gonna finish off the series to round out his life.
23: Well, what's your movie
24: for these movies?
23: Not worth seeing.
17: For me, I really just thought the end of Oak Street was just not. It didn't work for me.
23: Yeah,
17: and there's a lot of people that really liked it.
24: Is it a it's the dinosaur one.
17: Yes,
23: it's the dinosaur one.
17: And I will say this: expectations are a lot of the thing. Amanda Dixon's husband and son. I talked down so hard on the end of Oak Street that when they went and saw it, they're like, "This was great."
23: Look, managing expectations is key in life.
24: In
23: relationships. It's
24: hosting a radio show. All those things. Anytime you gotta change expectations for everything. In fact,
23: maybe we should use this. Like, maybe movie companies should use this as marketing. This movie's not that great. We just want to let you know right now. This movie's not that great. Because that's what I used to do in dating.
24: Butts in seats.
23: I just want to let you know right now.
24: Well,
23: I'm actually not that great.
24: There's a little bit of a version of that they do, right? When they go, not screening for critics. And then
17: there are so many of those now.
24: Yeah, and because the studio just doesn't believe in them, right?
17: Two things. One of it is that the studios themselves have started to lean a little bit more into influencers, where they're like, hey, influencer, you got this huge social media following, come see our movie and talk great about it. And they can actually pay the influencer to do that. They don't pay the critics. The best we get out of it is we get a free screening of the movie, and then we just have to tell them kind of what our initial reaction was when we leave.
23: Mm-hmm.
17: But they don't pay us, and we can trash it if we want. But if an influencer trashes it, that's a big risk. So it seems like some, and then there's some that they call critic proof. Like honestly, Doomsday, it's going to make a bajillion dollars no matter what critics say of it. Spider-Man Brand New Day was going to make a lot of money no matter what critics say of it. But ideally, you want to make a great movie that is also getting a lot of that a lot of people actually are popular and enjoy. When you hit that sweet spot,
0: you make over $1 billion in just the U.S. Spider-Man Brand New Day.
23: So,
0: did you guys both see that?
23: No.
24: What was your name again?
0: Dismissive.
23: Look, sorry. I already told you the problem with the superhero movies is I fell behind, and now
24: feels
23: I know.
24: Like he can't catch up. See, and I'm the kind of guy that goes, let's see how well they do with just being able to catch up with me. You know what I mean? And I'll watch it, but I haven't seen it yet just because I don't know. Laziness isn't what it is. It's the other version of that. Too busy.
23: There was a time in my life, probably 10 plus years ago, where I entertained the idea that I was going to just catch up on all the superhero movies and then speed on them. And then
0: it's like if you miss the train, you got to catch the next one because you're not getting that one back. Or if you go down on a, you're trying to water ski and you fall forward. You're not going to get your feet back under you.
24: I was going to say, your shorts are going to fall off. Well, this is part of the deal.
23: This is what I've done. I've just let go. Because it was a couple of weeks ago when we were chatting with the two of you, with both of you were on with us. And I asked, I said, I think we're talking about Spider-Man. And I said, can I just go and watch this? Because I haven't seen any of them since.
24: And they both kind of went,
23: And you both gave me pretty much the answer that I needed to hear, which is, And I thought, okay, then I'm out of the superhero movies.
0: You literally can walk into any movie and watch it.
24: Well, yeah, they have to make it like that now.
23: I'm a free man in a free country. That's I know I can do that.
0: That's a good point. But you're right. The maximum enjoyment comes in the storytelling payoffs from things that were set up in other places.
23: Like 10 years ago. Yeah.
0: Sometimes, yeah. Sometimes.
24: That side character that you didn't know anything about or whatever.
0: I'm so versed in the lore that they'll name drop some name in the background. I'll be like, do you know who that is? And nobody knows who it is.
24: No, I know.
23: Just you.
24: But that's just like when you ask the question at the very top, when you go, what is the most overrated movie? Now you have to have seen it. I'm like, all right, we're down to four.
0: Well, and a lot of people have voted for The Odyssey, both in the national poll. Well, in part because they had heard so much about it that when they got there, their expectations weren't met. That's what I did
24: see. That one I did see, and I liked it. But I went in with low expectations because I had heard mixed reviews on it. And I also had to have low expectations because of the length of it.
23: I had to tell
24: myself that the length of it was going to be.
23: I'm probably not going to see it. It's an awfully long movie.
0: Did you see Project Hail Mary?
23: Yes.
0: That was a long one.
24: Was that?
23: Yeah.
24: Was that the?
23: But
24: that
23: it had Ryan Gosling.
0: That's the Ryan Gosling space one.
24: Yeah, yeah. I love that show. That
23: it
24: was
23: had a Ryan
24: great.
23: Gosling,
0: and that was
23: and
0: number
23: puppet,
0: two on the most
23: rock.
0: Overrated
24: of this year.
0: Yeah.
24: I got like teary eyed on that thing. I fell in love with The Rock.
23: I'm sorry.
0: Well, they based it off of reviews that were posted on IMDb, where people said usually they had to mention. This wasn't as good as I had heard. So that had the highest percentage of reviews that said it wasn't as good as I'd heard.
24: I have low expectations.
23: Who is it? Who is it that said this was their second most overrated movie? It wasn't you.
0: It wasn't me. No.
24: It wasn't Val either, right?
0: It wasn't Val. No, Val. That's one of her favorite movies of the year.
24: I still like Val. That's good.
0: My probably top three movies of the year so far: Toy Story 5, Project Hail Mary. And, I mean, just The Odyssey is just sheerly an experience. There's few movies that are an experience.
24: Yeah, I feel good. I saw those three movies that you just mentioned.
0: Three of the four you've seen.
24: Yes.
23: So, Andy, what's a movie that if we're looking for a really bad movie experience this weekend, what should we go see?
0: Well, see, I want to say Runner. Okay, so last week I made fun of The Runner, which had Gal Gadot in it.
24: Oh, this is a
0: punishment.
24: Different Runner? What are we doing here?
0: Runner, and it has Alan Ritchson, who plays Reacher in the Reacher streaming series. You know, the huge guy.
24: Yes.
23: Tom
0: okay.
23: Cruise?
24: That's the small guy.
0: You just enraged a whole bunch of people who are fans of the Reacher book series.
24: So,
0: Stone Johnson is gritting his teeth.
24: No, this dude is like a massive human being. He actually matches the physical descriptor of what Reacher
0: of what a
24: be.
0: Human
24: yes.
0: tank should look
24: yeah,
0: like.
24: Yeah, yeah, yeah.
23: Yeah, but I mean Tom Cruise, though.
0: So, anyway, he and Owen Wilson are in this movie, and this is, I mean, this literally, to me, was Reacher Down Under, because he's a former Navy SEAL, he's a reformed alcoholic, and he's a courier in Australia now. He's divorced, and he's supposed to give a ride from the airport to the hospital to Owen Wilson, who's carrying a liver, but it's of a rare, rare blood type that this little girl needs. And then as they're leaving the airport, they immediately fall under attack because somebody else wants that liver.
24: Mm. Give me that liver. Give me back my
0: sandwich.
24: Liver.
23: How often do they say the word liver?
0: A lot.
23: So I can see. I can see.
0: I don't know a lot.
24: Ethan's
0: lot,
24: like,
0: but,
24: I'm out.
0: But here's the thing. The problem is, and this is, I realize the audience I'm talking to. The problem is, this is a movie that was made and then made by someone else, bought by Angel Studios to be released as part of their Angel Guild approved films, which means this is an R-rated level fight edited down to PG-13 rating.
24: All right.
0: So that despite the fact he gets shot, stabbed, hit by a car, thrown through a wall, through glass, there's hardly any blood in this. He does something with a bicycle seat that they don't show, but you know what happened with it. And you're like, wow, that's an Angel Studios movie. That's what I was thinking as I watched it. But it was bloodless, and it was mostly adult language, salty language edited down. So it leads to some really weird cuts during fights. Like, the camera cuts away from this thing. Like, right before the metal part of the bike seat is about to enter somebody's body, it cuts away.
24: I prefer that.
0: And that's what I say. You're getting what you would get on maybe VidAngel kind of a thing.
23: I do not prefer that.
24: No, not VidAngel, but I do.
0: No, but where they take the streaming and they can cut it. It's like the TV edit of an R-rated movie.
23: Yeah, you prefer less blood in your violent scenes?
24: Yes. Well, No, that's not true. The one you just described about a metal bike seat going into someone's body, I'm out. I'll close my eyes for that, for sure.
0: Well, you don't have to, because it cuts away.
24: That's what I'm saying, is like, now, give me a punch in the face and blood explodes everywhere, Ethan. All day.
23: Pop your nose open?
24: Yeah, all of it. I want that.
23: Yeah. All right.
24: Yeah. So, I don't like a bike seat being used like a GLP-1 injection. No.
0: It's fun, but it was kind of dumb, and it just, I don't know. It felt like they were trying to take one thing and package it into something else, and it might have been better if they had made it from the ground up with the Angel Studio distribution in mind, so it didn't feel like it was just edited down to something. So, it's like, you know they made this, but they're not showing it to you. They could have been more creative. Stone was great. He says they take the bike seat, turn it into like a rubber mallet, and he's bopping people in the face with it. You know what I mean? Like the rubber part of the seat.
24: Sure.
0: Instead, he flips it around and doesn't do that.
24: All right.
23: I didn't know that Angel. I mean, I knew that they had that they're basically kind of a conservative studio.
0: Well, they're more family friendly type stuff.
23: Yeah. Well, but is it that?
0: It's more family friendly than Reacher. I mean, I don't know what else to say.
23: Because I know it's an ideological studio. Is it necessarily a family-friendly bend? I guess it depends on what you consider family-friendly. Because they're definitely kind of agenda-driven.
0: Okay. Well, I don't feel agenda. There are some movies that were agenda.
24: The agenda is, to me, whatever Ethan's talking about now, fine, whatever. But the agenda to me is that they're doing like a whole, hey, guess what? You can watch this stuff and you won't feel like you're going to get...
0: They're not like Daily Wire level. Daily Wire's got a movie coming out that I almost laughed at when I read the description. Not because I don't think there's an audience for it that would enjoy it, but it was so many stereotypes that I thought like that. I guess there's some demand for it. They feel like Hollywood does too much one particular way, so they, instead of trying to find the middle ground where anybody from both sides could watch it and find something that they enjoy, they're like, we're going all the way to the other direction. And there's some that'll absolutely enjoy that. But, I mean, it's something.
24: Andy Farnsworth, the movie show, of course,
0: every week. Now, I haven't seen that one. I'm just talking about the description, so I got to qualify. Yeah. I have not seen that movie that's coming to Daily Wire.
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23: Welcome back. You're listening to KSL Brightside. I'm Ethan Millard here with Alex Keery. Thanks for tuning in on this Friday. And thanks again to the folks from the movie show for jumping in and taking several minutes longer than we usually do. Squeezing my three things segment down to
24: I do like that it's your three things segment.
23: Well, I'm the one who introduces it.
24: It's true, but also at the same time, like, you're the one who's all, let me talk about Angel Studio real quick and their agenda.
23: Well, I just pointed out that they're, I mean, we all know this,
24: no,
23: right?
24: No, I know.
23: They've got a thing. They got an axe to grind, which is their right.
24: Hey, listen.
23: Just, you know.
24: Ethan, you said it. We've got the three things, and so let's kick it off here on a Friday. Let's do it.
25: Okay. Your top trending stories happening right now. KSL Brightside's The Three Things.
23: Okay, first up on our Three Things, Frightmares opens up at Lagoon. And check this out, Alex. Lagoon is introducing what they're calling Plan Ahead Dynamic Pricing for Frightmares. So check this out. If you just go to the window at Lagoon, the tickets are going to be $110, okay, for the day. But if you get online and you buy your tickets ahead, the prices are going to be very, very different. In fact, the ticket price for today is $70. Today and next Friday, tickets are $70. Tomorrow, it's $105. Next Friday, it's $105. Next Saturday, it's $105. In fact, it's $105 every Saturday through the end of the month. But the Friday tickets are $70 this week, next week, and then they bump up to $80 for the next 2 weeks, then to $90. The Sunday tickets start this Sunday at $70, and they are $70 for the next 2 weeks, and then $80 for the 2 weeks after that, if you buy them online. Or if you go to the ticket window, they're $110 every day, no matter what. So I'm not sure exactly what their deal is, but they're definitely trying to push you online to buy tickets ahead of time, which you may as well, because if you were going to go today, you'll save $40 by buying them online.
24: I like the idea of the dynamic pricing situation. I do wonder if it's gamed up, you know, a little bit where they do the whole, ooh, it's like dynamic pricing on these pants at your local Nordstrom Rack. You got to buy them right now, though. And then you're like, oh, I better go get them. And then you're like, wait a minute, I wasn't going to buy pants today.
23: Now, here's the good thing is they already have the prices posted through the end of the season. So you can see what day is what price. So it doesn't seem like you're going to face the risk of you go to buy. If you didn't buy today, tomorrow's going to be a lot more expensive. Like they've established what price on what day. And that's all online on the website. But buying it online is going to save you at least $5 and maybe as much as $35, depending on what day you pick. The online price gets as high as $105. It'll be $105 on every Saturday in October, except for the 31st, falls back to 70. So I think that's really interesting, though. Lagoon introducing dynamic prices. I wonder if we'll see this track into next season as well. You know, for like the regular non-Frightmares Lagoon summer season. We'll have to see. I'll be interested to see. Next up, Alex, Greek festival.
24: Give me that Greek schedule, bro.
23: Greek festival kicks off today as well. This, of course, takes place every year downtown. When was the last time you went to the Greek festival? It's been a while.
24: I went a couple years ago because I think it actually, it depends on the, is it always the weekend after Labor Day or sometimes does it kind of fall?
23: It's a great question.
24: I know it's right around now, usually.
23: It's just this weekend. So today, tomorrow, and Sunday, right. But it's the 50th anniversary.
24: Oh, listen, I've always loved going to Greek Fest because when we first started working here downtown, it was one of these things where I was like, oh my goodness.
23: Yeah.
24: Have you had this food before, Ethan? You know?
23: It's like, oh, yeah.
24: Because previously my experience with Greek food was ground burger, which, yeah, again, isn't bad. Like, that was,
23: no, it's phenomenal. Well, and but those are also Greek restaurants.
24: Yes, but that's what I'm saying is, like, you get the lemon chicken at the and some rice over here at Crown Burger. It's pretty darn good.
23: Yeah.
24: You get it down here at Greek Fest.
23: Greek Festival, they show up.
24: Something different.
23: You know, it's downtown. It is at the Holy Trinity Greek Orthodox Cathedral.
24: Just walk down the street.
23: Which is just right down the street here on 3rd West. And they have a whole parking lot to the north that they get everything set up.
24: I was thinking it's funny because they build that massive tent for weeks, mm-hmm, it feels like.
23: It's up for 3 days.
24: And then they're like, is that worth it? I bet they're all looking at each other at the end of it going, was that worth it? That was
23: a lot. Oh, my gosh. They must be exhausted after this
24: weekend. It has to be. So, and guess what? Really good food. Isn't that funny how we're like, that's great. That's a great Greek festival. Anyway, where's the food at?
23: Speaking of food, you know what kicked off yesterday?
24: Huh?
23: Utah State Fair.
24: Oh, see, now you just take Greek Fest, so you just deep fry it. Boom.
23: You just go to one to the other.
24: Do both.
23: Do both this weekend.
24: You may as well.
23: All right. And then finally, the third thing, we got football.
24: I thought the third thing was fried food at the fair.
23: I should have done frightmares to the Greek festival to the state
24: fair. Why is no one talking about what the fried food situation is at the state fair? I'm looking it up in the break here.
23: Because we already know what it is. We already know the situation. Does it need? Nothing needs to be discussed. You just need to show up.
24: You can't beat funnel cake, right? Like the original?
23: It's tough. It's tough to beat funnel cake. Yeah.
24: All right.
23: Okay. And then next up, tomorrow's big football day.
24: Yeah,
23: Utah's taking on Arkansas at 8:15. Big day also for my nephew Fuller tomorrow. My nephew Fuller's football game is tomorrow. They're playing Arizona at 1:30 p.m.
24: The Cougs, yeah. BYU in Arizona, down there at Lavelle Edwards Stadium. By the way, Arkansas's coach, just in case you want to know where they're at as a team, this is how you know you're playing a loser, okay?
23: Okay.
24: They came out and talked about how they wish that it wasn't such a late game, and it's a disservice to the young men on their program.
23: To have the football game at 8:15?
24: Yeah, well, because they're coming from Arkansas. They come and play here. The game gets done a little past midnight here, Mountain Time, and then they got to go back, and they end up landing in the morning. I know how it works. They end up landing back in Arkansas around 6 a.m., and they go, well, that's a wasted day. But see, all he's doing is he's hedging the negativity.
23: He's trying to say, when we lose, it'll be because it's a late game.
24: 1,000%. And when we lose, you should feel bad for us because we also have to go back to Arkansas, and then our kids didn't get enough sleep.
23: Yeah, like, well,
24: the kids are sleeping in like 5-star hotels, you know, on the road, other places. Like, come on, you know what I mean?
23: Well, you know, the famous
24: to their football games, and then getting all the free food on the planet.
23: Yeah,
24: hand it to them.
23: Well, college football players are famous for going to bed early on weekends. We all know that, so I feel
24: it's
23: bad.
24: True, it's true. So I'm just saying, if you're wondering how this thing's gonna go, I'm not a betting man. The guy apologized, or the guy getting mad about the schedule. The head coach getting mad about how late the game is.
23: 8:15 is so late.
24: That's already a bad deal. Yeah. When coaches start talking about kickoff times, they've lost the game. All right. Yeah. We will come back after news, traffic, and weather. We've got tons to go. In fact, when we return, we've got an interesting thing to talk about here. The FBI is doing something really, really cool, and it's a stair climb to honor the folks of 9/11. 25 years later, we're going to talk about that and much, much more. Stay right
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6: ABC News, I'm Dave Packer. Honoring and remembering the lives lost 25 years after the 9/11 attacks. The traditional moments of silence at all four sites. The Twin Towers, the Pentagon, and Shanksville, Pennsylvania. And then the families who lost loved ones reading their names. Michael Mensaroli Jr. closed with this appeal.
8: You do my dad's legacy and the legacy of all these victims no honor by using this tragedy to spread hate.
6: Acting Secretary of the Navy Hung Chow confirming that U.S. military aircraft did sustain damage during an Iranian attack on a U.S. airbase in Jordan. An arrest has been made in the death of Tysha Fortune, the black woman found hanging from a tree last month in Mississippi. The state medical examiner's office determined that the death was a homicide. A jury today found rapper Lil Kirk not guilty of orchestrating a murder-for-hire plot that resulted in the death of a man near the Beverly Center in California 4 years ago. This is ABC News.
9: It's 8:31 at KSL News Radio. I'm Spencer Mahan. KSL's top local story this half hour. Farmers and ranchers that have been hit hard by natural disasters this year are now going to get a little assistance from Utah's Department of Agriculture. KSL News Radio's Heather Peterson has the details.
7: Officials say this has been an unprecedented year of drought, freezes, wildfires, and flooding. Many farmers have lost their crops, and ranchers have lost about 1,000 head of cattle. That's why loans through the state's agriculture department will now automatically be zero-interest loans for a year. They're also allowing producers to opt in for deferred payments for 12 months. The Agriculture Department commissioner says this is just a short-term solution to help these producers make ends meet as they hope for a better crop and weather conditions next year.
10: This assistance will be in effect from November 1st of this year till the end of October 2027. A Roy crossing guard faces a long recovery after she was hit by a car last week near Freedom Elementary. Kate McLean has several broken bones in her legs and shoulder because of a car that ran onto a sidewalk and hit her and a light pole. Her fellow crossing guard, Lily Shearer, was there when it happened. She hopes people will slow down and drive with more caution through that area.
11: It would be nice that if people would realize it is a school zone. Yes, it doesn't have the flashing lights because the school is about a quarter mile up, but we have a lot of kids that cross there.
10: She set up an online fundraiser to help the McLean family while Kate recovers. We've reached out to Roy Police to find out more about the driver, but have yet to hear back. 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Love where you bank. Only slow spot I'm seeing on your major highways this evening is due to construction near the I-15 flyover on I-80 westbound. This is in South Salt Lake near 21st and 27th. It's that area there. And prior to that, there is that State Street exit. So if you're headed that way, do be careful. Taking a look at your KSL weather, 92 tomorrow, 85 Sunday, 75 Monday, 10% chance of rain on Sunday. It's currently 81 and partly cloudy outside Broadcast House. 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
23: 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He's back on the air.
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23: Welcome back. You're listening to KSL Brightside. I'm Ethan Millard here with Alex Keery. And if this morning you saw down in Sandy near the stadium there, a group of exhausted and sweaty men and women, they were people from the FBI Salt Lake City field office commemorating the 25th anniversary of 9/11 in a very, very unique way by basically running enough stairs in that stadium in order to cover the 110 floors of the World Trade Center.
24: Interestingly enough, too, and the public was invited to participate, and it was, you think about how the event went and what went on here, and we did a little story on it on KSL News Radio, so take a listen right here.
25: 9/11, 25 years later.
24: All right, that was just our intro music here. You know why, Ethan? Oh. Because you and I, it's easier for us to get in a little bit more of a somber mood when we're able to have some music to help us out with it.
23: We need the music.
24: 100%. Robert Bowles is a special agent in charge for the FBI Salt Lake City Division. Special Agent Bowles, thanks for being with us. How did the event go? And tell us how everybody reacted to it. And really just to be able to do something like that, that means much more than just going out there and getting the cardio in, but having that purpose there. How did the event go? And tell us how it all kind of shaped up.
18: Oh, hi. Yeah, it went well. It was great. We had over 350 participants from 20 different agencies around the area, from fire to law enforcement. And it's something that it's really important to us, commemorating what happened 25 years ago, and with the nearly 3,000 people that lost their lives on that day, and all the first responders that went to help. It's important for us to remember that, but also important for us to remember the way the community and the country came together afterwards. And so that's really what it was about today.
23: Well, we saw this information about what you guys were doing. We were just so impressed with it. We love that symbolism of running enough stairs to cover the 110 floors. But I got to ask you, did you get all 110 floors done? Did you make it?
18: I sure did. I had to start a little bit late because I was busy speaking with the news crews. But after I was able to do that and run them, and it was wonderful.
23: Did you have enough ibuprofen for everyone at the end?
18: No, we certainly had some medics on hand though. That's but everyone finished and thankfully got done.
24: Well, it's an awesome event, and to be able to have that, obviously things have 25 years on. Ethan and I were talking about this earlier because we were on the air for the 5-year anniversary, the 10, the 15, and now the 25-year anniversary of 9/11. And to be able to walk through and talk about those things, it never gets easier from year to year. per your view, mm-hmm. through that lens of, you know, federal law enforcement and watching how everything has shaped up over the past quarter century since the tragedy at 9/11, what has changed the most, you think, in law enforcement for you guys and just kind of security overall in the United States?
18: Well, sure. Well, you know, first of all, it is fresh on our minds in the FBI because we've lost 33 employees since the events of 9/11 due to cancer for those who responded on that day. So
24: wow.
18: It continues to be fresh in our minds. Yeah. So it's the thing that has changed a lot for us. So it really defined a lot of the generation of FBI agents who joined our drive to be able to protect the country and come in and help the citizens and do what we can to eliminate terror from this country. But it also changed in the way that we saw intel and also collaboration between agencies. So we try to prevent this from ever happening again and make sure that we do kind of balance the ability to hold the rights of the citizens while still providing for their safety and security.
2: We're chatting with Robert Bowles, who's a special agent in charge for FBI Salt Lake City Division. They had a big event earlier today to honor the victims of 9/11 by running enough stairs at the RSL Stadium to cover 110 floors of the World Trade Center towers. And, you know, it's interesting to see now 25 years on, and I didn't really make this connection until actually today, but we've gotten so used to so many of the security things. You know, we all saw the biggest difference, the biggest change after 9/11 at the airport. And there were a lot of new security things that were installed, implemented so that we don't get caught up on this again. And recently we've started to see kind of some of those roll back. For example, they're doing gate passes now so that you can accompany people into the gates, even if you're not flying. They're rolling back things like shoes, liquids. A lot of these rules are starting to change, rules that we've just kind of lived with for 25 years, and we really kind of stopped questioning them. But I wonder, and I know there are reasons to, you know, to implement and dismantle certain security certain security profiles and practices, but there has to be a little bit of a holding your breath in the law enforcement world when we walk back from some of the securities we've lived with. And I mean, at a certain point, you've got to have confidence moving forward, but there has to always be that doubt in your mind, like, oh man, all right, I hope we're doing the right thing, rolling some of this back.
18: Yeah, and I think it's a balance. I think one of the things to keep in mind is as they roll back some of these things that we've been used to over the years, technology is improving. The scanners have improved. Also, our intel capabilities and also background checks and such things, because you know, back in 2001, the internet was, you know, it was pretty new. Now we have such capabilities to really know what we're dealing with. But in the end, security is really a balance of a lot of things. And you know, it's hard to get that balance perfect. But I hope that. That we're at that right place, and we'll certainly be here to do everything we can to prevent that any kind of attack in the future ourselves.
2: You know, you really make a good point about the other technology that's come online, like the facial recognition and things like that. Because you know, when I'm the kind of person that when I see things get rolled back, I kind of take a breath, and I'm like, okay, I hope this works, because you know, we've gotten used to it, and it's so easy to remember why we did it in the first place. And I've had to have this conversation, you know, with my kids and say, hey, you know, I know some of this stuff is a little bit of a pain, but there's a reason why we're doing it. You know, you always got to remember the reason why we went down this path in the first place and not forget it. So, but I think that's a good point you make about the scanners.
24: Special Agent Bowles, one of the things that we were, you know, thinking about with all this too is that, you know, with all the technology moving forward and with all the things that that have changed since 9/11 from an FBI standpoint, what has gotten better for you guys where you go, you know what, because of the events there, we are able to do our jobs better since 2001?
18: Yeah, well, I think again, when this happened, the apparatus for intelligence within the FBI was a lot less capable. And one of the most important parts of what that happened to our agency in the aftermath was that we built a much stronger apparatus for our intelligence cadre. But adding into that, we also built much stronger partnerships, not only with our federal partners, but also building up task forces with local agencies And also great partnerships with overseas agencies. So that was one of the biggest lessons learned from the 9/11 tragedy, was to really establish those partnerships all across the intelligence community and internationally. And I think we've done a really good job of that.
24: Well, we appreciate you joining us on the program today on a special day, obviously. And hey, we know how it works. And I know you guys are in shape, but you know that the worst day is going to be on Sunday morning when you're coming down some stairs at your house.
2: Yep.
24: And it's not the going up the stairs. It's the going down the stairs. Yep. And great effort by you guys today. Awesome job. And just all that you guys do with your field office here in Salt Lake City, Robert Bowles, Special Agent in Charge. Thank you, Special Agent Bowles.
18: Thank you very much. I'll be sure to hold the handrails on my way down.
24: There you go. All right. You know, I mean.
2: Oh, yeah.
24: It's never, when you work those quads out.
2: 110 floors. It's when that's
24: work,
2: no joke.
24: When you work the quads out, you'd prefer 1 million times to go up a stair than you would to go down a stair. You're like, you know, you start doing the thing where you're like, whoa.
2: If those agents are smart, they're going to have ibuprofen on their nightstand with a little cup of water.
24: Yeah.
2: So that when they wake up.
24: We should do more tips for FBI agents on taking care of themselves, you and I. We should do a segment just on, hey, is that lactic acid building up in the old quad muscles?
2: We could do gun safety. We could do a lot of great tips.
24: A lot of stuff to help them out. All right. We appreciate Robert Bowles, Special Agent in Charge of the Salt Lake, FBI Salt Lake Division on the program here with us. When we come back, something different on the program and a different perspective on our show today. We're going to be speaking with people who were either not born in our office. I mean, there people in our office who are not born before 9/11 are people who are young enough or not old enough to remember the events of 9/11, and that perspective of growing up with an event as seen through something that's being taught in our public schools, something that's being put out there in the public eye, but it's something you have to find out about and didn't live through it. We'll talk with some of those young reporters and producers here in studio with us when we come back. Stay with us right here. It's KSL Brightside.
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2: Welcome back. This is KSL Brightside. I'm Ethan Millard here with Alex Keery. And you know, 25 years ago really flies by because 9/11 for me is still, it still feels like a recent memory, even though I know 25 years has passed. I know I lived 25 years of life since then, but it still feels relatively fresh. But that's not the case for everyone. We got this text at 57500. It says, I was in first grade. I vaguely remember the teachers being called into the teacher's lounge and the front office walked from room to room. My son is now in first grade in the exact building. It's mind blowing. But Alex, there are people that we work with who are, you know, have even.
24: Yeah.
2: Even younger than that. And it's so interesting now to have colleagues at work in the newsroom

0: about 9/11 at school. Like, that's where they first even heard about it. And so what was your experience growing up with that as a 2-year-old? Is it something that your parents tried to sort of help you out with, or how did that work as a youngster growing up, not knowing about 9/11 until obviously you're a little bit older?
1: Right. So my grandpa actually called my mom and said, turn on the TV, or something along those lines. And my mom turned on the TV and she watched the second plane hit the tower. Mm. And she turned on the TV and my older sister and I were in the room, and she turned on the TV, sees that, it's like, let's go somewhere else.
0: Wow.
1: And so she brought us down to the main room, and then she went back upstairs. She turned on PBS for us or something for kids, and then she went back upstairs.
0: It was Dinosaur Train. I actually remember very clearly. No.
1: Something like that. But yeah, so I personally do not have any memories of that whatsoever.
2: Wow. You know, that I have a very, very faint memory like that of when Ronald Reagan was shot.
0: See, and I remember, I had a going to school thing too, where I was like, because Caitlin had the same thing. She was in like kindergarten or first grade, our producer Caitlin, and I had the same thing. Challenger, we had the TV on for Challenger.
2: Yeah.
0: And then suddenly it was a disaster, and then you go, oh, and I'm in kindergarten, and we're going, what are we watching right now? Obviously, if you're that young, it would be a very, very difficult thing. You girls, you women, you ladies, I'm saying when you were like little.
2: You're doing great, Alex.
0: Things are going awesome. But when you're little, I would assume that like, you go to school, when do they even start talking about it? Or do you remember when you first heard about it?
3: Honestly, it's interesting to me because I don't remember not knowing about 9/11. I feel like it's so prevalent in school. You learn about it every single year that I don't know the first time I heard about it. I just feel like it's something I always knew about. So I wasn't born, but we talked about it so frequently in school. I remember 9/11 coming up and knowing that the whole school day was going to be focused on that.
0: Yeah.
3: But I don't necessarily remember finding out about it for the first time. I just feel like it was so prevalent in the American psyche that it just wasn't something.
2: Claire, what about you? How do you remember this?
4: Yeah, I'd probably say the same, at least about the Twin Towers. I was thinking about this earlier after you asked me to join, and I do remember the slowly, year by year, learning more about it each time. Like, obviously, we would watch the videos, we'd hear the newscasters, we'd talk about what happened, how many people had passed away. But then I remember one year we talked about the United Flight 93, I believe, or whatever, when the passengers rioted and actually crashed the plane that was supposed to be
0: in Pennsylvania.
4: Going to that was brand new information to me, and I was shocked. I was like, wait, I hadn't heard about
0: this is new. There was another plane.
4: Yeah. And then years later.
0: We supposed that that was going to be headed toward the White House now, right? We kind of had
2: the Capitol.
0: Some version of that. But Ethan and I today learned that 500,000 people, today we learned this, that 500,000 people were evacuated at New York Harbor that day, on boats, pleasure crafts, ferries, anything that they could gather. And I remember thinking, maybe a couple thousand, but 500,000 plus people were evacuated that day from Manhattan at New York Harbor. And I remember thinking, well, we've been around every year thinking, knowing, understanding this event. We
2: watched it happen on TV.
0: And we didn't know that was a new wrinkle to it as well. Joe, I mean, and all you guys are in the news business now. How does that help with the reflection of going, okay, so yeah, I didn't live through it, but obviously the reflection of how we take things on, because you guys have all been having to work on stories that have to deal with this very topic and have done it over the years in your careers so far. So what is the perspective of that, of being somebody who has lived through it, watching it in the media side or living through it on the social media side to understand the event better?
1: I mean, it's always really nice because when you are years after the fact, you have the chance to see, okay, this is all the information that we know. Like the day of, you don't know anything. You're frantically trying to gather the news yourself. Whereas we all came and we all know most of the facts already beyond that part. Yeah. Like obviously we didn't know about the harbor or the other plane, but the facts were already out there. They were already known. I've known about the hijackers and all those different things for as long as I can remember, because it's already been out there. But you guys were learning it the same time that was like, oh yeah, it's taught in school.
0: And we just had a discussion about security with the FBI, and that's the only security you guys have ever lived through, right? At airports is this intense stuff. So now
2: with the shoes and everything.
0: We're thinking about letting people go over to the gate.
2: Yeah,
0: that's the only way we grew up. And you're shaking your head, Reagan, because it's like, that's a wild thought.
3: Imagine, I can't fathom airports being that chill and easy. First of all, they're a nightmare.
2: It was. Yeah,
1: yeah. There was a movie that I watched. I don't remember what it was, but essentially, it was before 9/11, or it came out immediately after.
0: Right.
1: And so they had an airport scene where they run to the gate to proclaim their love, and they have a metal detector, and they're like, okay, so let's toss the laptop over the detector so I don't get flagged, and I'm going to run through, and I'm going to declare my love. It's like, that would never happen.
2: You get shot.
0: Yeah. Well, and not only that, Ethan, growing up, do you even remember? I don't even remember walking through a metal detector to go through the airport. I feel like.
2: I remember metal detectors, but the other
0: thing. But it's the same kind of thing of like the ones that you walk through to go into Lowe's or something now. You know what I mean? Like,
2: Claire, do you

0: feel like, you know, people have put such an emotional weight on what happened in 9/11. You know, they carry those emotions. Mm-hmm. You know this. How do you, having not kind of gone through it, having to learn about it, how do you kind of bridge that empathy gap where you don't share that same visceral emotion, but you need to find a way to understand it, to report on it?
1: It's an interesting question. I think I've been thinking about that today, hearing, I think a lot of what we learn are memories of other people. And while we didn't experience it ourselves, I personally feel when I see a video and I hear somebody talking about what they went through, I do connect with that. And it does make me emotional. It does make me feel for that person experiencing that in that moment. Yeah. Whether it's a video of somebody who is watching it happen, like an archive video, or something today when I hear my host Jeff Kaplan talk about his experience reporting on it, like
2: very
1: that
2: unique day.
0: Yeah.
1: It does evoke emotion and empathy within me, obviously not as visceral as if I experienced it myself.
0: Right. But you get a sense of the panic and mm-hmm. you get a sense of the fear.
1: Yeah. It brings chills. It like makes me shake a little bit just thinking about it.
0: Wow.
3: Claire Scott, Reagan Edelman, Joe Werthelin, all in the newsroom here doing their jobs, and then we were lame enough to go up and go, hey, you guys want to join us? How old are you? It all started with one question. Hey, how old are you? Tell me exactly when you were born.
0: HR's gone on Fridays.
3: So I know. Exactly. You guys were nice enough to join us, but thanks for adding your perspective. And you guys have been doing work all day to be able to bring us all this coverage all day long anyway. So thanks for hanging out with us today.
0: Yeah. Great job.
3: We'll take a break here. We'll come back. We've got more after news, traffic, and weather right here. It is KSL Brightside.
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5: From ABC News, I'm Dave Packer. On the 25th year since the 9/11 terror attacks, the annual remembrances at the Pentagon, Shanksville, Pennsylvania, and Ground Zero in New York, where the names of those lost that day were read aloud by family. Michael Mazzaroli Jr. closed with this appeal.
6: You do my dad's legacy and the legacy of all these victims no honor by using this tragedy to spread hate.
5: President Trump at the Pentagon ceremony echoing that.
7: September 11th reminded us of the terrible power of hate. The 25 years since have shown us the even greater power of the American spirit to endure and prevail and to win. And today our country is stronger than it has ever been.
5: Friday marked a week since a Massachusetts judge declared a mistrial in the Lindsey Clancy murder case. Now, new questions about that one holdout juror.
8: We've had a look at some court documents that show the man who we're not naming was accused in 2021 by his wife at the time of being abusive. Now, his divorce lawyer pushed back, describing him to us as a stand-up guy. Other documents more recently show that at the time the man was chosen for the jury, he was facing potential eviction. Massachusetts requires jurors to disclose whether they've been sued, arrested, charged, or served with a court order, raising a question of how the juror filled out his form and whether he was qualified to serve.
5: ABC's Aaron Katursky. Iran has gained another potential point of leverage in the U.S. waged war.
9: Saudi Arabia forced to shut down a major oil pipeline after multiple strikes. Satellite imagery shows the damage from drone strikes the Saudis claim were launched from Iraq. A U.S. official says the Saudi crown prince, Mohammed bin Salman, is pressing President Trump to launch strikes on Iranian-backed Houthis in Yemen, who are now on the march, taking control of Yemen's entire Red Sea coast.
5: That's ABC's James Longman. 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
12: It's 9:03 at KSL News Radio. I'm Spencer Mahan. KSL's top local story this half hour. Governor Spencer Cox addressed a room full of people at the Capitol Rotunda this morning in a special ceremony commemorating the 25th anniversary of the attacks on September 11th. He remembered three Utahns who lost their lives on that day, including the family of Norm Wahlstrom.
2: Even though it was a heartbreaking experience for me and my family, it was such a heartwarming experience to see the response of humanity.
12: Wahlstrom recited the fourth stanza from the Star Spangled Banner that calls for peace. He says immediately following the attacks, the country came together to care for one another. And for many Americans, the events of September 11th may be a distant memory. But for first responders in New York, it feels like yesterday, and they are still fighting their battle. Raul Soto was an NYPD platoon commander in 2001, and he told KSL it was an event that no one could have prepared for.
13: There was no planning for this. This was something new to everybody. Unless you were at Pearl Harbor, you really don't know what was coming.
12: Soto was joined by two of his nephews who were also first responders who helped with the cleanup of the Twin Towers. One of his nephews, Hector, is also a survivor of a rare form of cancer caused by the chemicals he was exposed to after the attack. Traffic and weather together brought to you by UCCU, big on business, including commercial loans. Love where you bank. We're going to zoom into Davis and Weber area. So, a couple of slow spots. There's a slow spot on southbound I-15 in the Sunset area. This is right by Hill Air Force Base, and that's just congestion there. And then down closer to Farmington, there's construction on southbound I-15 that is causing slowing near Lagoon. Taking a look at your KSL weather, 92 tomorrow, 85 Sunday with a 10% chance of rain, and 75 on Monday. Right now it's 78 and partly cloudy outside Broadcast House. 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
0: All right, welcome back. You're listening to KSL Brightside. I'm Ethan Millard here with Alex Keery. And Alex, the subject we're going to talk about next is weirdly technical, but it's kind of tapped into a lot of emotions here in the state of Utah. And that is this new, I'm going to call it this new way of gambling or betting. Now, supporters of this say it's not gambling, it's futures trading. Detractors say it's gambling.
3: I love that they're making it sound like they're like, ask your advisor today about
0: betting
3: stock
0: on
3: prices.
0: College football.
3: No, that's what I'm saying. It makes it sound like be like, oh, I really got into Google last year.
0: But it's a way of making bets on events. There's a lawsuit happening here in Utah related to Kalshi, which is one of these organizations that are doing this. Kalshi say that they are regulated by the Commodities Futures Trading Commission and not by the states. And so they need to be allowed to operate in the state of Utah. And Utah is saying, no, no, no, this is gambling. It's not allowed. We've got a story here from KSL News Radio's Brianna Willis that catches us up.
20: The request to pause the law came from Kalshi after they had already submitted a lawsuit against the state. Utah recently passed a law explicitly banning proposition betting. Kalshi argues they are regulated by the Commodity Futures Trading Commission and are not subject to state-level restrictions. While the lawsuit goes forward, they requested Utah's new law be paused, saying if banned from the state, the company would suffer irreparable harm. The state then responded, saying Kalshi had not been able to prove that claim. Two judges sided with Utah, allowing the ban to go forward while the lawsuit is heard. Brianna Willis, KSL News Radio.
3: My question is,
0: yeah,
3: like just in the, there's part of me that goes, from a business perspective, the gap that it would be if they just get it to be paused, or that if the stay, just in the gap of trying to figure out the lawsuit, they're looking at it and they're like, we estimate we can make $4.9 million off a bunch of Utahns just in 7 weeks, you know, whatever it is.
0: Well, how about per day?
3: Yeah. That's what I'm asking is, like, I wonder, and this is why they want to do it. They want to make money as a business. But at the same time, I'm like, they look at it and they go, give us 13 weeks. Even if we could just cut our losses with us making some money for the next, 3 months, we might be all right.
0: And
3: it's such a weird thing to think. But so my question is this, do you think it's betting or do you think it's just,
0: I see their point. I see their point about the way that these are technically structured, that they're different than gambling at a sports book or something like that. I see their point, but I think you should ignore it. I think Utah's correct on this. This is just a form of betting that isn't consistent with Utah law. And I thought it was interesting they wanted to be able to basically operate betting here while the legal stuff worked out. Seems like a long shot. Just let us do it while this goes through the courts.
3: I'm trying to think what would be similar.
0: 20 years ago, I would have said, no, let's do it. It's not gambling. Let's allow it. But now I'm older, I'm grumpier. And I've seen things in my work in the financial industry. I've just seen things and I don't think that this kind of stuff is good to have as a part of your neighborhood economy.
3: So you can have all the arguments and it is technical. They're getting away, or they're trying to get away with the technicality.
0: Well, right?
3: And so in my mind, this would never be the legal standard, but just it's almost like a little bit of like the Supreme Court's view on pornography. It's like, yeah, look, I know it when I see it kind of a deal. And in this feels that way.
0: It feels like, yeah, right. It does feel like
3: but,
0: that. Yeah.
3: But even more importantly, like, I think you could probably have a standard too where you go, are people losing their shirt over this? No, no, no. Here's the better standard. How mad are wives and husbands for losing money over this thing? You know what I mean? They're like, are you getting on Kalshi again? It's like, and Ethan's
0: I've seen regular stock trading put significant strain on marriages.
3: Oh, because
0: the losses are real and they are irreversible.
3: And I guess maybe at the same time, and there could be an addictive quality to that, but this feels like you could get addicted to Kalshi, like you would have to have. Does Kalshi have to put at the end of their ads, gambling problem, or got a problem with losing money? Because if they have to say, do you have a gambling problem, then I think it solves the issue on whether or not it's a gambling problem. I don't know. Do they have to say that?
0: I don't know if
3: Or do they have to say the same thing you guys do, which is, oh, risk. Oh, all investments in your very risk. Yeah. I don't know.
0: I mean, obviously the financial world is full of disclaimers like that. I would imagine that Kelsey has plenty of their own, but I don't know what those are. But I just feel like, you know, the best thing that we can do as a community is to promote how should I phrase this? The better way of doing things. And gambling brings with it such obvious pitfalls that are so damaging to families and individuals that it just becomes, in my mind, not worth it. I understand it's legal in Nevada, so drive there, right?
3: Mm.
0: A 90-minute drive to Wendover, to me, doesn't sound like too much of a burden. If you really want to get into this stuff, then go and do it. But I think that as a state, we benefit from protecting our pocketbooks from gambling. I honestly think and like I said, Alex, 20 years ago, I would have taken the opposite position, but this is just where I am now. And especially working with families in a retirement capacity, which is what I do when I'm not at KSL. I already know how far behind so many families are and how far behind so many families feel that it doesn't seem smart to me to add that extra risk into the things that we might do with our money. We run the risk of just increasing the economic and the financial neediness that we already have in our community. And so I don't think it's worth it.
3: I
0: think Utah's right to push back on this. I honestly do.
3: Well, New York is doing the same thing. So is Washington. And they even say straight up, they say, hey, look, their argument is they're operating in a legal gambling business. And even if they're trying to claim it's not a gambling business, it exposes people who are addicted to gambling and other compulsive, you know, disorders that may, you know, kind of, you know, sort of crop up here and, mm-hmm. and it takes advantage of those folks. And they say, well, the hard thing in New York and Washington and Utah are among some of the ones who are saying this, but they say, look, the required safeguards that are in place for actual gambling sites, not only are they going, well, no, we're a commodity futures trading commission regulated group. That's what we are. And then they go, perfect. And then you don't have to say anything. And then just suddenly people are just losing money left and right. And so, by the way, they don't have to disclose that gambling's addictive because they classify themselves it's not gambling. As a platform, isn't it?
0: And I'll tell you what, I don't like. So there's another risk that we run here. And that is by trying to tie betting to the larger economy, to larger investment world, by saying these are futures contracts. I think we also run the risk of decreasing and eroding confidence in the public markets and in the investing world. I already hear a lot from people. People say, I don't like the stock market. It's gambling. I hear that a lot. I don't want to invest in the stock market. It's gambling. And I get why people say that, but let me point something out to you. So if you go down to a casino in Las Vegas or in Wendover, you might win money in the near term, but the longer you stay in that casino, what happens to the chance of you keeping your money? It falls basically to zero.
3: Yeah,
0: it falls basically to zero.
3: Yeah.
0: You can lose all of your money in a casino, and over time you probably will. Now, contrast that with a diversified long-term portfolio that's invested in America's public markets, which are the gold standard investments around the world. Okay. You might lose money in the short term, but the longer you stay in these investments in the American economy, the chance of you having success actually goes up and goes up quite high. And it ends up being kind of the opposite of gambling. Now, I'm not telling you what to do with your money. I'm, you know, not your financial advisor. I'm not telling you to go invest in stocks. I'm just trying to point out the difference between a good diversified portfolio in a traditional market versus gambling. And I don't like that some of these futures, that some of these companies like Kalshi are trying to kind of link themselves to the traditional markets, saying, no, we're not gambling. We're more like this, because I think that has a chance to erode people's confidence in those markets. I know why they're doing it. I know it's because they're very powerful families that have invested heavily into these kinds of prediction markets. And I know that these families are pushing the government to deregulate this industry, but I think it will be to our personal financial
3: should
0: detriment.
3: I go on to Kelsey on this work computer right now?
0: As your financial advisor, I advise you.
3: Alex Brown just stared me down like, that's a self-evident answer, buddy. I don't think you should do it. I just wanted to see if it was operating. That's all I was seeing, is if you could still get onto it. With my VPN. Now that's a different story.
0: Let me see if Kalshi prediction market for trading the future. It comes up on the browser here. I don't know. I mean, I don't know if I could
3: click it. We'll just say it was for research, because it is.
0: It says I can create an account.
3: Yeah, but also they don't know. Alex Brown technically is sitting right across from us, so we can be like, I don't know what Alex Brown was thinking. I think he came in and tried to gamble on Ethan's computer.
0: So here are the places where I can bet money right now. Will members of Congress be banned from trading stocks before January 21st, 2029 or before 2027?
3: Okay.
0: Will congressional salaries increase before 2030 or before 2029? So you can make a debt, you can make a guess of the peak U.S. national debt under Trump. Where will peak the highest level of national debt?
3: I don't want any of that. I want it to be things like, will Buc-ee's announce another location in Utah soon? You know what I mean? Like that kind of, that's the kind of stuff I want. I want it Utah specific. All right. We're going to take a break.
0: I'm going to search for Buc-ee's.
3: Yeah. Look and see if it does. When we come back, we've got more around the corner. We don't want you to miss any of the rest of our program here. At the bottom of the hour, we're going to actually be chatting with somebody who was born on 9/11/2001. And he's doing something very, unique to be able to, basically have the weirdest birthday or one of the hardest birthdays you can have when you're sharing it with a national tragedy and just, what has become a yearly memorial. And he talks a little bit about how he's dealing with it and the way he was taught to deal with having a birthday or being born on that exact day. All right. We'll come back. We've got more to go, including this getaway driver or this alleged a woman's been arrested. Police say that she acted as a getaway driver for a bank robbery. Hear the story right here next on KSL News Radio.
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0: Okay, welcome back. You're listening to KSL Brightside. I'm Ethan Millard here with Alex Keery, and thanks for joining us on this Friday. And we got a lot more to cover. This has been kind of a jam-packed show for us today. We've done a little bit with the September 11th attacks. I want to mention this. We've been neglecting the first world problems. We need your first world problems because we're still doing first world problems today. 57500, you know what those are. 57500. They are the problems that annoy us. They try us. They ruin our sense of calm. They make us so frustrated. But we would also be embarrassed to share them with our pioneer forefathers. So if you've got a problem like that where, I mean, honestly, it's pretty good as far as problems go, but it's just driving you up the wall, drop us a text, 57500. We're going to commiserate together. We're going to read them. We're going to laugh about them, cry about them. We're going to leave them behind so we can go into the weekend.
3: 57500, that's the text number. We had kind of an interesting one we talked about in the stream today. It wasn't really a first world problem. It became one. And that is this sudden wealth syndrome.
0: Oh, yeah.
3: Sudden wealth syndrome is the biggest first world problem I've ever heard of. It's like struggling to deal with just having this huge windfall of money coming your way.
0: We talked about that because this is happening again in San Francisco, right, thanks to the AI companies.
3: When your business sells, or when you
0: go public,
3: right? Or you had to sell your 20% stake in that company that's now worth $540 million, and looks like you're going to get $58 million out of it, but then how's it going to look at that dinner party when people know, gosh, you just got $60 million in your bank account? I feel awkward. You know, like, that was the worst first world problem I had ever heard. So sudden wealth syndrome is definitely a first world problem. But, Ethan, this is an interesting story here. And that is, well, you set it up here because I've got the story, and then you can set it up and we'll play.
0: Yeah. So this is a story out of South Salt Lake where police say that they have arrested a woman who was a getaway driver for a bank robbery. And KSL News Radio's Reagan Edelman had the story today.
5: Police say this happened last week when an unknown man entered an American First Credit Union in South Salt Lake with a gray backpack. They say he handed a note to a bank teller telling him to put money in the bag and claiming he had a bomb. Police say the bank teller was afraid for his life and thought the bomb inside the bag looked realistic. He told officers that he put more than $1,200 in the bag and the man left the building. According to police, he was seen jumping into the passenger seat of a Dodge Durango, which was traced back to Brickgate Apartments in Murray. The car was then traced to 38-year-old Braylin Sanders, who police say later admitted to being the driver. She's now under investigation of aggravated robbery and terrorism. Reagan Edelman, KSL News Radio.
3: Oh, so now hold on. They're being pretty sheepish about how they tracked it back to that old apartment complex.
0: Oh, do you think it was the
3: flock
0: cameras?
3: You're dang right, it's the flock cameras.
0: Oh, interesting.
3: Which is why we need to keep them.
0: That wouldn't surprise me.
3: I told you this is why we need to keep them.
0: All right, so
3: crack down all the bad guys and gals.
0: There are a couple of things that stand out to me here. Number one is, they showed the teller, the bank teller, a bomb. What they said was a bomb. Now, the suspects now say it was a pretend
3: sandwich.
0: Bomb. It was fake. The bomb was fake.
3: Yeah.
0: But the bank teller said it looked real. And I'm wondering, how confident would you be if someone opened up a duffel bag and said, this is a bomb? I feel like I would just have to take their word for it.
3: Ethan?
0: And if the police said, did it look like a bomb? I would say, he told me it was a bomb, and that's enough for me.
3: I'm all... yeah, right. That's a bomb. Where are the green, red, and yellow wires? And that countdown clock.
0: You don't have anything that looks like dynamite or anything like that? Like, you couldn't bundle together?
3: you couldn't tie that up with a...
0: Show me a bundle of road flares at least.
3: Oh, it wasn't strapped to your body like out of the movies? Here's the thing is, I would... If somebody showed me a bomb in a bag, quote-unquote a bomb in a bag, right? If it was just PVC with two end caps on it, I'd go...
0: I believe him.
3: You got it.
0: Okay, here's all the money.
3: That's what I'm saying. And by the way, this bank employee did the right thing. I hope that this person's not getting... When they go, yeah, but did it look like it? I'd be like... And if my boss at the bank asked me that question, I'd be like, hey, Mike.
0: That was just...
3: When was the last time you saw a friggin' bomb in person, dude? Just because you saw Speed and Speed 2 doesn't mean that you're qualified to know what a bomb looks like in 2026, dude.
0: Yeah. Yeah, I mean, obviously, you're not going to know how. But he handed over all the money, and that brings up the second point. And that is... The total haul for these criminal masterminds was $1,200.
3: A low ask, wasn't
0: it? Which, as we learned this week, would not even cover the average rent for 1 month.
3: The FDIC in Utah. FDIC's laughing its way to the bank. They're all, $1,200?
0: Someone just pulled out their wallet. All right,
3: tell them we feel bad for them. We'll send them $2,400 just for fun. We told you the FDIC is going to match it.
0: $1,200.
3: You know what that is?
0: You rob a bank. You put together a fake bomb. You rob a bank. Yeah. You get $1,200, won't even cover the average 1 month rent in the state, and then you get caught.
3: Ethan, you and I, we weep for the future all the time, but what does this say when you have no confidence in yourself? You have not enough confidence in yourself as a bank robber. You've got to boost that self-esteem and ask for more money.
0: Yeah.
3: Come on, man.
0: Yeah.
3: You're worth more.
0: You're worth more than $1,200, dude.
3: Now. We are not. Now, listen. Brightside does not suggest you go and ask for more money as a bank robber.
0: But what we are saying is that in general, in life, you should not be afraid to establish a high level of value for yourself personally.
3: But also, what is $1,200 in, you know, in 2026? In like, imagine if we made a movie. Well, okay. Heat is. I think Heat is a like. Is that based off of the
0: yeah, that's a heist movie. Yeah.
3: Yeah, and it was based off of the L.A., like the Bank of America heist, I think, or whatever it was down in L.A., right?
0: I don't know.
3: Either way, I've watched shows where people make hauls, and they know when to do it, and they've done their due diligence, and they walk away with, you know, $17 million or whatever.
0: Or two priceless Monets, or...
3: Think about if we would have done a movie. Think about if Heat was based off of, and we're talking 1996 money or whatever.
0: Mm-hmm.
3: They wanted $412. Like, that's what we're saying.
0: They walked away with over 1,200.
3: Back in 1996 dollars, that's what $1,200 is now.
0: Oh, I see what you're saying.
3: What I'm saying. Somebody goes into a bank and goes, I need $400. The teller's all, well, let's just go outside. I'll lend it to you, man. I feel bad for you. Come on.
0: Well, there's a third thing about this, and this is something that the getaway driver has learned. And that is that in the state of Utah, if you are the getaway driver for a bank robbery, as far as the law is concerned, you rob that bank.
3: Oh, yeah.
0: There's no...
3: I would have loved if they would have traced it back to her and she was actually an Uber driver. She's all, oh, that guy tipped me. He was awesome. What did he tip you? Like $1,200.
0: They wore masks. I thought that was weird.
3: Like, could you be hit as a getaway driver if you're like somebody goes, go, go, go, go, go?
0: No, because if you're like being held.
3: If someone gets into your Uber car and goes, go, go, go, go, step on it.
0: I think you wouldn't be because then you can just say, look, they had guns. At that point, you've added kidnapping to the charges.
3: No, you're carjacked.
0: Yeah.
3: Yeah.
0: Yeah. Yeah. Yeah.
3: You're exactly right.
0: Yeah. All but right. But anyway, this woman is going to be charged with basically robbing the bank, even though she was just the getaway driver. And that's a lesson for everybody that, the law looks at the accomplice in a lot of circumstances. I wonder what they're going to get. I wonder what they're going to get for robbing a bank and getting $1,200.
3: Yeah. I don't know.
0: It's not going to be worth it. I'll tell you that.
3: Well, maybe they did that number specifically because they can only get like 3 months. You know, that's not even a lot of money.
0: I'm going to look up and see if there's a minimum for robbing a bank.
3: And if it's a bag full of Lego bricks, is it technically a bomb? I don't know. The guy believed it was, you know? All right. That was the whole thing that it was hinging on in Raising Arizona. Remember, he goes, yeah, but the gun wasn't even loaded. That was how he got away with not making it as big of a deal. He wasn't using live ammo. I think we've moved on from that, but you know.
0: Let's see here. I need to do a little more research.
3: All right, Ethan's going
0: to
3: do that.
0: Take us to break, and I'm going to see what I can find out about what these guys are looking at in terms of a sentence for $1,200.
3: Let's take a break. We've got more around the corner. It is KSL Brightside. When we return, we've got a conversation with somebody who was born on 9/11 back in 2001. And you'll meet this man, and we're going to meet him too. And what he's doing to kind of make sure that, you know, it's a strange birthday to have, but what he does to honor, or what he's doing this year to honor that 25th anniversary on his 25th birthday. Stay here with us. It is KSL Brightside.
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6: ABC News, I'm Dave Packard. On the 25th year since the 9/11 terror attacks, the annual remembrances at Ground Zero, the Pentagon, and Shanksville, Pennsylvania, that field where United Flight 93 crashed, 40 passengers and crew members fighting against the terrorists who hijacked the plane. Said to have been en route to the U.S. Capitol, Stephen Clark, National Park Superintendent in Western Pennsylvania.
7: Their collective sacrifice saved an untold number of lives and preserved one of the most iconic symbols of our nation. As we remember their sacrifice, we also gather here today to honor the 2,977 innocent lives taken on September 11th, 2001.
6: A new record for diesel prices in the U.S. The fuel now going for $6.12 a gallon on average. The increased cost driven by the ongoing war in Iran. And this won't help. Saudi Arabia said Friday it shut down a major pipeline a day after it was attacked by drones. This is ABC News.
12: It's 9:31 at KSL News Radio. I'm Spencer Mahan. KSL's top local story this half hour. In Sandy, a group of law enforcement gathered this morning to climb 2,071 steps at America First Field. That's the same number of steps it took to climb the 110 floors of the Twin Towers.
8: We all remember where we were when it happened, but really it's about remembering the people that were involved, the victims of the tragedy, the first responders and the brave men and women who came in and tried to rescue those and help others, and many of whom perished themselves.
12: FBI Special Agent in charge of the Salt Lake City Field Office, Robert Bulls, says the attacks can never be forgotten, both to honor and remember the victims and to remember what happened afterwards and the way the country came together. Also coming up in America First Field tomorrow is the annual teddy bear toss. This is a tradition of Real Salt Lake that began in 2022 on Kick Childhood Cancer Night. Fans are encouraged to bring a teddy bear toss onto the field at halftime. All of the stuffed toys will be gathered up and donated to local organizations and hospitals supporting young cancer patients.
9: Some of our stuffed animals are actually little Leo stuffed animals, and that's obviously super cool for them. Being Real Salt Lake fans and getting to get a donation like directly from that is super cool for them.
12: That was Rachel Jacklin. She is the community relations manager for Real Salt Lake. 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Big on business, including sweep accounts. Love where you bank. We're going to take a look up in Davis County. There is some slowing on I-15. 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There is congestion there. And then down by Lagoon, there's also some congestion. There is some stuff going on up that way, and this is going to have you slow from Station Lane all the way up to Park Lane. Taking a look at your KSL weather forecast, 92 tomorrow, 85 Sunday with a 10% chance of rain, and then 75 on Monday, so it's going to cool down over the weekend. It's 77 in Fair outside Broadcast House in downtown Salt Lake. 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
2: Hi, this is Doug Wright, and there are three terrific productions underway right now at Hale Center Theater. 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
27: 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Starting in fall 2026, UVU will offer a new artificial intelligence track, giving students another pathway into one of the industry's fastest growing fields, In 2026, 77% of UVU computer science alumni reported full-time employment, with 72% saying their work was closely related to their degree. With faculty who bring industry and academic experience, UVU gives students practical skills and relevant instruction to prepare for careers in technology. The Utah Chamber. We stand as the voice of business.
1: Amanda, my daughter got married recently, and I really was excited because for the first time, I felt comfortable in all of the photos. I let go of 70 pounds in 5 months on soda, and I've kept it off now for 3 years. Yeah. And so when it was time for all those pictures, and there is a lot,
0: yeah,
1: then I felt comfortable in them. I didn't have to feel like I needed to slink towards the back or hold my breath for hours on end in these picture sessions.
4: And think about the holidays coming up. 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
4: state of the art.
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0: Do they not have enough of us recorded already? 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
0: Okay, welcome back. You're listening to KSL Brightside. I'm Ethan Millard. We just have a couple of segments left on our show today, and we need some first world problems. We're going to be doing first world problems here in like 15 minutes. And so get us those first world problems. 575-00. We've had a few trickle in, but we definitely need more to carry that segment. 575-00.
3: Ethan, we got something to kick off this segment here, and it's very interesting on a day like today, on the 25th anniversary of 9/11, because we're going to play this, and then you're going to meet somebody that we're also going to be meeting for the first time. So let's do it.
16: Happy birthday to you.
0: That's right. Today's not just the 25th anniversary of September 11th. It's the 25th birthday for Graydon Gunnell, born on that day in 2001. And he joins us now. Graydon, thanks for joining us. What's it like sharing a birthday with an event like this? What's that been like?
17: Thank you for having me, Ethan and Ash. So for me, it has been, I've been living in the shadow my entire life of 9/11.
0: Yeah.
17: And it's been very interesting. And well, I've watched everyone, my friends and family have their birthdays and celebrate those. Oh, this is regularly. Mine has been different. They all had theirs in happiness. Mine has been, and a lot of awkward glances and a lot of awkward looks at me when people hear it, and a lot of surprise, nice reactions. But for me, one of the things I do is I try to honor those who passed away. My late mother, Lauren, taught me to honor those who passed away and try to remember them in a good memory and a good light.
0: Well, and Graydon, this is, and I'm glad you brought this up because you've got an interesting way to mark this, because this is a great birthday for you. It's also a significant one. This is 25 years. And so tell us what you're doing specifically to commemorate the 25th year for you and this event.
17: For me to commemorate this, I do random acts of kindness times the amount of years it's been. I've been doing this since I was about 7 or 8 years old, since I learned more about it and could actually fully understand it at that time. The random acts of kindness have just been and simple things like buying a person behind me their coffee, picking up litter, opening the door without any expectations, or helping somebody out in need who is obviously needing help. I'm not expecting anything in return. Just trying to be kind, one thing at a time, and help each other out. And I'm aiming to continue doing this for the rest of my life and try to teach my children and the younger generation to keep on doing this, just to remember those. As that's one of the things I've noticed is that the education system isn't really teaching us much about that anymore. When I was going through elementary, it was briefly mentioned, same with my family, friends, and all their kids. And junior high and high school, it has just been laid off or briefly mentioned as a footnote in history. It's not very much described. The older generations know about it because you live through it.
0: Right.
17: My generations don't respect it as much.
0: It's academic, right? It's something you see photos of. But I love that idea, Graydon. 25 random acts of Congress, random acts.
3: You know what? We could probably use 25 acts of Congress too if you could make that happen. That would just be a small little something we could ask of you.
0: 25 random acts of kindness to commemorate the 25th anniversary and your birthday.
3: Happy birthday.
0: 25th
3: Graydon.
0: Birthday on September 11th today, born in 2001. Graydon, I think this is a phenomenal way to commemorate this, and I wish you all the best of luck moving forward, and I think this is a great example for everyone else. And Graydon, we sure do appreciate your time, man. Best of luck to you today, and happy birthday.
17: Thank you, Bull, for having me listening to my message.
0: Well,
17: we hope to encourage the community to keep on doing it.
3: Yeah,
17: help me out with this. Do random acts of kindness. And just spread it around.
3: That's what we're hoping. So we appreciate you setting that example there. Graydon Gunnell, everybody.
0: Well done.
3: 25th anniversary of 9/11 also marks his 25th birthday, and he's approaching it in a way that I think is maybe the best way you can approach it if you share a birthday like this. Yeah,
0: it's very, very good. And but boy, what a heavy thing to have to not just. I mean, there are other people born on September 11th, but being born on September 11th in 2001, they have that shadow like that. It's very interesting, but a healthy way to deal with it. You know, he mentioned that young people today are learning it in schools, but a little less every year, it seemed to him. And we spoke with our colleagues from the newsroom who...
3: they're all in that same age range.
0: Yeah, these are young men and young women who are our colleagues here in the newsroom, and they have no memory of 9/11 because they were born after it. And I feel like... Here's how I kind of think about it, because when I was growing up, I remember older people telling me how important Pearl Harbor was. Pearl Harbor Day.
3: Did your parents also do the like, hey, I know exactly where I was. And our parents are about the same age.
0: For JFK. Yeah.
3: You know, I was in junior high or in high school.
0: But thinking specifically about Pearl Harbor, I remember not getting it, because looking at the photos, the images from Pearl Harbor, it wasn't clear to me how that was any different from any other photos I saw of anything else in World War II.
3: That were black and white. That was one layer of inaccessible ships on fire, and
0: it wasn't clear to me then how this was so different, but for that generation that was a huge deal. And I remember older people trying to drive that into my head of Pearl Harbor and not quite getting it. And I think that we're destined to have that same thing, where the further removed you get from it, no one is going to think about 9/11 like we do. And with every generation, it's going to get further and further in the past. Now, there's one thing that I think that will be different from Pearl Harbor, because a lot of people compare 9/11 to Pearl Harbor. Surprise attack. I think what will keep 9/11 different from Pearl Harbor, and maybe a little bit more intense in the memory, is it was attack against civilian targets.
3: Yes.
0: And that is a fundamental difference that I think will keep an edge to it that we've kind of lost with Pearl Harbor, you know.
3: But we were saying this too, because I've taken my family to Pearl Harbor, but we haven't been to the memorial at 9/11 in New York City. And there's an automatic, like, you go to that place and it is not just somber, it's a little bit eerie. It's, you know, the respect level's there without even having to mention anything.
0: Yeah.
3: And I would imagine that's a lot of what the memorial in New York feels like. I know the people listening right now who've been are like, absolutely. Or, you know, I've heard tale about what it feels like there. And I'm looking forward to one day being able to do that and to be able to go and to take my kids too, so that they can understand, instead of just having it be this detached thing in their mind. We bring up Pearl Harbor and our kids can go immediately in their mind to, oh, we went and saw that. You know what I mean?
0: Yeah.
3: So, all right, we got to take a break. We'll come back.
0: We have one text, though, that says, patiently waiting for radio host to explain first world problems.
3: Oh.
0: While watching the time lapse until the segment is over.
3: It's not over.
0: No, I think they're asking us to explain first world problems.
3: Okay, first world problems. Ethan, you and I have described these before. These are the problems that you and I, or the rest of us, are all experiencing that are annoyances, but they are also things that if you were to tell your pioneer ancestors who came across the plains, like, man, the air conditioning in my car, it only gets down to 62 degrees, and I want it to get down into the upper 50s. You know what I mean? Like, that's a first world problem. Or the air conditioning being too cold, that's obviously a big deal.
0: And things that drive you crazy, they'll ruin your day, mm-hmm. but you would be embarrassed to share them with the pioneers.
3: Right.
0: Yep.
3: too much whipped cream on top of your dessert.
0: You have to scrape it off and throw it in the trash.
3: And it's too sweet for you. Ooh. You know what I mean?
0: That's a problem. 57500. Get those texts in.
3: All right, we'll come back. We've got more to go around the corner. Stay with us. It is KSL Brightside.
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4: I do like that the disclaimer is like, it is not good therapy, but it's technically cheaper. It's free.
3: It's free.
4: Yeah.
3: It is free. That is true. Whatever you say.
4: A lot of things out there like a cheeseburger. It's not therapy, but you know, it's $5.
3: And whatever you might say about KSL Brightside, it is free. So
4: that's true.
3: You know,
4: yeah.
3: we're only interested in.

0: federal jurisdiction.
1: Oh boy.
0: Which means you're going to be doing 10 years at least. Depending on how it all went down, there are other things that can
1: happen. There's no way you get 10 happen. Years for that, though, right?
0: Armed federal bank robbery, which I think they'll charge him with because they had a bomb, or they were claiming they had a bomb. 10
1: bomb,
0: years.
1: Bomb, bomb, bomb, bomb, bomb, bomb.
0: 10 years up to life.
1: Up to life. I do like up to life.
0: Yeah.
1: Millard. It's that time of the week here for us, and you know what that is? It's first world problems. Let's do it.
2: Serving up a dose of perspective as Ethan and Alex read your first world problems.
0: All right, get those in 57500. What are your first world problems?
1: This is not. These two were not on my on my bingo card. This is one I've never heard before.
0: Okay, let's hear it.
1: Kids had to go inside while Grandpa's helicopter landed.
0: Oh, my goodness. Who are you?
1: Not my personal first world problem, but my 9-year-old son's.
0: Oh.
1: He was at a friend's house playing soccer on their full-size home soccer field with three other kids. Friend's mom told them they had to come in and stop playing mid-game because their friend's grandpa was being flown in for dinner on the company helicopter.
0: Oh, my goodness.
1: That's a new one.
0: That's wonderful.
1: That's a good one there. This one comes in.
0: I mean, we could basically stop right there.
1: This one comes in as a, it's a first world problem, but kind of a millennial one here. You ready? Okay. 16-hour flight departs evening of November 4th. The Ocarina of Time remake launches the morning of November 5th. They're going to have that window where they're not going to be able to get the new Ocarina of Time.
0: Oh, my goodness. You know who that reminds me of?
1: Adam. Not Ash. Yes.
0: Adam the fish guy.
1: Adam the fish guy. He was a big Zelda.
0: Yeah, big Zelda guy. Yeah. I wonder what he's up to.
1: He reached out when we first started back up again.
0: Did he really? He reached out to you? I didn't hear from him.
1: It was on Facebook, maybe. And
0: oh, yeah, that's right.
1: He said, you guys are back, huh? Awesome.
0: Dealing with California drivers in Utah. That's this person's. Here's another one. My fancy new water filtration system has a UV light to kill bacteria, but the light warms up the water a bit. So I run the water to cool it off, and I am destroying the Great Salt Lake. Yep.
1: I knew it. Ordered pizza and wings, filled up on pizza, forgot I had ordered wings. Yeah, well, it's your fault, man.
0: First world problem, you only get $1,200 from a bank robbery.
1: I know.
0: Gosh.
1: Well, that's all they asked for. I think the guy was like this. Okay. I do like that but it included in the story that he put more than $1,200 in.
0: How much?
1: He's like, what are they asking for? Jeez.
0: How much would it have to be? I mean, setting aside your own personal
1: integrity. They mean $12,000, right?
0: But setting aside your personal integrity. Mm-hmm. From just think of it objectively.
1: Yeah.
0: How much would it have to be to risk 10 years in prison?
1: Yeah, the FDIC limit. $250,000.
0: It would have to be generational wealth I'd be going after to risk 10 years in prison. Just, you know.
1: Mine was a lot lower.
0: All right. First world problem, forgetting to put the sunshade up in your car on a hot day this. Yes. Yep, that is good. Let's see here. I've got, my first world problem is Carl's Jr. had a limited time sandwich for the summertime. It was the sourdough star sandwich. They were supposed to discontinue it in September, but they did it in early June instead. But that was my favorite sandwich. That's a great first world problem.
1: I mean, if we're doing Carl's Jr. first world problems, I have no idea where I have no idea where a Carl's Jr. is anymore. The only ones I knew in my little sphere were this one downtown,
0: which is a skyscraper now.
1: It's now a giant office / apartment building, and then the one up in Centerville that is now also defunct. So,
0: when my
1: Texas
0: daughter
1: Texas in where the closest Carl's Jr. is.
0: When my daughter was 5, she opened a pack of gummy bears and they were all yellow.
1: That's a deep memory. When she was 5, how old is she now? She's like, she's 26. I think she's.
0: Here's a bookworm first world problem.
1: Uh-huh.
0: I don't live close enough to a library. I fantasize about walking to the library, but one is 8-minute drive away. The other is 7 minutes in the opposite direction.
1: Caitlin, our producer, did one of these moves the other day. She goes, I wouldn't buy that book, but I'll rent it from the library as an audiobook. And I was like,
0: first world problem.
1: Thanks for giving them thanks for giving them the 5 seconds of your time. You're like, I'll rent you for free at the library on my Libby app. Why not?
0: My diamond medallion status once again didn't provide me a first class upgrade on a flight. I always have to remind myself I'm flying at 500 miles an hour through the air. That's pretty incredible. That is. That's true.
1: So what are they doing? Comfort Plus? Oh.
0: With the homeless people? First world problem, my driveway is too small to fit everything I have.
1: Yeah.
0: a good one.
1: We actually, we did the, and ours isn't like a

0: stuff, like, and everything we have, kind of like a toys and stuff.
1: Mm-hmm.
0: We have too many drivers in the family now, and we had to get an extended driveway.
1: Finally got a dream job. Now I'm stuck listening to Brightside on podcast for days a week.
0: Ooh. So lame.
1: Spending almost an hour trying to clean your dishwasher because someone left an onion on a plate, stuck to the sprayer, and I'm using tweezers and a headlamp.
0: Other people are like, do you have a dishwasher? All right. Any of one last one here, Ethan, in the next 28
1: My local
0: seconds.
1: Grocery store is always out of zero sugar Dr. Pepper on Fridays.
0: Oh, I see. It's because people are trying to party on the weekend.
1: That's
0: it's
1: right.
0: The state of Utah, man.
1: It's getting loaded
0: Let's
1: up.
0: Get this thing going. All right. More to go around the corner. We'll see you on Monday, everybody. KSL Brightside.
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3: From ABC News, I'm Dave Packer. The country on Friday marked 25 years since the September 11th attacks, a day that killed nearly 3,000 people. At Ground Zero, family members read the names of those killed in the attacks one by one. And when it was her turn, Terry Strata admonished the past president seated before her for failing to hold the Saudi government accountable for its alleged role in the attacks.
4: And my husband, Tom Strata, you are missed more with each year that passes. But how can it be 25 years and still we have no justice for the role that Saudi Arabia played in your murder?
3: ABC's Aaron Katursky.
5: The Saudis maintain they had no role in facilitating the attacks and downplayed the new evidence in court as a document that appears to be a high school math assignment and a tourist video.
3: An arrest Friday and the death of Tasia Fortune, the black woman found hanging from a tree last month. Jackson, Mississippi Police Chief Rochelle Brackney not sharing any details on how Fortune was killed.
6: This is, again, would be best answered by the medical examiner or a coroner's office. But we do know that there was a various states of decomposition of her body.
3: Brackney says her suspect, Jacques Ratcliffe, has an association with Fortune, but didn't offer any more details on that relationship. Inflation showing no signs of easing.
7: The driving force behind the 3.4% increase in consumer prices in the past 13 months is the cost of energy, specifically gasoline and diesel fuel. The Fed's favorite throttle for stubborn inflation is to hike interest rates to slow consumer spending and borrowing. A majority on Wall Street expect that to happen next week.
3: ABC's Jim Ryan. The Israeli military is saying it destroyed an underground Hezbollah base in Lebanon. Israel says the complex housed Iranian-made rockets, missiles, and mines. Prime Minister Netanyahu calling it the largest Iranian outpost outside of Iran. The explosion registering as a magnitude 4.1 earthquake. 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
0: It's 10:03 at KSL News Radio. I'm Spencer Mahan. KSL's top local story this half hour. Today marks 25 years since the historic tragedy in Lower Manhattan that killed nearly 3,000 Americans. And one Utahan is working hard to make sure the younger generations never forget. KSL News Radio's Cameron Elliott has the story.
10: 9/11 is one of the most prominent historical events in recent American history, but Jenny Taylor from the Major Brent Taylor Foundation is working to make sure it's not just another page in the history books. That's why she's continuing the fifth year of the 9/11 Project.
11: My kids sometimes will look at me like, so what, Mom? What's the big deal? Well, if we don't answer the question, so what, how in the world will we ever really be able to address the question, now what?
10: Taylor told me younger children who don't remember 9/11 may have a harder time understanding the weight of the tragedy, but when they can watch these videos, hear the 911 calls, and speak to firefighters who dug through the rubble, it shows them that a tragedy they had only ever read about is something real and not all that far away.
0: And until Monday, September the 14th, you can visit the 9/11 Project at the Bastion Agricultural Center in South Jordan. Clearfield City has imposed a 180-day moratorium on any and all kind of data center development. Clearfield City Planner Tyson Stoddard says that right now they don't have any regulations or code to address the unique characteristics of a data center. So this pause on development can give them a chance to develop framework.
12: It'll allow the city to study the use and protect the city's ability to plan for and adequately address the potential impacts.
0: Right now, there are no data centers proposed for the city of Clearfield, but if one is introduced in the next 180 days, the city will have had time to discuss impacts, zoning, land use, and more. Traffic and weather together brought to you by UCCU, big on business, including merchant services. Love where you bank. We're going to zoom into Davis County. There's a couple of spots in Davis County I want to point out to you. One, there is a crash near Hill Air Force Base, right near the SR-193 on-ramp in the Clearfield area that is northbound I-15. So be careful if you're traveling north on I-15 in Davis County around Clearfield and Layton. Now we're going to go the opposite direction. We're going to go southbound I-15. There is a ramp closure in that area, and that's to Legacy Parkway. So there is some congestion over there as well. Taking a look at your KSL weather forecast. Saturday, tomorrow, 92 degrees for your high temperature, 85, and a 10% chance of rain on Sunday. Monday, only a high of 75. Right now, 75 and clear outside Broadcast House in downtown Salt Lake City. 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
1: Today, the nation and the world paused to remember the tragic, terror-filled day 25 years ago, September 11, 2001. Our very sense of peace and security came under attack.
2: In the process, thousands died in planes, in office buildings, and in government installations. And many of those people were first responders and volunteers desperately trying to help save as many lives as possible.
1: This morning, bells tolled at the sites of the attacks to honor those killed.
2: And the names of the 2,977 killed that day were also read out loud.
4: George John Bishop. Chris Romeo Bashunda. Jeffrey Donald Bittner. Albert Balewa Blackman Jr. Christopher Joseph Blackwell.
1: Among those killed on 9/11 were three Utahns, Mary Alice Wallstrom and her daughter Carolyn Meyer Berg, and they were aboard the American Airlines Flight 11, the first plane that crashed into the World Trade Center. Another Utah, Brady Howell, was killed while working at the Pentagon.
2: And today, for the first time, a seventh moment of silence was held in New York City to honor those who have died since the attacks from health impacts of that terrible day.
1: And there are a lot of those. 25 years later, we have a special edition on Inside Sources today, looking back on the events of that day, the impact it's had on our country and the people, and the way that we're turning service into an honor to remember those.
2: So I'm already crying, so I can tell it's going to be a great 2 hours.
1: It's going to be.
2: I remember we were getting ready to do another international adoption, and my brother called and said, "You've got to turn on the TV. World War III just started." And I went running upstairs. I woke my husband up, and I just could not believe what we were seeing. I saw the towers collapse. I was able to have the TV on as the second plane hit the second tower. And just, like, I didn't know then if we'd have an America in 25 years, right? I mean, I didn't know. Yeah. It was really terrifying, actually.
1: It was I mean, seeing the planes hit the towers was awful, and watching them burn and realizing that people were going in to try to save lives, that the people were trying to put out the fires. But what was devastating, just absolutely devastating, was watching those towers collapse, because the collapse was so complete.
2: Yeah, so, and you knew.
1: And you knew, yeah, right then that there was no chance. Yeah. Virtually no chance that anyone was going to come out of there. I mean, and it was, I mean, I've never seen anything like it. I didn't realize, of course, I guess I should have, being a sort of a structural engineer, just understanding that the buildings, I mean, you figure a full-size plane, you know, flies into a building. But just watching that was, I mean, I thought, this is awful. And then you kind of, like, you think, what's going to be the aftermath of it? What's yeah, going to happen as a result of this? And, you know, we're still dealing with it 25 years later.
2: I remember being glued to the TV, and we didn't have the internet and live streaming at the time, right? But we did have the internet, but it was just like the, I guess one of the things that strikes me today is I saw this piece in Reuters, but of course we know this. There's an entire generation that is only learning about 9/11 in history books, right? And I already had a bunch of kids at the time, but the Associated Press recently asked American adults to name the five top life-changing events for them in their lifetime. And the majority, well, the number one, it was not quite a majority, it was 47%, but as the number one by quite a bit, were the events of 9/11, right? Just life-changing. It's just like, I think, the JFK assassination for people of my parents' generation. It's like, where were you on that day? You remember?
1: Yeah, I remember I was watching the news, and I was riding an indoor bike and just watching it and thinking, what is going on? I called my wife, like, hey, are you watching the news? This is really happening.
2: Yeah.
1: And it kept unfolding, and it kept getting worse, and it kept getting worse and worse. And my office at the time was over here on Broadway on 3rd South, and I had like a 13th story office, and it looked to the west, and I always watched the planes,
2: yeah,
1: coming in and out of the airport. And for, I don't know how long it was after that, there was nothing in the air. I mean, they shut down the airways, and it wasn't for a couple of hours. It was for a long time.
2: Yeah.
1: And I just remember every once in a while you'd see a helicopter or something, but nothing was in the air. And for me, the significantly, and I don't even know if it was days or weeks later, I started seeing aircraft again, and I thought, okay, you know, we're trying to get back to some level of normalcy here. But just I mean, seeing our airway, I don't know, it just bothered me a lot to think we're shut down. There are so many things happening right now, and we're completely shut down. And then we started seeing the pictures of the ground at the site, the old trade centers, and just seeing that, and recognizing other structures close by were also affected, and the people on the ground, it was covered with smoke and covered with soot, and people were walking out. You couldn't even recognize, I mean, people that were running, they were just covered with that gray, I don't know, it was awful.
2: Yeah.
1: It was awful.
2: One of the things that I remember is learning about the flight that crashed in Pennsylvania.
1: Yeah.
2: Because they found out what had happened. They were already in the air. And they knew as they turned around that it was not good.
1: Right.
2: And they crashed the plane knowing that they were all going to die, and they did. But later we found out, right, that that plane was aimed towards the White House. So you had the two World Trade Centers and you had the Pentagon.
1: Right.
2: And then you had this plane.
1: And somebody, those so brave people on board that plane knew that there was only one thing they could do.
2: And they did it.
1: And we don't know the details of that, a lot of the details. But
2: let's roll. We know that part.
1: Incredible heroism. I mean, just to think about that. You know you're going to die, but you also know that you're going to save other lives.
2: Yeah.
1: And they did. They did. Let's roll. Right.
2: So I've been to I was at the pit for the trade centers before they had the memorial. I mentioned yesterday it was a very spiritual experience. I've been to the memorial. It's really also a very, like, people are quiet and somber around that. I've also been to the Pentagon and hearing their stories about how it didn't cause more damage and more people didn't die. That part was miraculous because they could have and should have almost.
1: Yeah, a year ago, just over a year ago, I was there for an event, and I was alone, and I just walked through it because I had to. I just walked through the whole 9/11, what they'd set up, what they'd done, the site, and how they'd preserved that and made it a special place. It was really moving to walk through that. Anyway, it was something else, and today's the 25th anniversary, and I think we need to make sure that we never forget what happened that day and everything that's happened since. Well, as we go through our special show today, we invite you to chime in with your thoughts, memories, and remembrance for today. Text us at 57500 and share those with us.
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2: Among those personally affected by the events of 9/11 were the journalists covering the tragedy from New York City itself, and one of those was our own Jeff Kaplan.
1: That's right. He was broadcasting live that morning from the studios of WCBS News Radio 880, his broadcast now permanently enshrined in the 9/11 memorial.
30: Apparently that was another plane. We have a witness who we just spoke to a moment ago. We're hearing from Carl Tendler, who is at the Village Apartments in Washington Square. We're trying to bring him on the air.
2: All right,
30: that
2: Carl.
30: Was a second plane that just blew?
31: Number one.
2: It's been another one, Carl.
31: Yes, he hit in building number one.
30: The other building.
31: Yes, he flew right into it.
30: You describe exactly what you just saw,
31: yes,
30: please.
31: Yes, I saw this jet coming towards the building. He was low. He was about halfway up. And he flew into, it looked like the south side, east corner of the building. So building number two is now burning.
2: So Jeff Kaplan joins us now. Jeff, it's an emotional day for me. I can't imagine what it is for you today. Tell us what you're feeling.
32: I dread this day every year. It brings up interviews and things that I really don't want to talk about because I get emotional any day of the year when I talk about this. But, you know, somebody told me it's important to bear witness. Mm-hmm. You were more or less quote unquote there and you need to talk about it and people need to know. So, you know, you put your feelings aside as you did that day and have the conversations that are necessary. So I'm glad to be here.
1: Jeff, what was it like as things were unfolding and you're trying to get information as much as possible and relay that, but it's happening live right there and you're hearing people. I just hearing your voice just then, just trying to convey everything that's going on because that's your job, but it's also pretty upsetting to recognize what's happening in the moment.
32: Yeah. Have you ever had a moment where you see something and you can't believe it, and it just won't register in your head?
2: Yeah.
32: Because that's what the clip you just played, that's what it was like. Because until that moment, the first plane had gone into the tower, and our traffic chopper was right there. Mm. And he said on the air, something is happening at the World Trade Center. He wouldn't even say a plane because he couldn't believe it. And so we were thinking it was a light plane, like in King Kong with the Empire State Building. Oh, that's interesting, but geez, that's a lot of smoke. Then at that moment, when that second tower was hit, we didn't know how to process it. Obviously, instantaneously, with the snap of a finger, you know that we're under terrorist attack. And in New York City, the first thought is get the information on the air, give people the opportunity to run. The second thought is they've hit two. What are they going to hit next? And that is when things got a little bit weird at CBS. By the next morning, we had a completely different security team. There were concrete barriers out front. I didn't realize it at the time because there was no way to go home. They had closed all the bridges and tunnels out of Manhattan, and I was a suburbanite. And so I ended up sleeping in a soap opera dressing room, which kind of sounds glamorous, but it has all the glamour of a prison cell.
2: Wow.
32: Complete with that sink toilet thing. It was there was no sleeping anyway. No one slept for months in New York City afterwards. It was collective PTSD.
2: Yeah. So, Jeff, we heard that little clip as the second plane hit the tower. What happened? What did you do for the rest of that day? Did you stay on the air for hours and hours?
32: Yeah, I mean, my show was from 5 a.m. to 10 a.m., but I stayed on the air till 12:30, till my brain was paced, just paced. And at that point, I just wanted to talk to my son, who was in kindergarten, and I couldn't get a phone line out to call because everybody was using phones. The cell phone technology was not as good at the time. Couldn't get a landline, couldn't get anything, and it was frustrating for about 45 minutes. And I just wanted to say, Dad's okay, because, you know, I don't know. In many schools, they just called everything off and sent them home in the New York area. And I wasn't sure where he was, but I felt like he needed to hear my voice.
2: Yeah.
32: And eventually I did get in contact, and he was like, you know, he didn't really grasp what was going on. So there was that personally. I mean, there were funny moments. My news director asked me to go out to a store and buy him some underpants because he wouldn't be getting home for days. He knew.
2: Wow.
32: The only problem was I'm scouring Manhattan, walking around, taking this break, getting some quote unquote air. But really, it's the smoke. Every business is closed.
2: Yeah.
32: I found one place to buy myself some clothes and then hustled back to the station for the developments the rest of the day.
1: Speaking of developments, Jeff, you described the plane going into the building and you're sort of realizing that it's not just the little single engine Cessna, and then another plane hits another building. What was your reaction when you saw or realized that the buildings had collapsed, that complete collapse? I mean, that was so large and so devastating, and you're sort of watching it live and talking about it. What was your reaction then?
32: Well, we have TV screens in the studio, as you do right now, so you could see the close-ups that they were showing on closed-circuit television. Because remember, I'm at CBS headquarters doing this show, and so we had an internal feed of CBS network television. But the local TV stations were off the air because their towers were up on the World Trade Center. Mm-hmm. So we were the conduit of information for New York City. And as the towers fell, I think we were doing a recap at the time, talking about everything that had transpired. And then we just see this happen. And I couldn't bring myself to say the tower is collapsing right now. I just couldn't, because that would make it real. And my producer came into the studio and started tapping the side of the television, thinking, I'm not noticing. I'm noticing. It just doesn't register. That was the level of shock. But you know, you're trained, it's muscle memory, you do what you have to do, you regurgitate information that comes into your ear, period.
2: So can you describe for us maybe even the first year after that, so days, weeks, months, what was that like for you and your station?
32: You know, I appreciate you asking that question, because today I don't want to dwell on 9/11 on my show. I'm going to talk about September 12th. Mm-hmm. And so I appreciate the opportunity to bring this up. At first, it was pure shock and a city of coarse people. I mean, the quintessential experience in New York is going to a restaurant and the waiter treats you like absolute crap. I mean, you've been to New York. You probably know this. Suddenly, in a single day, everything changed. People are helping people, mm-hmm. just trying to stagger through to the next day. That fire down in lower Manhattan, the slag heap. Mm-hmm. It burned for 99 days.
2: Wow.
32: That toxic smoke was wafting for nearly 100 days. I mean, nobody knew. I had reporters who were down there reporting on the efforts and what they were doing and the search for bodies for months. One of them died of breast cancer not long afterwards. Another lost their voice permanently. Wow. A third, a friend, Sean Adams, has a form of lymphoma now. Those were three of the main people I had down there. And so, you know, it was just go to ground zero, report what was happening to a shocked populace. Nobody knew what to make of this. No one knew what came next. There was a military presence. When people eventually started going back to work, well, if you're going in from New Jersey, you would take one of the tunnels, and there were, you know, soldiers with machine guns in America manning the toll booths. They were standing right outside them. It was the weirdest, most bizarre experience, and everybody had a hard time wrapping their head around it. And we were all wondering if there was ever going to be a normal again. There were moments, the Yankees going back to playing baseball, Mets players defying MLB, wearing fire department and police department caps instead of their New York Mets caps, saying, yeah, suspend me. You're going to take me out for this? No, I'm wearing the cap. Mm-hmm. Little things like that were the ones that are etched into memory, helping pull us through, you know, as a tri-state area of 15 million people.
2: Wow. Yeah. Thanks for sharing that, Jeff. I actually had never heard your story before, so I really appreciate you sharing with us.
1: We'll look forward to hearing more from you this afternoon. That was Jeff Kaplan. And it had to
32: Thanks
1: be
32: for having
1: something
32: me on.
1: To be to recognize that the world's sort of listening to you. Like, Jeff, give us the updates. Tell us what's happening. Everyone's just tuned in that day.
2: Yeah.
1: Anyway, throughout the last 25 years, Utahns have really taken the charge of Never Forget. We'll focus on the 9/11 project and what it's doing here for our state coming up after this.
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4: ABC News, I'm Dave Packer. The country on Friday marked 25 years since the September 11th attacks, a day that killed nearly 3,000 people. Outside Shanksville, Pennsylvania, a National Park Service ceremony in the field where hijacked flight 93 crashed 25 years ago. 40 passengers and crew trying to take controls of the plane believed to be headed to Washington, D.C. Governor Josh Shapiro remembering their courage.
10: Their heroism inspired a nation and brought people together. Their call of let's roll became the mantra of a grieving nation.
4: At Ground Zero, family members read the names of those killed in the attacks one by one. Prices keep rising, the cost of energy playing a big part, says Friday's report, pushing inflation to 3.4% as investors now expecting a Fed rate hike next week. Seoul says North Korea, Friday, launched another round of ballistic missiles towards the sea. This is ABC News.
13: It's 10:31 at KSL News Radio. I'm Spencer Mahan. KSL's top local story this half hour. Farmers and ranchers that have been hit hard by natural disasters this year are now going to see a little assistance from the Utah Department of Agriculture. KSL News Radio's Heather Peterson has the details.
14: Officials say this has been an unprecedented year of drought, freezes, wildfires, and flooding. Many farmers have lost their crops, and ranchers have lost about 1,000 head of cattle. That's why loans through the state's agriculture department will now automatically be zero-interest loans for a year. They're also allowing producers to opt in for deferred payments for 12 months. The agriculture department commissioner says this is just a short-term solution to help these producers make ends meet as they hope for a better crop and weather conditions next year.
13: This assistance will be in effect from November 1st until the end of October 2027. A Roy Crossing guard faces a long recovery after she was hit by a car last week near Freedom Elementary. Kate McLean has several broken bones in her legs and shoulder because of a car that ran onto a sidewalk and hit a light pole. Her fellow crossing guard, Lily Shearer, was there when it happened. She hopes people slow down and drive with more caution through that area.
15: It would be nice that if people would realize it is a school zone. Yes, it doesn't have the flashing lights because the school is about a quarter mile up, but we have a lot of kids that cross there.
13: Shearer set up an online fundraiser to help the McLean family while Kate recovers. We've also reached out to Roy Police to try and find out more about the driver, but have yet to hear back. Traffic and weather together brought to you by UCCU. Big on business, including merchant services. Love where you bank. The only slow spot I'm seeing is on southbound I-15. This is starting right around Lagoon Amusement Park. This has you slow all the way back towards that off-ramp near Burton Lane. So you're going to have some time. There is construction up in that area as well, both on Legacy and on I-15. And taking a look at your KSL weather, 92 tomorrow for your high, 85 your high on Sunday with a 10% chance of rain, and only 75 on Monday. Clear skies, 75 outside Broadcast House in downtown Salt Lake City. 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
1: Been talking about the events of 9/11 because it has been 25 years, and while they were centered on the East Coast, the impact of the tragedy has been felt far and wide across the country, including right here in Utah.
2: So multiple cities and organizations around the state are honoring today's special 25th anniversary, including the Major Brent Taylor Foundation.
1: The 9/11 Project event began yesterday and runs through Monday next week in South Jordan. It features stories and exhibits meant to help Utahns feel and understand the impact of that day.
2: So for more on that, we're joined by Jenny Taylor, the founder of the Major Brent Taylor Foundation and the widow of Major Brent Taylor. Thanks for joining us, Jenny.
19: Hey, good morning, Greg and Holly. Great to be with you.
2: I wonder if you can start by telling our listeners the importance of never forgetting, because we're now a full generation past when that happened. What can you tell us about the importance of never forgetting?
19: It's a promise we made as a country on September 12th, 25 years ago, that we would never forget. And like you said, we have the next generation. I would argue we even have a generation and a half, because even if you're 30 or so, you might barely remember it, but not completely. It's an important thing to remember what's happened in our past so that we can appreciate the present we have. And even more importantly, so we can try to pave the way for a future. I think all of us with kids and grandkids are worried about the future of our world, future of our country, the future we're passing down to the next generation. And something I always like to say is that the most important emphasis we can put, the greatest generation of Americans we always have to be the rising generation. And so we've got to rise them up, help them understand, remember what they can, but teach them what they didn't live through so that they can still appreciate and learn from that past, to enjoy the present blessings and freedoms and opportunities, but more importantly, to pave the way for a bright future for all of us.
1: Can you tell our listeners about sort of how the Major Brent Taylor Foundation dovetails with the 9/11 Project? Because it seems like there's a natural connection there.
19: Yeah, it is a natural connection. It's an event that we've hosted now for 5 years since the 20th anniversary of 9/11. And it's something where we bring community members, military, fire, police, medical professionals, help put on this exhibit so all can walk through really an interactive, immersive timeline from the late 1990s to the morning of Tuesday, September 11th, 2001, and then on into the aftermath of that. And our foundation was one that just 5 years ago looked around and said, hey, what are we doing locally to commemorate what happened 20 years ago then? And we knew there were some pop-up things here and there, but we wanted to do something that was more experiential, more accessible. And to Holly's point of never forgetting, we find that when you can use more senses than just one, you're more likely to remember and appreciate. So our foundation put this together with a lot of volunteers 5 years ago, and it was well enough received that here we are 5 years later still doing it.
2: So, Jenny, can you tell us then what we could expect if we go and visit this display? What are the experiential things we might encounter?
19: Perfect. So the first thing you're going to do is be transported in time to the late 1990s, and you will see photo boards measuring 4 feet by 8 foot. So that is literally larger than life. And there's 400 of them.
2: Oh, wow.
19: Photos mixed with 20 television screens. In addition, we've got all kinds of audio recordings, and then 4 documentary type rooms where you can step out and watch some longer video clips. Each of these photos, videos, and audio clips take you back in time. You hear and see some of the pop culture of the 1990s. We remind you that the end of 1999, our greatest collective worry was what would happen when the computers all rolled over on Y2K. And it was a time of innocence, right? Think back to that. And we were excited. We were preparing for the Olympics. The Utah Jazz were in the Carl the Malone era. We were just going strong. You feel that. You experience it. You see it. You hear it. And then you walk through a part of the exhibit where it's the Brooklyn Bridge, and a part of the exhibit where you're in a subway tunnel. And as soon as you come out, you see, hear, and feel 911 calls, the Today Show, the news coverage, President Bush in the library reading to the children. Wow. And so you're experiencing it in a way that is as close as we can get to what you might experience at the Bush Library in Texas or Ground Zero in New York. But we try to bring it home because that's a long way to travel. And we joke, a lot of Utahns, we go to Zion National Park and Disneyland for vacation. We don't often make it all the way to the East Coast. So we wanted to bring that New York, Washington, D.C., Pennsylvania experience closer to home in a way that you see, hear, and feel it. So it's a timeline. It's a bit of a labyrinth. You walk through from one end to the other, going through time, and we'll take you in and out through the emotions and hopefully leave you on a high note of September 12th, 2001, with that feeling of, okay, we've looked at so what? It's 9/11 25th anniversary. So what? The real thing we want you to take away is now what? Now what will we do? Now what can I do? Now where can I lift in my own community, home, family, neighborhood to make America a little bit better, even though I can't solve the problems that are, they're so big and cumbersome and to be honest, divisive to all of us today.
1: Jenny, if you can share, how did Brent describe his reaction to what happened 25 years ago?
19: Well, I think the way he described it was best illustrated by the way he and thousands of other young people at the time did, and that's by signing on the dotted line and taking an oath to join the United States military. Right. So he is from a very patriotic home. I cannot understate that. My mother and father-in-law raised their children to love, appreciate, always remember history, and find their place in history. And for Brent, that was joining the military. And signed up and could not wait to ship out, could not wait to get where his country was in need. He has journal entries where he felt himself akin to people from the Vietnam and Korean War eras, feeling sorry he hadn't been able to help and serve then, which is only funny because he wasn't alive then. And so, and Holly, you know this, you're from a military family and so many others do. There is something in so many of our military members that you cannot describe, you cannot explain, and you certainly can't talk them out of it. Mm-hmm. So you might as well not try. You might as well love them, support them, and stand back in awe of how willing they are to literally lay their lives on the line because of how they feel, whether that was September 11th or the day Neil Armstrong walked on the moon or December 7th, that day that lives in infamy from 1941. Those days, those moments, those historic points resonate so deeply in some of us that the only answer they have is to throw on a pair of boots and some camouflage and run into the fight. Mm-hmm. Same as, you know, 25 years ago today when those firefighters bravely ran into the burning building while everyone else has been trained and has the gut instinct to get out of danger. So yeah. Lots of admiration, not only for my own husband, but for all like him who have been compelled into a uniform of some type or another, mm-hmm. which, again, I can't always explain it, but I knew it from when I very first started to get to know him. It was a part of his life. Mm-hmm. Absolutely.
1: I think I've shared this with you before, Jenny, but my son, Nicholas, had the exact same reaction as your husband, and he did join the military, and he's still in the military.
19: Oh, there we go.
1: He's a doctor in the Air Force today.
19: So, well, Jenny, good for him, and thank you both for family service.
2: Yeah. I want to share just a snippet of a texter sent us, And it goes to what you're saying about running towards the danger, because this person was on a field trip with some young people. They went to the 9/11 memorial, and one of the young girls kind of sighed and said, "Oh, I love 9/11. And she said her first response was to be a little horrified. But what she realized is this young girl loved the stories of the heroism of the people rushing towards the danger of going in to help. Right. And I thought that was a really great reframe. And just in the last few seconds that we have you, can you remind us where the exhibit is and how long it lasts?
19: Yep, it's open today through Monday. So every day, 9 a.m. to 8 p.m. in South Jordan City at the Bastion Agricultural Center. It's right on the corner of 114th South and 22nd West. It's free. It's open to the public. We've had amazing sponsors that have foot the bill of the production and the cost to be able to make it available to all. And again, come and see So What. Your kids might say, so what? It's 9/11, 25 years. So what? It's America 250. So what? And then leave wondering, well, now what? And talk about that. We hope it starts that conversation in your home and in your life.
2: Thank you so much for joining us, Jenny Taylor.
19: Thank you.
2: Brent Taylor Foundation, and of course, the widow of Major Brent Taylor. So she mentioned service, and we're going to talk about turning tragedy into service coming up next on Inside Sources. There's a major project underway today to help spread hope on this 25th anniversary. Stay with us.
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21: 9/11, 25 years later.
2: So one of the big movements across the country to best honor and remember 9/11 is to give service. And of course, we actually created as a country the National Day of Service. So many Americans from all walks of life have pitched in to help in the days, weeks, and months that followed the devastating terror attacks and are still doing so.
1: And that spirit of service, of course, continues through every anniversary of September 11th. In fact, right now, there's a massive service project underway across the country and even up here at the University of Utah, packing meals for families at risk of hunger.
2: Yeah, I wanted to share just a couple of our texts before we get to our guests for this segment. But one of them asked if I remember Dan Rather being on David Letterman and breaking down. I don't remember that, but do you?
1: I remember hearing about it. Yeah,
2: right. The ultimate reporter, right? And right. The news anchor, and to see news anchors who get emotional, I know that that's really, really, really impactful. So we also have a texter who told us that he was a pilot. He was in the air and he had flown. They took off out of Washington National. They did a quick stop in Cincinnati on the way to Salt Lake City. And then once they were over St. Louis, on the way to Salt Lake, air traffic control came on and said, this is a national emergency. Everyone on this frequency, land immediately. I'm like, that's like, wow. Like they had 178 passengers on board. And he said he and the co-pilot had to compartmentalize the feelings so they could get the plane on the ground.
1: Yeah, and you could imagine that the FAA was trying to get every plane that was in the air to land immediately because they don't know if there's a fourth, fifth, or sixth.
2: I know, and
1: plane,
2: you know,
1: I attack somebody.
2: I saw a story this week about the person who was in charge of the FAA. He had only been on the job for 3 weeks, maybe three and a half, and he is the one who made the decision once the second plane hit. He's like, we're going to ground them all. It didn't go up above him. He made the call and they grounded every plane in the air. So we have another texter who said he was heading out to the ranch and he said the truck radio was tuned to KSL. Thanks for that. And the first thing he heard was the White House has been evacuated. The Pentagon is under attack. And then he thought they'd switch the station. So he hit the button to reselect KSL and the voice and the narrative did not change. So he said, in shock, I peeled out and sped down to tell my housemates, sure, we were about to go to war.
1: We all just wanted information. Everyone was just glued to their radio or to their TV or their internet. And we were just like, what's going on? What's next? What else has happened? I mean, because you see a plane hit a building and then another building. And then we learn later about the Pentagon. And then we learn later about the one that was grounded that was headed to the White House. And you're thinking, how many really were there involved with
2: right. I know.
1: I mean, do we even know?
2: There were four, right? Yeah, I mean, at the end of the day, right? But yeah. And then if you remember, there was a small commuter plane that crashed in New York City against a tower a few days later, and people wondered if it was connected. It wasn't.
1: Right, right.
2: But I remember that being a thing as well. We've got another text or two that says, you know, we talked about how do you even process? Like even Jeff Kaplan was saying, it's hard to wrap your head around. It's like, no, that can't be what's happening. But this texter said the event was so huge that my brain couldn't process it. But a couple of days later, they heard a radio report about a rescue dog from Salt Lake that was suffering depression because he had been trained to find living survivors and he hadn't been able to. So the dog's handler set up a scene at the motel so that he could find a living person. And then they shared that this was an event small enough that I could process it, and that's when my emotions let loose. And sometimes that's just the key, right? It's like it's so big and so overwhelming. But to hear that a dog is depressed because he couldn't find... You know what? I was corrected. It was the FAA's guy's first day on the job. First day.
1: Oh, wow.
2: Absolutely. Like, oh, my gosh. I mean,
1: probably didn't have a choice in the correct decision.
2: He had been working as an air traffic controller. I do remember that. So thanks for the correction. I appreciate that.
1: I mean, because nobody knows what's going on. It was just such a weird time. And of course, we're here in Utah. I'm thinking, okay, you know, I've got court in a few minutes or you got to get going here. You got to get going there. But how can you? I mean, our nation was frozen. We were not sure what was going on. I can imagine what it must have been like at the day that that Pearl Harbor was bombed.
2: Right.
1: I mean, the country's going,
2: and then the sense of coming together afterwards, right? And we'll have a conversation towards the end of the show about how maybe not everybody was included in that. But I wanted to focus really on the service. And we've been seeing across our TV screens all week that people across the nation are hoping to get 1 million acts of service. Hundreds of volunteers from the Salt Lake City area, they're joining in an act of unity to pack nearly 170,000 meals. And so it's really great that we have our first guest on. And this is Hillary Ryder Azzaretti with the nonprofit 9/11 Day. Thanks for joining us, Hillary.
0: Thanks so much for having me this morning.
2: It sounds to me like you are actually where you're packing things. So tell us about that.
0: Right behind me here. So 9/11 Day is a national nonprofit that was founded in the wake of the September 11, 2001 attacks, with the mission to transform this tragic day into a day of remembrance and doing good. They led the charge to have it federally designated as a National Day of Service and Remembrance.

0: companies have their employees here on the arena floor packing meals for the community.
1: So can you describe to us what goes into a meal packet?
0: We're packing today a lentil and rice meal. So it's assembly line style. Everybody at every table has a job, and that's how we're able to pack this many meals in just a two-hour period.
1: Wow.
2: How did you get the meals and the food and everything that you're getting there? Through what kind of donations, and how did that all come about?
0: The meal partner who provided all of the meals is Kids Around the World, and our meal distribution partner is Utah Food Bank, and they're the ones who are distributing the meals throughout every county in the state.
1: So Hillary, if other people, if they've missed this opportunity to come pack meals, what other opportunities are you aware of for Utahns to jump in maybe today or over the weekend?
0: And any kind of act of service or way to give back on even the smallest level is a great reminder to the 100 million Americans who weren't even born on September 11th and have no direct memory of those events. They can get involved in their communities. They can visit 911day.org for ways to get involved throughout the year as well, because 911 Day isn't just about this one day of service. It's really a year-long initiative.
2: It looks like you're literally on the floor, the basketball floor of the Huntsman Center with like you say, some 600 volunteers. I mean, that a huge gift from the University of Utah to allow you to have such a perfect venue for what you're doing.
0: Yeah, we're so happy to have this venue for the second year in a row. It's a perfect setup to have this many volunteers and this many tables to pack all of these meals. And for me, as a New Yorker who was still there on September 11th,
1: oh, wow,
0: it means a lot to see how Utahns rise to service on occasions like this.
1: Thank you again so much for joining us, Hillary, and good luck getting all those packed. I'm sure you won't have any trouble packing 170,000 meals.
2: Yeah, good for
0: them. We are probably just about halfway there now.
1: That's amazing.
0: We're really excited for a great result today.
1: Yeah, that's amazing. So that was Hillary Ryder Azzurati with the nonprofit 9/11 Day. And look, we've had some additional texters. This one is from an Ogden Fire Department firefighter. It was his day off, he says. He was outside pulling weeds. The neighbor walked by and asked if I knew what happened. I went downstairs, turned on the TV, and was glued to it for hours. And then they say they saw the second plane hit the second tower, the collapse of both towers, scenes of people covered in debris. And then for months afterwards, he said, I've never had so many citizens wave at us while riding in the fire engine. This was really appreciated. And then adds, also several new terrorist training classes were created.
2: Yeah. And of course, things got a lot tighter at our airports. You know, travel restrictions and whatnot were really, really changed a lot.
1: Yeah. Thank you. And as we conclude today's program, 9/11, 25 years later, we want to finish with the Tabernacle Choir at Temple Square.
2: The choir and leaders of the Church of Jesus Christ of Latter-day Saints held an impromptu memorial event the night of these attacks 25 years ago. The service included, of course, the Star-Spangled Banner.
1: Thank you for being with us today, and I hope you find some way to do service in honor of that tragic day so we can turn hurt into hope and healing.

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1: From ABC News, I'm Dave Packer. On the 25th year since the 9/11 terror attacks, the annual remembrances at the Pentagon, Shanksville, Pennsylvania, and Ground Zero in New York, where the names of those lost that day were read aloud by family. Michael Mazzaroli Jr. closed with this appeal.
2: You do my dad's legacy and the legacy of all these victims no honor by using this tragedy to spread hate.
1: President Trump at the Pentagon ceremony echoing that.
3: September 11th reminded us of the terrible power of hate. The 25 years since have shown us the even greater power of the American spirit to endure and prevail and to win. And today our country is stronger than it has ever been.
1: Friday marked a week since a Massachusetts judge declared a mistrial in the Lindsey Clancy murder case. Now, new questions about that one holdout juror.
4: We've had a look at some court documents that show the man who we're not naming was accused in 2021 by his wife at the time of being abusive. Now, his divorce lawyer pushed back, describing him to us as a stand-up guy. Other documents more recently show that at the time the man was chosen for the jury, he was facing potential eviction. Massachusetts requires jurors to disclose whether they've been sued, arrested, charged, or served with a court order, raising a question of how the juror filled out his form and whether he was qualified to serve.
1: ABC's Aaron Katursky. Iran has gained another potential point of leverage in the U.S. waged war.
5: Saudi Arabia forced to shut down a major oil pipeline after multiple strikes. Satellite imagery shows the damage from drone strikes the Saudis claim were launched from Iraq. A U.S. official says the Saudi crown prince, Mohammed bin Salman, is pressing President Trump to launch strikes on Iranian-backed Houthis in Yemen, who are now on the march, taking control of Yemen's entire Red Sea coast.
1: That's ABC's James Longman. 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
8: It's 11:03 at KSL News Radio. I'm Spencer Mahan. KSL's top local story this half hour. Governor Cox addressed a room full of people at the Capitol Rotunda earlier this morning in a special ceremony commemorating the 25th anniversary of September 11th. He remembered the three Utahns who lost their lives on 9/11, including the family of Norm Wahlstrom.
9: Even though it was a heartbreaking experience for me and my family, it was such a heartwarming experience to see the response of humanity.
8: Wahlstrom recited the fourth stanza from the Star Spangled Banner that calls for peace. He says immediately following the attacks on 9/11, the country came together to care for one another. And for many Americans, the events of September 11th may be a distant memory, but for first responders in New York, it feels like yesterday, and they are still fighting their battle. Raul Soto was a New York City Police Department platoon commander in 2001, and he told KSL it was an event that no one could have prepared for.
10: There was no planning for this. This was something new to everybody. Unless you were at Pearl Harbor, you really don't know what was coming.
8: Soto was joined by two of his nephews, also first responders, who helped with the cleanup of the Twin Towers. One of his nephews, Hector, is also a survivor of a rare form of cancer caused by the chemicals he was exposed to after the attacks on the Twin Towers. Traffic and weather together brought to you by UCCU, big on business, including commercial loans. Love where you bank. Taking a look up in Davis County, this is by Lagoon Amusement Park. We are seeing some residual congestion as you make that flyover onto I-15 near Legacy Parkway and US 89. Other than that, you are looking relatively solid on I-15. On the belt near the airport, there is some construction going on as you cross over I-80 on I-215. Now, this is going northbound, so there is some congestion in that area. So if you're traveling that direction, watch out. Taking one last look at your KSL weather tonight. 92 for your high tomorrow, 85 on Sunday with a 10% chance of rain, 75 on Monday, and mid-80s the rest of your work week next week. It's 75 and clear outside Broadcast House in downtown Salt Lake City. I'm Spencer Mahan for KSL News Radio. 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
14: There's one thing you should always remember about the stock market. It's never a matter of if the market will drop. It's just a matter of when. And when the market does drop, it makes many people do something that's just as dangerous as the downturn itself, and that's panic. Welcome to Retirement Solutions Radio. I'm Ryan Thacker, along with my brother Tyson. And if you're nearing or you're in retirement already, we have a great show planned for you today, because when markets get rocky, like they are right now at the time that we're recording this, people make emotionally driven decisions that often have a devastating long-term consequence on their portfolio. But here's something that you have to remember. The stock market has a long, long history of ups and downs. And if you look at chart of how the Dow going back decades through crashes, corrections, bull markets, bear markets, what you see isn't a disaster. What you see is resilience. And these are not anomalies. They're part of a natural cycle, and that's the way it's always been. So the real question isn't if volatility will show up, it's how you ride out the storm when it does. And what does history tell us about the mistakes people make in moments like this, and how do you turn uncertainty into opportunity? Well, on today's show, we'll talk about it. What's driving the current volatility, how it could impact your investments, and the strategies that could help you protect and grow your hard-earned savings no matter what the market does. Tyson, we always say that, you know, investors have short-term memories, right? They only they only want to remember the good times. They don't want to remember the bad times. And we have been on one heck of a market run.
15: Oh my gosh.
14: You know, that's been going on really since 2009. We've had some dips and some drops in the market, but nothing has stayed down long-term. And now you've got war, you've got, you know, what's going on in the Middle East. You've got oil prices going crazy. You've got the stock market going crazy. Mm-hmm. And so that's why we thought this would be a good time to talk about this on today's show.
15: Yeah, I love it. And so as part of this show, the entire show, we want to talk about strategies during market volatility. We've already seen a lot this year, right?
14: Mm-hmm. Yep.
15: And so in this segment, we want to talk about don't let your emotions get the best of you And that's on both sides of the equation. You don't want to be overconfident that things are going to bounce back really quickly,
14: yep,
15: like they have over the last decade. But you also don't want to have a knee-jerk reaction and start selling everything either. And we, as you mentioned, Ryan, we've had multiple years of 20, 25% returns in the S&P 500. And it feels like we've been on this just amazing ride up. But we can also have an amazing and more quick ride down. Mm-hmm. And there was this recent article from Morningstar that talked about this. And I'm not going to use the entire quote, but I'm going to share part of it. This expert says, trying to predict where the S&P 500 is going to end in any individual year to some degree, or even actually to a large degree. And if you think that it's either one, it's a fool's errand. As a long-term investor, you've got to look at valuations and help investors to be able to ride out downturns of the storm. And that's what this is all about today, is you've got to ride out these downturns, because you think about what's going on right now. At the time that we're recording this, there's a lot of volatility in the market. We're at the end of March. We've got oil prices that are shooting through the roof. We've got the war in Iran. There's a lot of things that are starting to freak people out. In fact, I just saw on social media, Ryan, where some people are predicting that this is COVID 2.0, that oil is going to have all of the governments try to tell people when they can drive their cars, that they need to work from home, all of these crazy potential things that could drive the market.
14: Yep.
15: And so as a result, you've got to be prepared for whatever is happening. And overall, you've got to make sure that you keep your emotions in check.
14: Well, and Tyson, there's this article here from Forbes that talks about why retirees can smile through a market recession. And I think one thing that's interesting here is it says, quote, historical data for bear markets from 1957 to 2020 show stocks typically recover within 19 months from the beginning of a recession. So think about that window, 1957 to 2020. And so this is the time that you need to, you know, just remember, as all the different problems happen, that, you know, we've had problems since the beginning of time. We have problems now. We're going to have them in the future. And, you know, I think sometimes we want to be able to time everything perfectly. And, you know, market timing, you know, it's a fool's game. It really is. You know, trying to figure out the exact timing, when to get in, when to get out. And Tyson, I think here, this would be a good time to talk about, okay, everyone knows what's going on. Let's talk about a solution. Let's talk about what the key is to being able to keep this stabilized. And let's just banter back and forth on this.
15: Yeah, the antidote to market volatility isn't trying to time the market, just like we've been talking about. It's having a long-term strategy you can stick to, even when your emotions are running high. Because as you just mentioned, markets are always going to recover. And what this really boils down to as a solution, Ryan, is first and foremost, the plan, Boss Retirement Blueprint, right?
14: Yes.
15: We give everybody a plan. We talk through this with everyone, and it makes a huge difference, right?
14: Well, let's just talk a little bit about, you know, when we set up a portfolio, let's say someone has $1 million, we're going to bring in the Boss Retirement Blueprint, and it's going to focus on really key buckets. It's going to focus on your income bucket. It's going to focus on your investment and how to minimize your investment risk bucket. It's going to focus on your taxes and how to minimize taxes. And then it's going to focus on the last bucket, which is the legacy bucket, how to make sure that you've got everything going to where you want it to go when you pass away. So that's what a plan is.
15: Yes.
14: And, you know, if you know your income's going to come in regardless of what happens in the stock market, you can sleep well at night.
15: Yes.
14: If you know that your investment risk matches what your risk tolerance is, you're going to sleep at night. And if you know that you're minimizing taxes and getting great returns simply by minimizing the taxes that you pay, that's a powerful thing. And so having a plan makes all the sense in the world. Tyson, if someone's listening, how can we help them right now?
15: Well, you think about it. When it relates to a plan, you've got a goal probably that you've set aside. Okay, I want to set aside $500,000, $1 million, whatever the number is. 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
5: 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I'm Tyson Thacker, along with my brother Ryan. 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And today we're talking about the smart strategies that could protect and grow your retirement savings, most importantly during stock market volatility. And coming up in our next segment, we're going to be talking about the most important thing that you can do right now that could minimize your downside risk with a downturn in the market. Ryan, in the last segment, we talked about don't let your emotions get the best of you. What is so important as we look at emotions? What's the next step that's going to help you to manage those emotions?
6: Well, what we'd like to say is have a plan for updating and rebalancing your portfolio. This comes back into the planning piece. We have a tool that allows you to measure your risk, and it's the Boss Retirement Risk Report. And what we love about this is for most people, they don't even know when the last time they rebalanced their portfolio. In fact, they just set it and forget it. Oftentimes you're going to set up on a 401k withdrawal or 401k automatic contribution, and you're just going to have it go into the same thing that you've been doing. Maybe it's going into S&P 500, or maybe it's going into, a bond portfolio and a stock mix. Maybe it's going into large cap or small cap, whatever investments you have inside your 401k. But then if you look back and you see what's happened over, the massive growth that we've had really since 2009, all of a sudden, you may be way out of balance. What you thought you had in your portfolio now because of the growth, it never got rebalanced and reset. And so this is where, when it comes to your investments, there's no such thing as set it and forget it. This is something that you need to be aware of. And, Tyson, I want to talk here a little bit about the Boss Retirement Risk Report and how that helps you. So Tyson, just explain that for a second. When we measure someone's risk in a portfolio, what does that mean and how does this work?
5: Well, this is a great tool because it gives you insights that you've probably never seen before. So what you do is when you come in and we help you with this report is we have you bring all your statements in wherever that money is.
6: Yep.
5: And so you may have money in an IRA, a 401k, a brokerage account, and we look at all that. And first, we ask you some really important questions individually. We talk about why you invested the way you did, or, how long have you had it without rebalancing like you just talked about.
6: Yep.
5: And then we actually, this is an amazing tool that we can basically x-ray everything that you're doing.
6: Mm-hmm.
5: And we can show you actually, okay, with this particular holding, this is how much churn happens in the account with the buying and selling of a portfolio. You may not even understand that there is all of that buying and selling in the portfolio that you have it invested in, which may eat into the return on your investment by 1 or 2%.
6: Yeah.
5: It's like a fee, but it's a hidden fee.
6: Yep.
5: We can show you a actual percentage and a number on a score. It's like a speed limit sign.
6: Mm-hmm.
5: And we can show you on that speed limit sign how much risk you're taking so that you understand in each individual position how much risk you're taking and what that equates to in your overall portfolio. And you may have never seen that before. For instance, if you're in your 20s or 30s, it may be okay to take a little bit more risk because you've got a long-term horizon to invest. But if you're 50 or over, you've got to start mitigating some of those risks.
6: Yeah.
5: And it also shows what the bond portfolio looks like, how much risk you're taking, whether it's short or long-term bonds. In other words, it's a complete opportunity for you to see what risk you're taking and how we can help you mitigate that risk.
6: Yeah. I want to talk to you about, Tyson, you and I were talking about this lunch yesterday. Had a prospect come in 2023. He met with me. He was a business owner. He sold his business. And after tax and everything, he netted $5 million. And so, you know, he was thinking, okay, this is it. I'm set. This is all I'm going to need. And now I don't have to worry about the business anymore. I can do everything and anything I want to.
7: Yes.
6: So he came to me in 2023 and he's like, hey, you know, I'm really excited about this. I've sold the business. So my income's gone away from the business, but I have this big pot of money here, about $5 million. And he's like, what do you think I ought to do with it? And I said, well, the first thing I think we ought to do is we ought to measure your risk tolerance. And yes. So, you know, we sat down and like a lot of business owners, he had a high risk tolerance. His wife did not have a high risk tolerance.
7: Pretty common.
6: And, you know, he had been making about $500,000 a year from his business. Mm-hmm. And so, you know, he wasn't spending all that. He had done a good job of setting some money aside as part of that nest egg. But he said, you know, I think I did well in my business. So I think I'm going to go out and invest in other businesses. And I don't think I'm going to need your help. And I said, well, let me just give you a contrarian opinion to that a little bit. I'm like, you already won the game. You know, you've already got it out. You don't, you know, your lifestyle with the 5 million, you can easily solve your lifestyle challenges. He wasn't old enough to receive Social Security yet. And so I said, you just need to create an income stream out of that bucket of money. And, you know, I would recommend that you be really careful with that. And
7: yeah.
6: I said, well, so what would you recommend? And I happened to talk to him about, okay, since you've already won the game, let's make it predictable. Let's make it safe. Let's make it consistent. And I recommended some annuities to him. And he's like, annuities, those are boring, you know, after running a business. And so anyways, he turned my offer down and I said, okay, great. I wish you all the best. And I just got a phone call from him last week. And here's the rest of the story. So he said, hey, I'm really embarrassed, but I'm kind of in a bind here. Yeah. And I want to tell you what's happened since we met in 2023. First thing he said is, I wish I would have bought some annuities.
7: Now, keep in mind, annuities aren't for everybody, right?
6: Exactly.
7: It's going to be customized.
6: I started laughing. I said, well, tell me what you mean by that. And he said, well, so here's what I did. I sat back and I thought, well, I made all my money from my business. So why shouldn't I go invest in businesses? So he went and invested in.
7: So he felt like I made money in a business. I can understand other businesses and make money there.
6: So he went and invested half, 50%. 50%. So $2.5 million into a business. Okay. Now, if it sounds too good to be true, it probably is. Okay. This business was promising a 20% annual return on the investment.
7: Yeah.
6: And I actually saw this investment when it came across. And I was like, oh my gosh, run as far away as you can. Well, he didn't. He actually invested in the business.
7: And this goes into this idea of greed and fear, right?
6: Yes.
7: Emotions, keeping emotions in check. In his case, he got excited about the 20% return and had a little bit of greed in his eyes.
6: Yes. He got 3 months worth of payments at the 20%.
7: Ouch.
6: And then the next thing he heard was he got a call from an investigator that said, hey, this business is shutting down. It's a Ponzi scheme. Okay. So he lost 50%, 50% of everything that he'd worked for his entire life, lost 50%. The next thing that he did at the same time is he said, well, if this, $2.5 million at 20% is going to give me the income that I need, then I can put all the rest in high risk investments. So guess what he did? He went and put it in venture capital deals. And he thought, I'll make all these little bets on these venture capital deals. You know what happens in venture capital? 9 out of 10 of those are usually not going to make it, right? They're the home run bets. Everyone's hoping to go big, but now fast forward 3 years, he hasn't got one payment out of any of those. And all of a sudden, you know, he's taken on way too much risk. So
7: let me just summarize really quickly.
6: How do we make sure that that doesn't happen to the people who are listening?
7: Well, first we do a risk report like we talked about, and that's part of what we do here at Boss Retirement Solutions, because you've invested. It's an important first step. You've got this portfolio, but that portfolio is not a game plan. What's your plan to reduce your taxes in retirement? How will you maximize your Social Security income, or how will you pay for the skyrocketing costs of healthcare? Most importantly, like this example that Ryan shared, you need income. These are just a few of the critical issues that need to be tackled before you can even think about calling it quits. That's why we're going to do something special just for the loyal listeners on today's show. 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
10: It's 11:30 p.m. at KSL News Radio. I'm Brianna Willis. KSL's top local story this hour. The Utah Department of Agriculture and Food is now offering some financial assistance to farmers and ranchers that have been hit hard by natural disasters this year.
11: So we are deferring principal and interest payments for 1 year and also moving the interest to 0% for 1 year to everyone that has a loan with the Department of Ag at this time.
10: Commissioner Kelly Pearson says this has been an unprecedented year for droughts, wildfires, floods, and freezes. He acknowledges the loan will not fully cover the devastation, but could help those impacted get by. California Governor Gavin Newsom has signed a package of laws dealing with AI chatbots and other technology aimed at protecting children. ABC's Jocelyn Lee goes through several of them.
12: Some of the other laws ban some so-called addictive features on social media platforms, prohibiting social media companies from providing users under age 16 use of autoplay and algorithmic feeds.
13: Congress and the president can't lead to get this done is an abomination. It's absurd. I mean, talk about family values. Protecting our kids should be top of the list.
12: But some experts say these laws fall short of curbing the actual harmful business models and instead open the door to free speech restrictions and mass surveillance.
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10: One other law puts guardrails in place with crisis protocols, parental controls, and other notifications. 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We have a right shoulder blocked on northbound US 89 just past Main Street on Cherry Hill. There appears to be some kind of crash. Everywhere else, traffic is running smoothly. Drive safe this Friday night. Time for KSL weather. Tomorrow it's going to be hot with a high of 92 and some partly cloudy skies, then back down to 85 on Sunday. Right now it's 83 degrees and partly cloudy. I'm Brianna Willis, KSL News Radio. 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
8: The number one danger facing anyone in or near retirement right now is something called sequence of returns risk. And we're going to talk about this and how it related to the story that I talked about in the last segment. But according to CNBC, retiring during a downturn in the stock market could mean two-thirds less money for the rest of your life. Welcome back to Retirement Solutions Radio. I'm Ryan Thacker, along with my brother Tyson. 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And today we're talking about smart strategies that could grow and protect your retirement savings during stock market volatility. And coming up in this segment, we'll talk about something called sequence of returns risk that could be your biggest risk in retirement. And if you missed the last segment, I was talking about a prospect that came in, just wanted my advice. He had sold a business. He netted out $5 million that he had after tax with all of his different savings. He asked me what his advice was, and I said, we need to build a plan for you. The plan that I talked to him about, he felt like it was too conservative, it was too boring. He went out and he invested the $5 million. First one, he put 50% in a business that was a Ponzi scheme, promising a 20% return. Went bankrupt, not surprising, right? And he's lost all of his money on that. The other 50% he put into venture capital. These were high-risk bets that he thought was going to generate and turn his $2.5 million that he put on the rest of the portfolio into another $5 million or another $10 million. That was his hope. Yeah. Now none of these, all these companies are struggling in venture capital. They were startups. And so, in other words, he put it all on red, right? He was gambling and betting for that. Well, the sequence of return. Okay, we're going to talk about this principle here on how this works. But here he is now. He's 60 years old now in 2026. He called me and said, I don't know what to do. And I said, well,
7: I mean, $5 million, he's lost a lot of money.
8: The first 2.5 is gone. The other 2.5, high likelihood you're probably never going to see that.
7: It's tied up right now.
8: And so it's tied up. And so he's down to Social Security.
7: Mm-hmm.
8: So here he was, $5 million down to Social Security. And he's like, oh, I wish I would have just listened to you. He's like, I want boring now. I want boring. I don't want the high, you know, the high risk. I had already won. And I said, I think this plays exactly into, you know, I hope he gets some of his money out of his second part of his portfolio.
7: Right.
8: I wish he would have just joined as a client. He would still be enjoying those paychecks and enjoying retirement right now with the plan that we could have set up for him. But, you know, here we are now. This is a scenario that I think a lot of people are facing. We've had a lot of stock market gains. We've had a lot of real estate investment gains. But now we need to talk about sequence of returns. What does sequence of returns mean, Tyson?
7: Well, sequence of returns means that it depends on when you retire. It arises from withdrawing your money out of all of your retirement accounts, your IRAs, your 401ks, from either a shrinking portfolio or a building portfolio. In other words, do you retire into an upward trending stock market, or are you retired into a downward trending stock market? It can have a huge impact on your withdrawal strategies in retirement, because when the market's declining, you don't have the luxury of withdrawing as much money as you would like to or are used to. And here's a quote. It's clear the initial years of retirement are critical to ensuring retirement savings can go the distance. Our research finds that if a retiree emerges from the first 5 years of retirement unscathed by stock market losses, it substantially reduces the likelihood that he or she will prematurely exhaust his savings, end quote. So in other words, if you're taking money, let's say the stock market goes down, you retire, you start pulling money out of your retirement accounts. You not only are pulling that money out, but the portfolio value is going down at the same time. So it's never going to come back up. Whereas if you retire in an upward market, as you pull money out, it gets replenished because the market continues to go up. And then you take even more of a hit when you get to required minimum distributions because the government is forcing you to take money out for those required minimum distributions. So we've got to make sure that there's a plan in place of how you do it, because if the market's down 10, 20, 30%, you are going to lose a lot of money in the market. And then it even goes to like, let's talk about the 4% rule in a sequence of returns scenario, Ryan. What does that look like?
0: Well, 4% rule says if I've got $1 million saved for retirement, you're going to say the old rule of thumb said you could draw about 4% out of the portfolio or $40,000 out of your $1 million portfolio. Well, if that was your plan and then the stock market goes down by 50%.
7: Yeah.
0: So your million goes down to 500,000, but you still need that money to live on. Well, now what you're drawing, if you're taking that same $40,000 withdrawal, you're drawing a lot higher percentage out of your portfolio. And what that's going to mean typically is you're going to run out of money.
7: Yeah.
0: And so you cannot control when the market's going to go up and when it's going to go down. And so this is where you need to talk about solutions. How do you get to the solution point with this, Tyson, so that you can make sure that you sleep well at night? Well, we don't want to have your withdrawals dependent upon what's happening up and down in the stock market.
7: Right.
0: This gets back to fundamentals and back to basics, right?
7: It gets back to creating income streams that you can never outlive. And it may be in an annuity, it may be dividends. There's a lot of different opportunities. But Ryan, what can we do to really help people to take that next step to a solution?
0: Well, if you've saved and invested for retirement, that's obviously important. But remember what you're looking at on that statement. It's a portfolio. It's not a financial game plan when you look at your 401k statement. So, you know, how are you going to reduce taxes on your IRA and 401ks? 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
0: Let me ask you this. Do you remember one of the most famous quotes from Warren Buffett? 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I'm Tyson Thacker, along with my brother Ryan. 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And today we've been talking about some time-tested strategies that you need to understand to protect and grow your savings during periods of stock market volatility. And Ryan, let's just recap really quickly before we jump into this final part of our show today. In segment number one, we talked about don't let your emotions get the best of you. Because when you see that quote from Warren Buffett of fear and greed, that's what really the stock market is based off of. Mm-hmm. And you can't let either one of those things be in the wrong place at the wrong time. Segment number two, updating and rebalancing your portfolio. We shared a great example of a potential client who looks like they're going to lose it all because they got greedy at the wrong time.
1: Yep.
0: And now they're fearful.
1: Yep.
0: And then in our last segment, we talked about the importance of understanding what sequence of returns risk is and how to overcome it, and that we can help you to do it. So in this final segment, we're going to be talking about how tough times could lead to amazing opportunities to purchase more and to make some upside too. Because at the end of last segment, we talked about the Boss Retirement Blueprint and the growth bucket, and that's an important aspect of the planning as well.
1: Exactly. You know, Tyson, I think a good frame for this is the 2008 Great Financial Crisis. Mm-hmm. If you really step back and if you look at what happened, you know, I remember very well. We were walking through. We took our kids to Disneyland, and I remember walking through and seeing the headline on the Wall Street Journal.
0: I remember this so well too.
1: This said Lehman Brothers declares bankruptcy. That was September of 2008, and I was like, "Well, this is going to get exciting. This is, you know, here's one of the five crown jewels investment banks of Wall Street that had been around for over 100 years, and all of a sudden they're bankrupt." You know, that was the big drop. And then all of a sudden you had all these different things that no one had ever heard about, like mortgage-backed securities and all these different things that caused the real estate market to crash. That seems like a distant memory for a lot of people right now. We lived it. We watched it. And so when you go through something like that, or you go through 2001, I mean, there's just two time periods as you're listening to this that you experienced, you know, September 11th, 2001, the dot-com bubble, then the Great Recession. We've seen the markets come back.
0: Yeah.
1: Right? Now, the challenge is what's probably different this time is you're probably either closer to retirement or you're in retirement. Mm-hmm. So let's go from the positive side. And let's say that you've created a great game plan. You've been able to optimize your Social Security. You have a solid income. So you know your income, where it's going to come from every month. Maybe you have some annuities. Maybe you have a pension. And this paycheck just comes in. So you feel good about that. You've done all the things with managing your portfolio, making sure that that's in the right place. You have a solid plan, and you've optimized your plan for taxes. And now let's say you've got another $1 million left over. Okay, what are the opportunities? Well, go back to 2008, and all of a sudden we had very solid companies that lost 30, 40, 50% of their value. You know, what about this presents an opportunity now? You know, I think this is a time period where the caution flag is up. You know, you don't want to make big bets where the market's at all-time highs right now. And we've come a little bit off those tops at the time of recording mm-hmm. this in March of 2026. But let's just play out a scenario. Let's say you've got a good plan. You've got some money set aside. And all of a sudden, the stock market drops 50%. What are the buying opportunities, Tysons, that presents themselves when a market drops by 50%?
0: Well, the beautiful thing is you're now buying all of those things on sale, right?
1: 50% discount.
0: 50% discount. And this goes back to the Boss Retirement Blueprint as well. The first bucket in the blueprint is cash.
1: Yeah.
0: And when we do planning with cash, we not only have you set aside an emergency fund, but a lot of times we'll set some additional money aside that's for dry powder for buying in, mm-hmm. in opportunities like this.
1: Yes.
0: Because if you can do that, then you're going to be smiling all the way through a recession.
1: Yes.
0: Because you were able to pick those stocks on sale and get a quick return in a lot of cases if it bounces right back. But if you don't have money set aside, or if you don't have a plan in place, or all of your money is sitting in somewhere that's illiquid, then all that's going to happen is you're going to have the portfolio that you own right now go down and only be able to cross your fingers that it's going to go back up. Would you rather have the opportunity for risk, or would you rather actually be able to take advantage of the opportunity? It's a double-edged coin, right? Or a double-edged sword that you can
1: you can either look at it on the negative side or you can look at it from an abundant side. And that's what your retirement should feel like. That's what the Boss Retirement Blueprint is all about, is abundance and being able to make sure that you've got the opportunity to do everything and anything that you want to do in retirement. And, you know, there's this amazing quote, Ryan, that is from Yahoo Finance. And it says this: short-term turbulence in the stock market can be enough to make a novice investor nauseous. But veterans like Warren Buffett say it's all part of the game. In May 2025, one of his last Berkshire Hathaway shareholder meetings before retirement, the 95-year-old commented on the roller coaster effect President Donald Trump's reciprocal tariffs had on the market. He said, "What happened in the last 30, 45, even 100 days, whatever you call it, it's really nothing." He said, "It's all about the market and how you can take advantage of it." In other words, Warren Buffett sees those opportunities. You ought to too.
0: Exactly. And I think this is a good time to just pause and think about, okay, what if I had a plan? Like, I had all this run up in the stock market. The market's come down. You know, at the time we're recording this, it's between 7% and 10%, depending on the day that it came off from the very tippy top of the peak. But that means you're still up big. What if you said, "Hey, I'm gonna go ahead. I'm gonna lock in some of my profit, and I'm gonna put it in a place that we have strategies that we can talk to you about this. Lock in some of the profit, set it aside, and put it in a place that you can't lose money."

0: and use some of that dry powder, the locked in profits that you had, to be able to take advantage of these opportunities if stocks were to go down 30, 40, 50%. Buy at a lower point, dollar cost average in, and then ride it back up. We know they're going to recover eventually.
1: So in other words, it's not just about having cash. It's not just about having the ability to take some of the gains that you've had in the stock market and reinvest them somewhere else. It's about having a plan, because those give you all these different opportunities and a lot more that we haven't even talked about yet today. And that's why it's so important that you take control of your financial future, right?
0: Yes. And taking action.
1: Yeah.
0: Right.
1: Taking action is what it's all about, because if you don't take action, then all that's going to happen is you're going to have more missed opportunities instead of being able to enjoy the next steps of your life.
0: Yeah. I'm going to talk about a powerful principle, Tyson, that you and I use personally. It's called 10-year thinking.
1: Yes.
0: And what we like to do is we like to step back, especially in moments of volatility like we're experiencing right now. And it's like, okay, if I'm sitting here 10 years from today, looking back on today, what's going to be a wise decision? You know, and I think when you take it from that frame, instead of what is the immediate chaos that's happening right in front of you, all of a sudden this perspective changes.
1: Yes.
0: You start to look, you step back, instead of looking at the trees, you step back and you look at the whole forest, and you can start to make good decisions. How has 10-year thinking, Tyson, helped us as we've made decisions throughout our careers?
1: You know, 10-year thinking has completely changed. It goes from chaos and fear about the immediate, and you look down the road and say, what's my goal? And it doesn't matter if the immediate is scary, because you can look down the road and say, I can get there eventually.
0: Yes.
1: You know, one of our...
0: goes from chaos to calm.
1: Chaos to calm, and from fear to clarity. You know, it makes a huge difference. And that all comes from the planning. It all comes from the Boss Retirement Blueprint, because that's the ultimate 10-year or more plan that you can count on. So how can we help people to take that next step, Ryan?
0: Well, Tyson, we would invite you to come in and be able to take a look at what your plan really looks like, because it's not about what you, it's about what you do with the money that really matters, that you've saved. And that could be the key to helping you retire much sooner than you've ever dreamed of. It's about having a plan. 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
2: 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Boss received the Utah Best of State Award in 2019, 2020, 2021, 2022, and 2023. 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
5: From ABC News, I'm Dave Packer. The country on Friday marked 25 years since the September 11th attacks, a day that killed nearly 3,000 people. At Ground Zero, family members read the names of those killed in the attacks one by one. And when it was her turn, Terry Strata admonished the past president seated before her for failing to hold the Saudi government accountable for its alleged role in the attacks.
6: And my husband, Tom Strata.

0: You are missed more with each year that passes. But how can it be 25 years and still we have no justice for the role that Saudi Arabia played in your murder?
1: ABC's Aaron Kuchersky.
2: The Saudis maintain they had no role in facilitating the attacks and downplayed the new evidence in court as a document that appears to be a high school math assignment and a tourist video.
1: An arrest Friday in the death of Tasia Fortune, the black woman found hanging from a tree last month. Jackson, Mississippi Police Chief Rochelle Brackney not sharing any details on how Fortune was killed.
3: This is, again, would be best answered by the medical examiner or coroner's office. But we do know that there was a various states of decomposition of her body.
1: Brackney says their suspect, Jacques Ratcliffe, has an association with Fortune, but didn't offer any more details on that relationship. Inflation showing no signs of easing.
4: The driving force behind the 3.4% increase in consumer prices in the past 13 months is the cost of energy, specifically gasoline and diesel fuel. The Fed's favorite throttle for stubborn inflation is to hike interest rates to slow consumer spending and borrowing. A majority on Wall Street expect that to happen next week.
1: ABC's Jim Ryan. The Israeli military is saying it destroyed an underground Hezbollah base in Lebanon. Israel says the complex housed Iranian-made rockets, missiles, and mines. Prime Minister Netanyahu calling it the largest Iranian outpost outside of Iran. The explosion registering as a magnitude 4.1 earthquake. 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
1: President Trump is in Ireland for the weekend.
7: They're going to be landing at, I guess, they're having the Irish Open. Great tournament at one of my places. But we're having a lot of meetings with European leaders and others. So it'll be a very interesting time.
1: But not everyone is welcoming like this Dublin shop owner.
8: He's a bit of a joke, to be honest. I don't think he reflects any of the values that we probably hold close here in Ireland. But I understand it's a difficult situation for the government. The government has to be diplomatic and, I guess, cordial to some extent. But I think the people don't want him here.
1: Security said to be tight. A possible plea deal for a CIA officer.
9: In a court filing, prosecutors say a CIA officer who was found with more than $40 million worth of gold bars in his home has reached a tentative plea deal with the DOJ. David Rush was arrested in May after officials uncovered more than 300 gold bars in his home, along with nearly 36 luxury watches. He currently only faces charges, however, in connection with defrauding the government over alleged false timesheets he submitted, though the FBI says it's continuing its investigation into Rush. Mike Dubusky, ABC News.
1: Officials on the Hawaiian island of Kauai are asking visitors to stay away as residents recover from Hurricane Lowell. Arena Sabalenka and Elena Rybakina is set to meet in the U.S. Open final Saturday. They're the world's top two players. Dave Packer, ABC News.
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10: For your Saturday, temperatures start in the mid-60s in the morning, then expect a warm day with a high of 92 degrees, partly cloudy skies. Sunday, a high of 85 degrees, and we could see a chance for storms in the mountains. By Monday, highs in the low to mid-70s, so cooling off significantly. Lows will be in the low 50s, lots of sunshine, and then warming back up to the low to mid 80s midweeks with increasing storm chances. From the KSL Weather Center, I'm Kristen Van Dyke.
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20: Today, the nation and the world paused to remember the tragic, terror-filled day 25 years ago, September 11, 2001. Our very sense of peace and security came under attack.
21: In the process, thousands died in planes, in office buildings, and government installations. And many of those people were first responders and volunteers desperately trying to help save as many lives as possible.
20: This morning, bells tolled at the sites of the attacks to honor those killed.
21: And the names of the 2,977 killed that day were also read out loud.
22: George John Bishop. Chris Romeo Bashunda. Jeffrey Donald Bittner. Albert Balewa Blackman Jr. Christopher Joseph Blackwell.
20: Among those killed on 9/11 were three Utahns, Mary Alice Wallstrom and her daughter Carolyn Meyer Brigg. And they were aboard the American Airlines Flight 11, the first plane that crashed into the World Trade Center. Another Utah, Brady Howell, was killed while working at the Pentagon.
21: And today, for the first time, a seventh moment of silence was held in New York City to honor those who have died since the attacks from health impacts of that terrible day.
20: And there are a lot of those. 25 years later, we have a special edition on Inside Sources today, looking back on the events of that day, the impact it's had on our country and the people, and the way that we're turning service into an honor to remember those.
21: So I'm already crying, so I can tell it's going to be a great 2 hours.
20: It's going to be.
21: So I remember we were getting ready to do another international adoption, and my brother called and said, "You've got to turn on the TV. World War III just started." And I went running upstairs. I woke my husband up, and I just could not believe what we were seeing. I saw the towers collapse. I was able to have the TV on as the second plane hit the second tower, and just like I didn't know then if we'd have an America in 25 years, right? I mean, I didn't know. Yeah. It was really terrifying, actually.
20: It was. I mean, seeing the planes hit the towers was awful, and watching them burn and realizing that people were going in to try to save lives, that people were trying to put out the fires. But what was devastating, just absolutely devastating, was watching those towers collapse, because the collapse was so complete.
21: Yeah, so, and you knew.
20: And you knew, yep, right then that there was no chance, yep, virtually no chance that anyone was going to come out of there. I mean, and it was, I mean, I've never seen anything like it. I didn't realize, of course, I guess I should have, being a sort of a structural engineer, just understanding that the buildings, I mean, you figure a full-size plane, you know, flies into a building. But just watching that was, I mean, I thought, this is awful. And then you kind of, like, you think, what's going to be the aftermath of it? What's going to happen as a result of this? And, you know, we're still dealing with it 25 years later.
21: I remember being glued to the TV, and we didn't have the internet and live streaming at the time, right? But we did have the internet, but it was just like I guess one of the things that strikes me today is I saw this piece in Reuters, but of course we know this. There's an entire generation that is only learning about 9/11 in history books, right? And I already had a bunch of kids at the time, but the Associated Press recently asked American adults to name the 5 top life-changing events for them in their lifetime. And the majority, well, the number one, it was not quite a majority, it was 47%, but as the number one by quite a bit were the events of 9/11, right? Just life-changing. It's just like, I think, the JFK assassination for people of my parents' generation. It's like, where were you on that day? You remember?
20: Yeah, I remember I was watching the news, and I was riding an indoor bike and just watching it and thinking, what is going on? I called my wife, like, hey, are you watching the news? This is really happening.
21: Yeah.
20: And it kept unfolding, and it kept getting worse, and it kept getting worse and worse. And my office at the time was over here on Broadway on 3rd South, and I had like a 13th story office, and it looked to the west. And I always watched the planes,
21: yeah,
20: coming in and out of the airport. And for, I don't know how long it was after that, there was nothing in the air. I mean, they shut, mm-hmm, down the airways. And it wasn't for a couple of hours. It
21: right.
20: was for a long time.
21: Yeah.
20: And I just remember every once in a while you'd see a helicopter or something, but nothing was in the air. And for me, the significantly, and I don't even know if it was days or weeks later, I started seeing aircraft again, and I thought, okay, you know, we're trying to get, mm-hmm, back to some, mm-hmm, level of normalcy here. But just I mean, seeing our airway, I don't know, it just bothered me a lot to think,
21: yeah,
20: we're shut down. There are so many things happening right now, and we are completely shut down. And then we started seeing the pictures of the ground at the site,
21: oh, yeah,
20: the World Trade Centers,
21: yeah,
20: and just seeing that, and,
21: yeah,
20: okay, recognizing other structures close by were also affected, and the, yeah, people on the ground, it was covered with smoke and covered, yeah, with soot, and people were walking out. You couldn't even recognize, I mean, people that were running, they were, mm-hmm, just covered with, mm-hmm, that gray, I
21: ash.
20: Don't know, it was awful.
21: Yeah.
20: It was awful.
21: One of the things that I remember is learning about the flight that crashed in Pennsylvania.
20: Yeah.
21: Because
20: yeah.
21: They found out what had happened. They were already in the air. And they knew as they turned around
0: that it was not good.
20: Right.
0: And they crashed the plane knowing that they were all going to die, and they did. But later we found out, right, that that plane was aimed towards the White House. So right. You had the two World Trade Centers and you had the Pentagon.
20: Right.
0: And then you had this plane.
20: And somebody, those so brave people on board that plane knew yep. that there was only one thing they could do.
0: And they did it.
20: And we don't know the details of that, a lot of the details. But
0: let's roll. You know that part.
20: Incredible heroism. I mean, just to think about that. You know you're going to die, but you also know that you're going to save other lives.
0: Yeah.
20: And they did. They did. Let's roll. Right.
0: So I've been to I was at the pit for the trade centers before they had the memorial. I mentioned yesterday it was a very spiritual experience. I've been to the memorial. It's really also a very, like, people are quiet and somber around that. I've also been to the Pentagon and hearing their stories about how it didn't cause more damage and more people didn't die. That part was miraculous because they could have and should have almost.
20: Yeah, just over a year ago, I was there for an event, and I was alone, and I just walked through it because I had to. I just walked through the whole 9/11, what they'd set up, what they'd done, the site, and how they'd preserved that and made it a special place. It was really moving to walk through that. Anyway, it was something else, and today's the 25th anniversary, and I think we need to make sure that we never forget what happened that day and everything that's happened since. Well, as we go through our special show today, we invite you to chime in with your thoughts, memories, and remembrance for today. Text us at 57500 and share those with us.
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6: Among those personally affected by the events of 9/11 were the journalists covering the tragedy from New York City itself, and one of those was our own Jeff Kaplan.
7: That's right. He was broadcasting live that morning from the studios of WCBS News Radio 880, his broadcast now permanently enshrined in the 9/11 memorial.
8: Apparently that was another plane. We have a witness who we just spoke to a moment ago. We're hearing from Carl Tendler, who is at the Village Apartments in Washington Square. We're trying to bring him on the air.
6: All right,
8: that
6: Carl?
8: Was a second plane that just blew?
9: Number one.
6: It's been another one, Carl.
9: Yes, he hit in building number one.
8: The other building.
9: Yes, he flew right into it.
8: You describe exactly what you just saw,
9: yes,
8: please.
9: Yes, I saw this jet coming towards the building. He was low. He was about halfway up. And he flew into, it looked like the south side, south east corner of the building. So building number two is now burning.
6: So Jeff Kaplan joins us now. Jeff, it's an emotional day for me. I can't imagine what it is for you today. Tell us what you're feeling.
10: I dread this day every year. It brings up interviews and things that I really don't want to talk about because I get emotional any day of the year when I talk about this. But, you know, somebody told me it's important to bear witness. Mm-hmm. You were more or less, quote unquote, there, and you need to talk about it and people need to know. So, you know, you put your feelings aside as you did that day and have the conversations that are necessary. So I'm glad to be here.
7: Jeff, what was it like as things were unfolding and you're trying to get information as much as possible and relay that, but it's happening live right there and you're hearing people. I just hearing your voice just then, just trying to convey everything that's going on because that's your job, but it's also pretty upsetting to recognize what's happening in the moment.
10: Yeah. Have you ever had a moment where you see something and you can't believe it, and it just won't register in your head?
6: Yeah.
10: Because that's what the clip you just played, that's what it was like. Because until that moment, the first plane had gone into the tower, and our traffic chopper was right there. Mm. And he said on the air, something is happening at the World Trade Center. He wouldn't even say a plane because he couldn't believe it. And so we were thinking it was a light plane, like in King Kong with the Empire State Building. Oh, that's interesting, but geez, that's a lot of smoke. Then at that moment, when that second tower was hit, we didn't know how to process it. Obviously, instantaneously, with the snap of a finger, you know that we're under terrorist attack. And in New York City, the first thought is get the information on the air, give people the opportunity to run. The second thought is they've hit two. What are they going to hit next? And that is when things got a little bit weird at CBS. By the next morning, we had a completely different security team. There were concrete barriers out front. I didn't realize it at the time because there was no way to go home. They had closed all the bridges and tunnels out of Manhattan, and I was a suburbanite. And so I ended up sleeping in a soap opera dressing room, which kind of sounds glamorous, but it has all the glamour of a prison cell,
6: wow,
10: complete with that sink toilet thing. It was there was no sleeping anyway. No one slept for months in New York City afterwards. It was collective PTSD.
6: Yeah. So, Jeff, we heard that little clip as the second plane hit the tower. What happened? What did you do for the rest of that day? Did you stay on the air for hours and hours?
10: Yeah, I mean, my show was from 5 a.m. to 10 a.m., but I stayed on the air till 12:30, till my brain was paced, just paced. And at that point, I just wanted to talk to my son, who was in kindergarten, and I couldn't get a phone line out to call because everybody was using phones. The cell phone technology was not as good at the time. Couldn't get a landline, couldn't get anything. And it was frustrating for about 45 minutes. And I just wanted to say, Dad's okay. Because, you know, I don't know. In many schools, they just called everything off and sent them home in the New York area. And I wasn't sure where he was, but I felt like he needed to hear my voice.
6: Yeah.
10: And eventually I did get in contact. And he was like, you know, he didn't really grasp what was going on. So there was that personally. I mean, there were funny moments. My news director asked me to go out to a store and buy him some underpants because he wouldn't be getting home for days. He knew.
6: Wow.
10: The only problem was I'm scouring Manhattan, walking around, taking this break, getting some quote unquote air. But really, it's the smoke. Every business is closed.
6: Yeah.
10: I found one place to buy myself some clothes and then hustled back to the station for the developments the rest of the day.
7: Speaking of developments, Jeff, you described the plane going into the building and you're sort of realizing that it's not just the little single engine Cessna, and then another plane hits another building. What was your reaction when you saw or realized that the buildings had collapsed, that complete collapse? I mean, that was so large and so devastating, and you're sort of watching it live and talking about it. What was your reaction then?
10: Well, we have TV screens in the studio, as you do right now, so you could see the close-ups that they were showing on closed-circuit television. Because remember, I'm at CBS headquarters doing this show, and so we had an internal feed of CBS network television. But the local TV stations were off the air because their towers were up on the World Trade Center. So we were the conduit of information for New York City. And as the towers fell, I think we were doing a recap at the time, talking about everything that had transpired. And then we just see this happen. And I couldn't bring myself to say the tower is collapsing right now. I just couldn't, because that would make it real. And my producer came into the studio and started tapping the side of the television, thinking, I'm not noticing. I'm noticing. It just doesn't register. That was the level of shock. But you know, you're trained, it's muscle memory, you do what you have to do, you regurgitate information that comes into your ear, period.
6: So can you describe for us maybe even the first year after that, so days, weeks, months, what was that like for you and your station?
10: You know, I appreciate you asking that question, because today I don't want to dwell on 9/11 on my show. I'm going to talk about September 12th. Mm-hmm. And so I appreciate the opportunity to bring this up. At first, it was pure shock and a city of coarse people. I mean, the quintessential experience in New York is going to a restaurant and the waiter treats you like absolute crap. I mean, you've been to New York. You probably know this. Suddenly, in a single day, everything changed. People are helping people, mm-hmm. just trying to stagger through to the next day. That fire down in Lower Manhattan, the slag heap, mm-hmm. it burned for 99 days.
6: Wow.
10: That toxic smoke was wafting for nearly 100 days. I mean, nobody knew. I had reporters who were down there reporting on the efforts and what they were doing and the search for bodies for months. One of them died of breast cancer not long afterwards. Another lost their voice permanently. Wow. A third, a friend, Sean Adams, has a form of lymphoma now. Those were three of the main people I had down there. And so, you know, it was just go to ground zero, report what was happening to a shocked populace. Nobody knew what to make of this. No one knew what came next. There was a military presence. When people eventually started going back to work, well, if you're going in from New Jersey, you would take one of the tunnels. And there were, you know, soldiers with machine guns in America manning the toll booths. They were standing right outside them. It was the weirdest, most bizarre experience. And everybody had a hard time wrapping their head around it. And we were all wondering if there was ever going to be a normal again. There were moments, the Yankees going back to playing baseball, Mets players defying MLB, wearing fire department and police department caps instead of their New York Mets caps, saying, yeah, suspend me. You're going to take me out for this? No, I'm wearing the cap. Mm-hmm. Little things like that were the ones that are etched into memory, helping pull us through, you know, as a tri-state area of 15 million people.
6: Wow. Yeah. Thanks for sharing that, yeah, Jeff. I actually had never heard your story before, so I really appreciate you sharing with us.
7: We'll look forward to hearing more from you this afternoon. That was Jeff Kaplan. And it had to
10: Thanks
7: be
10: for having
7: something
10: me on.
7: To be to recognize that the world's sort of listening to you. Like, Jeff, yeah. give us the updates. Tell us yeah. what's happening. Everyone's yeah. just tuned in that day.
6: Yeah.
7: Anyway, throughout the last 25 years, Utahns have really taken the charge of Never Forget. We'll focus on the 9/11 project and what it's doing here for our state coming

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1: ABC News, I'm Dave Packer. The country on Friday marked 25 years since the September 11th attacks, a day that killed nearly 3,000 people. Outside Shanksville, Pennsylvania, a National Park Service ceremony in the field where hijacked flight 93 crashed 25 years ago. 40 passengers and crew trying to take controls of the plane believed to be headed to Washington, D.C. Governor Josh Shapiro remembering their courage.
2: Their heroism inspired a nation and brought people together. Their call of let's roll became the mantra of a grieving nation.
1: At Ground Zero, family members read the names of those killed in the attacks one by one. Prices keep rising, the cost of energy playing a big part, says Friday's report, pushing inflation to 3.4% as investors now expecting a Fed rate hike next week. Seoul says North Korea Friday launched another round of ballistic missiles towards the sea. This is ABC News.
3: Temperatures will be quite warm for Saturday. We'll start off in the middle and upper 60s. Then we'll see a lot of sunshine and high temperatures will approach the low 90s, so well above average Saturday afternoon. Sunday, a cold front is moving in, a slight chance for storms, and then highs in the mid 80s. And we'll see lows down into the low 60s Sunday night. By Monday, plenty of sunshine and noticeably cooler with highs in the mid 70s and overnight lows Monday night down into the low 50s, feeling like fall. Midweek, low to mid 80s for highs, and we'll start to see increasing storm chances. From the KSL Weather Center, I'm Kristen Van Dyke.
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0: 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Greg and Holly break it down so it makes sense. 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
14: We've been talking about the events of 9/11 because it has been 25 years, and while they were centered on the East Coast, the impact of the tragedy has been felt far and wide across the country, including right here in Utah.
15: So multiple cities and organizations around the state are honoring today's special 25th anniversary, including the Major Brent Taylor Foundation.
14: The 9/11 Project event began yesterday and runs through Monday next week in South Jordan. It features stories and exhibits meant to help Utahns feel and understand the impact of that day.
15: So for more on that, we're joined by Jenny Taylor, the founder of the Major Brent Taylor Foundation and the widow of Major Brent Taylor. Thanks for joining us, Jenny.
16: Hey, good morning, Greg and Holly. Great to be with you.
15: I wonder if you can start by telling our listeners the importance of never forgetting, because we're now a full generation past when that happened. What can you tell us about the importance of never forgetting?
16: It's a promise we made as a country on September 12th, 25 years ago, that we would never forget. And like you said, we have the next generation. I would argue we even have a generation and a half, because even if you're 30 or so, you might barely remember it, but not completely. It's an important thing to remember what's happened in our past so that we can appreciate the present we have. And even more importantly, so we can try to pave the way for a future. I think all of us with kids and grandkids are worried about the future of our world, future of our country, the future we're passing down to the next generation. And something I always like to say is that the most important emphasis we can put, the greatest generation of Americans we always have, has to be the rising generation. And so we've got to rise them up, help them understand, remember what they can, but teach them what they didn't live through so that they can still appreciate and learn from that past to enjoy the present blessings and freedoms and opportunities, but more importantly, to pave the way for a bright future for all of us.
14: Can you tell our listeners about sort of how the Major Brent Taylor Foundation dovetails with the 9/11 Project? Because it seems like there's a natural connection there.
16: Yeah, it is a natural connection. It's an event that we've hosted now for 5 years since the 20th anniversary of 9/11. And it's something where we bring community members, military, fire, police, medical professionals help put on this exhibit so all can walk through really an interactive, immersive timeline from the late 1990s to the morning of Tuesday, September 11th, 2001, and then on into the aftermath of that. And our foundation was one that just 5 years ago looked around and said, hey, what are we doing locally to commemorate what happened 20 years ago then? And we knew there were some pop-up things here and there, but we wanted to do something that was more experiential, more accessible. And to Holly's point of never forgetting, we find that when you can use more senses than just one, you're more likely to remember and appreciate. So our foundation put this together with a lot of volunteers 5 years ago, and it was well enough received that here we are 5 years later still doing it.
15: So, Jenny, can you tell us then what we could expect if we go and visit this display? What are the experiential things we might encounter?
16: Perfect. So the first thing you're going to do is be transported in time to the late 1990s, and you will see photo boards measuring 4 feet by 8 foot. So that is literally larger than life. And there's 400 of them.
15: Oh, wow.
16: Photos mixed with 20 television screens. In addition, we've got all kinds of audio recordings and then 4 documentary type rooms where you can step out and watch some longer video clips. Each of these photos, videos, and audio clips take you back in time. You hear and see some of the pop culture of the 1990s. We remind you that the end of 1999, our greatest collective worry was what would happen when the computers all rolled over on Y2K. And it was a time of innocence, right? Think back to that. And we were excited. We were preparing for the Olympics. The Utah Jazz were in the Carl the Malone era. We were just going strong. You feel that. You experience it. You see it. You hear it. And then you walk through a part of the exhibit where it's the Brooklyn Bridge and a part of the exhibit where you're in a subway tunnel. And as soon as you come out, you see, hear, and feel 911 calls, the Today Show, the news coverage, President Bush in the library reading to the children. Wow. And so you're experiencing it in a way that is as close as we can get to what you might experience at the Bush Library in Texas or Ground Zero in New York. But we try to bring it home because that's a long way to travel. And we joke, a lot of Utahns, we go to Zion National Park and Disneyland for vacation. We don't often make it all the way to the East Coast. So we wanted to bring that New York, Washington, D.C., Pennsylvania experience closer to home in a way that you see, hear, and feel it. So it's a timeline. It's a bit of a labyrinth. You walk through from one end to the other, going through time, and we'll take you in and out through the emotions and hopefully leave you on a high note of September 12th, 2001, with that feeling of, okay, we've looked at so what? It's 9/11 25th anniversary. So what? The real thing we want you to take away is now what? Now what will we do? Now what can I do? Now where can I lift in my own community, home, family, neighborhood to make America a little bit better, even though I can't solve the problems that are, they're so big and cumbersome and to be honest, divisive to all of us today.
14: Jenny, if you can share, how did Brent describe his reaction to what happened 25 years ago?
16: Well, I think the way he described it was best illustrated by the way he and thousands of other young people at the time did, and that's by signing on the dotted line and taking an oath to join the United States military. Right. So he is from a very patriotic home. I cannot understate that. My mother and father-in-law raised their children to love, appreciate, always remember history, and find their place in history. And for Brent, that was joining the military. And signed up and could not wait to ship out, could not wait to get where his country was in need. He has journal entries where he felt himself akin to people from the Vietnam and Korean War eras, feeling sorry he hadn't been able to help and serve then, which is only funny because he wasn't alive then. And so, and Holly, you know this, you're from a military family and so many others do. There is something in so many of our military members that you cannot describe, you cannot explain, and you certainly can't talk them out of it. Mm-hmm. So you might as well not try. You might as well love them, support them, and stand back in awe of how willing they are to literally lay their lives on the line because of how they feel, whether that was September 11th or the day Neil Armstrong walked on the moon or December 7th, that day that lives in infamy from 1941. Those days, those moments, those historic points resonate so deeply in some of us that the only answer they have is to throw on a pair of boots and some camouflage and run into the fight. Mm-hmm. Same as, you know, 25 years ago today when those firefighters bravely ran into the burning building while everyone else has been trained and has the gut instinct to get out of danger. So yeah. Lots of admiration, not only for my own husband, but for all like him who have been compelled into a uniform of some type or another, mm-hmm. which, again, I can't always explain it, but I knew it from when I very first started to get to know him. It was a part of his life. Yeah. Absolutely.
14: I think I've shared this with you before, Jenny, but my son, Nicholas, had the exact same reaction as your husband, and he did join the military, and he's still in the military.
16: Oh, there we go.
14: He's a doctor in the Air Force today.
16: So, well, Jenny, good for him, and thank you both for family service.
15: Yeah. I want to share just a snippet of a texter sent us, and it goes to what you're saying about running towards the danger, because this person was on a field trip with some young people. They went to the 9/11 memorial, and one of the young girls kind of sighed and said, "Oh, I love 9/11," and she said her first response was to be a little horrified, but what she realized is this young girl loved the stories of the heroism of the people rushing towards the danger of going in to help, right? And I thought that was a really great reframe. And just in the last few seconds that we have you, can you remind us where the exhibit is and how long it lasts?
16: Yep, it's open today through Monday. So every day, 9 a.m. to 8 p.m. in South Jordan City at the Bastion Agricultural Center. It's right on the corner of 114th South and 22nd West. It's free. It's open to the public. We've had amazing sponsors that have foot the bill of the production and the cost to be able to make it available to all. And again, come and see So What? Your kids might say, so what? It's 9/11, 25 years. So what? It's America 250. So what? And then leave wondering, well, now what? And talk about that. We hope it starts that conversation in your home and in your life.
15: Thank you so much for joining us, Jenny Taylor.
16: Thank you.
15: Brent Taylor Foundation, and of course, the widow of Major Brent Taylor. So she mentioned service, and we're going to talk about turning tragedy into service coming up next on Inside Sources. There's a major project underway today to help spread hope on this 25th anniversary. Stay with us.
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21: 9/11, 25 years later.
15: So one of the big movements across the country to best honor and remember 9/11 is to give service. And of course, we actually created as a country the National Day of Service. So many Americans from all walks of life have pitched in to help in the days, weeks, and months that followed the devastating terror attacks and are still doing so.
14: And that spirit of service, of course, continues through every anniversary of September 11th. In fact, right now, there's a massive surge of service project underway across the country and even up here at the University of Utah, packing meals for families at risk of hunger.
15: Yeah, I wanted to share just a couple of our texts before we get to our guests for this segment. But one of them asked if I remember Dan Rather being on David Letterman and breaking down. I don't remember that, but do you?
14: I remember hearing about it, yeah.
15: Right? The ultimate reporter, right? The news anchor. And to see news anchors who get emotional, I know that that's really, really, really impactful. So we also have a texter who told us that he was a pilot. He was in the air and he had flown. They took off out of Washington National. They did a quick stop in Cincinnati on the way to Salt Lake City. And then once they were over St. Louis, on the way to Salt Lake, air traffic control came on and said, this is a national emergency. Everyone on this frequency, land immediately. I'm like, that's like, wow. Like they had 178 passengers on board. And he said he and the co-pilot had to compartmentalize the feelings so they could get the plane on the ground.
14: Yeah. And you could imagine that the FAA was trying to get every plane that was in the air to land immediately because they don't know if there's a fourth, fifth, or sixth.
15: I know. And, you know,
14: I attack somebody.
15: I saw a story this week about the person who was in charge of the FAA. He had only been on the job for 3 weeks, maybe three and a half. And he is the one who made the decision once the second plane hit. He's like, we're going to ground them all, ground them all. It didn't go up above him. He made the call, and they grounded every plane in the air. So we have another texter who said he was heading out to the ranch, and he said the truck radio was tuned to KSL. Thanks for that. And the first thing he heard was the White House has been evacuated. The Pentagon is under attack. And then he thought they'd switch the station. So he hit the button to reselect KSL, and the voice and the narrative did not change. So he said, in shock, I peeled out and sped down to tell my housemates sure we were about to go to war.
14: We all just wanted information. Everyone was just glued to their radio or to their TV or their internet. And we were just like, what's going on? What's next? What else has happened? I mean, because you see a plane hit a building and then another building. And then we learn later about the Pentagon. And then we learn later about the one that was grounded that was headed to the White House. And you're thinking, how many really were there involved with
15: right. I know.
14: I mean, do we even know?
15: There were four, right? Yeah, I mean, at the end of the day, right? But yeah. And then if you remember, there was a small commuter plane that crashed in New York City against a tower a few days later, and people wondered if it was connected. It wasn't.
14: Right, right.
15: But I remember that being a thing as well. We've got another text or two that says, you know, we talked about how do you even process? Like even Jeff Kaplan was saying, it's hard to wrap your head around. It's like, no, that can't be what's happening. But this texter said the event was so huge that my brain couldn't process it. But a couple of days later, they heard a radio report about a rescue dog from Salt Lake that was suffering depression because he had been trained to find living survivors and he hadn't been able to. So the dog's handler set up a scene at the motel so that he could find a living person. And then they shared that this was an event small enough that I could process it, and that's when my emotions let loose. And sometimes that's just the key, right? It's like it's so big and so overwhelming. But to hear that a dog is depressed because he couldn't find... You know what? I was corrected. It was the FAA's guy's first day on the job. First day.
14: Oh, wow.
15: Absolutely. Like, oh my gosh.
14: I mean, probably didn't have a choice and the correct decision.
15: He had been working as an air traffic controller. I do remember that. So thanks for the correction. I appreciate that.
14: I mean, because nobody knows what's going on. It was just such a weird time. And of course, we're here in Utah. I'm thinking, okay, you know, I've got court in a few minutes or you got to get going here. You got to get going there. But how can you? I mean, our nation was frozen. We were not sure what was going on. I can imagine what it must have been like the day that their Pearl Harbor was bombed.
15: Right.
14: I mean, the country's going,
15: and then the sense of coming together afterwards, right? And we'll have a conversation towards the end of the show about how maybe not everybody was included in that. But I wanted to focus really on the service. And we've been seeing across our TV screens all week that people across the nation are hoping to get 1 million acts of service. Hundreds of volunteers from the Salt Lake City area, they're joining in an act of unity to pack nearly 170,000 meals. And so it's really great that we have our first guest on. And this is Hillary Ryder Azzaretti with the nonprofit 9/11 Day. Thanks for joining us, Hillary.
1: Thanks so much for having me this morning.
15: It sounds to me like you are actually where you're packing things. So tell us about that.
1: Right behind me here. 9/11 Day is a national nonprofit that was founded in the wake of the September 11, 2001 attacks, with the mission to transform this tragic day into a day of remembrance and doing good. They led the charge to have it federally designated as National Day of Service and Remembrance. And so what they do every year are these large-scale meal pack events in cities across the country. This is a record year with 51 cities participating, including right here in Salt Lake City at the John M. Huntsman Center at University of Utah.
14: So describe what's happening behind you, the volunteers, what they're doing, how you got so many people, because it looks like you've got a small army there.
1: We do have a small army. We have nearly 600 volunteers today who are packing 170,000 meals for distribution around the state of Utah to those with food insecurity. The volunteers all come through corporate sponsors like Delta and Reliance AmeriCorps, Target, all these wonderful companies have their employees here on the arena floor packing meals for the community.
15: So can you describe to us what goes into a meal packet?
1: We're packing today a lentil and rice meal. So it's assembly line style. Everybody at every table has a job. And that's how we're able to pack this many meals in just

0: basketball floor of the Hudson Center with like you say, some 600 volunteers. I mean, that a huge gift from the University of Utah to allow you to have such a perfect venue for what you're doing.
1: Well, we're so happy to have this venue for the second year in a row. It's a perfect setup to have this many volunteers and this many tables to pack all of these meals. And for me, as a New Yorker who was still there on September 11th,
2: oh, wow.
1: It means a lot to see how Utahns rise to service on occasions like this.
2: Thank you again so much for joining us, Hillary, and good luck getting all those packed. I'm sure you won't have any trouble packing 170,000 meals.
0: Yeah, good for them.
1: We are probably just about halfway there now.
2: That's amazing.
1: We're really excited for a great result today.
2: Yeah, that's amazing. So that was Hillary Ryder Azzurati with the nonprofit 9/11 Day. And look, we've had some additional texters. This one is from an Ogden Fire Department firefighter. It was his day off, he says. He was outside pulling weeds. The neighbor walked by and asked if I knew what happened. I went downstairs, turned on the TV, and was glued to it for hours. And then they say they saw the second plane hit the second tower, the collapse of both towers, scenes of people covered in debris. And then for months afterwards, he said, I've never had so many citizens wave at us while riding in the fire engine. This was really appreciated. And then adds, also several new terrorist training classes were created.
0: Yeah. And of course, things got a lot tighter at our airports. You know, travel restrictions and whatnot were really, really changed a lot.
2: Yeah. Thank you. As we conclude today's program, 9/11, 25 years later, we want to finish with the Tabernacle Choir at Temple Square.
0: The choir and leaders of the Church of Jesus Christ of Latter-day Saints held an impromptu memorial event the night of these attacks 25 years ago. The service included, of course, the Star-Spangled Banner.
2: Thank you for being with us today, and I hope you find some way to do service in honor of that tragic day so we can turn hurt into hope and healing.

0: NBC News. I'm Dan Patrick. On the 25th year since the 9/11 terror attacks, the annual KSL remembrances FM of the Pentagon, Shanksville, Pennsylvania, and Ground Zero in New York, where the names of those lost that day were read aloud by family. Michael Mazzaroli Jr. closed with this appeal.
1: You do my dad's legacy and the legacy of all these victims no honor by using this tragedy to spread hate.
0: President Trump at the Pentagon ceremony echoing that.
2: September 11th reminded us of the terrible power of hate. The 25 years since have shown us the even greater power of the American spirit to endure and prevail and to win. And today our country is stronger than it has ever been.
0: Friday marked a week since a Massachusetts judge declared a mistrial in the Lindsey Clancy murder case. Now, new questions about that one holdout juror.
3: We've had a look at some court documents that show the man who we're not naming was accused in 2021 by his wife at the time of being abusive. Now, his divorce lawyer pushed back, describing him to us as a stand-up guy. Other documents more recently show that at the time the man was chosen for the jury, he was facing potential eviction. Massachusetts requires jurors to disclose whether they've been sued, arrested, charged, or served with a court order, raising a question of how the juror filled out his form and whether he was qualified to serve.
0: ABC's Aaron Katursky. Iran has gained another potential point of leverage in the U.S. waged war.
4: Saudi Arabia forced to shut down a major oil pipeline after multiple strikes. Satellite imagery shows the damage from drone strikes the Saudis claim were launched from Iraq. A U.S. official

0: Says the Saudi Crown Prince Mohammed bin Salman is pressing President Trump to launch strikes on Iranian-backed Houthis in Yemen, who are now on the march, taking control of Yemen's entire Red Sea coast.
1: That's ABC's James Longman. 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
1: It's been almost 2 months since Dallas-Fort Worth saw rain.
4: The lack of rain isn't the only issue. For several weeks,
5: we have not really seen a day below triple digits.
4: Adam Turner of the Texas A&M Forest Service, which has had tankers in the air.
5: Dropping the pink retardant from an airplane, almost exactly where you want it delivered.
4: The Forest Service is trying something new, replacing the water in fire trucks with the pink retardant dropped from the air. On the edge of the Ross wildfire, it appears to be working. Jim Ryan, ABC News in Dallas-Fort Worth.
1: The city of Santa Monica has canceled the inaugural Ocean Way Festival slated for September 26th and 27th because of the beach damage left behind from Hurricane Marie. 6 Nigerian nationals are being sent to the U.S. where they face charges of swindling American women out of $6 million through online romance scams. Colonel Katalego Mogole with South Africa's Elite Hawks Police Unit.
6: And they will all be standing trial for wire fraud as well as money laundering.
1: The men are accused of belonging to a criminal network known as the Black Axe, which Interpol says is responsible for a significant share of the world's cyber financial fraud. A couple in Greece have welcomed a baby girl born from an embryo frozen 22 years ago. They froze that embryo months after their 21-year-old son died in an accident and raced to implant the fertilized egg before the Greek government's 56-year age limit on women using in vitro went into effect. Dave Packer, ABC News.
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7: For your Saturday, temperatures start in the mid-60s in the morning, then expect a warm day with a high of 92 degrees, partly cloudy skies. Sunday, a high of 85 degrees, and we could see a chance for storms in the mountains. By Monday, highs in the low to mid-70s, so cooling off significantly. Lows will be in the low 50s, lots of sunshine, and then warming back up to the low to mid-80s midweeks with increasing storm chances. From the KSL Weather Center, I'm Kristen Van Dyke.
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15: 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Inside sources, two sharp minds, two different parties, one honest conversation about the things that affect your life. Here are Holly Richardson and Greg Skordas.
16: Thousands of people witnessed the terrible murderous attack a year ago at Utah Valley University. And after all was said and done, political influencer Charlie Kirk was dead. He was shot and killed while debating students at the university during his America comeback tour.
17: Yeah, and I remember you and I were talking. We were actually having a meeting after our show a year ago today, and we heard the news. In the years since, his supporters have been left devastated and angry. Those who witnessed the killing at UVU were also left with some emotional scars. And still, a year later, the pain is real for thousands of people.
16: Over the next hour, we're going to have a special look back at that day, how it affected people involved, and how our political conversations have changed over the last year.
17: Yeah, so we want to start the conversation with someone who was actually there that day. Emma Pitts is a reporter with the Deseret News who witnessed the shooting and had to continue reporting the news through all of it. She joins us now in studio. So, Emma, take us back to what you were doing and why you were there. I mean, for obvious reasons, I guess, but what did you feel like you were there to cover? And, you know, because he's such a controversial person at the time.
18: Yeah, of course. So I actually requested to do the assignment, and I wasn't super familiar with his work. Every now and then his videos of him at colleges would pop up on my feed. And so I thought he was interesting. I wanted to see what that looked like in person. So my colleague and I, Eva Terry, decided, you know, we're going to go and we're going to do this together. And so we showed up at about 9 a.m. to UVU campus, and we worked in the library until about 12 o'clock. And we both were studying political violence, coincidentally, that morning. I had been looking into nihilistic extremism and studying mass shootings throughout the past decade. And she had been looking at that, the death of the young woman who was killed on that subway, and I believe it was North Carolina or South Carolina.
17: Right, yeah.
18: And so it was on our minds. And I remember walking to the courtyard thinking, holy cow, there are so many people here for this guy. I mean, it was filled with people. And I just did what every journalist does. I start talking to people. Mm-hmm. Why are you here? What's interesting about Charlie Kirk? And really, that's my day started pretty normal. Just doing my job, finding out why people were there, what they liked about him. I also noted we were surprised by the age range of people that were there. I interviewed grandparents, students, mothers with little kids, and people from all over Utah came too. It wasn't just UVU students. I mean, I met people from Ogden and Spanish Fork, and they were just excited to have Charlie Kirk on the campus.
16: So remind us then what happened, because as I remember the story, he had just barely taken maybe his first question or maybe a couple of questions.
18: Right. So he had already gotten done with his first debate, and he was on the second one. And it was like the second or third question with this specific guy. I believe his name was Trevor. And he's been very outspoken publicly about that day and the conspiracies against him. Anyways, they were talking about mass shootings and specifically trans mass shootings as it happened. And I remember I had my audio just as reaching as far as I could to get Charlie's voice and the interviewer's voice, and it just happened, and it sounded like a firecracker. If I hadn't have been watching, I probably wouldn't have thought it was a gunshot. But of course, I saw the blood. I saw him close his eyes and fall back, and I'll never forget the tone of that courtyard right after. I mean, and even in my recording, I finally was brave enough to go back and listen to it a couple months ago, and you just feel the fear in the audio. I mean, it was devastating.
16: Yeah. So at that point, you didn't know, is this a single shooter? Is this somebody with an assault rifle? Mm-hmm. What was your very first action? What happened right after that?
18: Oh my gosh. Yeah. That's the hardest part to think about, because we hit the ground and I'm there hugging my colleague. We're just holding each other as hard as we can, but also as flat as we can. And you're sitting there wondering if you have a target on your back. Mm-hmm. We didn't know what was going to happen. And so people are screaming. We sit there for a second. We actually prayed. And then, we noticed people closer to the tent broke the barricade around his tent and were running behind it to get away. And so, we followed the masses, and I was too scared to actually look at his tent. I didn't know what I was going to see. And so I avoided looking, but I think by then he was taken away almost immediately. And so we're running, and I remember holding my bag and screaming for Eva behind me, run faster, because you just feel like mm-hmm. there's a target on your back. And I remember thinking, should I be running in zigzags? What should I be doing? Like yeah. anything to like keep myself from getting hit. You just don't know. And then we ran into a building, and I remember you're screaming with each other because it's so loud. And I'm like, do we go inside a building, or are we putting ourselves in more danger by not running farther away from this? We also knew we had to do our job, and we had to call our editors. And so we were like, we just need to sit for a second and take a breath and call our editors and find out what to do.
17: And so you heard the cracking, you saw what was going on. Did you think at that moment that he had been shot? I mean, was that your perception from what you saw and what observed?
18: Yes.
17: So then you were probably thinking, like you say, target on our back, but you weren't hearing subsequent shots, apparently. But of course, there's so much noise, maybe you just wouldn't have. You wouldn't have known what to do, I guess.
18: Yeah, I had no idea. In my head, I remember thinking, is he loading? Are we waiting a sec? Is it, because I mean, as a girl, true crime is a hobby of mine, right?
17: And oh, really?
18: And you always wonder, after watching shows like that, you know, mm-hmm. Does he want chaos first and then he's gonna fire more? What's gonna mm-hmm. happen? Mm-hmm. You just don't know. Mm-hmm. And so I was just trying to get away.
16: Emma, it goes so quickly on this show, but I wanted to ask you if you could talk about the conspiracy theories that just don't seem to die surrounding Charlie Kirk right now.
18: Yeah, it's never ending. It's fascinating to talk to people who were close to Charlie. I just did a story on it. I interviewed the producer of his podcast, who now is on the podcast, Blake Neff, for this conspiracy story. And he told me that the day of, he's sitting in the hospital and someone next to him goes, Candace Owens is going to have a crazy reaction to this. Mm. Like, they knew day of that there was going to be just outlandish things said. Mm-hmm. And then Kirk's former chief of staff, Mikey McCoy, told my colleague Brigham Tomko that the next day when they were boarding Air Force Two, a security guard for Kirk, McCoy went up to him and said, how are you doing? And the security guard broke down mm-hmm. in tears and was like, there's conspiracies online that I had something to do with this.
16: Yeah.
18: And it's just unfathomable. I mean, even I've had emails where people think I'm a plant for Turning Point USA, or I knew something about it, or Trevor, the kid that was asking the question. Mm-hmm. And it's really made me very skeptical of every conspiracy now that I've kind of lived in one, mm-hmm. if that makes sense.
16: Yeah.
18: I know what I saw with my eyes. I watched the blood leave his neck. You can't change my mind about that.
16: Yeah.
18: It wasn't a microphone, you know, it's stuff like that that I just don't believe in. And I spoke to a science historian about conspiracies and how they're so relevant for people. And he gave the example of Princess Diana and how, you know, hundreds, if not thousands of people die in car wrecks every single week. But because it was her, someone famous, it's unfathomable that it could have happened. So it must be conspiracy. Something mm-hmm. else must have happened. Mm-hmm. I think the same thing's here. Yeah. Charlie Kirk was a famous person.
17: Yeah. Let me ask you one more question. I know we're sort of short on time, but have you followed the criminal prosecution? I assume you have. And if so, have you learned things that maybe surprised you, or have you sort of reaffirmed the fact that there was really no conspiracy that played out here?
18: You know, I have followed it. I've been in nearly every court hearing, and I followed the preliminary hearing, and I was there last week whenever he pleaded not guilty. And for me, being in there helps me realize this is just like any other case where the judiciary system works, and we have it for a reason. And it's innocent until proven guilty. And the prosecutors are bringing forth their case. The defense will obviously do their best to give their client a fair trial. But at the end of the day, I think there's truth out there. I don't think conspiracy can cloud that. And I think ultimately the court will resolve this case.
16: So, Emma, we have less than a minute left before we need to take a break, but tell us what's happening today down on UVU campus.
18: So they are having a memorial. I believe that Glenn Beck is the guest speaker, the main event. And it's going to be headed by the Turning Point USA people. We spoke to the former head of UVU's Turning Point USA group, Caleb Chilcutt, a few weeks ago. And for these people, it's important to them to memorialize this man that they looked up to. Mm-hmm. I understand that Kirk was an imperfect person, and there are people who are not fans of him, but it was a tragic incident. And for them to be able to have this day, I think it's the right thing to do.
2: All right.
16: Thanks for joining us. That was Emma Pitts with the Deseret News, who was right there on site when Charlie Kirk was shot on UVU's campus. Up next on Inside Sources, we're going to talk with someone who is close with Charlie and is trying to keep his legacy and work alive and strong. Stay with us for a conversation with the chair of the Utah Republican Party next.
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2: The murder of Charlie Kirk at Utah Valley University happened a year ago today, and it's had a profound effect on the people who knew and supported him and his mission.
16: So we're going to look back at how we have been looking back at how things have changed, also how our political conversations have evolved over the last year. I think that's a really interesting discussion, too. We want to take a minute to speak with somebody who believes in Charlie's mission. But before we're joined with him, I just wanted to point out, I saw a poll this week, Greg, that said that fewer Americans believe that violence is the answer to political speech that you disagree with. That didn't surprise me. What did surprise me is that still 30% of Americans believe it's okay to commit acts of violence if there's political speech that you disagree with. That's down from 34%.
2: Yeah, and I mean, that's astounding to me, too. I mean, I certainly didn't agree with anything, really, that Charlie Kirk stood for. But I really had to support his mission in the sense that it was important for him to go out. It was important for his voice to be heard. And I really thought that it was a good thing for Utah Valley University to host him. I wouldn't have gone, and I certainly wasn't, like I said, part of his agenda, but I appreciated that he had that ability, that audience. And I think a lot of people could learn and watch from him. And I think his debates were effective, although I again, didn't agree with them necessarily, but what a
17: brilliant kind of a format that he had, a brilliant program that he would bring people out and then just engage people like off the street, bring your best and bring it on and let's debate, let's talk. And he held his ground. He was incredibly good at it. Very, very skilled.
16: I think, again, some of the things that we think about what has changed over the last year. I know, like, when I did the Utah Policy Newsletter this morning, there were a lot of articles. I don't know. I didn't count them. Maybe 20 about Charlie Kirk. But some of the articles were looking at what has changed in spending on Utah's college campuses for security. That was one thing that was interesting sure. to me, right? And I remember shortly after Charlie Kirk's death, there was an event. He was supposed to go up to Utah State University, if you remember, and they still held an event, but they moved it from the outside to the inside, and they you had to go through metal detectors, and they had eyes in the sky, because that was one of the things where maybe drones could have made a difference. Although we've heard since then, I think somebody, and in fact, this came out in the preliminary hearing for Tyler Robinson, we heard that there was a security guard who could see Tyler on the roof, and he was like, that's a problem, and wasn't able to get the word out fast enough to stop Tyler.
17: Oh, wow. Yeah.
16: Or at least allegedly.
17: Right. You know, we've also seen the growth of Turning Point USA. I mean, you would have expected there was at least a chance that with its leader being murdered, yeah. that the Turning Point would sort of go into a different direction. But if anything, it's gotten bigger and broader and has more
16: it
17: attention.
16: Has grown.
17: And Charlie's widow, Erica Kirk, has run with it, as have others. But Turning Point USA is still very big,
16: yeah.
17: and is still very active and is still very, very popular with a lot of our young people.
16: It is, and it's been growing. There are additional, campus organizations that have sprung up. There's also ones that were existing but that are now larger. Look, we've been trying to get a hold of Rob Axon, the chairman of the Utah Republican Party, and we're having trouble connecting with him, but we're hopeful that we can get him to join us soon. But one of the things Rob sent me this morning was his newsletter that he sent out to the GOP people on his newsletter list. And he really mentioned both Charlie Kirk and then tomorrow's 25th anniversary of 9/11. And one of the things that he said that struck me, and of course that I agree with, is disagreeing with someone's speech shouldn't end in murder. Right? We should be able to have conversations. We should be able to disagree with each other. And we've had so many conversations about that, right? But we should be able to disagree with each other without resorting to violence.
17: Right. And that's the overriding message that I think a lot of people want to hear, and that it's very important. However, immediately after this occurred, we were hearing things such as this was a man, this murderer, this alleged, well, somebody who murdered him, that was influenced by the left. You know what I mean? Like it was,
16: yeah.
17: It was left leaning. And just as we would see other shootings, so, well, this person was influenced by the right. So we still have this divide, like, okay, something really horrible happened. Who do we blame?
16: Mm-hmm.
17: And we blame a particular sort of affiliation,
16: right?
17: Where I guess me, criminal defense lawyer, I blame the shooter. You know
16: right.
17: what I mean? Ultimately,
16: right,
17: a person
16: right.
17: makes a decision.
16: Right.
17: We've talked about a lot of cases that in this show over the years about criminal responsibility and whatnot. And no matter who radicalizes you or gets something going, at the end of the day, there's a person who committed a crime.
16: Right.
17: And a person who is being prosecuted for this particular crime, and, you know, presumption of innocence and whatnot. But I'll tell you, in a court of law, the jury's not going to be told this person was radicalized by the left or the right.
16: Right.
17: Or,
16: right. You know,
17: because it's not relevant.
16: But pertinent to today's conversation is, of course, Utah's Governor Spencer Cox.
17: Right.
16: Because if you remember, right after this happened, he basically said, I hope it's not one of us, meaning not, you know, not a homegrown Utahn. And it was. And yet he said also in the year since then, and he just wrote a book that just barely came out this week. It's called Off Ramp, and it's about political discourse. But one of the things he's been saying this week as he's going around is that in some ways he felt like Utah was, I'm going to paraphrase, but maybe the best place for something like this to happen, because we didn't have shooting in the streets. We didn't have massive riots, right? We had, there was shock, there's trauma, there's no question, right? But we were able to say, we're not going to go after every person of XYZ community, right? We're not going to take up arms and march in the streets. So we do have Rob Axon with us, and Rob is the chair of the Utah Republican Party. Thanks for joining us, Rob.
0: Yeah, absolutely. Great to be with you. Joining you from Texas here. We're just on our way to the national convention. So I'm in an Uber with a lovely Uber driver.
21: And I can see you're in the passenger seat. So good to go.
16: So look, my first question, and we're going to end up being short on time, Rob. So I just wanted to ask you what you feel like from your perspective is the legacy of Charlie Kirk that people should keep in mind.
0: Yeah, the legacy of Charlie Kirk is he engaged with young people in a friendly, informative and respectful way. It's not that he was demanding agreement. It was that he was trying to lead by example to showcase that conversations can and should happen. And I think that's a lesson that we all can learn from and engage in by having conversations. It elevates the respect that every American deserves, again, regardless of if we agree with one another or not.
21: Rob, do you feel like the message that has been given by some of our political leaders, including our own governor, about agreeing to disagree better has resonated? Do you feel like the public is picking up on any of that? Or do you think something like this really creates more of a chasm? Or maybe both?
0: It's honestly probably both. And you're going to have some folks that resonate with messages like disagree better. And you're going to have some folks that doesn't resonate. But I think ultimately, we need to have each and every one of us doing what we can. You all have, and we all have, our own network of influence. It's our family. It's our neighborhood. It's our fellow members of our religious congregations. What can you do to elevate the conversations of respect? And it's not shying away from truth. It's not shying away from what your convictions are and what you believe, but it's having the respect enough to have a dialogue about it. It's not an argument. It's not a debate. It's a dialogue. And not even having those conversations, I think ultimately will be best served by serving one another. Figure out ways to help people out. The differences seem less when you actually break out in sweat in service to one another.
16: Rob, that's such a great answer. And that just leads me right into 9/11, because you just sent out an email that was about both 9/11 and Charlie Kirk. And there's this idea that I'm seeing, we want to do 1 million acts of service over this weekend. Is that something that you're promoting as the chair of the Republican Party? Get out there and serve your neighbor.
0: Absolutely. And here's the deal. Every one of us, when we've been given an opportunity to serve, whether it's going and helping somebody move, or in Utah, we have a lot of assignments that you maybe get on a Sunday to go and help people out. You always are trying to balance the time, right? It's like, oh, I've got so much to do. My family has so many demands. But not once have I ever gone and served somebody. Not once have I ever spent a Saturday doing something with somebody where I did not leave feeling better, where I didn't feel uplifted, where I didn't feel enriched with the joy that comes from thinking about somebody other than yourself. So I would absolutely encourage and welcome anybody to go and find the person to serve. And that's the best way to honor and to respect these two different horrible events that happened in September, both 9/11 and the death of Charlie Kirk.
21: Let me ask you another question, Robin. We're running out of time, but how would you describe, looks like you're getting out of your car anyway. How would you describe this one of a kind, never happened before, a Republican midterm convention? What's your take on it so far?
0: It's been great. We're one day down into the second day. And the key thing is that it's a chance for people to come together. And just like there's this benefit that we're talking about from service, there's also a benefit that comes from connection. And so when you're connecting on things, you're able to get this enthusiasm. And, you know, President Trump and congressional Republicans, as well as the Republican National Committee, and all of us as Republicans are trying to make the case how America and how Utah and every state is better off with Republican leadership versus the alternative. And I think these are conversations that should be happening. Obviously, there will be people who disagree with us, but to the spirit of what we're talking about, having these conversations matter, having the opportunities to showcase, not just in word, but in deed, on what you're doing to serve people around you.
21: Wonderful.
16: Thanks so much, Rob.
22: Yeah, we'll have more.
23: I'm Dave Packer.
21: Of his assassination when we come back.
24: Terror attacks. The annual remembrance is at Ground Zero, the Pentagon, and Shanksville, Pennsylvania, the field where United Flight 93 crashed, 40 passengers and crew members fighting against the terrorists who hijacked the plane. Said to have been en route to the U.S. Capitol, Stephen Clark, National Park Superintendent in Western Pennsylvania.
25: Their collective sacrifice saved an untold number of lives and preserved one of the most iconic symbols of our nation. As we remember their sacrifice, we also gather here today to honor the 2,977 innocent lives taken on September 11th, 2001.
24: A new record for diesel prices in the U.S. The fuel now going for $6.12 a gallon on average. The increased cost driven by the ongoing war in Iran, and this won't help. Saudi Arabia said Friday it shut down a major pipeline a day after it was attacked by drones. This is ABC News.
7: Temperatures will be quite warm for Saturday. We'll start off in the middle and upper 60s. Then we'll see a lot of sunshine, and high temperatures will approach the low 90s, so well above average Saturday afternoon. Sunday, a cold front is moving in, a slight chance for storms, and then highs in the mid 80s, and we'll see lows down into the low 60s Sunday night. By Monday, plenty of sunshine and noticeably cooler, with highs in the mid 70s and overnight lows Monday night down into the low 50s, feeling like fall. Midweek, low to mid 80s for highs.

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3: 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Inside Sources, the stories that follow you home from work, show up at your kid's school, and land on your kitchen table. Greg and Holly break it down so it makes sense. Here are Greg Skordas and Holly Richardson.
4: 1 year ago today, tragedy struck at Utah Valley University. While speaking on his America Comeback Tour, political influencer Charlie Kirk was shot and killed.
9: Yeah, and in the years since, we've learned that it was apparently a targeted attack directly at Charlie Kirk. But that doesn't mean that the thousands of people who were there weren't also harmed.
4: So for the people who attend UVU, how's the last year been? Well, this segment, we want to get the perspective of a student who saw the attack and had to report on it, too.
9: Gracie Graham is the current executive director of the UVU Review, a student-run media outlet on campus. She was there covering the speaking a year ago and saw what happened.
4: Gracie, thanks for joining us today and being willing to speak about your experience. So I wanted to just start by asking you how the last year has been from your perspective as a student who was there.
14: Yeah, for sure. Obviously, I feel like it has influenced every day on campus since then. I think that it kind of felt like it cast a shadow on our campus that has been a little bit hard to escape, even for the staff and the faculty. You know, when you're a kid, you feel like your teachers are the bravest people in the world and nothing scares them, but it rocked them too. And suddenly the whole world's eyes were on us, especially as a journalist for our school. Anytime we'd put something out about the ongoing protests on our campus regarding the memorial that they want to build for Charlie Kirk, it just felt like it launched us into a totally different realm where I was expecting to be reporting on school dances and back to school and sporting events. And all of a sudden, people were listening to what we had to say about politics and issues. And it was a huge challenge for sure.
9: Gracie, walk us through your day a year ago, why you were there, what you were thinking you were going to be covering, what you were thinking you were going to be writing about, and what you ultimately saw and heard.
14: Yeah, for sure. So I had started at the Review less than 3.5 weeks earlier. I was brand new. I was an intern. I was a volunteer. I didn't know what I was doing at all. And I had heard about this event. There was a team of us that were going. And so I just kind of tagged along. And I was reporting for our social media team. So I was just getting videos to put together a social media video about it. And I remember I was standing with another one of our reporters, and I turned to her and I looked at this massive crowd, because we were standing up above the crowd, and there were so many more people than I had ever anticipated. And I realized a lot of them weren't even students at our school. People had come from all around the community, and we didn't really see very many security. There weren't a lot of police or anything like that. And I remember turning to the reporter next to me before anything had happened, and I was like, this is crazy. There are so many people. If something went wrong, this could be a recipe for disaster, because there's just so many people tightly packed in this tiny courtyard. So, we were just anticipating to like film, get a couple of shots. I was really going to be there for probably about an hour. But about 10 minutes in, obviously tragedy struck and we heard gunshots, and I ducked because I immediately upon hearing it, I knew what it was. And my reporter who was standing next to me, she was like, is that a firework? And I said, no, that's a gun. And we both ducked and we ran inside as fast as we could. And people all around were running and screaming. And there were some people who had seen Charlie get shot directly. And I will never forget seeing them just like collapsing into sobs. And that's when I found out that it was him that had gotten shot, because initially I thought it was just open fire into the crowd. Anyways, we all ran back into the newsroom and kind of huddled in there, and we opened up our computers and we knew that, of course, our safety was a concern, but we needed to get information out as fast as we could. And so we pulled up our website and we immediately submitted an online article just reporting on everything that we'd experienced and everything that was happening. We didn't know a lot of facts at the time. It wasn't even confirmed that he had been officially shot and killed. So we were kind of huddled into the newsroom, getting all the facts that we could and reporting like minute by minute as we found out. We were able to get the footage that we had because we had a camera pointed directly on him. And that's when we were able to confirm that he had been hit. And so we uploaded that footage as fast as we could. And from there, we got news that we needed to leave campus as fast as possible. And so we left and just did the rest of our reporting work for the weekend remotely. But we were all pretty shaken up by it.
4: So, Gracie, you're still there. You're still a student at UVU. You're now the executive news director of the UVU Review. So, I guess the question is, are you able to feel like you're safe on campus now? Obviously, you stayed. You didn't transfer to a different university. What kind of safety precautions are happening today? And are you feeling like you and fellow students and faculty and staff feel safe on campus?
14: That is a good question. I think that you can only feel so safe after something like that happens. I know that today they shut down campus completely. All the buildings are locked. You can't even get in. It is an open campus, and so people are on the grounds in the courtyard where everything happened last year, and then there's an event later tonight. I know the university is involved in the security measures for that, even though the event is technically independent from the university, but President Anderson and the administration didn't disclose what kind of security measures were taking place. As far as feeling safe on campus, I can't say that I feel fully safe every day. I do know that they're doing the best that they can to protect us and look out for us. But there's always a risk and there's always that fear. And there's kind of this cheesy quote that I've heard that says fear has two meanings, forget everything and run or face everything and rise. And especially as a journalism on campus, I feel like our team has really tried to focus on just rising to the occasion. And our generation is just kind of inheriting a crazy world as it is, where those risks are always evident. And I think we're up to the challenge and we're just showing up and fighting for our future and we're fighting for the good. A lot of people that I know left classes last fall after everything happened. But for me and my team of journalists, we decided to stay and to keep learning and keep trying our best despite the circumstances.
9: And you've certainly continued with the UVU Review. Now you're the executive news director, and a year ago you had been on the job for about 3 weeks. What are your plans and thoughts for today as the director of the Review? What do you plan to do?
14: Yeah, for sure. No, we've definitely learned a lot about covering this issue and had a lot of experiences related to it. And so we made a lot of plans for today. We're going to be there at the event. We're going to be reporting inside and outside. There'll be protests that have been planned to take place outside of the event. So we're going to have reporters there. We'll have reporters inside. And we want to cover all the perspectives, especially as it relates to the students on campus and how it affects them. And that's kind of our job, right, is to keep their concerns in mind and to try and address what students are thinking in the campus community. And so that's kind of our angle with the story. We're trying not to focus too much on the story itself, just how we can support the students and that kind of thing.
4: So how are you covering the protests as well? Because I know it has been pretty divided down there.
14: Yeah. So something that I used to do that I really enjoyed was really trying to give every party an opportunity to share their perspective, because a lot of the protesters are students mm-hmm. who are genuinely concerned about their campus and the safety and how politicized it's gotten. And so I used to just give a microphone to a protester, and then there were usually people who disagreed with the protesters who had opposing opinions, and I would give a microphone to that person and I would just let them talk and let them share their voices and their opinions. At the Review, we consider ourselves just kind of a voice for the students. And so that's honestly, we would just be a platform for them to share and discuss. And I think that's probably what will take place today as well, because there's going to be people who are so divided. And I think the most important thing is to share each other's perspectives and try to listen and try to talk and understand instead of just ignoring each other and getting more and more apart.
4: All right. Thanks so much for joining us, Gracie. And I hope that this coming year after today, you can mostly focus on dances and sporting events.
9: What a wonderful woman.
4: Thanks, Gracie. That was Gracie college. Graham, Executive News Director of the UVU Review. As we finish up this special hour on Charlie Kirk 1 year later, we want to talk about political violence and how our conversations have changed or not changed as a result of the attack. We're going to hear from Governor Cox with his thoughts on this 1 year anniversary after the break.
1: Stolen Voices of Dole Valley. A gripping new 9-part investigative podcast about a serial killer you've probably never heard of, Warren Forrest. A sadistic predator who prowled the Pacific Northwest in the early 70s. He hid behind the deeds of Ted Bundy, and he's only been convicted of 2 murders, but is suspected of many more. Since the release of Stolen Voices of Dole Valley, a witness identified in the podcast could lead investigators to the remains of Jamie Grissom.
2: He ran into the woods. He said he stumbled. As he fell down, he looks up and sees the body of a young woman.
1: And now the FBI is testing forensic evidence that had been collecting dust for decades. This cold case is now red hot. Binge the entire season of Stolen Voices of Dole Valley right now, wherever you get your podcasts. And make sure to hit that subscribe button so you don't miss out on the latest breaking news.
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9: Well, one of the people we've heard from a lot since the murder of Charlie Kirk is our own Governor Spencer Cox. Since that shooting, he's really been pushing for society to re-examine how we talk to each other about our political differences.
4: And he's recently been on tour promoting his new book. He's been asked a lot, of course, about the murder of Charlie Kirk and how that's affected him over the last year.
9: And so we want to finish this special hour with a conversation in light of what Governor Cox has done on having better political disagreements.
4: So he posted today on Charlie, he's calling it Charlie Kirk Day. He officially made a declaration. And he said this: 1 year ago today, Charlie Kirk came to Utah to take part in a fundamental American tradition. Speak openly, debate ideas, and persuade others. Today, we honor Charlie's memory by choosing a politics worthy of our country, one where we stand firmly for what we believe and reject violence. September 10th, 2026 is officially Charlie Kirk Day in Utah.
9: Yeah, I think that's probably an important thing to do, maybe a good thing to do. 1 year after the shooting death of Charlie Kirk at Utah Valley University, Governor Spencer Cox says the hardest part for him wasn't responding to the shooting. It was managing what became a national crisis.
4: Yeah, and the governor had a chance to sit down one-on-one with KSL's Lori Pritchard to talk about the experience and what he's learned in the year that's followed.
0: You called for an off-ramp. I don't think we've found it, but no. Is the country finding its way toward that?
6: Look, we're definitely not there yet, wherever there is. But I'm hopeful. I'm more hopeful than I've been in a long time.
0: Cox says there's no playbook for a moment like this. He tried to lead by example as it became his responsibility to figure out what to say and what to do as the entire country watched.
6: There was no handbook for this. I mean, these high-profile political assassinations, and nobody knows how to handle this. I made mistakes. I'll continue to make mistakes. But we just keep trying to do the best we very can.
0: Cox says leadership in a crisis isn't about having all of the answers.
4: On KSL 5 tonight at 5 o'clock and 6 o'clock, Lori will continue her conversation with the governor on the lessons that he learned in the aftermath of Kirk's death and what he carries with him from one of the darkest moments of his time as governor.
9: Yeah, that's going to be tonight at 5 and 6 p.m. on KSL TV and uploaded to KSL.com later this evening.
4: So I think one of the things, too, I think for people in Utah, I mean, you know, we just heard from Gracie from the UVU Review, and I asked her about feeling safe on campus, and she goes, well, you know, you kind of can't go back to the same. And I think that's right, because I would say our innocence in Utah has been shattered to some degree, because before Charlie Kirk, we were able to say we've never had a school shooting, right? We've never had this kind of targeted political violence. Well, now we have.
9: And I think it was interesting, maybe even important for our listeners, it was for me, to hear from her and from Emma Pitts, two people who were there. I mean, they were there covering it for the media. One was for our own Deseret News, and the other was for UVU's internal newspaper. But you would think, maybe naively on my part, that, hey, there were 3,000 people there. These were two of them, and they would be more sort of factual and logical and just thinking about how... But it affected both of them. I mean, both of them had real feelings about this and still do a year later. And it had to have been profound to be there and to witness it, even if you're just witnessing it by being present when something of that tragedy occurs. And then, of course, people are running and you don't know. I hadn't thought about this. They didn't know at that moment if there were going to be other shots fired.
4: Right.
9: And as Emma said a couple of times, we didn't know if there was a target on our back.
4: Right.
9: I mean, imagine that feeling.
4: Yeah.
9: That's something you'd never forget.
4: Look, we've talked on the show, too, about there are hundreds of people who have applied for crime victim benefits, I think. Crime survivor, whatever those
9: crime
4: are.
9: Victim, yeah.
4: Right. In Utah. Because they were there and traumatized by it. We've talked about the video that went really viral that was very graphic. You've never seen it. I have. But it's something that changed Utah. And so I think the discussion about how does this impact people, I was really intrigued to see that the Washington Post, which is a national publication, they also had something on Charlie Kirk. In fact, most news outlets have something today on Charlie Kirk, at least one or two stories, if not more. But their perspective, one of the things that they did is how six individual people, how their lives have been changed since the death of Charlie Kirk. And I think one of them, this was interesting. There's a couple of them. And then when you get to number three, her name is Karen Leader. She was an art history professor at Florida Atlantic University. She was placed on administrative leave last year after a former aide for Governor Ron DeSantis flagged posts that she made about Charlie Kirk. Well, she came back to leading, but she's received death threats and other, quote, terrorizing messages since then. So what she said she did is she retweeted Kirk's own words, his own video clips, his own audio clips. And she said, I never retweeted anything that said he deserved to die. I never said good riddance. I never communicated anything to the effect of, yay, he's gone. And then she was put on administrative leave. And she just said she didn't even leave her house for 3 weeks.
9: Yeah, this is a really interesting article. And it's in the Washington Post talking about how six people's lives were changed and reshaped as a result of this. And you mentioned one. I mean, there are five others, obviously. It goes to what we were just talking about with the two reporters that were there. It was profound. I mean, what these people experienced and suffered and have lived for this subsequent

0: have a higher level of security because you now know that something like this is possible, and maybe even more than possible, because people, you know, there are copycats, there are people that get, you know, that wanted that public limelight, and they're thinking, hey, you know, if you're putting on something like this, it's got to be a nightmare for security at some of these universities. But you still have to have the dialogue. I mean, universities are the place for that. They're the absolute best outlet for that.
1: It's not just universities, right? But he said he got calls from political parties, right? From both political parties, individual politicians who want personal protection, people who want secure transportation, people who want threat assessments for their homes, right? He said if people were doing a rally, they wanted more security. And if you remember last summer, it was also when those two Democratic lawmakers were shot in Minneapolis. So I think it was the former Speaker of the House and her husband were killed, and then a senator was injured and his wife was injured. And so it was a summer of violence, political violence last year. And then I think Charlie Kirk was really the one where people are like, whoa, this is way out of hand. At least I hope people are saying that.
0: Yeah, earlier today we were able to interview Bob Axon, Rob Axon, the chair of the Utah Republican Party. We didn't get to ask him this, but can you imagine the level of security in Dallas at the Republican convention?
1: I would hope that it's high.
0: I'm sure it's off the charts high. Yeah. I'm sure that there's metal detectors and screeners. And I mean, President Trump spoke last night and he's speaking again apparently tonight. Plus just the politics of it all, of everything that's going on. You know, you have an event like that, the security is going to be more than ever probably. Well, that was an interesting hour about the year since Charlie Kirk was killed here at Utah Valley University.
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8: From ABC News, I'm Dave Packer. The country on Friday marked 25 years since the September 11th attacks, a day that killed nearly 3,000 people. At Ground Zero, family members read the names of those killed in the attacks one by one. And when it was her turn, Terry Strata admonished the past president seated before her for failing to hold the Saudi government accountable for its alleged role in the attacks.
9: And my husband, Tom Strata, you are missed more with each year that passes. But how can it be 25 years and still we have no justice for the role that Saudi Arabia played in your murder?
8: ABC's Aaron Katursky.
10: The Saudis maintained they had no role in facilitating the attacks and downplayed the new evidence in court as a document that appears to be a high school math assignment and a tourist video.
8: An arrest Friday and the death of Tasia Fortune, the black woman found hanging from a tree last month. Jackson, Mississippi Police Chief Rochelle Brackney not sharing any details on how Fortune was killed.
11: This is, again, would be best answered by the medical examiner or a coroner's office. But we do know that there was a various states of decomposition of her body.
8: Brackney says her suspect, Jacques Ratcliffe, has an association with Fortune, but didn't offer any more details on that relationship. Inflation showing no signs of easing.
12: The driving force behind the 3.4% increase in consumer prices in the past 13 months is the cost of energy, specifically gasoline and diesel fuel. The Fed's favorite throttle for stubborn inflation is to hike interest rates to slow consumer spending and borrowing. A majority on Wall Street expect that to happen next week.
8: ABC's Jim Ryan. The Israeli military is saying it destroyed an underground Hezbollah base in Lebanon. Israel says the complex housed Iranian-made rockets, missiles, and mines. Prime Minister Netanyahu calling it the largest Iranian outpost outside of Iran. The explosion registering as a magnitude 4.1 earthquake. 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
1: President Trump is in Ireland for the weekend.
2: They're going to be landing at, I guess, they're having the Irish Open, great tournament at one of my places, but we're having a lot of meetings with European leaders and others, so it'll be a very interesting time.
1: But not everyone is welcoming like this Dublin shop owner.
3: He's a bit of a joke, to be honest. I don't think he reflects any of the values that we probably hold close here in Ireland. But I understand it's a difficult situation for the government. The government has to be diplomatic and, I guess, cordial to some extent. But I think the people don't want him here.
1: Security said to be tight. A possible plea deal for a CIA officer.
4: In a court filing, prosecutors say a CIA officer who was found with more than $40 million worth of gold bars in his home has reached a tentative plea deal with the DOJ. David Rush was arrested in May after officials uncovered more than 300 gold bars in his home, along with nearly three dozen luxury watches. He currently only faces charges, however, in connection with defrauding the government over alleged false timesheets he submitted, though the FBI says it's continuing its investigation into Rush. Mike Dubusky, ABC News.
1: Officials on the Hawaiian island of Kauai are asking visitors to stay away as residents recover from Hurricane Lowell. Arena Sabalenka and Elena Rybakina is set to meet in the U.S. Open final Saturday. They're the world's top two players. Dave Packer, ABC News.
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6: For your Saturday, temperatures start in the mid-60s in the morning, then expect a warm day with a high of 92 degrees, partly cloudy skies. Sunday, a high of 85 degrees, and we could see a chance for storms in the mountains. By Monday, highs in the low to mid-70s, so cooling off significantly. Lows will be in the low 50s, lots of sunshine, and then warming back up to the low to mid-80s midweeks with increasing storm chances. From the KSL Weather Center, I'm Kristen Van Dyke.
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14: Today, the nation and the world paused to remember the tragic, terror-filled day 25 years ago, September 11, 2001. Our very sense of peace and security came under attack.
15: In the process, thousands died in planes and office buildings and government installations. And many of those people were first responders and volunteers desperately trying to help save as many lives as possible.
14: This morning, bells tolled at the sites of the attacks to honor those killed.
15: And the names of the 2,977 killed that day were also read out loud.
16: George John Bishop. Chris Romeo Bashundat. Jeffrey Donald Bittner. Albert Balewa Blackman Jr. Christopher Joseph Blackwell.
14: Among those killed on 9/11 were three Utahns, Mary Alice Wallstrom and her daughter Carolyn Meyer Berg. And they were aboard the American Airlines Flight 11, the first plane that crashed into the World Trade Center. Another Utah, Brady Howell, was killed while working at the Pentagon.
15: And today, for the first time, a seventh moment of silence was held in New York City to honor those who have died since the attacks from health impacts of that terrible day.
14: And there are a lot of those. 25 years later, we have a special edition on Inside Sources today, looking back on the events of that day, the impact it's had on our country and the people, and the way that we're turning service into an honor to remember those.
15: So I'm already crying, so I can tell it's going to be a great 2 hours.
14: It's going to be.
15: So I remember we were getting ready to do another international adoption, and my brother called and said, "You've got to turn on the TV. World War III just started." Yeah. And I went running upstairs. I woke my husband up, and I just could not believe what we were seeing. I saw the towers collapse. I was able to have the TV on as the second plane hit the second tower. And just, like, I didn't know then if we'd have an America in 25 years, right? I mean, I didn't know. Yeah. It was really terrifying, actually.
14: It was I mean, seeing the planes hit the towers was awful, and watching them burn and realizing that people were going in to try to save lives, that people were trying to put out the fires. But what was devastating, just absolutely devastating, was watching those towers collapse, because the collapse was so complete.
15: Yeah,
14: so,
15: and you knew.
14: And you knew, yeah, right then that there was no chance. Yeah. Virtually no chance that anyone was going to come out of there. I mean, and it was, I mean, I've never seen anything like it. I didn't realize, of course, I guess I should have, being a sort of a structural engineer, just understanding that the buildings, I mean, you figure a full-size plane, you know, flies into a building. But just watching that was, I mean, I thought, this is awful. And then you kind of, like, you think, what's going to be the aftermath of it? What's yeah, going to happen as a result of this? And, you know, we're still dealing with it 25 years later.
15: I remember being glued to the TV, and we didn't have the internet and live streaming at the time, right? But we did have the internet, but it was just like the
17: I guess one of the things that strikes me today is I saw this piece in Reuters, but of course we know this. There's an entire generation that is only learning about 9/11 in history books, right? And I already had a bunch of kids at the time, but the Associated Press recently asked American adults to name the five top life-changing events for them in their lifetime. And the majority, well, the number one, it was not quite a majority, it was 47%, but as the number one by quite a bit were the events of 9/11, right? Just life-changing. It's just like, I think, the JFK assassination for people of my parents' generation. It's like, where were you on that day? You remember?
14: Yeah, I remember I was watching the news and I was riding an indoor bike and just watching it and thinking, what is going on? I called my wife, like, hey, are you watching the news? Is this really happening?
17: Yeah.
14: And it kept unfolding and it kept getting worse and it kept getting worse and worse. And my office at the time was over here on Broadway on 3rd South, and I had like a 13th story office, and it looked to the west, and I always watched the planes coming in and out of the airport. And for, I don't know how long it was after that, there was nothing in the air. I mean, they shut down the airways, and it wasn't for a couple of hours. It was for a long time.
17: Yeah.
14: And I just remember every once in a while you'd see a helicopter or something, but nothing was in the air. And for me, the significantly, and I don't even know if it was days or weeks later, I started seeing aircraft again, and I thought, okay, you know, we're trying to get back to some level of normalcy here. But I mean, seeing our airway, I don't know, it just bothered me a lot to think we're shut down. There are so many things happening right now, and we're completely shut down. And then we started seeing the pictures of the ground at the site, the old trade centers, and just seeing that. And recognizing other structures close by were also affected, and the people on the ground, it was covered with smoke and covered with soot, and people were walking out. You couldn't even recognize, I mean, people that were running, they were just covered with that gray, I don't know, it was awful.
17: Yeah.
14: It was awful.
17: One of the things that I remember is learning about the flight that crashed in Pennsylvania.
14: Yeah.
17: Because...
14: yeah.
15: They found out what had happened. They were already in the air. And they knew as they turned around that it was not good.
14: Right.
15: And they crashed the plane knowing that they were all going to die, and they did. But later we found out, right, that that plane was aimed towards the White House. So you had the two World Trade Centers and you had the Pentagon.
14: Right.
15: And then you had this plane.
14: And somebody, those so brave people on board that plane knew that there was only one thing they could do.
15: And they did it.
14: And we don't know the details of that, a lot of the details. But
15: let's roll. You know that part.
14: Incredible heroism. I mean, just to think about that. You know you're going to die, but you also know that you're going to save other lives.
17: Yeah.
14: And they did. They did. Let's roll. Right.
17: So I've been to I was at the pit for the trade centers before they had the memorial. I mentioned yesterday it was a very spiritual experience. I've been to the memorial. It's really also a very, like, people are quiet and somber around that. I've also been to the Pentagon and hearing their stories about how it didn't cause more damage and more people didn't die. That part was miraculous because they could have and should have almost.
14: Yeah, a year ago, I was there for an event, and I was alone, and I just walked through it because I had to. I just walked through the whole 9/11, what they'd set up, what they'd done, the site, and how they'd preserved that and made it a special place. It was really moving to walk through that. Anyway, it was something else, and today's the 25th anniversary, and I think we need to make sure that we never forget what happened that day and everything that's happened since. Well, as we go through our special show today, we invite you to chime in with your thoughts, memories, and remembrance for today. Text us at 57500 and share those with us.
17: In our next segment of the special edition of Inside Sources, we're going to talk live with our own Jeff Kaplan. He was on the radio that morning in New York City as the tragic events unfolded. Stay with us.
18: In classrooms across the country, chronic absenteeism is on the rise.
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17: Among those personally affected by the events of 9/11 were the journalists covering the tragedy from New York City itself, and one of those was our own Jeff Kaplan.
14: That's right. He was broadcasting live that morning from the studios of WCBS News Radio 880, his broadcast now permanently enshrined in the 9/11 memorial.
31: Apparently that was another plane. We have a witness that we just spoke to a moment ago. We're hearing from Carl Tendler, who is at the Village Apartments in Washington Square. We're trying to bring him on the air.
17: All right,
31: that
17: Carl.
31: Was a second plane that just blew?
32: Number one.
17: It's been another one, Carl.
32: Yes, he hit in building number one.
31: The other building.
32: Yes, he flew right into it.
31: Describe exactly what you just saw,
32: yes,
31: please.
32: Yes, I saw this jet coming towards the building. He was low. He was about halfway up. And he flew into, it looked like the south side, east corner of the building. So building number two is now burning.
17: So Jeff Kaplan joins us now. Jeff, it's an emotional day for me. I can't imagine what it is for you today. Tell us what you're feeling.
33: I dread this day every year. It brings up interviews and things that I really don't want to talk about because I get emotional any day of the year when I talk about this. But, you know, somebody told me it's important to bear witness. Mm-hmm. You were more or less, quote unquote, there, and you need to talk about it and people need to know. So, you know, you put your feelings aside as you did that day and have the conversations that are necessary. So I'm glad to be here.
14: Jeff, what was it like as things were unfolding and you're trying to get information as much as possible and relay that, but it's happening live right there and you're hearing people. I just hearing your voice just then, just trying to convey everything that's going on because that's your job, but it's also pretty upsetting to recognize what's happening in the moment.
33: Yeah. Have you ever had a moment where you see something and you can't believe it, and it just won't register in your head?
17: Yeah.
33: Because that's what the clip you just played, that's what it was like. Because until that moment, the first plane had gone into the tower, and our traffic chopper was right there. Mm. And he said on the air, something is happening at the World Trade Center. He wouldn't even say a plane because he couldn't believe it. And so we were thinking it was a light plane, like in King Kong with the Empire State Building. Oh, that's interesting, but geez, that's a lot of smoke. Then at that moment, when that second tower was hit, we didn't know how to process it. Obviously, instantaneously, with the snap of a finger, you know that we're under terrorist attack. And in New York City, the first thought is get the information on the air, give people the opportunity to run. The second thought is they've hit two. What are they going to hit next? And that is when things got a little bit weird at CBS. By the next morning, we had a completely different security team. There were concrete barriers out front. I didn't realize it at the time because there was no way to go home. They had closed all the bridges and tunnels out of Manhattan, and I was a suburbanite. And so I ended up sleeping in a soap opera dressing room, which kind of sounds glamorous, but it has all the glamour of a prison cell.
17: Wow.
33: Complete with that sink toilet thing. It was there was no sleeping anyway. No one slept for months in New York City afterwards. It was collective PTSD.
17: Yeah. So, Jeff, we heard that little clip as the second plane hit the tower. What happened? What did you do for the rest of that day? Did you stay on the air for hours and hours?
33: Yeah. I mean, my show was from 5 a.m. to 10 a.m., but I stayed on the air till 12:30, till my brain was paced, just paced. And at that point, I just wanted to talk to my son, who was in kindergarten, and I couldn't get a phone line out to call because everybody was using phones. The cell phone technology was not as good at the time. Couldn't get a landline, couldn't get anything. And it was frustrating for about 45 minutes. And I just wanted to say, Dad's okay. Because, you know, I don't know, in many schools, they just called everything off and sent them home in the New York area. And I wasn't sure where he was, but I felt like he needed to hear my voice. Yeah. And eventually I did get in contact. And he was like, you know, he didn't really grasp what was going on. So there was that personally. I mean, there were funny moments. My news director asked me to go out to a store and buy him some underpants because he wouldn't be getting home for days. He knew. Wow. The only problem was I'm scouring Manhattan, walking around, taking this break, getting some quote unquote air. But really, it's the smoke. Every business is closed.
17: Yeah.
33: I found one place to buy myself some clothes and then hustled back to the station for the developments the rest of the day.
14: Speaking of developments, Jeff, you described the plane going into the building and you're sort of realizing that it's not just the little single engine Cessna, and then another plane hits another building. What was your reaction when you saw or realized that the buildings had collapsed, that complete collapse? I mean, that was so large and so devastating, and you're sort of watching it live and talking about it. What was your reaction then?
33: Well, we have TV screens in the studio, as you do right now, so you could see the close-ups that they were showing on closed-circuit television. Because remember, I'm at CBS headquarters doing this show, and so we had an internal feed of CBS network television. But the local TV stations were off the air because their towers were up on the World Trade Center. Mm-hmm. So we were the conduit of information for New York City. And as the towers fell, I think we were doing a recap at the time, talking about everything that had transpired. And then we just see this happen. And I couldn't bring myself to say the tower is collapsing right now. I just couldn't, because that would make it real. And my producer came into the studio and started tapping the side of the television, thinking, I'm not noticing. I'm noticing. It just doesn't register. That was the level of shock. But you know, you're trained, it's muscle memory, you do what you have to do, you regurgitate information that comes into your ear, period.
17: So can you describe for us maybe even the first year after that? So days, weeks, months, what was that like for you and your station?
33: You know, I appreciate you asking that question, because today I don't want to dwell on 9/11 on my show. I'm going to talk about September 12th. Mm-hmm. And so I appreciate the opportunity to bring this up. At first, it was pure shock and a city of coarse people. I mean, the quintessential experience in New York is going to a restaurant and the waiter treats you like absolute crap. I mean, you've been to New York. You probably know this. Suddenly, in a single day, everything changed. People are helping people, mm-hmm. just trying to stagger through to the next day. That fire down in Lower Manhattan, the slag heap, mm-hmm. it burned for 99 days.
0: Wow.
33: That toxic smoke was wafting for nearly 100 days. I mean, nobody knew. I had reporters who were down there reporting on the efforts and what they were doing and the search for bodies for months. One of them died of breast cancer not long afterwards. Another lost their voice permanently. Wow. A third, a friend, Sean Adams, has a form of lymphoma now. Those were three of the main people I had down there. And so, you know, it was just go to ground zero, report what was happening to a shocked populace. Nobody knew what to make of this. No one knew what came next. There was a military presence. When people eventually started going back to work, well, if you're going in from New Jersey, you would take one of the tunnels. And there were, you know, soldiers with machine guns in America manning the toll booths. They were standing right outside them. It was the weirdest, most bizarre experience. And everybody had a hard time wrapping their head around it. And we were all wondering if there was ever going to be a normal again. There were moments, the Yankees going back to playing baseball, Mets players defying MLB, wearing fire department and police department caps instead of their New York Mets caps, saying, yeah, suspend me. You're going to take me out for this? No, I'm wearing the cap. Mm-hmm. Little things like that were the ones that are etched into memory, helping pull us through, you know, as a tri-state area of 15 million people.
0: Wow. Yeah. Thanks for sharing that, Jeff. I actually had never heard your story before, so I really appreciate you sharing with us.
14: We'll look forward to hearing more from you this afternoon. That was Jeff Kaplan. And it had to
33: Thanks
14: be
33: for having
14: something
33: me on.
14: To be to recognize that the world's sort of listening to you. Like, Jeff, yeah. give us the updates. Tell us yeah. what's happening. Everyone yeah. just tuned in that day.
0: Yeah.
14: Anyway, throughout the last 25 years, Utahns have really taken the charge of Never Forget. We'll focus on the 9/11 project and what it's doing here for our state coming up.

0: Temperatures will be quite warm for Saturday. We'll start off in the middle and upper 60s. Then we'll see a lot of sunshine, and high temperatures will approach the low 90s, so well above average Saturday afternoon. Sunday, a cold front is moving in, a slight chance for storms, and then highs in the mid-80s. And the
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11: 9/11, 25 years later.
12: We've been talking about the events of 9/11 because it has been 25 years, and while they were centered on the East Coast, the impact of the tragedy has been felt far and wide across the country, including right here in Utah.
13: So multiple cities and organizations around the state are honoring today's special 25th anniversary, including the Major Brent Taylor Foundation.
12: The 9/11 Project event began yesterday and runs through Monday next week in South Jordan. It features stories and exhibits meant to help Utahns feel and understand the impact of that day.
13: So for more on that, we're joined by Jenny Taylor, the founder of the Major Brent Taylor Foundation and the widow of Major Brent Taylor. Thanks for joining us, Jenny.
14: Hey, good morning, Greg and Holly. Great to be with you.
13: I wonder if you can start by telling our listeners the importance of never forgetting, because we're now a full generation past when that happened. What can you tell us about the importance of never forgetting?
14: It's a promise we made as a country on September 12th, 25 years ago, that we would never forget. And like you said, we have the next generation. I would argue we even have a generation and a half, because even if you're 30 or so, you might barely remember it, but not completely. It's an important thing to remember what's happened in our past so that we can appreciate the present we have. And even more importantly, so we can try to pave the way for a future. I think all of us with kids and grandkids are worried about the future of our world, future of our country, the future we're passing down to the next generation. And something I always like to say is that the most important emphasis we can put, the greatest generation of Americans we always have, has to be the rising generation. And so we've got to rise them up, help them understand, remember what they can, but teach them what they didn't live through so that they can still appreciate and learn from that past, to enjoy the present blessings and freedoms and opportunities, but more importantly, to pave the way for a bright future for all of us.
12: Can you tell our listeners about sort of how the Major Brett Taylor Foundation dovetails with the 9/11 project? Because it seems like there's a natural connection there.
14: Yeah, it is a natural connection. It's an event that we've hosted now for 5 years since the 20th anniversary of 9/11. And it's something where we bring community members, military, fire, police, medical professionals, help put on this exhibit so all can walk through really an interactive, immersive timeline from the late 1990s to the morning of Tuesday, September 11th, 2001, and then on into the aftermath of that. And our foundation was one that just 5 years ago looked around and said, hey, what are we doing locally to commemorate what happened 20 years ago then? And we knew there were some pop-up things here and there, but we wanted to do something that was more experiential, more accessible. And to Holly's point of never forgetting, we find that when you can use more senses than just one, you're more likely to remember and appreciate. So our foundation put this together with a lot of volunteers 5 years ago, and it was well enough received that here we are 5 years later still doing it.
13: So, Jenny, can you tell us then what we could expect if we go and visit this display? What are the experiential things we might encounter?
14: Perfect. So the first thing you're going to do is be transported in time to the late 1990s, and you will see photo boards measuring 4 feet by 8 foot. So that is literally larger than life. And there's 400 of them.
13: Oh, wow.
14: Photos mixed with 20 television screens. In additional, we've got all kinds of audio recordings, and then 4 documentary type rooms where you can step out and watch some longer video clips. Each of these photos, videos, and audio clips take you back in time. You hear and see some of the pop culture of the 1990s. We remind you that the end of 1999, our greatest collective worry was what would happen when the computers all rolled over on Y2K. And it was a time of innocence, right? Think back to that. And we were excited. We were preparing for the Olympics. The Utah Jazz were in the Carl the Malone era. We were just going strong. You feel that. You experience it. You see it. You hear it. And then you walk through a part of the exhibit where it's the Brooklyn Bridge, and a part of the exhibit where you're in a subway tunnel. And as soon as you come out, you see, hear, and feel 911 calls, the Today Show, the news coverage, President Bush in the library reading to the children. Wow. And so you're experiencing it in a way that is as close as we can get to what you might experience at the Bush Library in Texas or Ground Zero in New York. But we try to bring it home because that's a long way to travel. And we joke, a lot of Utahns, we go to Zion National Park and Disneyland for vacation. We don't often make it all the way to the East Coast. So we wanted to bring that New York, Washington, D.C., Pennsylvania experience closer to home, in a way that you see, hear, and feel it. So it's a timeline. It's a bit of a labyrinth. You walk through from one end to the other, going through time, and we'll take you in and out through the emotions and hopefully leave you on a high note of September 12th, 2001, with that feeling of, okay, we've looked at so what? It's 9/11 25th anniversary. So what? The real thing we want you to take away is now what? Now what will we do? Now what can I do? Now where can I lift in my own community, home, family, neighborhood to make America a little bit better, even though I can't solve the problems that are, they're so big and cumbersome and to be honest, divisive to all of us today.
12: Jenny, if you can share, how did Brent describe his reaction to what happened 25 years ago?
14: Well, I think the way he described it was best illustrated by the way he and thousands of other young people at the time did, and that's by signing on the dotted line and taking an oath to join the United States military.
12: Right.
14: So he is from a very patriotic home. I cannot understate that. My mother and father-in-law raised their children to love, appreciate, always remember history, and find their place in history. And for Brent, that was joining the military. And signed up and could not wait to ship out, could not wait to get where his country was in need. He has journal entries where he felt himself akin to people from the Vietnam and Korean War eras, feeling sorry he hadn't been able to help and serve then, which is only funny because he wasn't alive then. And so, and Holly, you know this, you're from a military family, and so many others do. There is something in so many of our military members that you cannot describe, you cannot explain, and you certainly can't talk them out of it. Mm-hmm. So you might as well not try. You might as well love them, support them, and stand back in awe of how willing they are to literally lay their lives on the line because of how they feel, whether that was September 11th or the day Neil Armstrong walked on the moon or December 7th, that day that lives in infamy from 1941. Those days, those moments, those historic points resonate so deeply in some of us that the only answer they have is to throw on a pair of boots and some camouflage and run into the fight. Mm-hmm. Same as, you know, 25 years ago today when those firefighters bravely ran into the burning building while everyone else has been trained and has the gut instinct to get out of danger. So yeah. Lots of admiration, not only for my own husband, but for all like him who have been compelled into a uniform of some type or another, mm-hmm. which, again, I can't always explain it, but I knew it from when I very first started to get to know him. It was a part of his life. Mm-hmm. Absolutely.
12: I think I've shared this with you before, Jenny, but my son, Nicholas, had the exact same reaction as your husband, and he did join the military, and he's still in the military.
14: Oh, there we go.
12: He's a doctor in the Air Force today.
14: So, well, Jenny, good for him, and thank you both for family service.
13: Yeah. I want to share just a snippet of a texter sent us, and it goes to what you're saying about running towards the danger, because this person was on a field trip with some young people. They went to the 9/11 memorial, and one of the young girls kind of sighed and said, "Oh, I love 9/11," and she said her first response was to be a little horrified, but what she realized is this young girl loved the stories of the heroism of the people rushing towards the danger of going in to help, right? And I thought that was a really great reframe. And just in the last few seconds that we have you, can you remind us where the exhibit is and how long it lasts?
14: Yep, it's open today through Monday. So every day, 9 a.m. to 8 p.m. in South Jordan City at the Bastion Agricultural Center. It's right on the corner of 114th South and 22nd West. It's free. It's open to the public. We've had amazing sponsors that have foot the bill of the production and the cost to be able to make it available to all. And again, come and see So What. Your kids might say, so what? It's 9/11, 25 years. So what? It's America 250. So what? And then leave wondering, well, now what? And talk about that. We hope it starts that conversation in your home and in your life.
13: Thank you so much for joining us, Jenny Taylor.
14: Thank you.
13: Brent Taylor Foundation, and of course, the widow of Major Brent Taylor. So she mentioned service, and we're going to talk about turning tragedy into service coming up next on Inside Sources. There's a major project underway today to help spread hope on this 25th anniversary. Stay with us.
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3: So one of the big movements across the country to best honor and remember 9/11 is to give service. And of course, we actually created as a country the National Day of Service. So many Americans from all walks of life have pitched in to help in the days, weeks, and months that followed the devastating terror attacks and are still doing so.
4: And that spirit of service, of course, continues through every anniversary of September 11th. In fact, right now, there's a massive surge of service project underway across the country and even up here at the University of Utah, packing meals for families at risk of hunger.
3: Yeah, I wanted to share just a couple of our texts before we get to our guests for this segment. But one of them asked if I remember Dan Rather being on David Letterman and Breaking Down. I don't remember that, but do you?
4: I remember hearing about it, yeah.
3: Right? The ultimate reporter, right? And right. The news anchor. And to see news anchors who get emotional, I know that that's really, really, really impactful. So we also have a texter who told us that he was a pilot. He was in the air and he had flown. They took off out of Washington National. They did a quick stop in Cincinnati on the way to Salt Lake City. And then once they were over St. Louis, on the way to Salt Lake, air traffic control came on and said, this is a national emergency. Everyone on this frequency, land immediately. I'm like, that's like, wow. Like they had 178 passengers on board. And he said he and the co-pilot had to compartmentalize the feelings so they could get the plane on the ground.
4: Yeah. And you could imagine that the FAA was trying to get every plane that was in the air to land immediately because they don't know if there's a fourth, fifth, or sixth.
3: I know. And,
4: plane,
3: you know,
4: that's going to attack somebody.
3: I saw a story this week about the person who was in charge of the FAA. He had only been on the job for 3 weeks, maybe three and a half. And he is the one who made the decision once the second plane hit. He's like, we're going to ground them all. It didn't go up above him. He made the call and they grounded every plane in the air. So we have another texter who said he was heading out to the ranch and he said the truck radio was tuned to KSL. Thanks for that. And the first thing he heard was the White House has been evacuated. The Pentagon is under attack. And then he thought they'd switched the station. So he hit the button to reselect KSL and the voice and the narrative did not change. So he said in shock, I peeled out and sped down to tell my housemates sure we were about to go to war.
4: We all just wanted information. Everyone was just glued to their radio or to their TV or their internet. And we were just like, what's going on? What's next? What else has happened? I mean, because you see a plane hit a building and then another building. And then we learn later about the Pentagon. And then we learn later about the one that was grounded that was headed to the White House. And you're thinking, how many really were there involved with
3: right? I know.
4: I mean, do we even know?
3: There were four, right? Yeah, I mean, at the end of the day, right? But yeah. And then if you remember, there was a small commuter plane that crashed in New York City against a tower a few days later, and people wondered if it was connected. It wasn't.
4: Right.
3: But I remember that being a thing as well. We've got another texter too that says, you know, we talked about how do you even process? Like even Jeff Kaplan was saying, it's hard to wrap your head around. It's like, no, that can't be what's happening. But this texter said the event was so huge that my brain couldn't process it. But a couple of days later, they heard a radio report about a rescue dog from Salt Lake that was suffering depression because he had been trained to find living survivors and he hadn't been able to. So the dog's handler set up a scene at the motel so that he could find a living person. And then they shared that this was an event small enough that I could process it, and that's when my emotions let loose. And sometimes that's just the key, right? It's like it's so big and so overwhelming. But to hear that a dog is depressed because he couldn't find... You know what? I was corrected. It was the FAA's guy's first day on the job. First day.
4: Oh, wow.
3: Absolutely. Like, oh, my gosh.
4: I mean, probably didn't have a choice and the correct decision.
3: He had been working as an air traffic controller. I do remember that. So thanks for the correction. I appreciate that.
4: I mean, because nobody knows what's going on. It was just such a weird time. And of course, we're here in Utah. I'm thinking, okay, you know, I've got court in a few minutes, or you got to get going here, you got to get going there. But how can you? I mean, our nation was frozen. We were not sure what was going on. I can imagine what it must have been like the day that the Pearl Harbor was bombed.
3: Right.
4: I mean, the country's going,
3: The sense of coming together afterwards, right? And we'll have a conversation towards the end of the show about how maybe not everybody was included in that. But I wanted to focus really on the service. And we've been seeing across our TV screens all week that people across the nation are hoping to get 1 million acts of service. Hundreds of volunteers from the Salt Lake City area, they're joining in an act of unity to pack nearly 170,000 meals. And so it's really great that we have our first guest on. And this is Hillary Ryder Azzaretti with the nonprofit 9/11 Day. Thanks for joining us, Hillary.
5: Thanks so much for having me this morning.
3: It sounds to me like you are actually where you're packing things. So tell us about that.
5: Right behind me here. 9/11 Day is a national nonprofit that was founded in the wake of the September 11, 2001 attacks, with the mission to transform this tragic day into a day of remembrance and doing good. They led the charge to have it federally designated as National Day of Service and Remembrance. And so what they do every year are these large-scale meal pack events in cities across the country. This is a record year with 51 cities participating, including right here in Salt Lake City at the John M. Huntsman Center at University of Utah.
4: So describe what's happening behind you, the volunteers, what they're doing, how you got so many people, because it looks like you've got a small army there.
5: We do have a small army. We have nearly 600 volunteers today who are packing 170,000 meals for distribution around the state of Utah to those with food insecurity. The volunteers all come through corporate sponsors like Delta and Reliance, AmeriCorps, Target. All these wonderful companies have their employees here on the arena floor packing meals for the community.
3: So can you describe to us what goes into a meal packet?
5: We're packing today a lentil and rice meal. So it's assembly line style. Everybody at every table has a job. And that's how we're able to have packed this many meals in just a 2-hour period.
3: Wow.
4: How did you get the meals and the food and everything that you're getting there? Through what kind of donations, and how did that all come about?
5: The meal partner who provided all of the meals is Kids Around the World. And our meal distribution partner is Utah Food Bank. And they're the ones who are distributing the meals throughout every county in the state.
3: So Hillary, if other people, if they've missed this opportunity to come pack meals, what other opportunities are you aware of for Utahns to jump in maybe today or over the weekend?
5: And any kind of active service or way to give back on even the smallest level is a great reminder to the 100 million Americans who weren't even born on September 11th and have no direct memory of those events. They can get involved in their communities. They can visit 911day.org for ways to get involved throughout the year as well, because 9/11 Day isn't just about this one day of service. It's really a year-long initiative.
4: It looks like you're literally on the floor, the basketball floor of the Huntsman Center with like you say, some 600 volunteers. I mean, that a huge gift from the University of Utah to allow you to have such a perfect venue for what you're doing.
5: Yeah, we're so happy to have this venue for the second year in a row. It's a perfect setup to have this many volunteers and this many tables to pack all of these meals. And for me, as a New Yorker who was still there on September 11th,
3: oh, wow,
5: it means a lot to see how Utahns rise to service on occasions like this.
3: Thank you again so much for joining us, Hillary, and good luck getting all those packed. I'm sure you won't have any trouble packing 170,000 meals.
4: Yeah,
5: good for that. We are probably just about halfway there now.
3: That's amazing.
5: We're really excited for a great result today.
3: Yeah, that's amazing. So that was Hillary Ryder Azzaretti with the nonprofit 9/11 Day. And look, we've had some additional texters This one is from an Ogden Fire Department firefighter. It was his day off, he says. He was

0: Of the Church of Jesus Christ of Latter-day Saints held an impromptu memorial event the night of these attacks 25 years ago. The service included, of course, the Star-Spangled Banner.
1: Thank you for being with us today, and I hope you find some way to do service in honor of that tragic day so we can turn hurt into hope and healing.

0: exactly where you want it delivered.
1: The Forest Service is trying something new, replacing the water in fire trucks with the pink retardant dropped from the air. On the edge of the Ross wildfire, it appears to be working. Jim Ryan, ABC News in Dallas-Fort Worth.
2: The city of Santa Monica has canceled the inaugural Ocean Way Festival slated for September 26th and 27th because of the beach damage left behind from Hurricane Marie. Six Nigerian nationals are being sent to the U.S. where they face charges of swindling American women out of $6 million through online romance scams. Colonel Katalego Mogole with South Africa's Elite Hawks Police Unit.
3: And they will all be standing trial for wire fraud as well as money laundering.
2: The men are accused of belonging to a criminal network known as the Black Axe, which Interpol says is responsible for a significant share of the world's cyber financial fraud. A couple in Greece have welcomed a baby girl born from an embryo frozen 22 years ago. They froze that embryo months after their 21-year-old son died in an accident and raced to implant the fertilized egg before the Greek government's 56-year age limit on women using in vitro went into effect. Dave Packer, ABC News.
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5: For your Saturday, temperatures start in the mid-60s in the morning, then expect a warm day with a high of 92 degrees, partly cloudy skies. Sunday, a high of 85 degrees, and we could see a chance for storms in the mountains. By Monday, highs in the low to mid-70s, so cooling off significantly. Lows will be in the low 50s, lots of sunshine, and then warming back up to the low to mid 80s midweeks with increasing storm chances. From the KSL Weather Center, I'm Kristen Van Dyke.
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9: You're listening to a previously recorded program on KSL News Radio. Inside sources, two sharp minds, two different parties, one honest conversation about the things that affect your life. Here are Holly Richardson and Greg Skordas.
10: Thousands of people witnessed the terrible, murderous attack a year ago at Utah Valley University. And after all was said and done, political influencer Charlie Kirk was dead. He was shot and killed while debating students at the university during his America comeback tour.
11: Yeah, and I remember you and I were talking. We were actually having a meeting after our show a year ago today, and we heard the news. in the years since, his supporters have been left devastated and angry. Those who witnessed the killing at UVU were also left with some emotional scars. And still, a year later, the pain is real for thousands of people.
10: Over the next hour, we're going to have a special look back at that day, how it affected people involved, and how our political conversations have changed over the last year.
11: Yeah, so we want to start the conversation with someone who was actually there that day. Emma Pitts is a reporter with the Deseret News who witnessed the shooting and had to continue reporting the news through all of it. She joins us now in studio. So, Emma, take us back to what you were doing and why you were there. I mean, for obvious reasons, I guess, but what did you feel like you were there to cover? And, you know, because he's such a controversial person at the time.
12: Yeah, of course. So I actually requested to do the assignment, and I wasn't super familiar with his work. Every now and then his videos of him at colleges would pop up on my feed. And so I thought he was interesting. I wanted to see what that looked like in person. So my colleague and I, Eva Terry, decided, you know, we're going to go and we're going to do this together. And so we showed up at about 9 a.m. to UVU campus, and we worked in the library until about 12 o'clock. And we both were studying political violence, coincidentally, wow, that morning. I had been looking into nihilistic extremism and studying mass shootings throughout the past decade. And she had been looking at that, the death of the young woman who was killed on that subway, and I believe it was North Carolina or South Carolina.
11: Right. Yeah.
12: And so it was on our minds. And I remember walking to the courtyard thinking, holy cow, there are so many people here for this guy. I mean, it was filled with people. And I just did what every journalist does. I start talking to people. Mm-hmm. Why are you here? What's interesting about Charlie Kirk? And really, that's my day started pretty normal. Just doing my job, finding out why people were there, what they liked about him. I also noted, we even I were surprised by the age range of people that were there. I interviewed grandparents, students, mothers with little kids, and people from all over Utah came too. It wasn't mm-hmm. just UVU students. I mean, I met people from Ogden and Spanish Fork, and they were just excited to have Charlie Kirk on the campus.
10: So remind us then what happened, because as I remember the story, he had just barely taken maybe his first question or maybe a couple of questions.
12: Right. So he had already gotten done with his first debate, and he was on the second one. And it was like the second or third question with this specific guy. I believe his name was Trevor. And he's been very outspoken publicly about that day and the conspiracies against him. Anyways, they were talking about mass shootings and specifically mm-hmm. trans mass shootings mm-hmm. as it happened. And I remember I had my audio just as reaching as far as I could to get Charlie's voice and the interviewer's voice. And it just happened. And it sounded like a firecracker. If I hadn't have been watching, I probably wouldn't have thought it was a gunshot. Mm. But of course, I saw the blood. I saw him close his eyes and fall back. And I'll never forget the tone of that courtyard right after. I mean, and even in my recording, I finally was brave enough to go back and listen to it a couple months ago, and you just feel the fear in the audio. I mean, it was devastating.
10: Yeah. So at that point, you didn't know, is this a single shooter? Is this somebody with an assault rifle? Mm-hmm. What was your very first action? What happened right after that?
12: Oh my gosh. Yeah. That's the hardest part to think about, because we hit the ground. And I'm there hugging my colleague. We're just holding each other as hard as we can, but also as flat as we can. And you're sitting there wondering if you have a target on your back. Mm-hmm. We didn't know what was going to happen. And so people are screaming. We sit there for a second. We actually prayed. And then we noticed people closer to the tent broke the barricade around his tent and were running behind it to get away. And so we followed the masses, and I was too scared to actually look at his tent. I didn't know what I was going to see. And so I avoided looking, but I think by then he was taken away almost immediately. And so we're running, and I remember holding my bag and screaming for Eva behind me, run faster, because you just feel like mm-hmm. there's a target on your back. And I remember thinking, should I be running in zigzags? What should I be doing? Like yeah. anything to like keep myself from getting hit. You just don't know. And then we ran into a building, and I remember you're screaming with each other because it's so loud. And I'm like, do we go inside a building, or are we putting ourselves in more danger by not running farther away from this? we also knew we had to do our job and we had to call our editors. And so we were like, we just need to sit for a second and take a breath and call our editors and find out what to do.
11: And so you heard the cracking, you saw the what was going on. Did you think at that moment that he had been shot? I mean, was that your perception from what you saw and what observed?
12: Yes.
11: So then you were probably thinking, like you say, target on our back, but you weren't hearing subsequent shots, apparently. But of course, there's so much noise, maybe you just wouldn't have. You wouldn't have known what to do, I guess.
12: Yeah, I had no idea. In my head, I remember thinking, is he loading? Are we waiting a sec? Is it? Because, I mean, as a girl, true crime is a hobby of mine, right?
11: And, oh, really?
12: And you always wonder, after watching shows like that, you know, mm-hmm. Does he want chaos first and then he's going to fire more? What's going to happen? Mm-hmm. You just don't know. Mm-hmm. And so I was just trying to get away.
10: Emma, it goes so quickly on this show, but I wanted to ask you, if you could talk about the conspiracy theories that just don't seem to die surrounding Charlie Kirk right now.
12: Yeah, it's never ending. It's fascinating. To talk to people who were close to Charlie. I just did a story on it. I interviewed the producer of his podcast, who now is on the podcast, Blake Neff, for this conspiracy story. And he told me that the day of, he's sitting in the hospital and someone next to him goes, Candace Owens is going to have a crazy reaction to this. Mm. Like, they knew day of that there was going to be just outlandish things said. Mm-hmm. And then Kirk's former chief of staff, Mikey McCoy, told my colleague Brigham Tomko that the next day when they were boarding Air Force Two, a security guard for Kirk, McCoy went up to him and said, how are you doing? And the security guard broke down mm-hmm. in tears and was like, there's conspiracies online that I had something to do with this.
10: Yeah.
12: And it's just unfathomable. I mean, even I've had emails where people think I'm a plant for Turning Point USA, or I knew something about it, or Trevor, the kid that was asking the question. Mm-hmm. And it's really made me very skeptical of every conspiracy now that I've kind of lived in one, mm-hmm. if that makes sense.
10: Yeah.
12: I know what I saw with my eyes. I watched the blood leave his neck. You can't change my mind about that.
10: Yeah.
12: It wasn't a microphone, you know, it's stuff like that that I just don't believe in. And I spoke to a science historian about conspiracies and how they're so relevant for people. And he gave the example of Princess Diana and how, you know, hundreds, if not thousands of people die in car wrecks every single week. But because it was her, someone famous, it's unfathomable that it could have happened. So it must be conspiracy. Something mm-hmm. else must have happened. Mm-hmm. I think the same thing's here. Yeah. Charlie Kirk was a famous person.
11: Yeah. Let me ask you one more question. I know we're sort of short on time, but have you followed the criminal prosecution? I assume you have. And if so, have you learned things that maybe surprised you, or have you sort of reaffirmed the fact that there was really no conspiracy that played out here?
12: You know, I have followed it. I've been in nearly every court hearing, and I followed the preliminary hearing, and I was there last week whenever he pleaded not guilty. And for me, being in there helps me realize this is just like any other case where the judiciary system works and we have it for a reason, and it's innocent until proven guilty, and the prosecutors are bringing forth their case. The defense will obviously do their best to give their client a fair trial, but at the end of the day, I think there's truth out there. I don't think conspiracy can cloud that, and I think ultimately the court will resolve this case.
10: So, Emma, we have less than a minute left before we need to take a break, but tell us what's happening today down on UVU campus.
12: So they are having a memorial. I believe that Glenn Beck is the guest speaker, the main event. And it's going to be headed by the Turning Point USA people. We spoke to the former head of UVU's Turning Point USA group, Caleb Chilcutt, a few weeks ago. And for these people, it's important to them to memorialize this man that they looked up to. Mm-hmm. I understand that Kirk was an imperfect person and there are people who are not fans of him, but it was a tragic incident. And for them to be able to have this day, I think it's the right thing to do.
11: All right.
10: Thanks for joining us. That was Emma Pitts with the Deseret News, who was right there on site when Charlie Kirk was shot on UVU's campus. Up next on Inside Sources, we're going to talk with someone who is close with Charlie and is trying to keep his legacy and work alive and strong. Stay with us for a conversation with the chair of the Utah Republican Party next.
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11: The murder of Charlie Kirk at Utah Valley University happened a year ago today, and it's had a profound effect on the people who knew and supported him and his mission.
10: So we're going to look back at how we have been looking back at how things have changed, also how our political conversations have evolved over the last year. I think that's a really interesting discussion, too. We want to take a minute to speak with somebody who believes in Charlie's mission. But before we're joined with him, I just wanted to point out, I saw a poll this week, Greg, that said that fewer Americans believe that violence is the answer to political speech that you disagree with. That didn't surprise me. What did surprise me is that still 30% of Americans believe it's okay to commit acts of violence if there's political speech that you disagree with. That's down from 34%.
11: Yeah, and I mean, that's astounding to me, too. I mean, I certainly didn't agree with anything, really, that Charlie Kirk stood for. But I really had to support his mission in the sense that it was important for him to go out. It was important for his voice to be heard. And I really thought that it was a good thing for Utah Valley University to host him. I wouldn't have gone, and I certainly wasn't, like I said, part of his agenda, but I appreciated that he had that ability, that audience. And I think a lot of people could learn and watch from him. And I think his debates were effective, although I again didn't agree with him necessarily, but what a brilliant kind of a format that he had, a brilliant program that he would bring people out and then just engage people like off the street, bring your best and bring it on and let's debate, let's talk. And he held his ground. He was incredibly good at it. Very, very skilled.
10: I think, again, some of the things that we think about what has changed over the last year. I know, like when I did the Utah Policy newsletter this morning, there were a lot of articles. I don't know. I didn't count them, maybe 20. About Charlie Kirk, but some of the articles were looking at what has changed in spending on Utah's college campuses for security. That was one thing that was interesting to me, right? And I remember shortly after Charlie Kirk's death, there was an event. He was supposed to go up to Utah State University, if you remember, and they still held an event, but they moved it from the outside to the inside. And they, you had to go through metal detectors, and they had eyes in the sky because that was one of the things where maybe drones could have made a difference. Although we've heard since then, I think somebody, and in fact, this came out in the preliminary hearing for Tyler Robinson. We heard that there was a security guard who could see Tyler on the roof, and he was like, "That's a problem," and wasn't able to get the word out fast enough to stop Tyler.
11: Oh, wow. Yeah.
10: Or at least allegedly.
11: Right. You know, we've also seen the growth of Turning Point USA. I mean, you would have expected there was at least a chance that with its leader being murdered, yeah. that the turning point would sort of go into a different direction. But if anything, it's gotten bigger and broader and has more
10: it
11: attention.
10: Has grown.
11: And Charlie's widow, Erica Kirk, has run with it, as have others. But Turning Point USA is still very big,
10: yeah.
11: and is still very active and is still very, very popular with a lot of our young people.
10: It is. And it's been growing. There are additional, campus organizations that have sprung up. There's also ones that were existing but that are now larger. Look, we've been trying to get a hold of Rob Axon, the chairman of the Utah Republican Party, and we're having trouble connecting with him, but we're hopeful that we can get him to join us soon. But one of the things Rob sent me this morning was his newsletter that he sent out to the GOP people on his newsletter list. And he really mentioned both Charlie Kirk and then tomorrow's 25th anniversary of 9/11. And one of the things that he said that struck me, and of course that I agree with, is disagreeing with someone's speech shouldn't end in murder, right? We should be able to have conversations. We should be able to disagree with each other. And we've had so many conversations about that, right? But we should be able to disagree with each other without resorting to violence.
11: Right. And that's the overriding message that I think a lot of people want to hear, and that it's very important. However, immediately after this occurred, we were hearing things such as this was a man, this murderer, this alleged, well, somebody who murdered him, that was influenced by the left. You know what I mean? Like it was,
10: yeah.
11: It was left leaning. And just as we would see other shootings, well, this person was influenced by the right. So we still have this divide, like, okay, something really horrible happened. Who do we blame?
10: Mm-hmm.
11: And we blame a particular sort of affiliation.
10: Right.
11: Where I guess me, criminal defense lawyer, I blame the shooter. You know
10: right.
11: what I mean?
10: Ultimately, right.
11: a person makes a decision.
10: Right.
11: We've talked about a lot of cases that in this show over the years about criminal responsibility and whatnot. And no matter who radicalizes you or gets something going, at the end of the day, there's a person who committed a crime.
10: Right.
11: And a person who is being prosecuted for this particular crime. And, you know, presumption of innocence and whatnot. But I'll tell you, in a court of law, the jury's not going to be told this person was radicalized by the left or the right.
10: Right.
11: Or,
10: right. You know,
11: because it's not relevant.
10: But pertinent to today's conversation is, of course, Utah's Governor Spencer Cox.
11: Right.
10: Because if you remember, right after this happened, he basically said, I hope it's not one of us, meaning not, you know, not a homegrown Utah. And it was. And yet he said also in the year since then, and he just wrote a book that just barely came out this week. It's called Off Ramp, and it's about political discourse. But one of the things he's been saying this week as he's going around is that in some ways he felt like Utah was, I mean, I'm going to paraphrase, but maybe the best place for something like this to happen because we didn't have shooting in the streets. We didn't have massive riots, right? We had, there was shock, there's trauma, there's no question, right? But we were able to say, we're not going to go after every person of XYZ community, right? We're not going to take up arms and march in the streets. So we do have Rob Axon with us, and Rob is the chair of the Utah Republican Party. Thanks for joining us, Rob.
16: Yeah, absolutely. Great to be with you. Joining you from Texas here. We're just on our way to the national convention. So I'm in an Uber with a lovely Uber driver.
11: And I can see you're in the passenger seat. So good to go.
10: So look, my first question, and we're going to end up being short on time, Rob. So I just wanted to ask you what you feel like from your perspective is the legacy of Charlie Kirk that people should keep in mind.
16: Yeah, the legacy of Charlie Kirk is he engaged with young people in a friendly, informative and respectful way. It's not that he was demanding agreement. It was that he was trying to lead by example to showcase that conversations can and should happen. And I think that's a lesson that we all can learn from and engage in by having conversations. It elevates the respect that every American deserves, again, regardless of if we agree with one another or not.
11: Rob, do you feel like the message that has been given by some of our political leaders, including our own governor, about agreeing to disagree better has resonated? Do you feel like the public is picking up on any of that? Or do you think something like this really creates more of a chasm? Or maybe both?
16: It's honestly probably both. And you're going to have some folks that resonate with messages like disagree better. And you're going to have some folks that doesn't resonate. But I think ultimately, we need to have each and every one of us doing what we can. You all have, and we all have, our own network of influence. It's our family, it's our neighborhood, it's our fellow members of our religious congregations. What can you do to elevate the conversations of respect? And it's not shying away from truth. It's not shying away from what your convictions are and what you believe, but it's having the respect enough to have a dialogue about it. It's not an argument. It's not a debate. It's a dialogue. And not even having those conversations, I think ultimately will be best served by serving one another. Figure out ways to help people out. The differences seem less when you actually break out in sweat in service to one another.
10: Rob, that's such a great answer. And that just leads me right into 9/11, because you just sent out an email that was about both 9/11 and Charlie Kirk. And there's this idea that I'm seeing, we want to do 1 million acts of service over this weekend. Is that something that you're promoting as the chair of the Republican Party? Get out there and serve your neighbor.
16: Absolutely. And here's the deal. Every one of us, when we've been given an opportunity to serve, whether it's going and helping somebody move, or in Utah, we have a lot of assignments that you maybe get on a Sunday to go and help people out. You always are trying to balance the time, right? It's like, oh, I've got so much to do. My family has so many demands. But not once have I ever gone and served somebody. Not once have I ever spent a Saturday doing something with somebody where I did not leave feeling better, where I didn't feel uplifted, where I didn't feel enriched with the joy that comes from thinking about somebody other than yourself. So I would absolutely encourage and welcome anybody to go and find the person to serve. And that's the best way to honor and to respect these two different horrible events that happened in September, both 9/11 and the death of Charlie Kirk.
11: Let me ask you another question, Robin. We're running out of time, but how would you describe, looks like you're getting out of your car anyway. How would you describe this one of a kind, never happened before, a Republican midterm convention? What's your take on it so far?
16: It's been great. We're one day down into the second day. And the key thing is that it's a chance for people to come together. And just like there's this benefit that we're talking about from service, there's also a benefit that comes from connection. And so when you're connecting on things, you're able to get this enthusiasm. And, you know, President Trump and congressional Republicans, as well as the Republican National Committee, and all of us as Republicans are trying to make the case how America and how Utah and every state is better off with Republican leadership versus the alternative. And I think these are conversations that should be happening. Obviously, there will be people who disagree with us, but to the spirit of what we're talking about, having these conversations matter, having the opportunities to showcase, not just in word, but in deed, on what you're doing to serve people around you.
11: Wonderful.
10: Thanks so much, Rob.
11: Yeah, we'll have more on the Charlie Kirk anniversary of his assassination when we come back.
17: All in together now, we can make it better. Can we do it? We're open up.
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21: ABC News, I'm Dave Packer. On the 25th year since the 9/11 terror attacks, the annual remembrance is at Ground Zero, the Pentagon, and Shanksville, Pennsylvania, the field where United Flight 93 crashed, 40 passengers and crew members fighting against the terrorists who hijacked the plane. Said to have been en route to the U.S. Capitol, Stephen Clark, National Park Superintendent in Western Pennsylvania.
22: Their collective sacrifice saved an untold number of lives and preserved one of the most iconic symbols of our nation. As we remember their sacrifice, we also gather here today to honor the 2,977 innocent lives taken on September 11th, 2001.
21: A new record for diesel prices in the U.S. The fuel now going for $6.12 a gallon on average. The increased cost driven by the ongoing war in Iran. And this won't help. Saudi Arabia said Friday it shut down a major pipeline a day after it was attacked by drones. This is ABC News.

0: Temperatures will be quite warm for Saturday. We'll start off in the middle and upper 60s. Then we'll see a lot of sunshine, and high temperatures will approach the low 90s, so well above average Saturday afternoon. Sunday, a cold front is moving in, a slight chance for storms, and then highs.
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19: 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Inside Sources, the stories that follow you home from work, show up at your kid's school, and land on your kitchen table. Greg and Holly break it down so it makes sense. Here are Greg Skordas and Holly Richardson.
11: 1 year ago today, tragedy struck at Utah Valley University. While speaking on his America Comeback Tour, political influencer Charlie Kirk was shot and killed.
20: Yeah, and in the years since, we've learned that it was apparently a targeted attack directly at Charlie Kirk. But that doesn't mean that the thousands of people who were there weren't also harmed.
11: So for the people who attend UVU, how's the last year been? Well, this segment, we want to get the perspective of a student who saw the attack and had to report on it, too.
20: Gracie Graham is the current executive director of the UVU Review, a student-run media outlet on campus. She was there covering the speaking a year ago and saw what happened.
11: Gracie, thanks for joining us today and being willing to speak about your experience. So I wanted to just start by asking you how the last year has been from your perspective as a student who was there.
21: Yeah, for sure. Obviously, I feel like it has influenced every day on campus since then. I think that it kind of felt like it cast a shadow on our campus that has been a little bit hard to escape, even for the staff and the faculty. You know, when you're a kid, you feel like your teachers are the bravest people in the world and nothing scares them, but it rocked them too. And suddenly the whole world's eyes were on us, especially as a journalist for our school. Anytime we'd put something out about the ongoing protests on our campus regarding the memorial that they want to build for Charlie Kirk, it just felt like it launched us into a totally different realm where I was expecting to be reporting on school dances and back to school and sporting events. And all of a sudden, people were listening to what we had to say about politics and issues. And it was a huge challenge for sure.
20: Gracie, walk us through your day a year ago, why you were there, what you were thinking you were going to be covering, what you were thinking you were going to be writing about, and what you ultimately saw and heard.
21: Yeah, for sure. So I had started at the Review less than 3.5 weeks earlier. I was brand new. I was an intern. I was a volunteer. I didn't know what I was doing at all. And I had heard about this event. There was a team of us that were going. And so I just kind of tagged along. And I was reporting for our social media team. So I was just getting videos to put together a social media video about it. And I remember I was standing with another one of our reporters, and I turned to her and I looked at this massive crowd, because we were standing up above the crowd, and there were so many more people than I had ever anticipated. And I realized a lot of them weren't even students at our school. People had come from all around the community, and we didn't really see very many security. There weren't a lot of police or anything like that. And I remember turning to the reporter next to me before anything had happened, and I was like, this is crazy. There are so many people. If something went wrong, this could be a recipe for disaster, because there's just so many people tightly packed in this tiny courtyard. So, we were just anticipating to like film, get a couple of shots. I was really going to be there for probably about an hour. But about 10 minutes in, obviously tragedy struck and we heard gunshots, and I ducked because I immediately upon hearing it, I knew what it was. And my reporter who was standing next to me, she was like, is that a firework? And I said, no, that's a gun. And we both ducked and we ran inside as fast as we could. And people all around were running and screaming. And there were some people who had seen Charlie get shot directly. And I will never forget seeing them just like collapsing into sobs. And that's when I found out that it was him that had gotten shot, because initially I thought it was just open fire into the crowd. Anyways, we all ran back into the newsroom and kind of huddled in there, and we opened up our computers and we knew that, of course, our safety was a concern, but we needed to get information out as fast as we could. And so we pulled up our website and we immediately submitted an online article just reporting on everything that we'd experienced and everything that was happening. We didn't know a lot of facts at the time. It wasn't even confirmed that he had been officially shot and killed. So we were kind of huddled into the newsroom, getting all the facts that we could and reporting like minute by minute as we found out. We were able to get the footage that we had because we had a camera pointed directly on him. And that's when we were able to confirm that he had been hit. And so we uploaded that footage as fast as we could. And from there, we got news that we needed to leave campus as fast as possible. And so we left and just did the rest of our reporting work for the weekend remotely. But we were all pretty shaken up by it.
11: So, Gracie, you're still there. You're still a student at UVU. You're now the executive news director of the UVU Review. So, I guess the question is, are you able to feel like you're safe on campus now? Obviously, you stayed. You didn't transfer to a different university. What kind of safety precautions are happening today? And are you feeling like you and fellow students and faculty and staff feel safe on campus?
21: That is a good question. I think that you can only feel so safe after something like that happens. I know that today they shut down campus completely. All the buildings are locked. You can't even get in. It is an open campus, and so people are on the grounds in the courtyard where everything happened last year, and then there's an event later tonight. I know the university is involved in the security measures for that, even though the event is technically independent from the university. But President Anderson and the like administration didn't disclose what kind of security measures were taking place. As far as feeling safe on campus, I can't say that I feel fully safe every day. I do know that they're doing the best that they can to protect us and look out for us. But there's always a risk and there's always that fear. And there's kind of this cheesy quote that I've heard that says fear has two meanings, forget everything and run or face everything and rise. And especially as a journalism on campus, I feel like our team has really tried to focus on just rising to the occasion. And our generation is just kind of inheriting a crazy world as it is, where those risks are always evident. And I think we're up to the challenge and we're just showing up and fighting for our future and we're fighting for the good. A lot of people that I know left classes last fall after everything happened. But for me and my team of journalists, we decided to stay and to keep learning and keep trying our best despite the circumstances.
20: And you've certainly continued with the UVU Review. Now you're the executive news director, and a year ago you had been on the job for about 3 weeks. What are your plans and thoughts for today as the director of the Review? What do you plan to do?
21: Yeah, for sure. No, we've definitely learned a lot about covering this issue and had a lot of experiences related to it. And so we made a lot of plans for today. We're going to be there at the event. We're going to be reporting inside and outside. There will be protests that have been planned to take place outside of the event. So we're going to have reporters there. We'll have reporters inside. And we want to cover all the perspectives, especially as it relates to the students on campus and how it affects them. And that's kind of our job, right, is to keep their concerns in mind and to try and address what students are thinking in the campus community. And so that's kind of our angle with the story. We're trying not to focus too much on the story itself, just how we can support the students and that kind of thing.
11: So how are you covering the protests as well? Because I know it has been pretty divided down there.
21: Yeah. So something that I used to do that I really enjoyed was really trying to give every party an opportunity to share their perspective, because a lot of the protesters are students mm-hmm. who are genuinely concerned about their campus and the safety and how politicized it's gotten. And so I used to just give a microphone to a protester, and then there were usually people who disagreed with the protesters who had opposing opinions, and I would give a microphone to that person and I would just let them talk and let them share their voices and their opinions. At the Review, we consider ourselves just kind of a voice for the students. And so that's honestly, we would just be a platform for them to share and discuss. And I think that's probably what will take place today as well, because there's going to be people who are so divided. And I think the most important thing is to share each other's perspectives and try to listen and try to talk and understand instead of just ignoring each other and getting more and more apart.
11: All right. Thanks so much for joining us, Gracie. And I hope that this coming year after today, you can mostly focus on dances and sporting events.
20: What a wonderful woman.
11: Thanks, Gracie. That was Gracie Graham, Executive News Director of the UVU Review. As we finish up this special hour on Charlie Kirk 1 year later, we want to talk about political violence and how our conversations have changed or not changed as a result of the attack. We're going to hear from Governor Cox with his thoughts on this 1 year anniversary after the break.
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20: Well, one of the people we've heard from a lot since the murder of Charlie Kirk is our own Governor Spencer Cox. Since that shooting, he's really been pushing for society to re-examine how we talk to each other about our political differences.
11: And he's recently been on tour promoting his new book. He's been asked a lot, of course, about the murder of Charlie Kirk and how that's affected him over the last year.
20: And so we want to finish this special hour with a conversation in light of what Governor Cox has done on having better political disagreements.
11: So he posted today on Charlie, he's calling it Charlie Kirk Day. He officially made a declaration. And he said this: 1 year ago today, Charlie Kirk came to Utah to take part in a fundamental American tradition. Speak openly, debate ideas, and persuade others. Today, we honor Charlie's memory by choosing a politics worthy of our country, one where we stand firmly for what we believe and reject violence. September 10th, 2026 is officially Charlie Kirk Day in Utah.
20: Yeah, I think that's probably an important thing to do, maybe a good thing to do. 1 year after the shooting death of Charlie Kirk at Utah Valley University, Governor Spencer Cox says the hardest part for him wasn't responding to the shooting. It was managing what became a national crisis.
11: Yeah, and the governor had a chance to sit down one-on-one with KSL's Lori Pritchard to talk about the experience and what he's learned in the year that's followed.
27: You called for an off-ramp. So I don't think we found it, but no. Is the country finding its way toward that?
28: Look, we're definitely not there yet, wherever there is. But I'm hopeful. I'm more hopeful than I've been in a long time.
27: Cox says there's no playbook for a moment like this. He tried to lead by example as it became his responsibility to figure out what to say and what to do as the entire country watched.
28: There was no handbook for this. I mean, these high profile political assassinations, and nobody knows how to handle this. I made mistakes. I'll continue to make mistakes, but we just keep trying to do the best we very can.
27: Cox says leadership in a crisis isn't about having all of the answers.
11: On KSL 5 tonight at 5 o'clock and 6 o'clock, Lori will continue her conversation with the governor on the lessons that he learned in the aftermath of Kirk's death and what he carries with him from one of the darkest moments of his time as governor.
20: Yeah, that's going to be tonight at 5 and 6 p.m. on KSL TV and uploaded to KSL.com later this evening.
11: So I think one of the things, too, I think for people in Utah, I mean, you know, we just heard from Gracie from the UVU Review, and I asked her about feeling safe on campus, and she goes, well, you know, you kind of can't go back to the same. And I think that's right, because I would say our innocence in Utah has been shattered to some degree, because before Charlie Kirk, we were able to say we've never had a school shooting, right? We've never had this kind of targeted political violence. Well, now we have.
20: And I think it was interesting, maybe even important for our listeners, it was for me, to hear from her and from Emma Pitts, two people who were there. I mean, they were there covering it for the media. One was for our own Deseret News, and the other was for UVU's internal newspaper. But you would think, maybe naively on my part, that, hey, there were 3,000 people there. These were two of them, and they would be more sort of factual and logical and just thinking about how... But it affected both of them. I mean, both of them had real feelings about this and still do a year later. And it had to have been profound to be there and to witness it, even if you're just witnessing it by being present when something of that tragedy occurs. And then, of course, people are running, and you don't know. I hadn't thought about this.
11: You
20: didn't know at that moment if there were going to be other shots fired.
11: Right.
20: And as Emma said a couple of times, we didn't know if there was a target on our back.
11: Right.
20: I mean, imagine that feeling.
11: Yeah.
20: That's something you'd never forget.
11: Look, we've talked on this show, too, about there are hundreds of people who have applied for crime victim benefits, I think. Crime survivor, whatever those are.
20: Crime victim, yeah.
11: Right. In Utah. Because they were there and traumatized by it. We've talked about the video that went really viral that was very graphic. You've never seen it. I have. But it's something that changed Utah. And so I think the discussion about how does this impact people, I was really intrigued to see that the Washington Post, which is a national publication, they also had something on Charlie Kirk. In fact, most news outlets have something today on Charlie Kirk, at least one or two stories, if not more. But their perspective, one of the things that they did is how six individual people, how their lives have been changed since the death of Charlie Kirk. And I think one of them, this was interesting. There's a couple of them. And then when you get to number three, her name is Karen Leader. She was an art history professor at Florida Atlantic University. She was placed on administrative leave last year after a former aide for Governor Ron DeSantis flagged posts that she made about Charlie Kirk. Well, she came back to leading, but she's received death threats and other, quote, terrorizing messages since then. So what she said she did is she retweeted Kirk's own words, his own video clips, his own audio clips. And she said, I never retweeted anything that said he deserved to die. I never said good riddance. I never communicated anything to the effect of yay, he's gone. And then she was put on administrative leave, and she just said she didn't even leave her house for 3 weeks.
20: Yeah, this is a really interesting article, and it's in the Washington Post talking about how six people's lives were changed and reshaped as a result of this. And you mentioned one. I mean, there are five others, obviously. It goes to what we were just talking about with the two reporters that were there. It was profound. I mean, what these people experienced and suffered and have lived for this subsequent year, today's the 1 year anniversary of that, is really telling it. And maybe I just underestimated that and just underthought it because we were here in the comfort of our studio.
11: Here's another story that, and again, this is not one I would have thought of, but once I read it, it's like, oh yeah, that makes sense. This man is named Chris Rich. He runs a risk mitigation and security firm in Atlanta. His company, since the Charlie Kirk shooting, has grown dramatically. 5 years ago, it had 3 employees. Now it has 120. Right. Because people are like, okay, we need to up our game. We need to do this. So I wouldn't have thought of going to Atlanta to say, how has the Charlie Kirk shooting in Utah impacted your company? But it did.
20: Yeah, and that's interesting, too, because if you're a university leader and you have a controversial person coming to your campus, you can't not have a higher level of security because you now know that something like this is possible, and maybe even more than possible, because people, you know, there are copycats. There are people that get, you know, that wanted that public limelight, and they're thinking, hey, you know, if you're putting on something like this, it's got to be a nightmare for security at some of these universities. But you still have to have the dialogue. I mean, universities are the place for that. They're the absolute best outlet for that.
11: It's not just universities, right? But he said he got calls from political parties, right? From both political parties, individual politicians who want personal protection, people who want secure transportation, people who want threat assessments for their homes, right? He said if people were doing a rally, they wanted more security. And if you remember last summer, it was also when those two Democratic lawmakers were shot in Minneapolis. So I think it was the former Speaker of the House and her husband were killed, and then a senator was injured and his wife was injured. And so it was a summer of violence, political violence last year. And then I think Charlie Kirk was really the one where people are like, whoa, this is way out of hand. At least I hope people are saying that.
20: Yeah. Earlier today, we were able to interview Rob Axon, the chair of the Utah Republican Party. We didn't get to ask him this, but can you imagine the level of security in Dallas at the Republican convention?
11: I would hope that it's high.
20: But I'm sure it's off the charts high. Yeah. I'm sure that there's metal detectors and screeners. And I mean, President Trump spoke last night and he's speaking again apparently tonight. Plus just the politics of it all, of everything that's going on. You know, you have an event like that, the security is going to be more than ever probably. Well, that was an interesting hour about the year since Charlie Kirk was killed here at Utah Valley University.
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4: From ABC News, I'm Chuck Severson. Good morning. Mixing business with pleasure, President Trump has arrived in Dublin, where he will hold talks with Ireland's president and prime minister, kicking off a weekend visit that's more about a major golf tournament, the Irish Open, held on a course he owns in the country's Atlantic coast. Before taking off from Washington,
5: they're going to be landing at, I guess, they're having the Irish Open, great tournament at one of my places, but we're having a lot of meetings with European leaders and others, so it'll be a very interesting time.
4: President Trump has promised gasoline prices will come down after the midterm elections, blaming Iran for causing the increase, but has not explained what would make that drop happen. Jason Kurtz, a farmer in Forest City, Missouri, one piece of farm equipment alone uses 200 gallons of diesel a day.
6: We have to harvest, we have to run the machines, we have to use the diesel. So bottom line is it cuts into our bottom line.
7: The price of diesel hitting a historic high, topping $6 a gallon for the first time ever, affecting the cost of just about everything you buy. It's pushing up the rate of inflation, driven by the war in Iran. President Trump insists
5: right after the election, oil prices are going to be tumbling downward.
7: The election now 53 days away.
4: ABC News Chief White House Correspondent Mary Bruce. North Korea launched several short-range ballistic missiles toward the sea today, say South Korea and Japan. It's a day after the U.S., South Korea, and Japan ended their joint military drill that North Korea views as a provocation. Final words spoken at the New York City ceremony marking 25 years since 9/11 were from Michael Mazzaroli Jr., whose father died in the attacks. He used the opportunity to make this appeal.
8: I've had to grow up and spend the past 25 years seeing people use it to hate on our Muslim brothers.
4: And he says it should stop. 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
11: 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I am your host, Steve Summers, and I've got to tell you, we have got a fascinating show for you today. Now, if you're like most people, you may have noticed that when you hit 50, you kind of hit the wall. You know, between your joints, the heart, the brain, your eyes, your energy, you name it. Now, when you hit 50, you have to pay attention to your health. We all know that. So whether you're 40 or 50 or say in your 60s or 70s or even older for that matter, our guest today says he's discovered something that you can unlock the key to feeling better at any age. This is exciting. What is it? What are we talking about? Why do you need to know about this? Well, stay tuned. Dr. Neil Levin is on the line here. Dr. Neil Levin is a chiropractor. He's a nutritionist. He's a longtime advisor for Purity Products. Welcome, Dr. Levin. So great to have you back on the show today. This is a big story, isn't it?
12: Oh, absolutely, Steve. And let's cut right to the chase here. That discovery you talked about at the top there, it's krill oil, because krill oil is simply amazing for us. It's great for the heart, great for the joints, fantastic for the brain, for the eyes. I mean, I have people coming into my clinic every single day, and they want to feel better. I mean, they want to feel physically better, stronger. They want their joints to feel comfortable, but they want to stay mentally sharp. They want to keep that brain thinking like it did when they were younger. They want to protect themselves from coronary heart disease and maintain those flexible, healthy, youthful arteries for one

0: circulation. Hey, Steve, they want to boost their energy. And you know, why not? I mean, we deserve it. And that's what we're going to be talking about here today with this Krill Omega 50 Plus, which is the cutting edge combination, Steve, of krill oil, which is so fabulous for us. But we've infused the krill oil. Now, this is so important. We've infused the krill oil with the high omega-3 concentrated fish oil. You need to do that when you're dealing with krill, because krill just isn't high enough in omega-3. So many other important parameters and virtues, but you got to get that high omega-3 fish oil in there, and we've done that. So this is now the best of both worlds, but we didn't stop there. For the 50-plussers, we've added some vitamin D. We doubled the antioxidant power, and Steve, we actually increased the amount of krill by 67%. So this now becomes the finest omega-3 nutrient in the world, as far as I'm concerned.
1: This is very, very exciting. This krill oil sensation, I mean, it is all over the news, Dr. Neil Levin. Great studies are out there. Many experts are declaring that krill oil is better than fish oil. So give us this lowdown on this Krill Omega 50 Plus formula.
0: Right. Steve, you know, if I told you, and we did talk about this before the show, that there's this one tiny pill that benefits the joints and the brain and memory, mood, coronary heart disease, wonderful for the arteries, makes your hair shine, great for the skin. I mean, what would you say to that?
1: Hey, where is it? Where can I get this stuff?
0: Right, and we have it. It's Krill Omega 50 Plus, and we're going to give it to everybody for free today. And that's really cool, because Purity wants everybody to try this, because they know they're going to see a huge difference. But get this, on top of that, for the first 1,000 people that call today, we're giving away a second gift, because I just demanded this. You know, when we're dealing with the 50-plussers, and hey, you know, if you're 40 and you feel like your energy is low, this is for you also. But for people 50 and over, we're also giving away free B12 energy melts. I demanded this because, hey, as we're getting a little older, we don't absorb that B12 as well, and I want you to feel the benefits from this Krill Omega 50 Plus. So I'm going to jack up those B12 levels for you today as well. You know, what a value proposition.
1: You know, when it comes to your health, it really is a win-win. This is amazing. I heard you say that this can actually reduce the risk of coronary heart disease. I mean, when you hear that, whose ears don't perk up after that? How exactly does that work anyway?
0: Right. Well, Krill Omega 50 Plus, remember, this is the combination of krill oil with the high omega-3, highly concentrated fish oil. So it's much higher in omega-3s than most krill oil formulas would be. So when we're dealing with the high omega-3 fish oil, we're talking about support for the HDL cholesterol, healthy, youthful, flexible arteries. That's so great for the circulation, heart and muscle strength, platelet activity, red blood cells that stay nice and soft and flexible so they can work their way through those little capillaries. Oh, what about triglycerides? That becomes so important. So this Krill Omega 50 Plus supports the heart in so many ways. And you know, the bottom line is we need to think about this, because as we're getting a little older, 50 plus, maybe mid 40s, certainly 60s and 70s, it's decision time. I mean, you know your body's not working the way it did when you were in your 30s.
1: Exactly.
0: The energy might not be there. You need to make a decision. Are you going to take it laying down and just let yourself get old? Or are you going to do something about it? Are you going to stay physically active? Are you going to do the things you need to stay healthy? And getting these omega-3s, the krill oil, the vitamin D, the antioxidants make such a difference. This is a game changer for anybody in that 50-plus age group.
1: Doc, this is absolutely great information. I know that omega-3s, talk about that just for a second, are best known for their cardiovascular benefits, and they're certainly also known as brain food. Now, we've discussed this in some of the past shows. If you would, touch on the brain benefits for our listeners listening out there today, and tell us why you say that supplementing with omega-3s isn't just a good idea for the brain, but an absolute necessity.
0: Oh, this is such an important point that you're bringing up. Absolutely, for brain health, we must get these omega-3s back in there. You know, when you think about omega-3s and you think about brain health and memory and mood and feeling sharp, you really want to single out the DHA component. That's the docosahexaenoic acid. You know what, Steve? Your brain is 60% fat by weight. And of that, 25% needs to be DHA. You know what I use? An analogy in my practice. People understand calcium and bone health, right? If you don't have calcium in your diet and you don't supplement with calcium, your bones are going to get brittle and weak. You understand that, right?
1: Right, exactly.
0: That's what happens to bones. Bones need calcium for their normal strength and structure. Now, with the brain, it's the same. DHA for normal structure. We use this for one brain neuron to communicate with another, to build out the brain, to make the serotonin, the dopamine, all the feel-good neurotransmitters. So must have it, must get it back in there. So important. And with this Krill Omega 50 Plus, we've increased the level of DHA because we put the concentrated omega-3s in there. Now, with Krill Omega 50 Plus, you're going to get 130 milligrams of DHA per serving, Steve.
1: Wow.
0: The leading brand of krill oil, you're going to get 24.
1: Excellent.
0: 24 in the leading brand, you're going to get 130 with Krill Omega 50 Plus. That's why this is so incredible for the brain.
1: This is absolutely exciting. I got to tell you, though, during the last Krill show that we did together, you totally shocked me, Doc. I remember this specifically. You said that,
0: tell me, I'm on the edge of my seat. What did I say?
1: You said, and I remember, that the studies show that krill oil improves joint comfort in just 7 days. Now, if the benefits for the brain and the heart didn't perk my ears up, that certainly would. If you would touch on the study and tell us how this works.
0: Right. That was a great study. In fact, that's the reason I started taking krill oil about 5-6 years ago. Mm-hmm. Pilot study, double blind, placebo controlled, exactly what you want to see out of the Journal of the American College of Nutrition. Now, participants got 300 milligrams of krill oil or placebo. Now, remember, in Krill Omega 50 Plus, we're giving you even more. We're giving you 500 milligrams of krill oil, so even more potent. But the participants in the study that got the krill oil got some amazing joint benefits, Steve. Get this. In just 7 days, and you remember this from the last show, but yeah, in just 7 days, they were 28% more comfortable. That's a jaw dropper. When I read that, I immediately went out and bought my first bottle of krill oil. But after 30 days, they were 38% more comfortable. The researchers didn't stop there. They looked at flexibility of the joints. They looked at function of the joints. All improved, and I call this the krill oil advantage. So if you're out there and you're taking fish oil, well, fish oil is great. I mean, fish oil is in here. It's so important, but you're not going to get the same joint advantages just on krill. You're not going to experience this joint comfort benefit that we get specifically from the krill. And remember, in Krill Omega 50 Plus, we've jacked up the levels of the krill 67% more. So in terms of dosage, fantastic.
1: That's big. That is absolutely big. Hey, I was on the website, and the testimonials on the Krill Omega 50 Plus, they're incredible. I mean, people obviously love this product. I'd like to share a couple of my favorites here.
0: Sure.
1: Believer writes in. She's a female, age 45 to 54, from Georgia. She rates it 5 out of 5 stars. She writes, "This has helped. Less grind on my knees when climbing up the steps. Beneficial to my overall health, both physically and mentally. I just feel better," is what she said. Also, Safety Susan, age 55 to 64, from Sacramento, California. She writes to 5 out of 5 stars, "I was a little worried about fishy aftertaste. However, I have not burped it even once. She goes, I like it better than regular fish oil. The capsule size is smaller, and it's easy to swallow." This is big, the capsule size being smaller.
0: You know, and I'm really glad you picked that one out, because Safety Suzanne picks out a very important point there. I don't think we've really harped on this enough, because people have trouble swallowing those huge horse pills, you know, those huge omega-3 pills. These are tiny. So this is why this is such a breakthrough. These capsules are so small and easy to swallow. Anybody can easily swallow them. But at the same time, we've increased the dosage of krill by 67%. We've boosted the antioxidant power. The vitamin D is in there. We supercharged the whole thing with the high omega-3, highly concentrated fish oil, so important for the heart. So yeah, Safety Suzanne, she really nailed it there. I want to read a couple myself. This one in front of me, Blessed. She's in the 55 to 64 age bracket, Fort Worth, Texas, 5 out of 5 stars. She writes, "I was experiencing brain fog. I couldn't remember things at work. Felt I was slowing down mentally. Purity was offering a free bottle. I've been taking it for a year, and I swear by it. I have experienced a difference in my brain and body." Good for you, Blessed. Let me read one more. Odie, 54. Male in the 55 to 64 category, 5 out of 5 stars. He's from Canada. He writes, "Awesome experience. I started taking Krill Omega 50 Plus about 5 weeks ago and have nothing but good things to say about it. I'm experiencing more benefits than I thought possible. The most noticeable is that I feel more mentally alert. I'm finding it easier to get out of bed in the morning. I feel satisfied with 6 to 8 hours of sleep. I wake up with an energy that I haven't felt in a long, long time. You know what? I'm not surprised at these testimonials at all because, again, I take this product myself. Mm-hmm. It's fabulous. My patients love the Krill Omega 50 Plus. They feel it in their joints. They feel it in their brain. They feel it in their energy, their circulation. They just feel better. That's what everybody tells me when they get in this Krill Omega 50 Plus.
1: Now, Dr. Neil Levin, talk for a minute, if you would, about the B12 Energy Melts, too. This is really an exciting addition.
0: So important.
1: You gave these away in our last Krill show as well. And the feedback has been absolutely overwhelming. People simply love the energy, the pep, the vigor they feel when they have their B12 levels restored with these. And now Purity's going to do it again. So two free bottles here today for the listeners. Tell us about this.
0: Yeah, remember, first of all the listeners today that pick up the phone and call are going to get a free bottle of this Krill Omega 50 Plus, amazing with the krill oil, 67% more krill oil, the high omega-3 fish oil, boosting those omega-3 levels, so critical for the heart, for the skin, for the hair, for the eyes. On top of that, we added the vitamin D, so important, so pure, so pristine. But now, the B12 Energy Melts, why are they here? I said to Purity, I said, guys, we're dealing with the 50-plussers here. Even people of 45, 50, 60, 70, they're having more trouble absorbing the B12, and B12 is critical. You think B12, think energy. If your energy is low and you're in your 50s or 60s, I mean, it may be a B12 issue. B12 helps the body to make red blood cells. We need that to carry oxygen to the tissue, so important for energy. 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So these B12 energy melts, they're fantastic. You put one on your tongue, tastes delicious. 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And what B12 energy melts do is they help bump up your levels of B12. 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
1: 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Now, Doc, I've seen these ads where they say that krill oil is 48 times stronger than fish oil. Is that true? Does that make any sense?
0: Well, you know, obviously these are the krill guys talking, right?
1: Right, right, right.
0: But you could look at it both ways. Let's get into krill in just a moment. But first, let's pat the fish oil guys on the shoulder because, you know, you could say that the fish oil is better and stronger, but we're talking about the concentrated high omega-3 fish oil here because it's higher than the omega-3s, the EPA and DHA that are so important for the heart, the brain, the memory, mood, your eyes, your skin, your hair, your nails. So in one sense, you could say, well, the fish oil's better, but in another sense, I have to hand it to the krill guys because in terms of antioxidant power, krill oil is extraordinary, and it's because there's a molecule in krill oil that's naturally occurring called astaxanthin. And this astaxanthin, Steve, this is one of the most powerful antioxidants we've ever discovered. Steve, by one measure of antioxidant activity, it's 6,000 times stronger than vitamin C.
1: Wow.
0: So amazing antioxidant power in the krill. And now, as we're getting older, 50-plussers like myself, I'm 52, and we don't make as many antioxidants naturally. Our antioxidant systems are kind of slowing down, and at the same time, we're producing more free radicals naturally. This is why we call it Krill Omega 50+, extra antioxidant power, and extra krill. Remember, 500 milligrams of krill instead of 300, that's 67% more, plus the vitamin D, so important for us. And this is just an incredible value proposition. I have folks, they were going out and they were getting the krill separately and the fish oil separately, the antioxidants, the vitamin. You could spend $75 doing that.
1: No kidding.
0: You're getting it all for free today. This is the best of both worlds, this combination product with the krill and the fish oil. It's not one being better than the other. They're both great. And this is the best of both worlds.
1: You know, thank God for Purity products. I'm serious. Seriously, because when you think about where our food supply is gone and where we are today, we have to have something that allows us to feel better as we age, to age gracefully. It's amazing to me as we talk
0: about
1: this.
0: And that's why I love the way that Purity gives away the free bottles. Because, you know, people can be skeptical.
1: Sure.
0: They should be skeptical. But now they can be skeptical and they say, okay, you know what? This sounds pretty important. I'm going to give this a go. It's only going to cost me $6.95. And they get it and they try it out. And what they start to see, because it doesn't take long, remember that joint study, 7 days, 28% more comfortable. What they start to see is, hey, I'm more comfortable. I feel better. They notice their energy is better. And they realize, hey, you know what? This is important. And they tell their friends and they tell their relatives and they tell their loved ones. And Purity's been doing business this way for, I don't know, 20 years now. Let's look at one more. You know, this is a great testimonial by Gracie. 5 out of 5 stars. She writes, it works. I feel a difference in my joints after only 1 week. Also, you have the nicest staff. That's great. You have the nicest staff. People are going to appreciate working with Purity. They're a fantastic company. They put their money where their mouth is. They give out free bottles, and you try it, and you're like, wow, this is great stuff. Thank God for Purity.
1: Let's talk about the heart health for a moment. It's probably the single greatest concern that people face as they age. So anything that we can do to boost heart health becomes really a top priority. You know this, I know this, and those folks out there know this as well. And I know you mentioned earlier that omega-3 literally lower our risk of coronary heart disease. Do I have that correct? Because that's a big statement.
0: You know, absolutely. I mean, protecting the heart, this is what put omega-3s on the map back in the 70s. Dr. Dierberg discovered, you know, how protective they were for the Eskimos. Mm-hmm. By the way, he's a wonderful guy. I had lunch with him a year or two ago. Great conversation. But bottom line is, omega-3s protect our heart in so many ways. They promote a smooth, rhythmical heartbeat, important for the body's normal inflammatory response in the heart muscle, inside the arteries and veins. They promote those youthful, flexible arteries, so important for circulation. They promote healthy blood platelet activity, healthy red blood cell activity. They support a healthy blood pressure. That's very important. Triglycerides. So they do so much for the heart. So simply amazing cardiovascular protection with these omega-3s.
1: It just keeps getting better, doesn't it? Hey, you know, I gotta remind our listeners.
0: I have patients come in here all the time, and I'm like, are you taking your omega-3s? I hope you're still taking your omega-3s. You know, they're afraid to say no. They know I'm like the omega-3 doctor. Take your omega-3s. In fact, if there was only one nutrient that I could take, Steve, honest to God, if there was only one nutrient that I could take, hands down, it's omega-3s. That's the first most important nutrient you could take. And this krill omega 50 plus, I love the way they combine the krill oil with the fish oil, so you're getting the best of both worlds. Can't beat it.
1: 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Doc, this study you sent me on this omega-3s and the memory is amazing. It seems that the participants taking omega-3s had some pretty incredible benefits here. When you talk about memory, that is something that kind of slips as we get older. Tell us more about this, would you?
0: Right. This was a great study, an important study, because what they did here was very interesting. This out of the journal Neurology, and what they did is they checked the omega-3 level in the red blood cells of women, 1,000 women, older women. So this is a big study, 1,000 women. Mm-hmm. But then again, 8 years later, and the women were on average 78 years old at this point, they did MRI scans of the women's brains. And what they found, Steve, this is so amazing, they found that the brain volume for the women that had higher omega-3 indexes, in other words, they had more omega-3s in their red blood cells, mm-hmm. the women that had more omega-3s in their red blood cells, they had higher brain volume. They were actually maintaining more of the youthful size of the brain. Their brains were bigger. You could see it plainly in the MRI measurements. That's really great. Cool. But not only that, there's a very important part of the brain known as the hippocampus, a very important part of the brain that facilitates learning, facilitates memory. And there was greater brain volume in the hippocampus for people that had more omega-3s in their red blood cells. That's how you can really measure how much omega-3 someone's taking in. So if you take omega-3s, you will raise your omega-3 index. We know this. It's a fact. You take omega-3s, you raise that up. So you want to have more omega-3s in your bloodstream. Very important. That's how it infuses into all the cell membranes, into mm-hmm. the joints, into the brain, etc. So take the Krill Omega 50 Plus. You get the krill oil, 67% more krill oil, so fantastic for the joints. You get the high omega-3 fish oil, vitamin D in there as well, astaxanthin for extra antioxidant power, and protect that brain, protect your memory, facilitate that quick, that youthful thinking that's so fun to have. When you feel sharp, when you feel like your brain is working great, you have that brain energy, it's more fun. It's more fun to be in a conversation. You feel better. You wake out of bed. You have that energy. You feel mentally alert. You feel alive. That's the way I want to feel. That's the way young people feel. That's why we put this in this Krill Omega 50 Plus. We want people to feel younger. We want people to maintain their youthful vigor and attitude. And that's what this Krill Omega 50 Plus is all about.
1: All right, I got to tell you, Dr. Levin, I take the Krill Omega 50 Plus, and one of the things that I absolutely love about the pill is that it's so small. I mean, it's so easy to take, and so much better than trying to swallow one of those omega-3 horse pills, you know, the bigger ones. Anyone can take these with ease, and that's what's great about it. Tell us, how did you supercharge this formula while at the same time shrinking the capsule size? How do you do that?
0: It's so amazing. This is really a breakthrough, Stephen. I mean, for those of you that are picturing this huge omega-3 pill, it's not like that. These are tiny. They're so small, anybody can swallow these. My son, Corey, has trouble swallowing pills. He gets these down like they're nothing. They're much smaller. They're easy to swallow. And now with our lemon lock flavor system, which I didn't even talk about before, you open the bottle up, Steve, it smells like lemon. 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So an incredible value. And here's what I want you to do. Pick up the phone pretty quick, because believe it or not, 1,000 sounds like a lot, but it's not, Steve. On bigger radio stations, they move fast.
1: Right.
0: Call soon. 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Everybody's getting that. Don't worry. You're definitely going to get that. But if you're one of the first 1,000 callers, then you get the free B12 Energy Melt. So, no, we need to talk about that one more time. But I want you to get that, too, and I demand this, because this is Krill Omega 50 Plus. We want this for the folks. Hey, if you're in your 40s and you feel run down, it's great for you, too. But 50, 60, 60s, 70s, folks in that age bracket, they're not absorbing the B12 as well because they're losing some of the intrinsic factors in the GI tract that are responsible for absorbing the B12. So now you put the B12 energy milk on your tongue, tastes delicious, and it just gets in there and boosts up those levels of B12. What do you feel? When you boost your level of B12, if you had been low, you feel more energy because B12 helps make the red blood cells, carry oxygen to the tissues, helps burn your carbs for energy, great for the hair, skin, and nails, great for so many things. 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
2: The preceding was a paid advertisement for Purity products. 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This product is not intended to diagnose, treat, cure, or prevent any disease. Supportive but not conclusive research shows that consumption of EPA and DHA omega-3 fatty acids may reduce the risk of coronary heart disease.
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4: ABC News, I'm Chuck Sievertson. President Trump is in Dublin, where he will hold talks with Ireland's president and prime minister and visit a major golf tournament, the Irish Open, held on a course he owns in the country's Atlantic coast. At a news conference in the past hour, Trump said he would like to see the Republic of Ireland and Northern Ireland reunify.
5: It's going to happen eventually.
6: Mr. President?
5: You know what? Well, look, it's going to happen eventually. This will happen now.
4: Trump has promised gasoline prices will come down after the midterm elections, blaming Iran, but hasn't explained how that would happen. Diesel fuel is at a record high national average of over $6 a gallon. Daniel Woods, a trucker from Arizona.
7: One fill up was over $1,000. And when these prices just skyrocket like this, it takes food out of the mouths of your children.
4: An acting U.S. Navy Secretary confirms that Iranian missiles hit U.S. aircraft in Jordan this week. North Korea launched several short-range missiles. This is ABC News.
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9: Hello and welcome to the show. We are Purity Products. This is Purity Products Radio. I'm Jason Kahn, and I'm here with Dr. Neil Levin. Neil, say hello.
10: Oh, it's great to be here with you today, Jay.
9: Great to have you, Neil. And we're in Plainview, New York at Purity Products headquarters, and we have an absolutely fantastic show for you today. We're going to be telling you about one of our hottest new breakthroughs. We call it Joint Gel. It's not a topical cream. It's an actual dietary supplement that we get from Europe. It comes from Germany. It's a special kind of collagen. They've got studies from Harvard, Tufts, studies from all over the world. You won't even believe what this stuff can do because it actually does something that most people didn't even realize was possible. and that is regenerating and regrowing joint cartilage. We actually call it the four R's: regenerating, revitalizing, restoring, regrowing. This can actually retread your joints. It's like a retread on old tires. We're going to tell you how it works. We're going to tell you why it's different. We're going to explain the technology behind it. We're going to get into the studies. We're going to get into what exactly it can do for you and your comfort and your mobility, and in just helping you live a more fuller, more vigorous and comfortable life. This is a supplement that I like to say there are thousands of joint supplements on the market, but there's only one joint gel, because this is the one that we've seen that has the science and the technology to do what we're telling you it can do, namely regrow joint cartilage. Neil, why don't I hand it over to you? Why is regrowing and regenerating joint cartilage such an epic story?
10: Well, you know, I mean, just listen to what you're saying, Jay. If we were having this conversation 4 or 5 years ago, you'd say, no. That's not possible. You
9: right.
10: can't regenerate cartilage. Well, maybe in a 20-year-old, but we're talking about folks 50-plusers, 50s, 60s. Can you actually get their cartilage cells to kind of reboot, to kind of reset and start generating cartilage faster?
9: Right.
10: Is that even possible? Well, the answer is yes. And these amazing bioactive collagen peptides that we use in our joint gel product do just that. They literally signal, they dock at a cell called the chondrocyte, which is our cartilage making cell. There's only one type of cell that can make cartilage. It's called a chondrocyte. They dock at the chondrocyte like a lock and key, and they signal to the chondrocyte to actually start producing more cartilage faster. It's like putting the factory on 24/7. You just go make more cartilage.
9: Yeah, there's nothing else really like this. It's funny, you know, Neil, we run a lot of ads, as you know, on Facebook. And so people write their comments, they give feedback, they ask questions. And the common theme with these questions is, my doctor said you can't regrow joint cartilage. I heard that you can't get back joint cartilage once it's gone. Everyone is skeptical. But we have before and after photos, Neil, and we're looking at them right now. I know we're on radio, so obviously the audience can't see it. But let me try to illustrate as best as I can what I'm looking at here. There are two sets of before and afters. Both are MRI photos. The first set...
10: You should introduce that this study, now I know what you're talking about, this study was done at Tufts University Medical Center in conjunction with Harvard University. So this is the creme de la creme that you're about to discuss here.
9: Yeah, this is an MRI photo that looks at joints after a period of time, several weeks, 6 months, and then at 48 weeks, so almost a year. Remember, regrowing joint cartilage, it is a slow process, unfortunately. It's sort of like growing hair.
10: Right.
9: If you're bald and you wanted to regrow your hair, if you could, you know, you can't do it in 2 weeks. It takes time. But these MRI before and afters are absolutely unbelievable, because what you can see is the thickening and sharpness in the cartilage itself, in the knee joint. They also did a study prior to the...
10: I want to just jump in here with this. So
9: sure.
10: In these studies, the red, right? Because we're looking at red and yellow and green.
9: The colors.
10: The red in these knee joint MRIs indicates cartilage degradation. The cartilage is actually pitting, breaking down. And in the placebo group, you can plainly see the cartilage going from more green and yellow to actually more red, because this was over the span of nearly a year. And we know this is the normal process. Cartilage in older folks, these folks were in their 50s and 60s, degrades. But now let's go to the bioactive collagen peptide group. And you can see there's some yellow and red and green, but then at 24 weeks, oh, so much more green. And this is indicative of creating new healthy cartilage. At 48 weeks, you cannot see any red on the picture. You have green, fresh, glassy, cushiony cartilage. Trust me, the picture on the bottom right that's all green after 48 weeks with these bioactive collagen peptides, that's a much happier, healthier, more comfortable knee. That person can get in and out of a chair easier, play sports easier, play golf and tennis. That's a happy knee.
9: No, it really is unbelievable. And you mentioned older people, and you know, most of our customers, as you might guess, are 55 and older. But they've done studies on younger people too. They actually have two studies on athletes, like college age athletes. These are kids that just, you know, work hard, and the overuse issue causes inflammation and pain and discomfort. And they've given these bioactive collagen peptides, the main active ingredient in our joint gel product, to these kids. And the results are absolutely fantastic. In one study, 40% of them achieved full pain reduction in only, I think it was maybe 12 weeks.
10: Jay, is that the University of Freiburg study?
9: Yeah, exactly. And that was 160 subjects. That's a big study.
10: Yeah, Neil, yeah. And also, you know, after using these bioactive collagen peptides that are in our joint gel, they needed less ice packs after the workouts. These are like serious athletes, runners, swimmers. They needed less physical therapy. They didn't need that stuff because they were feeling so much better with these bioactive collagen peptides.
9: Right. And, you know, so we were talking about like full resolution in a good portion of the subjects in about 12 weeks, but people were seeing results in as little as 3 weeks with pain, stiffness, physical function. Again, these are people who are overusing their joints, and they were experiencing after taking this ingredient, less pain during activity when they were still working out through their pain. And that's important for an athlete. It's important for all of us. If we're in pain, we still need to do things. So this is a technology that is helping, in a sense, to put out the fire. Within a few weeks, you can start to see benefits in terms of comfort and mobility and so on. But over time, it's rebuilding the foundation. And I have to tell you, there are a lot of joint supplements out there on the market, thousands of them. But this can rebuild this foundation that I'm talking about, because it can literally help regenerate, revitalize, restore, and regrow joint cartilage. This is something like a retread on old tires, and it's absolutely a tremendous breakthrough. You've probably never heard of a supplement being able to do anything like this before.
10: All right, so Jay, at this point, I'm telling a patient, right? This happens all the time. I'm telling a patient about this, and they're like, "Doc, how can you regenerate cartilage? I don't know anything about this. That there's no way to do it." And when I explain to them, well, first of all, your doctor doesn't know about this. This is new, cutting edge. This is flipping the joint health arena on its head, on its 100%. Ear.
9: Oh, man, it really is.
10: Breakthrough. This is blowing the roof off joint health products. And this is the way it works. Our very special, very cutting edge bioactive collagen peptides, you're going to swallow them. This is a powder. It's a delicious cherry berry powder. But the point is, you're going to drink this. You're going to love it. And what happens is these bioactive collagen peptides are absorbed very rapidly. 99% of them will be absorbed in 24 hours. So it's getting in. It's getting absorbed. Now, get this. 90% of what's absorbed will be broken down into amino acids and dipeptides, and they happen to be the perfect kind of food for cartilage. So they'll be brought to your knee joint, your hip joint, your neck, your back, and they will feed the cartilage. They'll be utilized as ground substance to make new cartilage. But this is the magic right here. I'm about to tell you the magic of joint gel. 10% of these bioactive collagen peptides, which are the perfect molecular size and weight, approximately 3 kilodaltons, will get absorbed across your intestinal barrier, get taken directly to the cartilage, to the chondrocyte, which is our cartilage-making cell. It's the only cell that can make cartilage, and there it will dock on the cartilage, on this chondrocyte surface. It'll dock there, and like a lock and key, it'll turn a switch, and now the cartilage cell, this chondrocyte, will ramp up its DNA and RNA and start producing more cushiony, glassy joint cartilage. It's like...
9: Right.
10: You're on an ice skating rink, right? And people have been skating too long, and the surface is all pitted. That's what your cartilage gets like as you get older. Then the Zamboni guy comes around, puts some fresh water and freezes it up, and you got this glassy, shiny ice skating rink. this is what it's doing inside your knee, inside your hip. Right. And it's turning this cartilage cell up and on, and you start making more cartilage like you did, say, 20 years ago, and you feel the difference. You may feel it in 3 or 4 weeks.
9: Well, thanks for all the boring science, Neil. What people really need to know, this helps regrow and regenerate joint cartilage in a way that really nothing else out there can. This is for real. This is a clinically studied technology. There are multiple human studies. We've got the before and after MRIs. You can literally see the changes over time. This is very revolutionary. I can't even overstate just how revolutionary this is. There are thousands of joint supplements out there. We sell many of them. Most of these joint supplements are about comfort or about maintaining and sustaining existing joint cartilage. This is different. This is a retread on your tires. This helps reform and regrow the cartilage that you need so that you can have the functionality that you want. Best of all, we have an incredible special offer for you this weekend. You can get started and put this joint gel to the test for less than $10 a bottle. 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You get the full 4-week supply. 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I'm going to give out that number again a little bit later on in the show. But Neil, before we jump back into...
10: Jay, wait a second. Can I just stop you for a second? Because, you asked me, what was it, a couple of days ago, could I... do a joint gel show with you, and I said sure, and you didn't tell me any of this stuff, so that's an amazing deal. I didn't even know that, and I didn't know you were going to give away this Essential Immunity, which now that I'm thinking about it makes so much sense, because vitamin C is so critical for the immune system but also for the creation of collagen, and collagen is what we're talking about here when we're talking about joint matrix and cartilage and skin cells and,
9: yep,
10: all kinds of stuff. So So this is really the perfect free gift that you're throwing in.
9: Yeah, for 10 bucks, what a deal. And you're right. Jan couldn't be here today to join us. He was supposed to be here, but we had talked about it before the show. Hey, let's give away a bonus gift like we almost always do when we do these shows. And the vitamin C and D combo, again, we call it our Essential Immunity, and most people probably take it for supporting their immune system. But you're right. Vitamin C is absolutely critical for collagen generation. And if you are low on vitamin C, that's not optimal when it comes to making cartilage. And the idea behind Joint Gel is to do just that, to make cartilage, to grow cartilage, and as we're about to get into, to maintain cartilage. So with that said, Neil, we need to talk about the second ingredient in Joint Gel called MSM. MSM has been on the market for many years. It's one of the more popular joint support ingredients out there. And the science on MSM in its own right is actually quite fabulous for a whole bunch of different areas, mostly joints, but increasingly skin and cosmetics. And we're going to get into that a little bit, a new study that they did on fighting wrinkles, which is pretty amazing. And they have shown MSM can support immunity by boosting your body's
10: glutathione.
9: Yeah, glutathione, exactly. And just so many cool things that this MSM can do. The reason we included MSM into joint gel was because it is very prolific at helping to maintain and sustain existing joint cartilage. So we were like, well, if we're going to use these bioactive collagen peptides, this technology we get from Germany to grow joint cartilage, something again that really nothing else out there can do, in a way that nothing else out there can do, we really want to make sure that the PR customers who use this keep and maintain that cartilage over time. So what better to add to it than MSM, right?
10: Right, right. And the science behind it is something called disulfide links. So what we make between these layers of cartilage is these disulfide bonds, which hold everything together. So you could grab your skin and you can pull it and it stretches, yet when you let go, it's going to snap back into position. That's the nature of these disulfide bonds that hold the cartilage, the collagen, I should say, just in the right position.
9: Right. Now, and Neil, that's a great point. And that leads me in perfectly to what I was hinting at before, skin health. You were talking about the skin or the cartilage snapping back. Well, that's exactly why MSM seems to be such a powerful cosmetic agent. And I'm not talking about a topical application here, not a beauty cream. This is a supplement you take that can actually help fight wrinkles from the inside out. So they did a study recently, Neil. I'm not even sure if you're aware of this. This was like just published. In 4 weeks of taking MSM, just 4 weeks, They saw noticeable results, including a 20%+ improvement in skin radiance and luminosity, 24% less wrinkles. That was in only a few weeks.
10: 4 weeks?
9: I think it was 4 weeks on that. Wow. 20% boost in skin elasticity, which is exactly what you just kind of talked about. 81% of the participants in this study said that their skin was more radiant and better hydrated, and 63% said they saw a boost in firmness and elasticity. This is doing some really cool things, and it's just an incredible side benefit that you get. I mean, you're going to buy this product, frankly, for the joints, for joint comfort, for regrowing joint cartilage, and your mobility and comfort and all that other stuff. But wow, what a cool side benefit that you can actually look a little bit better, not even a little bit, a lot better. Yeah. And to add one more thing before I hand it back to you, Neil, because I'm doing a lot of talking, they actually look to see how is this working in terms of boosting the skin. And so what they did was pretty amazing. They did a gene study, and they wanted to see when people take MSM, what kind of influence does it have on genes related to regulating our skin barrier health, skin moisturization, and essentially the structural integrity of the skin, which is really what's involved in the aging process, at least from a cosmetic point of view. And what they noticed was this triggered all sorts of genes that relates to all that. So it's just unbelievable. You can see a tremendous difference. Neil, real quick before I hand it back to you, a second study, they looked at crow's feet, they looked at skin tone, they looked at texture and smoothness, and again, elasticity and firmness. Taking MSM improved all of these things. In this point, it was at week 8, and then even better at week 16. So over time, you're going to see cosmetic improvements that you'll notice in the mirror. You will see this in the mirror on top of all the wonderful things that it's going to do for your joint health, as we've been talking about.
10: So, Jay, let me ask you a question. Are you a little excited about MSM?
9: You know,
10: so I'm excited as you are about MSM for skin health, because you obviously are. Like, as a chiropractor, I'm that excited about MSM for joint health. I've been recommending MSM to my patients for decades. MSM reduces pain of athletes that have been exercising very hard.
9: Yes.
10: MSM allows us to get back to our sports more quickly. It does all of these things, and it's the perfect adjunct to our bioactive collagen peptides in this joint gel product. So really, our listeners are going to get this from so many directions. The MSM is going to boost the ability for these bioactive collagen peptides to function at a high level because it's going to create a healthy inflammation response. The bioactive collagen peptides are going to create more cartilage in the joints. Our listeners are going to be so much more comfortable. And now you're adding the vitamin C and vitamin D. So really, our listeners are going to notice a big difference here.
9: Joint gel is going to do some things for your joints and for your skin, as we've been talking about, but especially for your joints that really no other supplement can do. The first dietary supplement that I've seen that can do this, you've got the before and after MRI photos. These are studies that have been done at Penn State, Harvard, Tufts, University of Freiburg, which is in Germany. That's how big of a breakthrough this is. And really, I don't know any other company that is offering this currently. I think we jumped the competition and we've got this and we've got a great product here, joint gel with MSM and all of the benefits of MSM. In a few minutes, I'm going to give out that 800 number and tell you how to get started for less than $10. And again, Dr. Levin was talking about our vitamin C as the bonus gift. We call it our essential immunity, our patent pending C. An incredible free gift. You get that and free shipping. So don't go anywhere. I'm going to give out that number in just a few minutes here. Neil, we are shooting along so fast here. We've got so much information out there already. But with only a few minutes to spare here, why don't I hand it back to you for people just tuning in? What is joint gel and why is it such a dramatic breakthrough?
10: Right. We're talking about our very special cutting edge bioactive collagen peptides. This is a powder. You're going to get it. You're going to drink it down. And once you ingest this, it's delicious. It's going to go into your circulation. It's going to get brought to your cartilage. And 10% of these very special bioactive collagen peptides that are just the exact right molecular size and weight are going to knock on the door of your cartilage-making cell called the chondrocyte. So this is almost like waking up Rip Van Winkle. As we get older, our chondrocytes don't work as well. When we were 20, we made cartilage and broke down cartilage at the same rate. We had beautiful cartilage. When we're 50s, 60s, 70s, we're breaking down cartilage much faster than we're remaking it. These bioactive collagen peptides, this joint gel, this is your ticket to getting those knees and hips and joints in your body to create more glassy, smooth, cushiony cartilage. And it works. Yep. The bottom line is we're at a new frontier now. The old type of supplement where we just support a healthy inflammation response, well, that's nice. It's not going to regenerate cartilage. I'm 57. 10 years from now, when I'm 67, I don't want to have less cartilage. I want the same amount. Hey, I'd like a little more, please. That's what makes your knees feel comfortable. Yep. I'm taking this joint gel every day. I have no intention of stopping. Because I like to play my golf. I like my tennis. I like hitting the gym. I like to run around and play with my kids. And this joint gel is my ticket. It's almost a little bit like a time warp, if you will. It's like turning the clock back a little bit. Your doctor doesn't know about it. It's here. It's going to regenerate cartilage. Your knee, your hip, your body, your joints are going to feel better.
9: All right. Good job, Neil. This was a lot of fun to talk about. I know this is one of your favorite products. It's one of my favorite products. And I need to tell people how they can get started for less than $10 and get a retread and deal with that wear and tear once and for all with a solution that's been shown to help do what I call the four R's: regenerate, revitalize, restore, and regrow that joint cartilage. If you want to do that, I don't know what other options there are out there. You can go to any vitamin store in America and scour the shelves in the joint health department. You're not going to find anything like this. This is different. This is special. You will see real dividends in your comfort, your mobility, and you will be far better off for it. And you can age a little bit more gracefully. Now, again, this also has MSM in it. We talked about MSM for joint health, for skin health. 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Like I said, within 4 weeks, you can notice a difference in your wrinkles. 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
2: From ABC News, I'm Chuck Severson. Good morning. Possibly sparking some headlines throughout the United Kingdom and Ireland, President Trump in Dublin. He'll hold talks with Ireland's president and prime minister and go to a major golf tournament, the Irish Open, held on a course he owns on the country's Atlantic coast. At a news conference in the past hour, Trump said he'd like to see the Republic of Ireland and Northern Ireland reunified.
3: I don't want to cause any problems, but I will tell you, I'd love to see it unified. I have friends on both sides, great people. They're Irish people. How can they be bad, right? I'd love to see it unified.
2: Not offering a reason why, the president said he thinks the Iran war will end after the November midterm election. Zan of Iran.
3: They were 2 weeks away from having a nuclear weapon. If they had it, they would have blown up Israel, they would have blown up the Middle East, and they would have hit some of Europe's, in my opinion, Europe's cities.
2: No word what evidence there is of that. Trump also saying he thinks gasoline prices will come down after the midterms, but has not explained what would cause that. A new mom in Philadelphia, Nicole Collins, criticizes a factor in the rising cost of living.
4: It's kind of a pointless war. You know, that's just making everything more expensive for us.
2: The acting U.S. Navy Secretary confirms that Iranian missiles hit U.S. aircraft in Jordan this week. That's not the only U.S. ally in the Middle East hosting a U.S. airbase to be struck. ABC's James Longman.
5: The acting U.S. Navy Secretary says the Iranians, quote, blew the hell out of Bahrain over the last few months. That's where the Navy's Fifth Fleet is based. It raises serious questions about the long-term U.S. presence there.
2: North Korea launching several short-range ballistic missiles toward the sea today, say South Korea and Japan. It happens a day after the U.S., South Korea, and Japan ended their joint military exercises, which North Korea considers a provocation. You're listening to ABC News.
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7: Hi, thank you so much for joining us today. I'm Lou Ann Fulmer, of course, here with Mike Stevens. And today we're going to have a lot of fun. Well, we do every day. But today we are going to answer your retirement questions, as always. But then also we are going to ask Mike questions. And I'm sure these are questions you want to know about him. So these are more personal questions, and we're going to get to that and have a lot of fun. So I want to give you our phone number as we do get started. You want to have this number handy. You can call 801-210-5500. Get on their calendar. You guys, this is complimentary. We want to make sure you understand that. You will hear Mike talk about the retirement money map today. This is what they use to help people guide retirees through retirement. He's passionate about helping you make sense of retirement. This is what he and his team do at Capital Wealth. So Mike is president and founder. He's been doing this for over 20 years. So let's get to it. Mike, are you ready for this?
8: Okay, well, I may or may not have had a sugar-free Red Bull. I cannot confirm nor deny.
7: Okay.
8: But I will say, bring it. Let's do this.
7: Okay, very good. Okay, so first we're going to just do some questions that people always want to know about, but then we're going to get to you, okay, the juicy stuff, and and get to understand who you are personally. But my first question for you is this one. You know, what's one thing people often forget to plan for in retirement?
8: Ah, okay. I think actually one of the biggest things people forget to plan for is the transition from building wealth to actually living off of it. So most people will spend 30 or 40 years focused on just accumulation. They're saving, they're scrimping, they're thinking there's no end in sight, saving money, contribute to the retirement accounts, grow the investments, pay off the debt. That's the mindset. But then retirement changes that entire equation because now your money has to start working for you differently. And what catches people off guard is that retirement, it's not just a financial transition. It's an emotional one too. And we talk about that on the show a lot, where people started asking questions like, can I really spend this money? Or what happens if the market drops? What if inflation

0: keeps rising. Some other ones might be, you know, am I going to be a burden to my family later? We hear that often. And obviously, if you're married, will my spouse be okay if something happens to me? So at Capital Wealth, this is normal. We actually see this all the time. So these fears maybe that you might have, again, we see this several times a day. So people come in with decent savings, but they still don't feel confident because they've never actually built a retirement income strategy. And that's the one reason that, you know, we created the Retirement Money Map. That's our proprietary trademark planning process. We want people to stop looking at retirement. It's just a pile of accounts, portfolio statements, and really just start looking at it as a coordinated strategy. Because retirement, Luann, it isn't just about how much money you have. It's actually whether your money is organized in a way that will support the life you want to live. And just honestly, the people who enjoy retirement the most are, you know, you're usually not people obsessing over the market every single day. We don't want that to happen. It's the people who actually understand their plan, and the plan can pivot as life pivots with them.
1: You know, you bring up the whole fact of, you know, money. Okay. That is a huge thing everybody's concerned about as they're heading into retirement. And that's why I think they're so scared emotionally, because, you know, this is the next question. How do I make my savings last throughout my retirement years when we don't have an end date? You know, we don't know how long we're going to be retired.
0: And people are living longer, right? So that's the biggest retirement question in America right now is people want to know, how do I make sure that I don't run out of money? And your answer usually really comes down to structure and discipline. And one mistake that people can make is focusing only on growth and rate of return. But, and don't get me wrong, growth does matter, of course, but retirement is also about, you know, withdrawal strategy, tax strategy, income strategies, and risk management. Because when you retire, the timing actually matters. And we call that actually sequence of return risk. Now, if someone does retire and the market drops early while they're withdrawing income at the same time, it can actually create significant pressure on the portfolio very quickly. And that's really why at Capital Wealth, what we're doing is we're spending the time helping people think through things like, well, where should the income come from if the market goes down? Or what accounts should be used first from a tax perspective, or how much market exposure actually makes sense for them, you know, because early in your years of working, you could take more risk. It doesn't really make as much sense when you're getting closer to retirement. So I want people to think about this conversation is really about just understanding the spending decisions, and never in a restrictive way, never like, hey, we're not going to ever enjoy life. At Capital Wealth, people go, man, you guys always push us to spend our money. Yeah, there's no award for being the wealthiest person in the cemetery.
1: That's right.
0: We don't want you to hoard your money. It, like, you got to live a comfortable life and actually enjoy it too. Balance really matters in life.
1: It does. It does. And that's what you help people do. Now, what's the rule of inflation in retirement planning, and how do you help people prepare for that?
0: My gosh. So inflation's like that thing that we used to never talk about. And now we actually talk about it like all the time. And I just think that, you know, it's not going away, Luann. Have you thought about that? Like, is it going to go back to like the prior way?
1: I wish. I always wish, but I know it won't.
0: I wish too. Sometimes people underestimate how much that actually matters now over a 20 or 30 year retirement. So your things like your groceries or healthcare, gasoline, property taxes, those costs tend to rise over time. So retirement planning actually really, it's not, again, just about generating income today. It's about really helping your purchasing power keep up over time. And so again, that's why balance becomes important. You generally don't want all of your money just sitting completely conservatively, losing purchasing power over the time. So if your money is buried in a Folgers coffee can in the backyard, because you're like, that's the safe place to put it. Maybe, but you're losing the purchasing power. So also, we don't want you to take that unnecessary risk that's going to keep you stressed out and awake at night. So again, this is why at Capital Wealth, one thing we do emphasize through the Retirement Money Map process that I've just talked to you about is that different dollars can have different jobs. So some money can be designed for dependable income. Some money might be positioned for that market-based growth. And some, you know, might be designed for flexibility or emergencies. And when people start organizing retirement that way, things usually become much clearer. Inflation also reminds us that retirement is not static. So, you know, your expenses are going to change over time. Your priorities are going to change over time. Healthcare costs most likely are going to rise later in life. In reality is travel might slow down eventually. So a good retirement strategy should adapt as your life changes, because retirement isn't just one moment in time. Okay. So it's an entire season of life. Now, so if you're saying, okay, Mike, you've now mentioned this retirement money map a couple times, tell me about it. Well, that's something that we do for all of our clients, and periodically we make it available complimentary for our show listeners. And we do have to put a restriction on it because we can't give it to everyone. Because one time that I said, okay, call in for your retirement money map, we had about like 67 people that called in, and we're like, oh my gosh, okay. So here's the rule. You need to be one of the next five callers to call 801-210-5500. We will do a complimentary retirement money map for you. And what I feel like is that will give you a lot of clarity. It'll give you a lot of peace of mind. There's no strings attached, no obligation. But sorry, 67 people, too high. It has to be for the next five callers only.
1: All right. Take advantage of this, guys, because it will be a game changer for you as you're planning for your retirement, or even if you're already there. So we're just so happy that you're joining us today, getting some great advice from Mike Stevens, founder and president at Capital Wealth. And this is Retire Right Radio. I'm Lou Ann Fulmer. And one other question I want to get to from retirees, and then we're going to get into Think Fast, all about you.
0: Yeah.
1: Are there any habits I can develop now to set myself up for a more comfortable retirement? So this would be from a pre-retiree. Yeah.
0: Okay. Well, I really think that consistency is one of the biggest keys to long-term financial success. So people who tend to do well financially, they usually develop habits like they're saving consistently, or they're avoiding emotional decisions, reviewing their strategy regularly, and becoming financially organized, because, you know, confusion actually creates stress, if you guys haven't noticed. And clarity does create confidence. And that's one of the things that we hear constantly after people go through that retirement money map process we just talked about, where they're saying things like, I finally feel like I understand how this all fits together. So I'd like to encourage people to remember that retirement planning isn't just about numbers. It's about freedom. It's about the freedom to spend time with family. It's the freedom to travel. It's the freedom to enjoy life without constantly worrying about money. And money should support your life, not control it. Let's do those lightning round questions. Okay. I'm ready. That red bull is going. Let's do this.
1: All right. Here we go. I'm going to give you just 2 minutes, okay, to answer all of these. So here you go. First one. Yeah. All right. What's your go-to karaoke song, Mike?
0: Okay. Anything by Journey.
1: Oh, really? Ooh, yep. Love it. Love Journey.
0: Not going to do it for you guys. I'm
1: ready to go. Come on. No. What's the best vacation you've ever been on?
0: I think it's always just being unplugged in the mountains with no cell service. I hunt, and that's my happy place.
1: Oh, then I know the next question, I think. Would you rather vacation in the mountains or at the beach?
0: Kind of led into that one, mountains every time.
1: What's one thing you'd never travel without, Mike?
0: Oh, comfortable shoes. I've learned that lesson one time and never again. And yeah, we'll leave it at that.
1: Okay. Oh, what's your favorite movie of all time?
0: Oh my gosh. Okay, that's a hard one. Something inspirational or adventure based. It honestly just depends on the. Okay, I'll tell you one from my childhood.
1: Okay.
0: Stand by Me from the 80s.
1: Oh, okay. Oh, love that. Okay. Yeah. Stand By Me. I'll have to watch it. I've never done that.
0: Yeah. That was based on a Stephen King book, believe it or not.
1: Oh,
0: so,
1: wow. Really?
0: Yeah.
1: Okay.
0: Fun movie.
1: Did you have, what was your nickname growing up if you had one?
0: Big Red. I got red hair.
1: Big Red. Oh. Okay. If you won the lottery tomorrow, what's the first thing you'd do?
0: Oh my gosh. Definitely slow down before making any emotional decisions. The good financial advice. That's good financial advice for almost anything. And then I think you'd probably have to decide, do you take it lump sum or do you do the annuity payout? I would do the annuity payout, which is typically less if people didn't realize that. So if you're a lottery winner, come talk to us. I'll show you the right way to do it.
1: Okay. Yeah, that's right.
0: Yeah.
1: Okay. What's your favorite comfort food?
0: Oh, anything homemade and definitely terrible for you. So probably cheesecake.
1: Homemade cheesecake. Okay.
0: Yeah.
1: Are you a morning person or a night owl?
0: Definitely a night owl. Unless I have to wake up early to go hunting. Yeah. It's just surprisingly weird. I can pop out of bed at 4 a.m. and be happy. That would not be normal any other time. So.
1: Oh my gosh. Okay. And what's one thing on your bucket list you haven't done yet, even though you're very young?
0: Yeah, I would love to do a elk or moose hunt in British Columbia, Canada, or Alaska, horseback, and just go in for like 10 days and have an outfitter just have you in like one of those old school lodges. Yeah. That'd be amazing for me.
1: Yeah. Okay. Wow. Yeah. That's awesome. Okay. Yeah. I love it. That's it. You did it. You did it in the amount of time. So great answers. And so now you know Mike personally. Okay. A little bit more about him, but he will answer any of your retirement questions.
0: Sorry, I don't mean to speak over you, Luann. I know we're out of time. I just want to say this. Retirement, it should feel exciting, not overwhelming. And that's why at Capital Wealth, that retirement money map, I think, gives people that clarity and peace of mind. And if we have any of those retirement money maps left, claim yours now. Call 801-210-5500.
1: And we'll be right back with more from Mike. Lots to come on Retire Right Radio.
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1: Hi there. So happy to have you with us today. I'm Luann Fulmer here with Mike Stevens. And I've been thinking about something that keeps a lot of people up at night. Think of it. You have spent 30, 40 years building that nest egg and you've done everything right. But now you're facing the impossible choice in that you need your money to grow or inflation is going to eat it alive when you're in retirement. One bad market crash could potentially wipe out years of savings in just months. So that's very scary. It's like you're being asked to walk a tightrope without a safety net. Nobody even wants to do that. Mike, how are retirees supposed to navigate all this?
4: I love the analogy. It's awesome. The way I like to explain it is through the Goldilocks story. You've heard me say this before, but you remember one bowl of porridge is too hot,
1: yep.
4: One's too cold, and one is just right.
1: Yes.
4: And that's actually what's happening in retirement planning. So you walk into a lot of traditional firms and they load you up with stocks and they say, you need growth. You need to beat inflation. And before you know it, you're taking on way more risk than what you're comfortable with. That's the too hot side. And what happens? Okay, the market drops, people get scared, and they swing all the way to the other extreme. They move everything to CDs, savings accounts, money markets. That feels safe, but you're actually not keeping up with inflation. So over time, your purchasing power is quietly eroding, and that's the too cold side. Mm-hmm. By the way, this is how I tell my kids the nighttime story. I'm just kidding. But retirees get it. Okay. So retirees get stuck right in the middle of that trap. They're too scared to invest and they're also too scared not to. And here's the part that I think is really important. This either or choice people feel like they have to make, it's actually false. There are better ways to structure things so you're not forced into one extreme or the other. And this is why we talk about a Capital Wealth by design, We have some safe money account and we have money in the market. So when the money in the when the market's going up, great, we take money out of the market. And we don't worry about the safe account. But when the market goes down, we don't sell for income purposes and lock the losses in. We actually take the income out of the safe account. And technically, if you don't sell when the market's down, you actually didn't lose anything.
1: Mm-hmm.
4: Yeah. So it doesn't have to be all or nothing. Okay. Yep. So I just want people to know that I got more bedtime stories of financially related.
0: Lou Engine's going to have to ask the right question to get those out.
1: Yeah, I love it. I bet you do this with your retirees all the time. Tell them stories.
4: Yeah.
0: Hey, let's have a bedtime story. And they're like, it's 11 a.m.
1: Yeah, I'm just ready for bed. But, you know, it does sound like it's a one of those things where it's damned if you do and damned if you don't, you know.
0: We do what we do.
1: So what happens to someone who is already retired and then the market drops 30%? Tell us about that. When they're trying to pull money out to live on, what does that do?
4: Yeah. And that's where things can actually get really dangerous if not planned correctly. So because the reality here is your bills aren't going to stop and you still have to pay for groceries, utilities, travel, and everything. So when the market drops, you don't get to just wait it out the same way you could when you were, you know, 40 or 50. You're forced to sell if you don't have a plan. And you're selling at the worst possible time when prices are down. So again, now you're locking in those losses. And the real issue is that money is gone. There's no way to recover when the market comes back. And this is what we call sequence of return risk. It's actually one of the biggest risks people don't even realize that they're taking. Most advisors don't even bring it up. It's one of the most important things we show people in our office. A 30% drop when you're 45, okay, you got time, you can recover and you're still contributing. But that same 30% drop at age 68, when you're drawing income, that can permanently damage your plan. It can shorten how long your money lasts and it can really force lifestyle changes that people never expected. And if you're like, oh, 30% is pretty extreme. Well, March of 2020, when the COVID pandemic first hit, the U.S. stock market lost 34% in 1 month.
1: Mm-hmm.
4: And that was wild. That was the fastest drop in U.S. stock history that has ever happened. Okay. Thankfully, recovered by a crazy sharp uptick. So that's what we call V-shaped recovery.
1: Right. In just like 30 days, right? In just about 30 days.
4: But that doesn't always happen. Right. So this is what I'm saying, especially with increased volatility, you have to be intentional with your planning. And that's why retirement isn't just about growing your money. It's also about protecting the timing of how you use it. That's the key.
1: Mm-hmm. Okay. So there is a big, big difference between building your wealth, you know, all your working life, and then preserving your wealth. Now, explain why some advisors seem to kind of miss this distinction, Mike.
4: I'm going to try very hard not to be disparaging because I think positivity and abundance mentality, but I think there's actually a real disconnect sometimes. It's a lot of the industry is built around accumulation, you know, growing your assets, beating the benchmarks, outperforming the indexes. So success kind of gets measured by things like, did I beat the S&P 500? But that's not actually how people live their lives. You're not waking up wondering if you beat an index. You're actually waking up thinking, am I going to be okay today? Will my money last? Can I take that trip? Can I help my kids or see the grandkids more often? And those are completely different questions. And there's a saying that I actually really like is, when all you have is a hammer, everything looks like a nail.
1: I know.
4: Not sure if you've heard that before.
1: Oh, yeah.
4: Right?
1: Yeah.
4: Okay. So if an advisor's only tool is the market, then every solution is going to look more like market exposure, even if that's not what you actually need at that stage of your life. And this is where I think, Luann, people can get themselves into real trouble because the strategy doesn't evolve as their life changes. And so if you're listening right now and that tightrope feeling sounds familiar, this is exactly why we're talking about this today. You don't have to guess and you don't have to hope if you're getting it right. Call us to get a complimentary retirement money map. We make this available to our listeners. We usually do about 5 per show. 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Complimentary, guys. I can't emphasize that enough. There's no cost. There's no obligation, no strings attached, but we can only do it for the next five callers. So be one of the next five to claim your very own retirement money map. 801-210-5500.
1: Check them out too at capitalwealth.com. That's capitalwealth.com. Mike, how do you help them figure out if they are taking on too much risk or too little?
4: I think that's actually a really important question you just asked, because most people honestly don't even know where they stand. What we like to do at Capital Wealth is we like to start by stress testing their plan, not just by looking at the averages, but asking, well, what happens if the market drops? Or maybe what happens if inflation stays elevated? Or even this is a good one, what happens if you live longer than expected? Mm-hmm. Okay. And what that does is it gives people clarity, because a lot of times they're either taking on way more risk than they realize, or they're playing it so safe that they're actually putting themselves at risk in a different way. So at Capital Wealth, we like to look at things like how much of your income is dependent on the market, how much flexibility you have if things don't go as planned, and whether you have those buffers, we call them guardrails, in place so that you're not forced to make a bad decision at the wrong time. And once people see that clearly, it's actually, Luann, amazing how quickly that anxiety starts to go away, because they're not guessing, they actually know.
1: Right. Yeah. And that's, you know, your plan, your retirement money map that you've been giving away today. That is a resilient plan, you know, and that's what you're helping them to figure out, how to take on just the right amount of risk in their portfolios, you know.
4: Absolutely.
1: But, yeah.
4: Driving, you take risk, but you don't drive like an idiot and
1: right.
4: And drive and you put a seatbelt on.
1: Right.
4: Or even just walking down the stairs in your house.
1: Yeah.
4: There's risk. You just do it smart.
1: And one thing I want to mention is your plan that you help your retirees with is not just about investments, right? It's a holistic plan, which includes and strategies on how you're going to take your income, how that's going to affect taxes. So tax strategies, as well as these investments that we're talking about, healthcare, and then even legacy planning. It's a holistic plan.
4: I think actually one of the best things people can do is get a second opinion, because this is your life savings we're talking, right? This is not something that you want to assume is right. I'll tell you this, actually, this isn't about replacing anyone if you have an advisor.
1: Yeah.
4: Okay? It's about verifying. Ronald Reagan said, trust but verify. We tell our clients to do it all the time. Take what we've done, go talk to another advisor, see if they can poke holes in it. I think when someone is that confident that you could send people, your clients out to to have holes poked in what you're doing, I think that says a lot about the planning that we do here. But
1: right.
4: We do see a lot of situations, Luann, where people come in and say, I think I'm okay, but I don't really know. And sometimes everything is in good shape, and that's great. They leave with confidence. But other times we actually uncover gaps they had no idea were there. Mm-hmm. And maybe there's too much exposure to market risk. Maybe there's not enough income stability. Maybe tax inefficiencies could cost them over time. And really, the sooner that you identify those things, the more options that you have to fix them. And I feel like this is the real value, okay, with working with a trusted partner who's a fiduciary that actually has a planning process that's not just putting you in a cookie cutter, one size fits all mutual fund portfolio. This is really about clarity. It's about confidence. And it's about making sure that you're not leaving something this important to chance. So our listeners, please, if you're actually listening right now and any part of what I just said, if that resonates with you, please don't ignore it. You know, that feeling that you have, maybe that uncertainty, that's your instinct telling you it's time to take a closer look. Now, you've worked really hard, okay, you've actually worked too hard to build which you have to leave it exposed to unnecessary risk. So I would encourage you to give us a call now, claim that retirement money map. Again, if you're one of the next five callers, what we're going to do is we're going to walk you through your current plan. We're going to show you where you may be vulnerable. We're going to help you understand your options moving forward. And that retirement money map is built on income planning, tax strategies, investment management, risk tolerance, inflation planning, healthcare strategies, legacy planning, so leaving no stone unturned. So again, if you can be one of the next five callers to claim your complimentary retirement money map, that's no cost, no pressure, just clarity, I think that you're absolutely going to love it. So 801-210-5500.
1: And when we come back, we're going to reveal two of the biggest leaks that are draining your retirement accounts and how plugging them can be worth more than chasing their higher returns. Okay. 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That's coming up next with Mike Stevens. 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Stay with us. We'll be right back.
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2: Hi, I'm Lou Ann Fulmer here with Mike Stevens and at Capital Wealth. Mike and his team are all about relationships, not transactions, okay? They are advisors that are committed to success for their clients. They all participate in ongoing education, and they can help turn anything complex into simple, and that is why Mike does this show every week. So happy to have you with us. Now, we've been talking about that terrifying retirement tightrope, okay, which is trying to grow your money without risking everything. And now I want to talk about something really interesting, Mike. You mentioned that there are ways to boost your retirement income without piling on more market risk. So tell us what we're talking about here. Kind of sounds too good to be true.
3: I think we get a reaction quite a bit, Luann, because most people actually assume the only way to improve their situation is to take more risk. False. Okay.
2: Uh-huh.
3: A better way to think about it is this. Imagine your nest egg is a bucket, and over time, there are these small leaks around the bottom. Drip, drip, drip. Most people don't notice it right away, but over the years, those leaks can actually drain a significant amount of money. And two of the biggest leaks that we see are unnecessary taxes and excessive fees. Now, here's a part people love. Plugging those leaks doesn't require taking on any additional market risk. You're not trying to swing for the fences. That's a baseball analogy, meaning you're not trying to hit home runs. You're just becoming more efficient at what you already have. So, for example, reducing your tax exposure, especially on things like Social Security, can actually have a major impact. And that's real money that stays in your pocket instead of quietly slipping away. What do you think about that?
2: Yeah.
3: Pretty awesome, huh?
2: Very, very good. Yeah.
3: Yeah. Taking on more risk in retirement. Oh my gosh. Why would you do that? Just be more intentional.
2: Right. Okay.
3: Yeah.
2: So we have taxes eating away, you know, at one end, and then fees eating away at the other. Talk about the income inside, please.
3: So, you know, I was actually just thinking about the game Pac-Man. Do you guys remember?
2: I love Pac-Man. We have that at home still on our.
3: You said you love Pac-Man, right? 70s, we kids, we love Pac-Man. Yeah. You got the cherries that pop up?
2: Yeah.
3: And Pac-Man's going and the little ghosts are going.
2: Yep.
3: Made me think about that. That's kind of my OCD, folks. If you're like, why was I bringing that up? My OCD is actually good with someone that's managing my finances because I'm very intentional about it.
2: Yes,
3: but
2: yes.
3: In my mind, when you said taxes eating on one end, fees eating on another, what about the income side? It's like the income's that cherry. You're trying to get to that, right?
2: Yep.
3: Okay. I actually just want to talk about Social Security too, just because a lot of people ask. So I'm going to include that in on the income side.
2: Okay.
3: For your question. Mm-hmm. Social Security, I feel like, is actually one of the most valuable assets that people have in retirement. But Luann, it's actually often treated like an afterthought, sadly. And it's not just another check. It's actually a predictable inflation-adjusted income that doesn't bounce around with the stock market. And that's incredibly powerful, in my opinion. And I feel like here's why it matters. The more of your essential expenses you can cover with predictable income, the less pressure that you put on your investment portfolio.
2: Mm-hmm.
3: Now, a lot of people think the only strategy is, do I take it early or do I delay it? But there's actually multiple layers to this. How it coordinates, you know, with your other income sources, how it impacts your taxes, and how it actually fits into the overall plan. Because many people don't realize up to 80% of your Social Security benefits can be taxable depending on how your income is structured. So without proper planning, you could actually be giving a portion of that right back to the IRS. Nobody likes that at all. So it's really not just about when you take it. It's about how that actually fits into everything else.
2: Yeah. I want to throw in here, Mike, I'm thinking about this right now. You know, I'm 66 coming up on 66 and 10 months. You know, I'm a baby boomer. So that will be my full retirement age for Social Security. So I'm getting ready to open up the, go into my account and sign up for Social Security. So
3: there you go. Yep. 66 and 10 months.
2: Yep.
3: You got it.
2: Yep. My husband, though, he's a little bit younger than me. So he won't be eligible till 67. So he's right behind me.
3: But we're going to talk about there's strategies for you and Bobby, but we'll talk about that off there.
2: Yep. Okay. But
3: and anyone that wants your very own complimentary strategy session, you know how to call us. Easy.
2: Exactly. Okay. So let's get into the fees. Okay. I do think sometimes people they think they understand it, but they really don't. You know, they see that 1.5% or that 2% and they're like, those are just small fees, but not really small, right?
3: No, I'm gawking. It really isn't. And actually, that's one of the biggest eye-openers for people. So let's just take a simple example, okay? You've got $1 million portfolio and you're paying 2% in fees. That's $20,000 per year. So now if you're following something like a 4% withdrawal strategy, which I think is completely broken, but that's mainstream media talks about that all the time. Mm-hmm. That's going to be $40,000 in income. So you're taking 4% off that million, $40,000 in income. So right there, half of what you're pulling out is going to fees, not to you, not to your lifestyle, but to the cost inside of your portfolio. And that's actually what's happening year after year. So over 20 or 30 years, those small air quotes, small percentages can actually add up to a significant amount of money. And the challenge is a lot of people, they don't even realize what they're paying for. Mm-hmm. So Wall Street has gotten really good at making things appear simple that are really complicated. Like, for example, you get your mutual fund and I ask people, tell me about which holdings you have in your mutual fund. I have no idea. I got the blah, blah, blah, ABC, right? Okay, cool. Tell me about all the fees you're paying. Well, I think it's this. But you know what? The investment companies send you out that prospectus, which is 200 to 300 pages written on onion thin paper, written by a team of 20 lawyers. So folks, if you struggle with insomnia, forget the ZQL, forget the Unison, wrap your prospectus, open it up, and good luck making it past page two. But guess what? All of the fees are actually buried in there. Okay. They're layered and it's not clearly shown. But once you shine a light on it, and this is what we do at Capital Wealth, is we expose like fees that are hidden and show people how they can win. It becomes very real and it becomes something that you can actually improve.
2: Yeah, that's super cool. Now, if someone does get this right, that means they are reducing how much they need to pull from their portfolio every year. And then that's going to give their investments a better chance of lasting, right?
3: Well, exactly. So that's the key. Every dollar of predictable income is one less dollar you need to pull from your investments. And this is where a lot of good retirement planning comes together. So we call it flooring your expenses, meaning your essential needs are covered by reliable, predictable income source. That could be your Social Security, pensions, other structured income strategies. And when the foundation is in place, something really powerful happens. Market volatility becomes a lot more manageable. Because your portfolio, now your portfolio, it's not responsible for everything. Okay. So it's not carrying the full weight of your lifestyle. Instead, it can actually be used for discretionary spending, travel, legacy goals, you know, things that are important to you, but, you know, not make or break. And that's really how you get off that tightrope that we've talked about, previously in different shows. You're not balancing anymore. You've actually built a floor underneath you. And that's a big part about how we think about planning at Capital Wealth is we walk someone through their retirement money map. And how do we, you know, do something that's going to create first and foremost stability. And then we build growth on top of that. So, I mean, if you're listening right now and you're realizing that maybe you might have some of those leaks in your plan, this is exactly why we're having this conversation. You don't have to figure this out on your own. If you call now, we will offer for our listeners 5 complimentary retirement money maps. And this is where you can see how your income, your taxes, your investments, all the fees, inflation, healthcare strategies, how they all work together you know, or where things might be working against you. So for the next five people to call and claim your complimentary retirement money map, there is no cost, no obligation. Just give us a call at 801-210-5500. But once five are gone, it's gone.
2: The other thing I want to add to that is you can check us out too on our website. We have some great resources there that you can just download. Head to retireutah.com. Thank you so much for joining us today. I'm Lou Anne Fulmer here with Mike Stevens. This is Retire Right Radio. For someone listening right now, Mike, who wants to try to figure out if they are on solid ground or if they're in danger, what would you say is the first step in working with you and your team?
3: I think the first step is really simple. We just start by getting this clear picture of where you're at today. And most people have pieces of the plan, but they haven't seen how everything fits together. So we walk through their current situation and we map it out in a way that actually makes sense. And from there, we can actually identify where those leaks are and where there might be some unnecessary risk and where the opportunities are to improve. And what people usually say after that first meeting, this is the first time that we've actually seen how this all connects. And that clarity alone, I feel like, is incredibly valuable.
2: And then I imagine you cannot give the same advice to everybody because, you know, some people don't have those pensions, okay? And then those people are going to face different challenges than people who are relying on their 401ks, all that. So tell us how you customize plans for each family.
3: Oh, you're so right. You know, as a fiduciary, we have to morally, ethically do what is in the best interest for, you know, the person coming in and sitting down with us, becoming a client. And sadly, not all advisors are fiduciaries, but there is no one size fits all answer. So every family situation is different, different income sources, different goals, different risk tolerance, different timelines. So the process really should be customized. And for someone with a pension, the conversation might be more about optimizing income and reducing taxes. Or for a person who's relying heavily on a 401k, we actually may focus more on building stability and protection against market downturns. But in both cases, the goal is the same, Luann: create a plan where they feel confident, where they understand how their income works, and where they're not constantly worried about what the market is going to do next. And that's really what people want at the end of the day, not just more money, but more certainty around their future.
2: Right.
3: Yeah. Sorry. Yeah. And just as I know we're up against the clock here, but we need to go to break here. But if you're listening right now and thinking, and you're saying, I'm not sure I got this right, I don't want you to wait until something forces you to find out. So take the time now to get clarity. So call and schedule, claim that retirement money map that we just put out there as an offer. What we're going to do is we're going to walk you through your current plan. We're going to identify, you know, where you might be losing money unnecessarily, possibly, and help you see what changes could improve your situation. No cost, no pressure, no obligation, just a clear understanding of where you stand. To get that, call again, 801-210-5500. But once five are gone, it's gone.
2: And with that, we'll be right back with Mike Stevens. This is Retire Right Radio. We'll be right back with the rest of our show.
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2: Hi there. Thank you for spending part of your day with us today. I'm Lou Ann Fulmer here with Mike Stevens. You know, recent data shows confidence in retirement is plummeting, okay? 39% of American workers report that they do not feel confident in their retirement. That's scary. And Mike, you are here to help us understand how this could have even happened and maybe how we can even close this gap. So tell us what's driving this sudden uncertainty in retirement.
5: Well, I think that people are feeling pressure from every direction right now. So you have your everyday living costs, they're higher. Healthcare costs are higher. Interest rates have changed dramatically over the last few years. And I think that people are like realizing that retirement today looks very different than maybe it did for previous generations. So a lot of Americans, you know, they grew up believing work hard, save money, retire comfortably. But today people are, they're looking around and they're saying, I saved, but do I actually have a plan? And that's the huge difference. So this is why we're shouting from the mountaintops at Capital Wealth. We tell people, you know, all the time, the confidence in retirement usually doesn't come from just watching the market. It comes from understanding your strategy. And that's why we built that retirement money map process that we talk about. So we want people to have a clearer understanding of where is my income coming from and how are taxes going to affect retirement? How's inflation going to affect my spending in retirement? And really how to create this strategy that can pivot with you and doesn't rely on hope alone. So uncertainty grows when people feel unorganized, and no disrespect, but most people have portfolios. They don't have a plan, and we're, you know, seeking to change that for people. We want people to have clarity and confidence going into retirement.
2: Mm-hmm. So, okay, another question then is that Medicare is something people don't understand, and that's where these numbers show a lack of confidence. So how would you react to that?
5: You know, honestly, I'm not surprised. Healthcare is actually one of the biggest retirement expenses that people do underestimate. And what's wild is when you look at healthcare compared to how inflation does generally, so people might say, okay, things are inflating by about 2 to 3% on average. Inflation is like 3.85%. Mm-hmm. So things are getting dramatically more expensive with healthcare. And the challenge that people have is they go, well, you know, grandma and grandpa, their concern was passing away too early in life. And my challenge might be living too long and not having money. And so when you see things like premiums rise or coverage change unexpectedly, you get a letter from a company and they say, hey, this is dramatically going up. Retirees, they could really, really suddenly find themselves paying much more out of pocket than what they expected. And one major medical event can actually affect retirement very quickly if there's no plan in place. I'll give you an example. Some amazing people that are clients today, they came to us back in 2008. They were working with another company at that point.
2: Mm-hmm.
5: 2008, I think we all remember, was really, really bad in the stock market. And this lady came to me and she said, hey, my husband had a traumatic brain injury. He was there present and he just wasn't speaking. And she said, so I'm the one handling the finances. I don't want you to think that he's ignoring you or anything. But here's the challenge. We have crazy high costs for his medical needs. And we have been pulling money out of the stock market. And when we started looking at their financial plan, I saw that there was no plan. It was a portfolio and it was all stocks. And this lady, she was totally right. She said, when we're selling for the income to take care of my husband, we're locking the losses in and we can never rebound. Is there going to be enough money for me there, Mike? And so this is the kind of stress that people feel. And, you know, thankfully he's still with us today, but like he does have very expensive treatment costs. And so what we needed to do is we needed to take a step back. We needed to diversify her account and we needed to say, all right, we have these ongoing medical expenses that are probably going to get more expensive. So we had to account for inflation. But there really needed to be a plan put in place, Luann, to give her that clarity and confidence. And it was when she saw the plan and how detailed it was, but how simple it was to follow, that's where she's like, okay, we're working with you. Where do we sign up? And so the thing is we've been very blessed as a firm. We work with tremendously amazing people. And I was just like overjoyed because I knew we could like take that burden that she had been carrying off her shoulders and put her on a plan that could make a lot of sense for her. So again, retirement planning, we talk about this all the time. It's not just about investment accounts. It's not just about a portfolio statement. It's about preparing for real life. And healthcare, it's a major part of real life in retirement.
2: I love that she came to you and you, you know, together you were able to figure this out. Wow, what a big help. Now, one thing, Mike, I want to talk about is Social Security, because if Congress does not act in 6 years, there could be an automatic benefit cut of about 24%. You know, we're talking 2032. So how can people plan their future with, you know, that scary threat hanging over them?
5: Ooh, yeah, right. Social Security is incredibly important for millions of Americans, but this is why it highlights why retirement income should never depend entirely on the one source, because that three-legged stool analogy, if you take one leg off, it becomes pretty wobbly. And Social Security for a lot of Americans is like that one leg. And so I don't want to sound like a broken record here, but this is why you need to have a plan. And that's why that retirement money map, we don't sell it. It is not for sale. We do this for our clients and listeners to our show. What it is it's stress testing your retirement income. So it's questions like, what happens if inflation stays elevated? Or what happens if markets struggle? And again, to your question, what happens if Social Security changes? Because good planning prepares people for uncertainty instead of ignoring it. And honestly, Luann, this is where, you know, independent income streams become so important. The goal really is actually to help people build that retirement income that doesn't rely entirely on government programs or market performance. And really, it actually doesn't eliminate the uncertainty completely, if I'm being honest. I don't want you to think like what I'm trying to tell you is going to like rainbows and sunshine and sprinkles. It's going to like just make every problem go away. But what it can do, in my opinion, is dramatically increase confidence, knowing that there's a plan in place that's been stress tested and that can pivot when things in life don't go as planned. Maybe with Social Security being reduced or going away completely. Who knows? None of us have that crystal ball. So what I would say is, if you're listening and Social Security is a concern for you, I don't talk about it on the show too often, but we're actually Social Security experts. We know the program very, very well. There is literally over 567 different filing combinations. If you have not yet filed for Social Security and you're like, hey, when is the right time for me to take it? I would tell you, especially if you're a federal worker, okay? So if you're listening to the show and you're a federal employee, there's different rules around when it's beneficial for you. But if you're like wondering, when is the best time to do it? I would just tell you, call us. We can do a Zoom meeting. We can do an in-person meeting. It'll be a complimentary visit and we can do a Social Security analysis for you. But the way to schedule your complimentary analysis is to call 801-210-5500.
2: Yeah. I mean, whatever keeps you up at night, Mike and his team can help you with answers. Okay. I mean, he's been doing this for 20 years. So it's his life passion to help retirees. We are so happy that you're with us today. Check them out too on their website, capitalwealth.com. And again, this is Retire Right Radio with Mike Stevens. So we're talking about the declining confidence that Americans have in their retirement. And Mike, the data shows that, you know, about one third of retirees now expect to work at least somewhat in retirement. Now, is that the only solution?
5: Not necessarily. Okay. So there is a big difference between wanting to work and needing to work. And some retirees genuinely, they enjoy staying active. They like the structure, the social interaction, or just simply having a purpose. But many people do fear about being forced back into work because their retirement income isn't sufficient. And honestly, that fear does make sense. So retirement really, it's just an income conversation. Okay. So during your working years, your paycheck solves most of the financial problems. Once employment income stops, your assets need to begin replacing that paycheck in a very reliable way. And I remember one couple telling me, we don't mind working a little. We just don't want to have to work because we're scared. And that, again, is the very important distinction. So with that retirement money map that we've talked about, it helps people understand, you know, how much income can realistically come from your assets, or, you know, how your taxes are going to affect your withdrawals, or how much market risk actually makes sense. The goal is helping work become optional instead of mandatory. And that creates a very different kind of retirement emotionally. And just the other day, we had some wonderful people call us up and they said, hey, been listeners to your show for a long time and I'm ready to do it. I did your TBD plan. And I said, oh, you did the two bad days plan at work.
2: Oh.
5: And they said, yeah. And I said, all right, two bad days. It just happened. So now I'm going for it. And we helped that individual retire, and blessed him and his wife's life. It's awesome.
2: Oh my gosh, that is so cool. I love that.
5: TBD plan.
2: Two bad days, I'm done. Yep. I'm done. Oh my gosh. Yep. So anybody listening, thinking they're going, you know, yeah, I do have a lot of questions and I'm a little scared. And you mentioned earlier, you know, with a plan comes clarity, right? Otherwise, you're just retiring without confidence. And we want to make sure that they are confident. So tell us what they can do today to get confident.
5: Yeah, your first step is just becoming proactive instead of avoidant. A lot of people avoid retirement conversations because honestly, they do feel intimidating if you haven't, you know, thrown yourself into the world of finance, which most people haven't. So avoiding the conversation usually increases your anxiety, doesn't decrease it. And second, I would tell people to maximize opportunities while you still have time. And that could mean increasing, you know, your retirement contributions, paying down high interest debt, improving your tax efficiency, or even just building a stronger emergency reserve. So your small decisions repeated consistently over time can make a massive difference. Luann, remember my mom would say, inch by inch, things are a cinch. Yes. We've talked about that.
2: Yes,
5: it's like
2: I love
5: ingrained
2: that.
5: In my mind.
2: I know. Do too. Yeah.
5: I would even say third too, understand that retirement changes the conversation around risk. Okay. So during your accumulation years, volatility might feel uncomfortable. And during your retirement years, volatility combined with withdrawals can actually become much more dangerous. So one retiree once told me, the healthier I stay, the more financial freedom I keep. The reason why I'm pointing that out is don't underestimate your physical health. Like literally, not like your finances, like your physical health. You got to take care of yourself. There's really actually a lot of truth to that. So protecting your health, I feel like can actually help protect your retirement lifestyle. And I just want to tell everyone, you know, thanks for listening to the show today. We offer that retirement money map periodically to help give retirees confidence and peace of mind. So if you're one of the next five callers to call us at 801-210-5500, let's get you your very own retirement money map, help you have some clarity and confidence. And I just do want to thank our listeners for listening to our show. We're going to be back next week with more retirement guidance. Our goal is always to give you that clarity, excitement, and peace of mind heading into retirement and staying happily retired.
2: 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Our firm is not affiliated with or endorsed by the United States government or any governmental agency. The information and opinions contained herein, provided by third parties, have been obtained from sources believed to be reliable, but accuracy and completeness cannot be guaranteed by Capital Wealth Advisors. 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

0: 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ABC's Aaron Katursky.
1: Court documents show the man who we're not naming was accused in 2021 by his wife at the time of being abusive. Now, his divorce lawyer pushed back, describing him to us as a stand-up guy. Other documents more recently show that at the time the man was chosen for the jury, he was facing potential eviction. Massachusetts requires jurors to disclose whether they've been sued, arrested, charged, or served with a court order, raising a question of how the juror filled out his form and whether he was qualified to serve.
0: Listening to ABC News.
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4: 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KSL's top story this hour: Utahns looking to buy a home continue to be disappointed by the market as mortgage rates reach above 7%. KSL News Radio's Brianna Willis reports.
5: A 30-year fixed-rate mortgage is now at nearly 7.1%, according to Mortgage News Daily, a rate not seen since January 2025. The Deseret News reports before the war in Iran, rates had been on the decline, hitting below 6%. But the rising oil prices and a negative market reaction to a U.S. government bond buyback program are being blamed for the jump in rates. Home buying experts say despite the high rates, it's best not to wait. If looking for a home, construction and labor costs will always be increasing. But it's gonna take money. A whole lot of Brianna Willis, KSL News Radio.
4: A Utah family is finally home after being stranded in Hawaii following Hurricane Lowell. Angeleza Adams says jungles were flattened and homes destroyed after Kauai was hit by the storm. In the aftermath, they lost power for several days and roads were closed, so she and the family stepped in to help.
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4: The family's flight home was canceled, and with hotels booked, they spent the night at the airport. They got on a flight yesterday and say it's a vacation they won't be forgetting. Coming up, breezy, sunny weather this weekend. KSL weather is next. KSL News Time 7:04.
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4: 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Big on business, including sweep accounts. Love where you bank. It's looking really quiet on our major roadways in the valley right now. I'm seeing a little bit of delays on Mountain View Corridor at Academy Parkway. It looks like the left lane is closed off for construction, but that right lane is open. UDOT construction alert, the eastbound I-80 ramp

0: eastbound SR 201 will close Friday night through early Monday for pothole patching. Use exit 104 to eastbound SR 202. We'll see our warmest temperature this weekend today with a high of 92 degrees, and then we'll dip back down to a high of 85 on Sunday. Expect a mix of clouds and sun, as well as a breeze throughout the weekend. Right now it's fair and 63 degrees. 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
3: 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Real estate, entrepreneurship, family, and women creating financial independence through investing. 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It's something that she lives. Joining me today is Jody Lemon. How are you?
4: I'm great. Heather, how are you?
3: It's so fun to have you. I'm doing great.
4: Good.
3: Jody is also involved with YES, which is a women's network, and has decades of experience in real estate and investing herself.
4: That's correct.
3: I love that about you so much. We immediately connected the first time I met you.
4: Yes.
3: I was invited to be on a podcast with you.
4: Mm-hmm.
3: And I was your guest.
4: Yes, you were on YES Women's Network.
3: And now I'm returning the favor. You get to be my guest.
4: I know. We had so much fun. I think we just sat there and reminisce all about real estate. We have so much in common.
3: We really, really do. And today we're going to be talking about everything from building wealth through real estate to what's happening also in the Utah housing market. And we're even going to be seeing inside of some of the homes. We'll talk about, you know, the do's and don'ts and maybe some interior design perks and all the good things. So, okay, Jody, before we get into that story though, I just wanted to share a few stats. One being, according to the National Association of Realtors, 15% of existing home transactions in August involved individual investors or second home buyers. Isn't that fascinating?
4: Mm-hmm. Interesting.
3: Very interesting. And 27% of all transactions were cash purchases. Where are people getting all their money?
4: Right. I know. They've came here from California, a lot of them.
3: Right.
4: Or different states.
3: Mm-hmm. Or their parents are helping.
4: Yes, that
3: too. Or they're pulling HELOC loans. I think people are being more creative with their financing because of where interest rates are, which is interesting. So think about it. More than one out of every four transactions nationally was cash.
4: Wow.
3: I know.
4: That's high numbers.
3: I think so too. And that tells me that investors haven't disappeared. And they're just simply becoming more selective in what they're buying. You don't have to be born wealthy to build wealth. But at some point, somebody in the family has to decide to start. And Jody,
4: that's
3: you. That's me. This is really cool.
4: Yeah.
3: Take us back to the beginning. How did you first get involved in real estate?
4: Well, Heather, I started real estate when I was in my 20s, early 20s. And I went to college for accounting. And thought, oh, I don't really want to work full time because I wanted to stay home with my children. And so I started real estate on the side. I started rental properties one at a time. And so I'd buy a rental and fix it up, rent it out. And then I would save enough money for my next down payment on another rental. And pretty soon I had quite a few rentals. And then I got into more of businesses, and I did that for a while, and so I've had convenience stores, I've had single family homes. I now have got more into multi-unit properties. So my niche is kind of a manufactured home park niche, and we've built fourplexes and duplexes, and we've gone all gamuts of real estate. So, and I love it. It's been such a joy. You know, they say, you know, if you love what you're doing, you won't work a day in your life. And that's me. So I love it.
3: I love that about you. Why have multifamily properties been so attractive to you as an investor?
4: You know, that's where it is for me, because I can build them, or I can go and buy a property and that's already built, but I work off of a cap rate often. And so that's my first instinct of when I go to buy a new property is, what is that cap rate? And will that property work for me? Does it have to have any more capital injections to make it nicer, newer, better? Will it rent more for more money every month? But multifamily is just, it's just better for me. It's yeah. That's in my league.
3: What's the biggest mistake that you see beginning real estate investors make?
4: You know, over leverage. I think if they go into a property just because they like it, doesn't mean it's a good deal. So oftentimes, you know, we might think, oh, I want to invest so bad that I find something that maybe that's not the best for me. Maybe it's not, you know, and it really is about relationships too. If you find a good person to join up with or learn from, you know, I've had quite a few people come to me and say, teach me. I want to learn from you. And so I've actually helped quite a few people find their first property, or, you know, and my kids are also in the industry. And so sometimes I turn them over to them and they will help them in different alleys.
3: And I think oftentimes women think, well, it's something my husband can do. And they're afraid. And in this community, we are stay-at-home moms. We're raising our kids. But there's always time for a hobby.
4: And, right.
3: You know, that might be pickleball. That might
4: be that's it.
3: Being a lunch lady, and hanging out with your friends or shopping at the mall. But for you, it was business and creating income for your family.
4: Yes. Mm-hmm. Yeah, I did it on the side more because I didn't have to financially work, I guess, when I was, you know, my kids were young. But it also helped launch us a lot faster. And so I was blessed enough to be able to be home with my kids, raise them every day. But when they finally went to school, when my youngest was in kindergarten, then I could really work.
3: Yeah.
4: Which makes me happy.
3: And I think in today's day and age, you never know what can happen. Mm-hmm. There's divorce, there's death, there's lots of things that can happen in your life. And I truly believe that your husband is not your financial plan, and you need to have a marketable skill, whether that be education or some kind of hobby that will create some income so that you can provide for yourself, so that you're not in a relationship because you have to be in one. You're in one because you want to be in
4: absolutely.
3: One.
4: Yes, absolutely. Oh, you see that so often, that these sweet women, that they'll stay, or men too, I'm sure, but women will stay in that just to be, they're used to it.
3: And they don't have a choice.
4: No.
3: Yeah. Okay. So for women listening right now, and they're thinking to themselves, I'd love to own an investment property, but I don't know where to begin. What's the first thing men or women actually should do?
4: Actually, I think find that person who you can learn from. That's the most important. And they can walk you through it. So easy, really, to find that person. Whether, even if you don't know one person in real estate, go to your local real estate office. Go in there and say, look, I want to start investing. I want to find that first property. And, you know, I started out with a manufactured home. That was my first rental. And so, you know, I was into it, a minimal amount. I learned how to do it. And I continued down that alley with manufactured homes until I started buying the whole land with the homes. And so then I would lease it out. And then we got into duplexes and fourplexes.
3: Yeah, you just started small.
4: And
3: then you build some confidence and you keep going. Okay, so here's a Utah statistic and why today's market may actually create interesting opportunities for investors. The latest statewide data shows Utah listings spent a median 65 days on the market in August. That's important because buyers and sellers and even investors finally have something they didn't have during the frenzy a few years ago, and that is time.
4: Mm-hmm.
3: Looking at what's on the market and seeing what the best deals are. I've always believed there are great deals in any market.
4: Oh, yeah.
3: Whether it's a high market, a low market, whatever that is, find the right property. Mm-hmm. And if you've done your homework and you surround yourself with the right team, then it's easy to do that.
4: Yeah, I actually, with that, I think it's really nice to have that team that you're talking about. But also, if you don't have that team, you can go to a real estate company and figure out, you know, who to join up with.
3: For sure. And I started my real estate career as an assistant. I didn't know anything about real estate, and I spent the first year just learning, and that was very, very valuable for me. I love this conversation so much, Jody, because real estate is ultimately bigger than just buying and selling homes. If it's done wisely, it can become a tool for independence, opportunity, and generational wealth. It's retirement is something that you can pass down to your kids and that they can have something to look forward to. Housing affordability is one of the hottest topics in Utah and even in the United States right now. And we all want our kids to be able to live in a home in a great neighborhood and have a great life. Your first investment doesn't have to change your life. It just has to change the direction of your life. And investing in real estate definitely does that. I'm Heather Osmond. Today we have Jody Lemon, who is a real estate investor here in Utah, on the KSL Real Estate Show with us. Coming up next, we're diving into what's really happening in Utah and national housing markets. Stay tuned. We'll be right back.
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3: Welcome back to the KSL Real Estate Show. I'm Heather Osmond, and here's the question this week that buyers and sellers have been asking me. Is this finally becoming a buyer's market? Well, we received some brand new numbers yesterday, and the answer is getting very interesting. National market update. According to the National Association of Realtors, existing home sales fell 2% from July to August, and they were also down 1.2% compared with last year. We're now running at an annual pace of about 4 million existing home sales. But here's the numbers buyers should really pay attention to. Inventory is growing. There were 1.62 million existing homes available nationally in August. That's up almost 6% from last year and represents about a 5% month supply. In fact, it's the first time since November of 2019 that existing home inventory has exceeded 1.6 million. But more inventory doesn't mean a bad housing market. It means buyers finally have something that they haven't had enough of in the past, and that is choices. Today we have Jody Lemon on the show with us. She's involved with YES, which is a women's network. And Jody is a real estate investor. You're a boss girl. I loved meeting you for the first time a few weeks ago. I was a guest on a podcast that you do, and I decided to return the favor and invite you on our KSL show.
14: Yeah, thank you. Thanks for doing that.
3: Thanks for being here. And you have so much knowledge and experience in Utah real estate investing. Tell us again, how did you get into this industry and why do you love it so much?
14: Oh, you know, thanks, Heather. I do love real estate. I have, I've been in real estate over 30 years, and I have now got, I have four children, and each one of them are in real estate. So I have a mortgage broker, and I have a general contractor, and my son Brody, he actually owns, a four-year housing in Parowan, Utah. And which is new, and he just put it in about a year ago. And then, and my daughter, Erica Smith, she does mortgages. She's a mortgage loan officer. And my son, Braden, he's my youngest, and he's now my general contractor. He's actually going out finding property, which if anybody out there wants to bring us property, we love to look at new pieces. We love to look at something that's, you know, can be built on or brought to us and said, you know, here's a property that's in trouble. Help us find investors for it. We have so many people that we have in our pipeline that we know of. And my other daughter is now, she's coming in and she's designing for us, designing the homes. We have a manufactured home dealership that Brody has, and she designs the homes for us. It's a family thing. We love it.
3: I can only imagine your reunions and what you guys talk about. That's amazing. Okay, so if we put all of those numbers together, who has more negotiating power, do you think, in today's market, buyers or sellers?
14: Oh, gosh. I think it's personally, you know, I think more buyers are coming around able to get a pretty decent deal. And, you know, all you first-time buyers out there, come do it. It's so fun. It's, you know, it's a generational thing that we work on. And I love working with my own family. And if you have something, you have rentals forever, you have mailbox money, they call it, we call it. And I love it when you have something that you can have, you know, a payment off of every month. It's awesome.
3: It is the best. If a home has been sitting for 60 or 90 days, how aggressively do you feel like a buyer can negotiate in today's market?
14: You know, I think that your real estate agent can help you with that. I think that they can look at that and say, because this home's been on there, you know, and maybe it's even with their real estate company, they know the sellers, or they can go and say, you know what, maybe since it's been on there so long, we can make a better deal. They'll get you a better deal.
3: I think so too. Mm-hmm. Would you rather buy the perfect home at the wrong price or the imperfect home at the right price?
14: Oh yeah. Imperfect home.
3: Always.
14: I have subcontractors.
15: They can fix it. As soon as I walk into a home when I'm looking to purchase something and it smells bad and it looks bad, I'm like, this is amazing. I love it so much. This is going to be great.
14: Those cosmetic. Money.
15: Yeah, this means I'm going to make a lot of money. But when it's perfectly designed and everything's in great condition, I don't get as excited.
14: No. Then you want to move into it instead of rent it out.
3: Exactly. Would you advise someone to wait for mortgage rates to fall or buy the right property today and potentially refinance later?
14: You know, I totally think today's the day. Always. Always go out and find the right property for the right price. You'll be so happy.
15: I think so too.
14: Yeah.
15: Your kids are in this market. They're in the mm-hmm. industry. My kids are in the industry. They grew up in it.
14: It makes it so fun.
15: They didn't have a chance.
14: Yeah, no.
15: They're doing
14: no choice.
15: No choice.
3: Okay, so let's bring this home to Utah. Statewide, homes are spending a median of 65 days on the market. And in the Provo Orem market, August median listing price was about $565,000. Mm-hmm. With roughly 3,000 active listings and a median of 60 days on the market. Those aren't panic market numbers. Tell me, you know, how can a buyer be more thoughtful when they are going into a market like the Provo Orem area or anywhere throughout Utah?
14: You know, I actually, with the, if you were looking at, number one, you look at that and you say $560,000. That used to be a super, super nice home. And now, you know, there's a market for affordable housing, and that is almost in the affordable housing realm again. I mean, the market's just changed so much different.
3: For sure. And here's what I want listeners to remember. That is that there isn't one national housing market. There are thousands and thousands of local housing markets, and Utah has its own story. So don't wait for everybody else to tell you it's a good time to buy. By the time everybody agrees, the opportunity may already be gone. And those are the times that we get the best deals. More with Jody Lemon on the KSL Real Estate Show. We'll be right back.
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0: Devin LaTorre, KSL's top story this hour. We have an exciting day of college football ahead of us. Both BYU and the University of Utah are playing at home. you will take on the University of Arkansas at Rice-Eccles Stadium. And down in Provo, BYU will face off against the University of Arizona for their first conference matchup of the season. Both Utah teams are currently 1-0. Our top national story this hour from ABC News. Prices rising for Americans across the country, with diesel hitting an all-time high.
17: The price of gas up 3.9% in August. The national average per gallon of gas sitting at $4.30, jumping 18 cents in a week, according to Gas Buddy. Truck drivers hauling goods across the country, frustrated and feeling the pinch.
18: When these prices just skyrocket like this, it takes food out of the mouths of your children.
19: All they have money for is filling up, and then they have to get like cash advances and stuff for food, and it's rough. It sucks.
0: That's ABC's Jacqueline Lee. Coming up, a mix of clouds, sun, and breeze this weekend. KSL weather is next. KSL News Time, 7:32.
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0: 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Love where you bank. Right now, seeing good speeds on both north and southbound I-15 between Ogden and Provo, and all our other major freeways in the valley are also looking clear. Just a quick heads up to Mill Creek drivers. Starting Monday, construction crews will be doing pavement work along Wasatch Boulevard between 3800 South and the southern city border. That's scheduled to happen from 7 a.m. to 7 p.m. throughout the week. 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Reserve today. We'll reach a high of 92 degrees today and then go down to a high of 85 tomorrow. Conditions this weekend are mostly sunny with a mix of clouds. Also predicted to be quite breezy both today and Sunday. Right now it's partly cloudy and 61 degrees. I'm Devin Latore, KSL News Radio. 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
15: 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And today we have Jody Lemon on the show with us. She's a boss girl. She's a real estate investor and someone I admire and respect. And we've been laughing and sharing stories for hours previous to the show. And I'm just so happy to have you on the show.
14: Thanks, Heather.
15: So much fun. Okay. Now we're changing the conversation from simply owning real estate to making real estate work for you. And for decades, we've been taught go to work, earn money, go to school, save money, and eventually retire. But investors like us ask a different question, and that is, how can I own an asset that potentially appreciates while somebody else helps me pay for it?
14: Oh, yeah.
15: This is the best.
14: Smart? we have that figured out.
15: Work smarter, not harder. That's what we're all about.
14: Yeah.
15: And it really does open up opportunities for you in your life.
14: Mm-hmm.
15: If you are not working by the hour.
14: It does.
15: You make money while you sleep.
14: Yes.
15: Yes.
14: We like that feeling.
15: Tell us a little bit about your very first investment that you ever made. Because it's scary.
14: It is. Actually, so my very first investment was when, I did accounting by trade and by college. And so I did that and I thought, okay, I'm having children and I want to stay home with my kids. And so my first investment was a manufactured home. And I bought it, turned around and bought more. And, but my biggest investment was, probably one of my manufactured home parks. I was in my 30s by then and I had, a couple of manufactured home parks and they're multi-units and I love them. That's something that we land lease. They own their own homes. We land lease. And then, one of the biggest, most profitable things that I did in real estate was I built a house, a spec home in St. George, right before the market hit. So it was 2007. I built a really nice home down there and I resold it. And I know I was on the plane going to Spain with my spouse at the time. And I got this call and they said, we have a buyer for your home. And sell it, cause I all of a sudden, I'd built it. Now I'm going to have to start making payments on this, very expensive home. And so we sold it. And within, months, the market hit. So lucky, so blessed that we sold it at that time, but it turned enough profit for me to pay off my personal home. And so that's how, I would go out and find homes that I'd say, if I buy it at a trustee sale, I'll turn around, sell it, and I'll pay off my car or I'll pay off this piece of land. Or so as always, they tell you to figure out where your comfort level is in real estate. So where can you sleep at night? Like if it keeps you awake, you're over leveraged. If you're able to sleep at night, you're fine. And so I learned that in a real estate school one time and I thought, I'm going to use that. And so for me, a lot of times I have to have so many things paid off, but also leverage different things. And so I like to have, one of my bigger properties leveraged to make sure I'm still growing all the time. So probably... and now I'm building 78 homes, south.
15: Only 78.
14: Yes. And 85 storage units. And then we found a property the other day that's a 10 acre piece. And I think we're going to produce about 45 homes on it. And so my youngest son is actually researching it all right now. He's my general contractor. So my oldest son brought it to me and my youngest son is now, calling everybody, calling the city. We went to the city the other day and we asked, can we do this in your area? Yes, we have to rezone a little bit. But it shouldn't be a problem to rezone it. And so we're working on it right now. And it's so much fun, but I do want, people out there, if there's anybody that has property that they want to sell, we'd love to look at it. We'd love to look at it.
15: Yeah. And I think sometimes it's nice to stay in your comfort zone for a minute.
14: Yes.
15: But if you're not uncomfortable, you're not growing and you're not improving and you're not learning. And so I hope we're always a little bit out of our comfort zone.
14: Yes.
15: And going back to what you were just saying, you just want to make sure that you don't over leverage yourself. So one at a time, slow and steady pace wins the race. Be smart about what you're doing, but I think it's a great time to invest. Nationally, investors and second home buyers represented 15% of all of our August transactions, while cash buyers represented 27%. So maybe this isn't a market with that opportunity. Maybe it's a market where you just have to be a little bit smarter about finding the right deals, which I think is very fun. Okay. Amateurs always ask, is this a good market?
3: But investors ask, where is the opportunity in this market? So, Jody, we're going to rapid fire some questions for you, and I'll answer as well. If you had $50,000 available to invest today, what would you be looking for?
14: Interesting. Actually, so in my market, I would actually take $50,000 and I would buy, I think I'd buy two manufactured homes, the down payment. I'd use that as a down payment for two manufactured homes. Either you live in one site, and actually we have duplexes now in manufactured homes. And so if we have an investor come in, they can live in one side and rent out the other side, or they can just buy it as an investment, rent them both out. What would you do with yours?
15: I would buy a commercial piece of retail property. I would use it as a down payment, and I would love to look for something that's super ugly.
3: Those are the best ones, right? It needs paint and carpet. The exterior is worn down. The asphalt's in bad condition. And then I would update it and rent it out.
14: Mm-hmm. Okay. See, there's so many different markets, isn't there? There's commercial, residential, whatever it is that you like.
3: Yeah.
14: Yeah.
3: And you can make money in all of these.
14: Right.
3: So that's awesome. Okay, Jody, what's your formula for determining whether a rental property actually makes financial sense?
14: I go off a cap rate. I get your cap rate and say, this looks good to me. Yeah, that's almost my solely. But I then check and make sure that I don't have to put any more capital into it.
3: For sure. And cap rate for all of our listeners is the amount of money you invest in a property versus the return.
14: Right. Right. So what you do for a cap rate, to figure your cap rate, you take that property, you find out from the original owner what your net is, your yearly net, and then you divide that against their asking price, and then you get a cap rate. And so it's super simple to figure out.
3: Yeah.
14: If you're even interested up front.
3: And before you even go look at any properties, real estate is a numbers game.
14: Mm-hmm.
3: So you can sit in your living room, have your real estate agent look this stuff up for you and narrow it down to the three best or five best investments before you even go look at them, and you'll know what to buy.
14: Yeah. And some real estate agents really get more into that. They get more into the investing part of it instead of single family homes for somebody to live in. Yeah. Some real estate agents are very versed on investments.
3: And at the end of the day, we just want to return on our investment.
14: Yes, we do.
3: We want to make as much money as we can for the least amount that we're putting in. Jody, what do first-time investors underestimate about being a landlord?
14: The work. I think it's pretty. I think it's beautiful to own your own rental. But then when you say, you know, is somebody going to call me during the night? Or, gosh, my power isn't on, my fridge doesn't work, you know, all of that stuff. And I actually used to run my own properties like that forever. And then I decided my time was better spent somewhere else of building new properties. So I have property managers that manage for me. So I don't have the phone calls during the night anymore. But if you're starting out, you have to pay the time. You have to take the time to do it.
3: It's true. Mm-hmm. And sometimes you have more time than money, and other times you have more money than time.
14: Oh, yes.
3: So there's always a balance of that too. Okay, Jody, would you rather own one expensive rental in a premium Utah neighborhood or several less expensive properties?
14: You know, good question, actually. Let me think about that. I think that I would probably, wherever I made the most amount of money is what I want.
3: Let's go back to that cap rate conversation.
14: Wherever I make the most, I don't care what area it is, what neighborhood.
3: There's always a market for starter homes, for rental properties. The less that rent is, the more people you will have that need to get in that market.
14: And for me, I like multifamily properties because they're affordable and there's always a market for affordable housing. So somebody might come into a typical house and say, you know, do I buy this or do I buy a multifamily? Well, I always go as multifamily because you always have to have a place to live. Even in a tough market, you have to have a place.
3: And there's less risk for making that mortgage payment, because if one of the tenants move out in a multifamily, you still have the others that will help. So that's great. What's the biggest real estate investing lesson you wish you would have known 30 years ago?
14: Oh, wow. You learned so much over the years. I actually, if I would have been me 30 years ago, I'd go back and say, I want to find somebody to align with. I would do that. I would go through that so somebody could walk you through it. I have tried to learn through trustee sales or any of that up front. I had to learn that a hard way. I mean, so I didn't have it just taught to me. And if you can find somebody that will teach you that stuff, yeah, I would do it all day long.
3: I think it's brilliant. Building wealth doesn't necessarily start with buying 10 properties. Sometimes it starts with just one. And the goal isn't to own the most real estate. The goal is to own real estate that gives you more choices with your life. And the freedom that that affords is incredible. You're listening to the KSL Real Estate Show. I'm Heather Osmond, owner of the Osmond Designs Furniture and Interior Design Stores, here with Jody on the show. Stay tuned. We'll be right back.
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3: 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Jody is a real estate investor in the state of Utah, and we immediately connected because we share so many stories about investing not only single-family homes, multifamily homes, but also other properties, land, developments, all the things, and it's fun.
14: I love it.
3: We love it.
15: We just smile. Yeah, we're living the best life right now. This is so great.
3: Okay, Jody, let's talk a little bit about what organization you're involved in, the Yes
14: Women's. Yes Women's Network. Mm-hmm. Oh my gosh, Heather, it is so awesome. I've had for years people come to me and say, where do these women start? How can a woman who's gone through divorce or they've lost their spouse? And believe me, we're also pro men. We love men. You know, this isn't anything, you know, negative at all. It's, we love helping women to find, we have different, core values. We have, faith, family, finance, fitness, and we, you know, if anybody's struggling with any of those things, they come to us. We have a platform that we can connect everybody together, specialists in those areas, and say, let's help these women. For me personally, I've had people need financial help. It's more of a financial thing for me. And they say, you know, where do these women start? What can they do to start? And we want to help them. We want to help them with that alley of, you know, for me, real estate is a great alley that I have. You know, I've also do crypto mining. I do hard money lending. I do all those different alleys. And I love to help people achieve their goals in life. And we want to help these ladies. We are actually going to October 14th. We're doing our launch party, and we're having a great big event at Club Paddock in American Fork, which is super cool with all the cars in there and stuff. I love it. And Heather has agreed to come and be one of our main speakers. We'll have four speakers that day. And I'm so excited to see her perform. She is so great. I'm so impressed.
3: You're a sweetheart. Thank you. We have a lot of knowledge and lots of mistakes that we love to share with other people. Experiences, good experiences, bad experiences. And hopefully, you know, we're at this time in our life where we can share and hopefully help other people, which I'm so grateful for. I do need to give a shout out to Central Bank, who is a sponsor of this KSL Real Estate Show. 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
31: From ABC News, I'm Chuck Severson. The price of a tank of diesel fuel is literally $1,000 pain in the wallet in California.
32: One fill up was over $1,000. And when these prices just skyrocket like this, it takes food out of the mouths of your children.
31: An Arizona trucker, food prices could go up because the price of diesel in California is at least $8 a gallon, a state that provides Americans with a third of their vegetables and two-thirds of their fruits. President Trump, on a weekend trip to Ireland for a golf tournament, says he thinks fuel prices will drop and the Iran war will stop right after the November midterm elections, offering no explanation.
0: I think very soon. I think it'll be probably right after the midterms. They're trying to hold out as long as they can.
31: Also not offering evidence of this claim about Iran.
0: They were 2 weeks away from having a nuclear weapon. If they had it, they would have blown up Israel, they would have blown up the Middle East, and they would have hit some of Europe's, in my opinion, Europe's cities.
2: Thousands are expected to protest the visit, upset over the situation in Gaza and Trump's war with Iran.
4: The majority of the people of Ireland don't want them here.
2: Others say the relationship with Washington is too important to risk.
5: I think it's important that the bond with our good friends, the United States, stays strong.
31: ABC's Marcus Moore traveling with the president in Dublin. Mr. Trump flew on the new Air Force One given to him by the Qatari government. The acting U.S. Navy Secretary confirmed

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2: Three at KSL News Radio, I'm Devin Latore. KSL's top story this hour. A Utah family has made it home after their vacation turned into a nightmare when Hurricane Lowell struck Kauai. 17 people in Rocky Bunker's family were in Kauai when the hurricane hit, shutting down power, roads, and canceling flights, including theirs. Bunker says no hotels were available, and they had to spend the night in the airport. But after it all, he says they remember how kind everyone was.
3: You'll see a bunch of destruction, but you don't see all the random acts of kindness of everyone giving each other high fives or hugs or sharing extra diapers.
2: They were able to get on a flight yesterday. Hawaiian officials are asking vacationers to avoid or reschedule their trips to Kauai when the island is recovering. Mortgage rates are now over 7% for the first time in over a year, partly from oil prices and government buyback programs. KSL News Radio's Brianna Willis reports.
4: The dream of owning a home remains out of sight for many Utahns as mortgage rates reached 7.1% this week, according to tracking website Mortgage News Daily and U.S. News. The Deseret News reports the increase could be partly due to the announcement of a U.S. government buyback program of bonds and the rising cost of oil. Mortgage rates had been decreasing before the war in Iran, reaching just below 6%. Brianna Willis, KSL News Radio.
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2: 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Love

Reports of a crash westbound on the SR-201 at the northbound I-215 junction in Salt Lake City. That right shoulder is blocked, but not seeing any delays from it. All other major freeways in the valley are looking good to go for your morning drive. Football season is back. Trade the tailgate cleanup for a sizzling steak at Ruth Chris's. 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Ruth's Chris in Salt Lake or Park City. It's going to be hot today, reaching a high of 92 degrees across the Wasatch Front. Then tomorrow it cools down a bit, but still warm at 85 degrees for a high. Both days we'll see a mix of clouds and sun, as well as a persistent breeze. Right now it's partly cloudy and 61 degrees. I'm Devin Latore, KSL News Radio. 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
2: Good morning, and thank you for joining us for the KSL Greenhouse. This morning, we are coming to you from Super Trees, where it is the end of season clearance sale. You are going to find 50% off thousands of items here throughout the nursery, so we hope you come out and see us this morning. We're going to take your calls in just a moment at 801-575-8255. You can text us, 57500. You may have noticed that KSL Drives was not on the air this morning, and that's because BYU football is taking over the airwaves this afternoon, and we needed to make way for them. So this is a shortened show, a shortened edition of the KSL Greenhouse as well, only till 10 o'clock this morning. Tanya wanted to start out the morning, and the plant of the week, you picked a tree, the Zelkova.
3: Yes, Japanese Zelkova is a tree that has been slowly becoming more popular. I remember when I was in school, this was before cars were invented, because I'm so old.
2: Oh, my goodness.
3: But the Japanese Zelkova was a tree that you would only see at botanical gardens and maybe on university campuses. And it was, at that time, found to be a very good tree in those situations. Mm-hmm. But over the last 25 years, it first became popular in industrial areas because of its durability, then it's been slowly making inroads into the homeowner market, and we've been finding that it tolerates our alkaline soils. It oftentimes has pretty good fall color. It's not every year. If we have a good long fall, it will actually get really beautiful fall color, and because of its vase shape, you don't need to prune around the bottom as much so that you can see around it.
2: Okay. And you mentioned it'll tolerate our alkaline soils. What soil does it like, though?
3: Well, it's native to Japan. It's, you know, mentioned in the name, and so it would prefer some acidic soil. You know, Japan gets a lot of rain and snow, but it will do well in our alkaline soils, as long as it's not drowned or in really salty soil.
2: But probably still needs plenty of water.
3: It does, to get established. Oftentimes, the Japanese Zelkova will have some dead branches the first year or two, and that's usually an indication that it was drought-stressed. And so once it gets its roots out, though, it is fine, and it actually forms a very majestic tree as it gets bigger.
2: You mentioned not much pruning is needed, but what other type of maintenance is needed?
3: Mainly just when it's younger, getting its form developed a little bit. It naturally has a lot of branches in the canopy, and so you just kind of let it go. Mm-hmm. In that situation, there are probably four or five different cultivars. And remember, a cultivar is, it's almost like dogs, to where you have dog, which is Canis familiaris, but then among the dogs you've got poodles and labs and pit bulls and great danes and, you know, schnauzers that all are dogs, but they look a lot different and their growth characteristics are different. Well, the same thing happens with trees. And so the standard two that have been around forever are called Village Green and, oh no, the other one just slipped my mind, Village Green and, anyway, there's two that get about 40 feet high, 30 feet wide in Utah. In other parts of the country, they can get a little bit bigger, but there are some dwarf varieties that have been introduced. There's one called City Sprite that stays under about 15 feet. Another one called Wireless, which is, to me, a silly name. But what they're trying to say is that it's a great park strip tree because it stays under wires.
2: Okay, you kind of mentioned what I was going to ask you next, and that is, where are they best planted in your yard?
3: Well, the bigger ones, like Green Vase, that's the other one, and Village Green, you're going to need probably a yard with at least a third of an acre so they don't outgrow your property. Mm-hmm. But the other varieties, you know, like the Wireless or City Sprite, there's even a columnar Zelkova out there that only gets about 15 feet wide by about 40 tall. Those are going to be more acceptable in front yard situations or park strips. And so it just depends on the particular cultivar.
2: Okay, any special planting instructions with that tree?
3: No, just the first year or two, you cannot let it dry out, but you don't want to drown it because it is a little sensitive to being drought stressed. But once it gets established, it's actually going to be a relatively drought hardy tree where it will need to be deep watered about every 10 days to about a depth of 18 inches. I will briefly mention that the fossil record shows that Zelkovas used to be native to North America, and glaciation wiped them out, and so we have the Asian species, but its close relatives used to be native into North America, and so we've kind of introduced it with the Japanese species, but it's a wonderful street tree, depending on the particular cultivar, just to make sure you've got one that fits your situation.
2: All right. You can find out much more about it on the KSL Greenhouse Facebook page. Mentioned this morning, we are coming to you from Super Trees. It is the end of season sale. Big clearance underway. Brant is the owner. He joins us now. Brant, I know that you're up at your tree farm in Oregon, but tell us about this huge clearance sale.
0: Yeah, we're just putting everything 50% off starting today. All of our, you know, trees, there's cast art, you know, all the shrubs, garden decor, fountains, there's bubblers, drilled rocks, even our bulk, everything 50% off.
2: Yeah, these are huge discounts. We know we see discounts at the end of the season, but 50% off, that's a really great deal, isn't it?
0: Yeah, we're just kind of reorganizing some things and thought we'd get some inventory out and make a deal for everybody. So,
2: yeah, tell folks what is different about your trees, Brant, and the way that you grow them.
0: It's for the actual growers. We grow our trees in air pruning pots, so you don't have the girdled roots. So the design of the pots guides the roots towards an air, and it uses air to contain the roots so they don't circle around. And then when you plant it in the ground, you've just got a big mass of small fibrous roots that are ready to just establish and take off, and that's where the Super Trees brand comes from, is the strong root system that really feeds the tree for life.
3: Mm-hmm. Plus, you put a lot of work into making sure that the trees you're selling locally are adapted to the Utah climate. And something that, say, would do well up in Seattle may not do well here. And so you put a lot of work into making sure your trees are adjusted to Utah's unique situation.
0: Yeah, we grow for all the major cities in the Northwest, including Salt Lake, and Utah's got more alkaline soil, and so there's a lot of trees that don't do well in that, and so the only trees that we ship in are trees that will do well. So, you know, some of the autumn plays, maples and things like that, that are big sellers at other nurseries, they get chlorotic, and so we've made the choice just not to bring in trees that are going to be problematic. The right root system is what is going to be in the soil, and so those are the trees that we recommend and stock at the nursery.
2: All right, so this sale, how long will the sale last? Is it just today?
0: No, it starts today, and it's just first come, first serve, so the best selection's today, but it will continue on until the inventory is cleared out. So.
2: All right, Brant, we'll be talking to you again in just a few minutes. Thanks so much for having us here and for being with us this morning. And again, we are coming to you from Super Trees. We are in Riverton, and it's the huge end-of-season sale. So as you heard Brant say, best inventory is here today. Hope you'll come out and see us. Coming back with your calls and questions, 801-575-8255. You can text us at 57500.
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2: Thank you for joining us for the KSL Greenhouse, coming to you this morning from Super Trees in Riverton, where the huge clearance sale is underway. 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Phone lines are open, or you can text us at 57500. And a reminder, show only until 10, making way for the BYU football coverage. So you want to get into the show quickly. First listener says, Ton, they have a couple of ash trees in their yard that they love. They tried to put more ash trees or buy more ash trees in other places on their property, but they couldn't find them at the nursery. And he says, or she says, that they heard that they've been banned from the state. Is that true? And can you tell them why?
3: Yeah, they have a history of using drugs and being bad citizens. And so
2: you're out.
3: They're out. No, the ash trees are very susceptible to several insect pests. The main one we have in Utah right now is ash lilac borer, but we have another much more devastating pest called emerald ash borer that is on the Front Range. It's up in Oregon, and Utah is doing what it can to keep it out of the state. It's probably just a matter of time, but because the borer's in Oklahoma, it's in Oregon, which are major suppliers of nursery stock into Utah, the Department of Agriculture has just banned the import of ash trees to try to prevent that. Plus, it's almost like consumer protection to where if you plant one anymore, even without emerald ash borer, because of the other ash lilac borer, I just don't see the trees living long term anymore. And they just preemptively said it's done and prevented its planting because of all the problems it does have and will have. And so, you know, the way you could maybe find them is if there was a nursery sourcing cuttings from in-state and somehow grafting those, but there's nobody doing that. And so for just all intents and purposes, ash tree is no longer planted, and I wouldn't recommend planting it.
2: All right. Paul is on the line in Sandy. Good morning, Paul. What was your question this morning?
11: Good morning, and thank you for taking my call. I have three quick questions here. About 4 years ago, I had a problem with grubs in my lawn, and I lost about 45% of my lawn. That's gone, but I'm getting some very brownish growth in my lawn, bare spots. I've got some Scotch Grub X. I'm wondering, when is the best month to apply that?
3: April at some point, usually mid to late April, so that it has a chance to get down into the soil. Have you tried tugging on the grass that's dying to see if it pulls up?
11: No, I have not.
3: I would highly recommend doing that to make sure that it is grubs. And are you seeing any hooks or rings that are dying? You know, you'll have a ring when the middle of it isn't dead, but then the edges are, and then you've got a hook going off. Are you seeing that pattern?
11: Yes.
3: So it may be necrotic ring spot, so you've got a double whammy. What I would do is collect some recently dead turf with a little bit of green in it and send a sample to the USU Extension Pest Lab and let them take a look to see if they can determine what's going on before you spend a lot of money and maybe go the wrong direction.
11: Okay, now because is there another time later in the year that I could do a second coat if it is grubs?
3: Well, if it's anything right now, it's probably sod webworm if it's insect-related. The grubs have kind of done their thing. And so if you're getting insect damage, sod webworm, especially subterranean sod webworm, is active in late summer into fall when a lot of times the grub preventatives have worn off. And so if it turned out to be sod webworm, you could do an application now. But it's not impossible, but it's less likely that it's bill bugs or white grubs causing the damage.
11: Okay. Do azaleas do well in Utah?
3: No.
11: Okay.
2: Well, that was a flat answer.
3: There are areas, and I don't even know if it's still there, but there was a gentleman up in North Ogden near the Smiths that had sandy soil, and he had amended his soil with lots and lots of peat moss and was using a lot of like soil acidifier and soil and sulfur and different things. And for Utah, he had a very amazing azalea garden. I knew of another former instructor from USU who has had azaleas in Farmington. But Farmington has granite-based soil in areas which is a lower pH. And so there's situations like that, but 95% of the time, azaleas are a losing battle.
11: Okay, and one last question. Lemon lime nandina. Have you heard of that?
3: Nope, I haven't.
11: Oh, okay. Then
3: talking about nandina?
11: Yes.
3: Okay, I'm familiar with nandina, and the lemon lime just is, I'm assuming, a yellow leaf variety. And nandina is another one that 8 times out of 10 struggles here.
11: Okay.
3: Because our winters are too cold, but I have seen it in very protected areas against the house where you've got some spruce trees or something blocking the wind, and it can do okay, but it's another one that you would want, it's more suited to areas that don't fall below about 10 degrees.
11: Okay.
3: And in those kinds of climates, it's actually become invasive and has been banned in a lot of states.
11: Okay. Thank you very much. I enjoy your show. Thank you.
2: All right. Appreciate your call this morning. And you can give us a call. When we come back, we have several people on the line, but the number to call, 801-575-8255. You can also text us at 57500. We'll be right back.
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16: 29 at KSL News Radio. I'm Devin Latore. KSL's top local story this hour. The theme of the Utah State Fair is Cheers to 170 Years to celebrate reaching this milestone. The fair is up and running at its venue in downtown Salt Lake City and is here until September 20th. On the agenda for the fair today, it's the second day of Utah's own PRCA rodeo. The fair has asked people to wear purple tonight to show support for Utah foster care. The rodeo concludes for its last night on Monday. Our top national story this hour from ABC News. The TSA says it found a homemade explosive device hidden in a man's bag this week at an airport. ABC's Mike Dabosky has more.
17: 27-year-old Che Christian Salpas was arrested this week while trying to board a Delta flight from Omaha to Salt Lake City. He was charged with carrying an explosive into an airport, what officials say was a firecracker stuffed into an orange pill bottle. Salpas' family says he had no idea it was in a bag of gifts that was given to him. It was in a bottle, his father says, to keep moisture out. A judge has ruled to release the man. The ATF is now investigating. Mike Dabosky, ABC News.
16: Salpas has a prior felony conviction for aggravated animal abuse after he killed a cat with a baseball bat in 2022. Coming up, looks like summer temperatures are sticking around a little longer. KSL weather is next. KSL News Time at 31.
2: And thanks for joining us this morning. We are coming to you from Super Trees in Riverton, a huge clearance sale underway. Brant is with us this morning. Brant in Oregon at the tree farm. But Brant, we want to talk about the clearance sale because you have some huge savings here.
0: Yeah, 50% off everything. Trees, garden decor, bulk, anything you see there, 50% off.
2: You have some pretty unique items, too, when you talk about garden decor. I'm looking at a bench. You have some cool pots and the mushrooms that I've just been kind of raving about for the last couple of times we've been out here. Just some really interesting things as far as garden art goes.
0: Yeah, I've got some cast art. There's some faces. Mountains. Yeah, just kind of a smattering of things.
2: Now, are you including your trees in this big clearance?
0: We are today. Everything.
2: All right. And will you still come out and help people with planting? Or at least you're going to give them great instructions, right? This is a great time to plant.
0: Yeah, we're booked on services through the end of the year, so there's no planting or delivery. It's first come, first serve. So we'll get you loaded up and give you good instructions. But yeah, we're not able to provide planting services.
2: All right. Well, Brant, we appreciate you having us here today. And how do you know, what are the store hours today? How long will you be open?
0: We're open until 4:30. So Monday to Friday, 8 to 4:30.
2: Perfect. Thanks so
0: much.
2: Or
0: Monday through Saturday, sorry. during the week, we're also open. Yeah.
2: Great. And today, open until 4:30. And thanks for having us out here today. And again, we are at a big clearance sale. We are at Super Trees in Riverton. They're open until 4:30 this afternoon. This is the first day, so this is the best time to come in and really get the best selection. So we hope to see you out here.
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16: 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Love where you bank. No problems or delays on I-15, I-215, I-80, or the 201 freeway for now. For Salt Lake City drivers, just be aware that UDOT is building a portion of Pioneer Trail on State Street between North Temple and 200 North in Salt Lake City. State Street will be closed starting Monday between North Temple and 300 North for road and landscaping work until November 30th. 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Summer weather is here to stay, at least for this weekend. We'll reach a high of 92 today and then 85 tomorrow, with a mix of clouds, sun, and breeze for both days. Right now it's partly cloudy and 66 degrees. I'm Devin Latore, KSL News Radio. 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
2: Good morning. Thanks for being with us for the KSL Greenhouse Show. Maria Chaleos, Tom Bettis with you, coming to you from Super Trees in Riverton today, where almost everything is 50% off. So this is a great day to do some shopping for your yard and your garden. Number to call, 801-575-8255. 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And Tom, next listener, wants to know, what's the best spray to use to kill out a large section of bindweed?
3: It depends on where it's at. If it's in the lawn, something containing quinclorac, but if it's in a flower bed or garden area, they're going to have to go a different direction. And so that's one of those questions that I need more clarification.
2: More information
3: to
2: is
3: needed. Give a solid answer.
2: Okay, Mike is on the line in Bountiful. Good morning, Mike. What was your question this morning?
22: Hi, yeah, I have a fairly young nectarine tree, 4 or 5 years old, and obviously everything froze this year, but it shot out a bunch of new growth, but on the ends, instead of like leaves, it's these clusters or crowns of little one-inch green nubs, and now they're all turning brown and dying, and I just wonder, is this a bug or a disease or just the bad year?
3: Well, are they flagging over, like you got new growth, and then all of a sudden it just kind of bent over in a shepherd's hook type shape?
22: No, it's just kind of the ends of the little branches where I'd expect kind of little leaves, and there's these weird little nubby things, kind of like a crown of...
3: I mean, it's sounding like herbicide damage to me. If it's really distorted growth, like 2,4-D or dicamba, there are some others that could do damage, but it does sound like some sort of herbicide damage to me. Because the other thing that would do that is the peach twig borer, but this isn't peach twig borer because it just the damage is different.
22: Okay, I mean, yeah, I sprayed a couple of times for, you know, aphids or borers and whatnot. But
3: it wouldn't be that. It would be dandelions, and it can drift in from around the neighborhood, or if there was like a ground sterilant put down on a property line or something, but that's more what it seems like to me if it's the newest growth. And it grew well all summer, and it's just happened the last month or two. The most likely thing I can think of is herbicide damage.
22: Okay, so we'll just see how it does through the winter and next year, I guess.
3: Yeah.
22: Okay, thanks.
2: All right, thanks so much for your call this morning. Next listener, Ton, was given a pomegranate tree in a 6-inch pot in April, and it stayed in that little garden pot, and they want to plant it, but they want your suggestions on how to do this successfully. They want to know, give them some details on where, first of all, where in the yard is it best to plant the tree?
3: It should have gone in the spring. And I realize that sometimes there's situations or something that they can't do that.
2: Would it be better to keep it in the pot through the winter?
3: It would. And I would just let it grow until late October, leave it outside watered well and let it go dormant. And then they would have to keep it watered through the winter, but put it in an unheated garage or shed over the winter and then plant it in the spring.
2: Okay, that's not usually your advice with things in pots. So
3: well, pomegranates are hardy down to 0 to 5 degrees above zero. So they're marginal here already. And just with practical experience, I don't have any hard research, but they need the summer to get established and rooted and to just leave that thing to its own devices. If we have a harsh winter or something, there's a chance that it would not make it. And so where it's marginal here already, I would do everything I could to give it a chance in the spring.
2: Okay, so then where in the yard would they be best off?
3: Sunny but protected, so against a south or west wall near the house, those sorts of areas where it's out of a lot of south winds or west winds. I know that that's kind of contradictory, but sometimes you've got trees or something that will block. But somewhere that it's going to not be at the bottom of a hill where cold air settles, places like that. And so it does need 6 or 8 hours of sunlight, but it also needs protection from harsh wind, and not, you just don't plant it at the bottom of a hill.
2: Mm-hmm. Okay, and then when they do actually plant it, dig the hole, special instructions?
3: Twice as wide, but no deeper than the root ball, because those roots go sideways, not down initially, and so if you dig the hole too deeply, you oftentimes risk it actually sinking and settling too much, and you don't want that.
2: Okay, next listener says, or asks, is it better to bag or mulch Kentucky bluegrass when you mow it, and is one or the other better for the grass?
3: Mulching is always better. The only time I bag is if I am leaving a trail of grass clippings behind, because the blade can't keep up.
2: Mm-hmm.
3: And so, but when I do that, all of those clippings go into my garden.
1: He suddenly felt this.
3: And
1: terrible.
3: So the clippings, the only exception to this would be is if they put down a lawn weed killer, and they would need to look at the label on the lawn weed killer, because there's usually a couple of weeks to a couple of months, depending on the product. But otherwise, man, those mulch and things are getting expensive, and that's free mulch. Or if you put it back into your lawn, you will add nutrients. And if you do that most of the summer, it's actually equivalent of one fertilization.
2: All right. Steve is on the line in Holiday. Good morning, Steve. What was your question this morning?
4: Good morning. In the spring, I planted pole beans and had some beautiful plants with hundreds of really nice beans. And then about mid-July, spider mites attacked the beans, and eventually I lost the whole crop. So my question is, what can I do next year to avoid that happening again?
3: Well, spray with a horticultural soap as soon as you see the damage, and you'll probably have to spray for 3 or 4 weeks to totally get rid of them. The beans are highly susceptible to spider mites, and so that's about what you can do.
2: There's no preventative for
3: this. There's not. Mm-hmm. And the chemicals that will kill spider mites are generally expensive. And so the horticultural soap does a pretty good job. You can pick the deep beans within a day or two of spraying. But before then, and if spider mites hate water, and so you don't want to promote powdery mildew or anything, but if you were to go out in the morning once or twice a week and just give them a spritz so that to the point of dripping, you know, and not so high pressure, you're knocking leaves off with fairly high pressure, that can help. But between that and horticultural soap, those are going to be your best bets.
4: I did spray once with bifenthrin, and then twice with the insecticidal soap, but the mites still overcame the plants.
3: Well, bifenthrin actually may even stimulate them to breed faster.
4: Oh.
3: So don't use pyrethroids. Because I've seen a few times in orchards where if they use pyrethroids, especially more than once, that it's almost guaranteed that they're going to flare spider mites later in the season. And so that's why I would stick with a horticultural soap, and you might even have to go in twice a week, and you not only spray the tops, but those spider mites are on the undersides of the leaves, and so you have to get in there and spray both top and bottom.
4: Okay, can eggs overwinter?
3: Yes, they can. So clean up the beans if you already haven't and just throw them away. I wouldn't leave the plant debris there, but they also can migrate in.
4: Okay, and would I be better off next year planting them in a different location?
3: I mean, it's always good to rotate, but let's say, you know, you plant them on the east side of your garden and then the west. The chances are, you know, equal that you're going to get them. And so I would just do your best and monitor. And as soon as you see an infestation, spray. Because if you wait, then it becomes much more difficult to get rid of it.
4: Very good. Thanks so much for your advice.
2: Thanks for your call this morning. There was another text about beans, Tom. This person planted Blue Lake Pole green beans, but they say even though their plants are gorgeous, the beans are flat, and they're wondering what happened.
3: Heat is most likely having to do something with that just because of, you know, it interferes with pollination. That would be my first guess, especially if it's every plant. You know, that's not usually a pathogen like a virus or a fungus, but it's more environmental, and so what irrigation issues and heat would be the most likely things that caused it.
2: Okay. This morning we are coming to you from Super Treves. We are in Riverton. It's the end of season clearance. You're going to find some great deals. Brant is with us now. Brant's up at the tree farm in Oregon, but Brant, I got to tell you, I'm seeing people back up their trucks and they're buying trees this morning.
1: That's great. Yeah, we're everything's 50% off. Great selection.
2: What kinds of trees are people going to find? I know you've got thousands of trees.
1: Yeah, we're the grower, so we grow about 200,000 trees. In stock, we've got some Rose of Sharon still. We've got, you know, we call them the English oak. We've got Thunder Silhouette. There's your Quaking Aspen, still a pretty good selection of D&D conifers. We even have some pretty large trees, like some 3 to 3 inch caliber Calmer Hornbeam. And normally $600, they're $300 today.
2: Yeah, and explain why this is just a great time to plant trees.
1: Yeah, fall's your best time to plant because the when you plant in the spring, the trees going into a hot season, and so when you go in the fall, the roots will continue to grow as long as the temperature is in the 40s, and so even though you may not see top growth, the roots will be spreading out and be much more established and for next spring. They also take less maintenance. One of the biggest problems in Utah in particular is that trees do continue to
0: to desiccate over the winter. So, you know, you don't think about watering, but since there's so little snowpack in Utah anymore, it's important, even if you do a fall planting, to still do some watering in the wintertime, whether that's once or twice a month. It'll be a lifeline, you know, if there's no moisture.
2: Mm-hmm. Well, it's great to be out here.
0: You do that, it's a great time to plant in the fall.
2: Great. It's great to be out with you today, and it's fun to watch people come in and purchase their trees. 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
2: This is the type of morning where I would just want to go outside and just spend all day out in the yard. And before I lost more than 40 pounds with the help of Salt Lake City Fat Loss, the result would be back spasms. 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I got to tell you, it's not just about losing the weight to look better. 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
2: 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So give us a call now if you'd like to get in, 801-575-8255. You can text us at 57500. Ton, our next listener has found a peach pit that had split open and was growing from a tree that was like that they had 10 years ago and died. They put in a pot. It's thriving well. They're wondering if it's going to produce peaches, and they want to plant it. So how much space do they need?
3: Well, it's going to be a full-size tree, so 20 to 25 feet, especially unpruned. It will produce fruit. It may take 8 or 10 years at least before it does, maybe a bit longer. The fruit will be clingstone, but it will probably be good fruit. I growing up, there was a guy in my neighborhood that had all pit-grown peaches in his orchard, and they were great peaches. It's just that you had to cut them from the pit.
2: Okay, next sister wants to know, what kind of sod and or seed starter would you recommend? We put down about 400 square feet of new sod next to an established lawn.
3: They're not going to have much choice. I mean, it's going to be Kentucky bluegrass, because it's going to be really hard to find turf-type tall fescue, or, you know, it's getting a little late in the season for the hybrid Bermuda, and that is something you'd want to do in late spring. And so 95%, 98% of the sod out there is going to be Kentucky bluegrass, or maybe a blend, but there's not actually a lot of options.
2: Next person has two large trees that need pruning. One's a skyline honey locust, the other a very large maple. Not sure of the specifics of the maple, but they want to know, when is the best time for them to prune those?
3: Mid-February, early February would be the best time. If there's any dead or diseased wood, that can come out now. Or if they're posing a serious safety risk to where people are cracking their heads walking down the sidewalk, or you can't see getting out of your driveway, there's a danger of it falling on your house, that can be done at any time. But 90% of the time, late winter is the best time to prune.
2: Okay, we just have just about 30 seconds before we have to take a break for the top of the hour news. When we come back, we're going to be talking about best way to plant trees, right?
3: Yes, we are. If we're investing in trees, planting them correctly helps ensure their survival.
2: Yeah, and again, this morning we are coming to you from Super Trees, where everything is 50% off while it lasts. They are open until 4 o'clock this afternoon for you to come out. So stay with us. More of the Greenhouse. Remember the show, just one more hour today to make way for our BYU football coverage.
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31: From ABC News, I'm Chuck Severson. $8 a gallon for fuel sounds like you've pressed the wrong button on a time machine, but H.G. Wells isn't afoot. That's the price of diesel fuel in California, a state that provides Americans with a third of their vegetables and two-thirds of their fruits. Plus, it runs trucks that carry other stuff, too. And the national average for diesel is $6 a gallon. Jason Kurtz is a farmer in Forest City, Missouri. One piece of farm equipment alone uses 200 gallons of diesel a day.
32: We have to harvest, and we have to run the machines, we have to use the diesel, so bottom line is it cuts into our bottom line.
33: Economists warn high diesel prices mean higher costs for shipping goods. This will hit the wallets of Americans as the price of everyday items go up. With inflation sitting at 3.4%, the latest government data showing paychecks aren't keeping up. Wages down 0.3% compared to a year ago when adjusted for inflation.
31: ABC's Jacqueline Lee. President Trump, on a weekend trip to Ireland for a golf tournament, says he thinks fuel prices will drop and the Iran war will stop right after the November midterm elections, offering no explanation.
34: I think very soon. I think it'll be probably right after the midterms. They're trying to hold out as long as they can.
31: Also not offering evidence of this claim about Iran.
34: They were 2 weeks away from having a nuclear weapon.
31: Acting U.S. Navy Secretary confirms Iranian missiles hit U.S. aircraft in Jordan this week and that Iranians attacked and damaged the Navy's Fifth Fleet base in Bahrain. Attacks on a key Saudi oil pipeline were launched from Iraqi territory, says Iraq's government. Iraq, in response, has closed two key border crossings with Iran, halting all passenger and commercial traffic, says Iran's state-run media. No Atlantic hurricanes have formed this year, and none are likely this week, says the National Hurricane Center, due to an enormous El Nino warming the Pacific. You're listening to ABC News.
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0: 3 at KSL News Radio. I'm Devin Latore. KSL's top local story this hour. A Utah family is finally home after being stranded in Hawaii following Hurricane Lowell. Angeleza Adams says jungles were flattened and homes destroyed after Kauai was hit by the storm. In the aftermath, they lost power for several days and roads were closed, so she and the family stepped in to help.
1: He was on the roof of two of the local houses right next to us, finding pieces of their roof that were had blown away out into the field.
0: The family's flight home was canceled, and with hotels booked, they spent the night at the airport. They got on a flight yesterday and say it's a vacation they won't be forgetting. The state is in for an exciting day of college football. BYU and the University of Utah are playing home games today. The first one this afternoon at 1:30 p.m. in Provo. BYU will take on the University of Arizona, marking the Cougars' first conference matchup of the season. And then later on tonight at 8:15, the University of Utah will play against the University of Arkansas at Rice-Eccles Stadium in Salt Lake City. Both Utah teams starting the season strong with a 1-0 record. Coming up, warm and breezy weather this weekend. KSL Weather is next. KSL News Time 9:04.
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0: 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Love where you bank. I'm seeing no delays or on our major roadways in the valley right now. Just a quick notice to drivers in Tooele County. The ramp from eastbound I-80 to eastbound SR-201 will be closed for pothole patching this weekend until Monday at 3 a.m. To access SR-201, drivers should continue on eastbound I-80, then exit to eastbound SR-202 or exit 104 until they rejoin the 201. Big games, cooler nights, sizzling steaks. This fall, make Ruth's Chris your game day tradition. Great food, exceptional service, and the perfect place to celebrate every football weekend. Ruth's Chris, Salt Lake or Park City. It's felt like the seasons have officially changed, but fall weather is not here quite yet. Today in the Wasatch Front, we'll reach a high of 92 degrees, then tomorrow a high of 85, then we'll drop down to a high of 75 on Monday. It's forecasted to be partly sunny with a breeze lasting throughout the weekend. Right now, it's partly cloudy and 70 degrees. I'm Devin Latore, KSL News Radio. 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
1: Good morning. Thank you for being with us for the KSL Greenhouse. Number to call, we'll be taking your questions and calls in just a few minutes at 801-575-8255, or you can text us at 57500. This morning, coming to you from Super Trees in Riverton, where it is the end of season clearance.

0: They are clearing everything out. They want everything to go 50% off while it lasts. But today is your best chance to get the best selection because this is the first day of the sale. This morning we wanted to start the 9 o'clock hour, and since we are at Super Trees and it is such a great time to plant trees, Tom, talking about the best way to plant trees. So when someone comes down, they buy a tree, what should they be thinking? Well, first of all, you really need to think about the tree you're planting, right?
1: You really do. And before you show up, you really need to have some basic information. How big do you need the tree to get? You know, the soil we have is oftentimes almost always alkaline. And so that's going to factor in, you know, how quickly do you want it to grow? You know, do you want it to flower? Do you want something that's seedless? And so there's a lot of things you need to consider. And you can show up to nurseries and do your research and just kind of ask the salespeople, do internet searches and things like that to find out more. But just to bop into a nursery and buy a tree because it looks shiny in a pot is not the thing to do.
0: Right, right. Okay, so do a little bit of research before you start. And then once you're ready to dig the hole, well, you have to first decide where to put it in the yard.
1: You do. And that's, again, going back to your research on the size. You know, most park strips, you don't want a tree that's going to get larger than 20 by 20 feet, then once you've kind of determined it will fit your space, it's more just determining the look you want. You know, do you want something with red leaves? Do you want something that flowers? Do you want more just something for shade? You know, do you have people that if you have a flowering tree, they're maybe allergic to bees and things? And so those are the things you consider ahead of time.
0: Mm-hmm. Okay, now we're going to dig the hole. How big do we dig the hole?
1: Well, the hole should not be too deep. And when you plant trees, the hole needs to be wider. And so there's a saying in the nursery industry, an old cliche, that if you buy a $300 tree, you'd better dig a $300 hole. And what that means is that you look at the tree in the pot, and you need to find what's called the graft union. You know, how they get the same tree over and over with the exact same growth characteristics is that they take cuttings and they splice that cutting or a bud onto a rootstock so that you get the same top growth every time. And so where that budding or grafting takes place, it'll be a couple of inches above the roots, and that root flare has to be above ground. And so where you see the root flare, and that's where the trunk goes down and starts to expand into the root system, that root flare needs to be at ground level. Sometimes you actually have to get dirt out of the pot the tree is in to find the root flare, and that needs to be at ground level. And so once you found your root flare, from the bottom of the root ball to the root flare is how deep you dig your hole, and then you dig it at least twice as wide as the width of the pot.
0: Okay. Talk about why the root flare, why it is so important for that root flare to be above ground.
1: Well, if the tree is planted too deeply, there's a couple of things that happen. One is that there's less oxygen in the soil, and the roots need oxygen, and so it slows down the growth that way. But then, because that tree is too deep, water settles where the soil is loose. And if that tree is too deep in the ground, the water settles around the roots, and you oftentimes will rot the roots, even though the soil looks dry. Toward the bottom 6 inches of the tree, you have standing water from sprinklers or over irrigation, and you increase the chances that the tree will die due to root rot.
0: Okay. So then once we plant the tree, how much water does it need?
1: As much water as it needs is the
0: answer. My gosh, that answer. It depends.
1: It just depends, because if you have a sandy soil and it's 100 degrees consistently, I could see you watering that tree almost every day.
0: And it's going to need more water as it gets established.
1: But if you have a clay soil, then you, even during the hottest weather, that tree may be fine watered twice a week. And so you need to take into account your soil, and when in doubt, what I would recommend doing is digging a hole a foot deep and filling it with water and seeing how long it takes the water to drain off. If it drains off in a couple of hours, then your drainage is fine. But if it takes 12 hours, then you will need to take that into account, and it'll be especially important not to plant the tree too deeply. So there's other sayings in the nursery industry where, if you know, plant it shallow, and I can't remember the whole thing, but it means the tree will be happy, plant it deep and you will weep, you know, and those sorts of things. But when you plant that tree, you're always better off having it a bit too shallow than you are a bit too deep.
0: Okay. And then what kinds of trees need to be staked?
1: It depends, again, because I don't usually recommend staking if it's a smaller tree and you don't live in a really windy area, because that tree needs to move to be able to develop strong roots to support itself. And if you leave a tree staked, especially over a year, it becomes dependent on that stake. And if you take it off, then you've actually done the tree a disservice, and it may blow over or snap. And so if you live in the mouth of a canyon, you know, you may stake a tree for a year, or if you have a big bald and burlap tree, you may stake those for a year, but you always stake them so that you're not girdling the trunk with rope directly tied around it. You need a cushion of some sort, and you need to leave enough slack so that tree can move a little bit, so that it uses its natural genetics and says, hey, I'm kind of blown around in the wind, I need to establish some strong roots. You don't want to stake a tree super tight.
0: Okay, and then is it important to add things like root starter or things like that?
1: It can be, depending on the situation. You know, normally a tree should just be left to its own devices and let to establish in the soil. But, you know, if you have a really heavy clay, you might have to go out 5 or 6 feet in any direction from the tree and till in compost 6 inches to maybe even a foot deep to really benefit it, because you can actually make an area where you have all this compost and the roots don't penetrate very far past, because that's where the good soil is. And so letting the tree struggle a little bit actually makes a lot healthier tree than babying them and doing everything for them, because a lot of times those are the trees that blow over in windstorms, and anything you can do within reason to help those trees root strongly into the soil always helps.
0: All right, anything we need to add?
1: No, just make sure that you're not digging a hole too deeply, because, again, have a $300 tree, dig that $300 hole. Always dig it wider, not deeper.
0: All right. And the place to be if you want to buy a tree today is Super Trees. We are at Super Trees, where the end of season sale is underway. We are in Riverton. Brant is the owner. He's up at the Oregon Tree Farm. And Brant, thanks so much for having us here today.
2: Yeah, it's great to have you guys out.
0: So first of all, tell us about your trees. What makes Super Trees different?
2: So Super Trees, we grow our trees in air pruning pots. And what that does is it keeps the root from, the design of the pot keeps the roots from circling around. And it also causes the root to get air pruned, which, just like cutting a branch, it's the root will go out, hit the air pocket, it'll stop growing, and then it'll fork. And so you'll get two or three roots off of that one root. And that continuous air pruning will develop a very fibrous root system. So when you take the pot off, you really don't see any roots on the outside. They're all small fibrous roots. And when you put them in the ground, those are the ones that establish. And so that's where the Super Tree brand comes from, is it's a tree with a good root system that's ready to just take off. And
0: When people come out today, what's the variety of trees that they're going to find here on your lot?
2: I think we have over 100 varieties there. We have fruit trees, we have shade trees, we have ornamental trees, we have evergreens, a lot of cultivars that are less common. We supply all the major cities in the Northwest, from Seattle to Denver, including Salt Lake, and we have for about 15, 20 years. So trees that will do well in that climate with the alkaline soils, and We've got a variety of sizes. You know, we've got some 7 gallon trees all the way up to some big, you know, 15 to 20 foot tall B&B trees.
0: And today you're clearing everything out. Everything must go. You're going to have this clearance underway until everything's gone, right?
2: Yeah, the whole store is on sale 50% off. That includes, you know, wind chimes, fountains. We've got aluminum edging, even our bulk, you know, the mulch and roses, fertilizer. We've got pallets of fertilizer that, you know, before the oil spike, and those are also 50% off if you need some triple 16 for next spring, a great buy of fertilizer. Yeah, everything.
0: All right. Well, Brant, I hope people come out. We are watching lots of trees go out. We have seen a lot of people coming, buying tree, yard art. We saw some spinners go out. So some fun stuff going out the door today. And thanks for having us again.
2: Yeah, great to have you. Thank you.
0: Mm-hmm. And again, we are at Super Trees in Riverton. You're going to find us at the clearance sale today. If you come today, they're open until 4 o'clock. We'll be here till 10. But a great time to come, a great variety to choose from. Coming back with your calls and questions, 801-575-8255. Text us 57500.
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0: Thank you for being with us for the KSL Greenhouse, coming to you from Super Trees in Riverton, where a huge clearance sale, the end of season clearance sale underway. Everything right now 50% off here at Super Trees. Our next listener, Ton, says they have two large trees in need of pruning. One is a skyline honey locust, the other a very large maple. Not sure of the specifics, but they want to know when the best time to prune these is.
1: In late winter, sometime early to mid-February would be the best time.
0: Next person wants to know what to do for thrips in roses.
1: A good horticultural soap once or twice a week for 3 or 4 weeks will get rid of them. We've actually had a lot of thrips problems this year in roses, petunias. I don't know why.
0: What does that look like?
1: If they're just a tiny insect, they're what we would call a piercing, sucking insect. And they're actually hard to find unless you have a magnifying glass or some sort of a scope because they're really small. But what will happen when your roses open up the buds for the flowers is they have brown patches all over the place that almost looks like bruises. And that's oftentimes thrips damage.
0: And what do you do about them?
1: Horticultural soap, if they are really bad, maybe bifenthrin or permethrin. I want to be cautious with those because they can sometimes flare spider mites. So if you use something like that, I recommend using it once and then moving on to the soaps or oils or something.
0: Next listener is the listener who had asked you about bindweed and killing out a large section. They wanted to give you some more information so you could better help them. They say the bindweed has taken over an area of ground cover, which is creeping Jenny in their front yard, and it's bordered by rose bushes. That is really a tough situation.
1: You can't selectively take it out. You might be able to dig the roses as long as you don't have any bindweed in there. But if the bindweed's coming up near, you know, the trunk or the base of the rose, no matter what, you dig that up and it's going to come. And so, unfortunately, there's no way to get that out of there unless you kill the ground cover too.
0: Ugh.
1: And so that, you know, something like quinclorac, you know, or, well, that would be the option I would use, but that's just a tough situation. You cannot selectively take bindweed out of Creeping Jenny.
0: All right. Kevin is on the line in Genola. Good morning, Kevin. What was your question?
6: Yes, I planted 15 peach trees a year ago. So they're a year and a half old now, they are growing aggressively in the center, and I would really like to take some of them center limbs out now. Is now a really bad time?
1: You give your pruners to someone that you trust to not give them back until spring, until mid-March. It is not the time to be pruning peaches, especially. They are so susceptible to winter injury from late summer and fall pruning. And unless they were in danger of, like, breaking in a snow load or something, just there is no good reason to do it now. And it's just best to wait for mid-March.
6: Okay. Thank you.
1: So I know you want to get after it. It's fall, you know, but it takes trees several weeks to go dormant, and they're actually in the process now. Even though they have green leaves, you notice the growth slows down. They're still photosynthesizing and sending nutrients and carbohydrates down into the roots. And every time you make a pruning cut, that pruning cut is less cold hardy for several weeks. And sometimes the tree tries to send out new growth to replace what was cut out. And because it's September, that new growth will freeze, and those pruning wounds, if we get really cold really quickly, could take a lot of damage. And so I'm not just being mean or anything, but it's really not the time to be doing major pruning on peaches, especially.
6: Yeah, I'm looking at these trees, and they are pushing so hard up through the center of the tree. And I thought, if I could get that to push in the right direction right now, I would be farther ahead.
1: But yeah, I just wouldn't do it. If they're flexible branches, you might be able to bend them using weights or rope and stakes and things down. But I would encourage you, as you do your pruning, that you don't cut all the limbs out of the base of the tree. If you look at the local orchards and the peaches, you'll notice there's branches all the way down to the trunk. And one of the biggest mistakes we make as homeowners is we cut all those lower limbs out, and it's called lion's tailing them, where all the fruit's at the edge of the branch, and then those branches are highly likely to break. And so you don't need to prune as aggressively as the growers, but leave limbs lower down so you have equal distribution of branches from the base of the branch all the way up.
6: I've got one more quick question.
1: Go ahead.
6: I lost a couple of trees. Some of them come back. It was during the freeze. And some of them come back to where a half a tree is still alive. And I'm gonna try and save them trees. But I had a couple of trees that did not come back at all. And I'm wondering if that root system is still good to where I could graft a couple of tree limbs onto that.
1: If there's no new sprouts, if there's no new sprouts coming up from the base, no, it's not. And they're done for. So.
6: Okay.
1: One last thing on those peaches. Don't neglect your care. And greater peach tree borer, the peach twig borer, very problematic. And so starting next year, I would spray those consistently to keep those out, because being right in the middle of Janola, you don't want to be the source of greater peach tree borer that starts invading the orchards, who are very careful about monitoring that. And so be vigilant on your care. And so just to make sure on that end too.
6: Yeah. Okay. Thank you very much.
0: Thank you for your call. We need to take a break for the bottom of the hour news. Number to call with your questions, 801-575-8255. You can text us 57500. And again, this morning, coming to you from Super Trees in Riverton, where you will find a huge year-end clearance, 50% off on most things here.
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12: 931 at KSL News Radio. I'm Devin Latore. KSL's top local story this hour. The Utah State Fair has a theme this year, and it's cheers to 170 years to celebrate reaching this historic milestone. The fair is already in full swing at its venue in downtown Salt Lake City and is here until September 20th. At the fair today, it's the second day of the Utah's own PRCA rodeo. People are encouraged to wear purple to this rodeo tonight in support of Utah foster care. Our top national story this hour from ABC News. Police in Mississippi making an arrest in the case of a woman found dead last month, hanging from a tree.
13: Police now arresting a man in connection with her death after the medical examiner ruled it a homicide. Police say they obtained 2 search warrants and an arrest warrant for Jaquez Ratliff. Officers executing those search warrants this week. Ratliff wasn't there when police went to arrest him, but investigators say they later spotted him walking down the street and took him into custody without incident. They say Ratliff had some type of association with Fortune, but right now not releasing any more details.
12: That's ABC's Andrew Dimbert. Coming up, it's going to be warm this weekend. KSL weather is next. KSL News Time, 9:32.
0: The Greenhouse coming to you from Super Trees in Riverton, where the end of season clearance is underway. Brant is the owner. He's up at the tree farm in Oregon today. But Brant, tell us what folks are going to find when they come here at Super Trees today.
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0: All right. 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And again, we are at Super Trees in Riverton. 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So best selection today. 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
12: 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Big on business, including commercial loans. Love where you bank. It's looking like a seamless drive on all the major roads in the valley right now. Travel in the higher elevations through the canyons, including I-80 and Parleys, also problem-free. Just a quick heads-up to Mill Creek drivers. Starting Monday, construction crews will be doing pavement work along Wasatch Boulevard between 3800 South and the Southern City border. That will take place from 7 to 7 throughout the week. UDOT construction alert, the eastbound I-80 ramp to eastbound SR-201 will close Friday night through early Monday for pothole patching. Use exit 104 to eastbound SR-202. The Wasatch Front will reach a high of 92 degrees today with partly cloudy conditions and a breeze. Those same conditions forecasted for tomorrow as well, except it will be a high of 85. Then we dip down to 75 degrees on Monday. Right now, it's mostly cloudy and 70 degrees. I'm Devin Latore, KSL News Radio. 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
0: Good morning. Thanks for being with us for the KSL Greenhouse. Maria Chaleos, Tom Bettis with you, coming to you from Super Trees in Riverton, where the huge clearance sale is underway today. Final half hour of the show, too. Just a short show today to make way for our coverage of BYU football. Let's get to our phone lines very quickly here. Jim has been waiting patiently and late. And good morning, Jim. What was your question this morning?
16: Good morning. I have some Kentucky bluegrass that is dying out every year in kind of the same spots. And so I took a thermometer and stuck it in the ground and got a temperature of 77 degrees about 2 weeks ago. And this morning I went out and it had been watered about 2 hours ago. And I checked the temperature and it was down to 66. And the temperatures, the probe goes down about 4 inches into the ground. And I had done a little research and found out that 66 is about the temperature where Kentucky bluegrass begins to go dormant. And so I had never heard
1: it's not going to go
16: anybody
1: dormant
16: talk
1: until
16: about
1: November.
16: That. And so I was just hoping that you could help me with some of that.
1: I think that unfortunately, it doesn't seem, the information doesn't seem to apply to Utah, because we have green Kentucky bluegrass oftentimes into early November. That's when I usually do my last mowing. And 66 degrees right now is just because of the water, and that's well within the realm where Kentucky bluegrass actually thrives. And so I've actually had to start mowing every 4 or 5 days instead of once a week now, and so Kentucky bluegrass is right in the middle of the weather that it loves, below 90 degrees, and so I wouldn't pay too much attention to it, actually.
16: It was the soil temperature that I was checking.
1: I know, and I wouldn't worry about it, because the bluegrass, again, stays green until November, and by that time the grass, you know, the soil temperatures are probably in the high 30s at the warmest before it finally goes dormant. And so 66 degrees is just fine for cool season grass.
16: Well, I was going the other direction. The hotter it gets, after, if it gets too hot, it'll actually become dormant then.
1: Well, it will if it doesn't get irrigation. And yet, if Kentucky bluegrass is irrigated, even with those soil temperatures, it slows down but stays green.
16: So
1: that's why all our lawns are not browned out in the middle of the summer.
16: Uh-huh. So it's definitely something other than that. Or does it just make the grass weaker? And
1: it just slows it down.
16: Get a little foot traffic.
1: Those soil temperatures, I honestly think you're overthinking this and maybe getting muddled up in something that, yes, physiologically, biologically, those hotter air temperatures, hotter soil temperatures slow cool season grasses down, but if they're irrigated, they stay green. So I there's other factors, you know, it may contribute a bit to being a little more susceptible to disease or pests or something, but it's not a big contributing factor to the health of the grass.
16: Yeah. We had one spot, and my wife was putting her old potting soil from old plants over the top of that, and it actually stayed green this year. Just a little bit more organic matter over the top.
1: Yeah, the organic matter, and it probably cooled the soil a bit and held a little bit more of the moisture in.
0: All right, we need to move along. We only have about 20 minutes left in this show, so thank you for your call this morning. You had answered a question about a pomegranate that was in a pot, and the person wants to know, can they put it in a bigger pot, or should they not put it in a bigger pot to overwinter it?
1: Oh, they can. I think the biggest thing they'll run into is when they try to transplant it, it won't be fully rooted into that bigger size, and so a lot of the soil will fall off.
0: So maybe just leave it.
1: Unless it's extremely root bound, I would just leave it alone. If it can't hold water, yes, I would put it into a bigger pot, but I might do like a paper pot or a fiber pot, you know, that's made almost like a really dense paper mache, that what they could do in the spring, because it's not completely established in the new pot, is slit the sides of the pot and cut the lip away and just plant the pot intact with cutting through it. And that way it would just, the paper would rot over a couple of years and it would root through the slits in the pot into the native soil.
0: All right, similar question. This person wants to know if trees in the fall that are still in pots, can they stay on the surface until spring, or do they need to plant them, or will they freeze?
1: No, they'll kill them. What I would do is, if they can't plant them, is dig holes as big as the pot, put the pot in the hole, put soil around it, water it in, and that will mimic it being in the ground and help it. I still would put some mulch over the top of the root ball, unless they have vole problems that are going to eat the trunk. But those trees are always better off planted if you can do it. The second best option is just to dig a hole and put the tree in the hole.
0: All right. Lisa's on the line in Magnet. Good morning, Lisa. What was your question?
17: Good morning. I'm actually on my way to the Super Tree sale, so excited about that. very quickly, I have a Norwegian maple from Super Trees that I planted this early spring, and it miraculously survived the scorch of the summer. Is there anything, since it's a young tree, I need to do for its winter survival? Is there any nutrients I need to put in the soil? Is there anything at all I should do?
1: Fertilizer is the last thing you want to do, because you want it to go dormant, and nitrogen stimulates growth, which you don't want. So if you did anything, just like Miracle-Gro at a really low rate would be fine, just to get it a little extra supplement, but that's it. Just make sure it's watered. You know, it is something that is so important. It's very basic, but the best thing you can do for that tree is to not overwater it, but just make sure that the roots have soil moisture until we get regular rain and snow.
17: Okay, I have the recipe, the bucket that Super Trees gave me with the tree, and it gives a calculation of, you know, how much water to do and so forth. So, great. I just want to make sure it thrives. So, thank you for your show. I love it. Hope I get to meet you before you guys take off.
0: All right, Lisa. Thank you so much for listening, and hope to see you soon. And we do have Brant back on the line. We are here at Super Trees, where the end-of-season sale is underway, the end-of-season clearance sale, up to 50% off on thousands of items. And Brant, tell folks what they're going to find when they come out for this great sale.
2: I'm just going to find a selection of quality trees that are half price. So it was nice to hear that previous listener that had success with her tree, and you know, that's, we're the grower. We grow 200,000 trees in Oregon. You use a special air pruning pot to get a better root system, and you know, try to give people a good start.
0: And obviously, from what Lisa just said, you give great instructions for planting those trees.
2: We do. You know, most trees are grown in regular pots, and they're all girdled, and you know, a lot of people don't know that they need to cut those roots before they plant them. You know, there's mycorrhizae that can help with establishment in the alkaline soils. We have a bucket that has a hole in it. You know, people just have to fill up the bucket, and it'll slowly water the tree. With winter watering, that's one of the things, is you don't want to dump it on. You want to trickle it on so that the water gets deep. But we, you know, we employ certified arborists, so the guys working for us are, you know, taking care of trees from seed to, you know, when we have to prune them and cut them down.
0: And they've been helping folks as they come in and look for trees and giving them great advice. Besides the trees, though, you also have a selection of bushes and shrubs and garden art, a lot of stuff.
2: Yeah, someone's wanting to work on your yard. We've got everything that you would need for your yard. We've got, you know, aluminum edging. We've got pavers. There's fountains, ground cloth. Like, everything's 50% off as well.
0: All right, Brant. Go ahead. Sorry.
2: I was saying, even if there's things you need for spring, like fertilizer's not a good time to put on right now, but if you wanted to stock them for spring, it's a great buy on that as well.
0: Brant, appreciate you having us out here today. Thank you.
2: Yeah, thank you.
0: Uh-huh. And again, the clearance sale is underway at Super Trees in Riverton. Everything 50% off. We're coming back with your phone calls at 801-575-8255. You can text at 57500.
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0: Good morning. Thanks for joining us for the final segment of the KSL Greenhouse Show as we make way for Cougar Sports Saturday and all of our football coverage for BYU today. Doug is on the line in South Weber. Good morning, Doug. What was your question this morning?
25: Well, good morning. Thanks for having me.
16: I wish I lived closer to Riverton so I could be able to take advantage of the sale, but I don't. Anyway,
0: I'm sorry.
16: Yeah. I got a question about oak trees. I'm thinking about doing columnar oaks as a kind of close to a canal bank that we have, but on our property. And like I saw one, it was a regal prince oak, and I was just wondering, are they good trees? Are they susceptible to any diseases? Any surface roots? And just wanted to see your opinions on that type of tree.
1: Well, they are fine trees. They're not the fastest growing, but they are one that is, you know, the columnar, the oak trees, you know, the Gamble's oak that we have on our hillsides is actually a close relative of it. They're in the white oak group. And so I don't have any problem at all planting Regal Prince oak. It is going to get a little bit wider than some of the other columnar oaks, so with a spread of maybe 15 to 18 feet, which isn't a big deal as long as you've got the room, but it's just a little bit wider than some of the other ones.
16: How about the leaves? Can you, in the fall, amend those to your like vegetable gardens and stuff like that?
1: Yes, you can. Some of the oaks don't drop until midwinter into spring. But as long as the leaves drop, they're excellent for compost or cover, you know, using as a mulch and, you know, anything along those lines.
16: How about the surface roots? Do they have any problem with those?
1: Anytime you plant a big tree, there are going to be some surface roots. They just need them so they don't topple. They're called buttress roots, but they're going to be a lot better than a willow or a cottonwood. And the more mature columnar oaks I see don't have a great number of them, but anytime you get big trees, you are going to have some.
16: Okay, just one other quick question. I got a problem with voles a little bit. I have bait boxes. Is this a good time to bait them up? And
1: it is. As the well, as the sea, there's still a lot of food for them. And the season progresses and things brown out and go dormant, if there's food in those bait boxes, they're going to be much more likely to go in there. But if you've had a vole problem and you're putting in oaks and things, I would get some metal screen, not the like the vinyl stuff, but metal screen, and wrap those trunks out so that you're actually not just at the base, but you flare that screen out 6 inches away from the trunk, because voles love tree bark, and if they're snow cover, under the snow line, they will feed on the trunk. And so I would keep those wrapped for the winter, and the snow melts off until the voles are under control.
16: Very good. Thank you for your time. Have a good day.
0: All right, you too. Thanks for your call this morning. Next listener, Ton, wants a good bush that grows 4 feet by 3 feet. They say that they want to plant it on the east side of their house under a porch. They say the plant that they always put there dies.
1: This is one we need more information on why it dies.
0: Is it because it's under the porch?
1: It could be. There could be too much shade, a lack of water, too much water. Mm-hmm. You know, there are a number of shrubs that with a little bit of pruning will stay in that size. But if they're looking for something a little bit hardier, snowberry would be a great one. Symphora carpus is the Latin name on it. There's a few different species, and so you can get purple snowberries or white snowberry, but they're fairly drought hardy once established and stay in that size. I really like some of the laurels, like autolichens. Those will get a little bigger, but you can use renewal pruning on them. They're evergreen, but those are two I would look at.
0: All right. Well, that is it this morning for the KSL Greenhouse. I apologize about a dozen questions that we have not gotten to this morning. Hope you'll join us again next week. Hopefully we won't be preempted by BYU football again next week. You can always catch the program at kslpodcast.com. And again, we have been at Super Trees this morning, where this great clearance sale is underway until everything goes. Have a great weekend.
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27: From ABC News, I'm Mike Dabusky. The key east-west oil pipeline in Saudi Arabia remains shut down today after yesterday the Saudis preemptively closed it amid what they call a series of attacks launched from inside Iraq. No one's claimed responsibility yet. That pipeline is a critical means of getting some oil through the region amid the closure of the Strait of Hormuz. It all comes as gas prices are on the rise in the U.S., with diesel fuel surpassing $6 a gallon this week.
28: Economists warn high diesel prices mean higher costs for shipping goods. This will hit the wallets of Americans as the price of everyday items go up. With inflation sitting at 3.4%, the latest government data showing paychecks aren't keeping up. Wages down 0.3% compared to a year ago when adjusted for inflation.
27: ABC's Jacqueline Lee. President Trump says Iran is probably responsible for that Saudi oil pipeline attack. The president is in Ireland today meeting with leaders there. When asked about his opinion as to whether Ireland should reunify,
29: I don't want to cause any problems, but I will tell you, I'd love to see it unified. I have friends on both sides, great people. They're Irish people. How can they be bad, right? I'd love to see it unified.
27: Democratic Unionist Party leader Gavin Robinson responding, posting on social media, Northern Ireland's constitutional future will be decided by the people of Northern Ireland, not by commentary in London, Dublin, or Washington. President Trump also drawing scrutiny for how he got to Ireland.
30: President Trump flew to Dublin aboard the new Air Force One gifted to him by the Qatari government.
2: This is the president's first international flight on the jet since security concerns prompted him to secretly switch planes while departing the NATO summit in Turkey back in July. And just this week, an emergency slide accidentally inflated on the same plane at Joint Base Andrews.
27: ABC's Marcus Moore. Demonstrations have sprung up around Dublin protesting President Trump's arrival. 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

0: 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Home buying experts say despite the high rates, it's best not to wait. If looking for a home, construction and labor costs will always be increasing. But it's gonna take money. A whole lot of spending. Brianna Willis, KSL News Radio.
1: Coming up, some sun, some clouds, and some breeze this weekend. KSL weather is next. KSL News Time, 10:04.
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1: 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Traffic on all the freeways in the valley looks good with no problems, and all our main secondaries are also good to go. Just an FYI for Salt Lake drivers, State Street will be closed between North Temple and 300 North starting Monday for work on the Pioneer Trail. UDOT construction alert, the eastbound I-80 ramp to eastbound SR-201 will close Friday night through early Monday for pothole patching. Use exit 104 to eastbound SR-202. We'll reach a high of 92 degrees today in the Wasatch Front with partly cloudy and breezy conditions. Those same conditions are on the forecast for tomorrow as well, with a high of 85. Then on Monday, we dip down to 75 degrees. Right now, it's mostly cloudy and 74 degrees. I'm Devin Latore, KSL News Radio. 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
14: Good morning, Cougar Nation. Welcome on in to Cougar Sports Saturday on this BYU football game day. BYU versus Arizona. Historically, you'd say that's not the biggest matchup in college football, but this has the makings to be one of the best games in the sport this weekend. We're going to be breaking it down over the next hour and a half to get you ready for game day. Mitch Harper, Nate Slack with you every week here on KSL News Radio. We hold it down from noon to 3. So if you're hearing us for the first time, we'd appreciate if you stay on board, because we're going in depth on this BYU.

0: BYU Arizona matchup. How you feeling today, Nate, on this BYU football game day? Already game number two.
1: Oh, man, I can't believe it. It's crazy. I'm so excited. It's going to be a fun game. I think it's one game I've been really looking forward to dating back to last year, just because of how big that Arizona game turned out to be. And it was kind of one of those crazy games with the rain delay. And so it's just, I'm glad that it's an early game. We don't have to wait until 8:30 for kick. It's going to be a good one, Mitch.
0: Let's dive right into it and not waste any time and jump in to the Cougar Poll.
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0: 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So if you're looking to get in, it's only the secondary market, which is great to see. It should be a rocking atmosphere. And you talked about looking forward to this game since last year, Nate. We know Arizona is looking forward to this one. Even their coaches have said as much. When we talk about being one of the biggest games in college football this weekend, I asked Arizona head coach Brent Brennan at Big 12 Media Days about this week two matchup, and he was saying it's going to be the biggest game in America. So they have not shied away from that. They've ran it back a little bit this week, but clearly Arizona has this game circled, maybe kind of like BYU has circled Notre Dame. Massive game, and last year they felt like they let BYU escape Tucson with a win that should have been Arizona's. So BYU's got to be dialed in and ready for this game.
1: Yeah, they really do, and it's interesting because there's two games that come to mind when I think of all the comments that Arizona's made leading up to this day. I mean, even going back to the Big 12 media days, Noah Fifita talking about how this game was circled in his calendar. I think back to the BYU-Utah game in 2019, and I know that's not a game BYU fans want to remember, but going into that season, you were there at the practices lead in fall camp, and there was so much conversation about beat Utah. Every time the team broke, it was beat Utah, beat Utah. There was so much of an emphasis on beating Utah that I think it ended up hurting the team once the game finally came around. And so could that same thing happen to Arizona, where they've been looking at this game for so long, where it starts to have a negative effect on them? Possibly. But then you also look at that game in 2022 where BYU travels to Liberty. And I don't know if you have the same memories of this game that I do, but going into that week, I was like, oh, it's Liberty. BYU should win that game. And then Liberty drops this video on Monday just saying, this is game of the century. There's never been a game like this in Liberty history. You guys can just rewrite the record books. And I was like, oh no, this is not a good sign. And then BYU just gets obliterated against Liberty. So it's either or. I don't think that BYU is shying away from this game at all either. I think they understand the big impact, because Arizona is kind of one of those sleeper teams, I think, that could make a run of the Big 12 championship. They benefit from playing some of the top teams in the conference. You know, BYU, Utah, Texas Tech, BYU misses Texas Tech this year, and so there's kind of that edge that Arizona has. And I think both teams are going to be ready, and it's going to be a fight to the battle, man. I cannot wait to see how this game plays out.
0: It's a really good game of two teams that return a lot of experience from last year's double overtime thriller. And last year's game, really, BYU was kind of down and out. They were down 10, and that's one of the special qualities of Bear Bachmeyer and L.J. Martin. They have the ability to, you better beat them for a full 60 minutes. You could beat them for 55 minutes, but that won't be enough to take down this team. And I think that's what gives, you know, Cougar Nation a lot of confidence about this BYU team, is that they are truly never down and out. You've got to, if you're going to take out BYU, you better do the Texas Tech thing and annihilate them. Because if you leave BYU a little bit of a crease, Bear Bachmeyer is an absolute gamer, and I'm excited to see how BYU looks, because now it feels like today, Nate, the season is truly starting. Last week was a nice tune-up, taking down Utah Tech. We all enjoyed it, but this is where, you know, rubber meets the road. It's BYU football. It's the Big 12. It's the chase for a Big 12 title. This is what everyone was running it back for in the wintertime. It's moments like this, and, you know, you bring up the memories of teams that have maybe added a little extra intensity to a matchup, and it's gone, you know, multiple ways. I think of another team even farther back in the archive, 2008 TCU. They had tackling dummies on with BYU helmets, preparing and gunning for BYU because they had lost two in a row to the Cougars. And that 2008 game, TCU won that one. It was in Fort Worth, but they had a little bit of a losing skid against BYU. Same thing with Arizona. 5-game losing streak, 2-game skid with Noah Fifita as the quarterback. And maybe that ratchets things up a little bit. But ultimately, you got to be able to execute. And I feel really good about where BYU stands from a personnel side. I also like the fact that BYU is at home. Now, I do think I'm not as subscribed anymore to the night and day. I think they've bucked those trends a little bit in recent years where they can win at any time of the day. But I do like when BYU's at home. 12-1 since 2024 in protecting Lavelle's house. That's always a recipe for success. And I also think, too, Nate, that LJ Martin, only 7 carries last week. Expect a much bigger workload this time around against an Arizona defense that wants to throw out some exotic looks against BYU.
1: Yeah, absolutely. Especially with Sione Moa being out with an injury, which is it's disappointing. It's a bummer for Sione. I really feel for him because he'd worked so hard to get back from last year's injury. Gets injured in week one, so he will no longer be able to suit up for the Cougs this season. But LJ Martin's going to be a workhorse back today, I think. And you bring up the environment of the stadium. I'm really curious to see what it looks like. I wish this game was a night game just because I feel like there's a little bit more juice inside the stadium. I hope fans understand how big of a game this is, because I 1:30 kick, I feel like just doesn't have the same energy as a nighttime game, but I still think it could be enough to really provide a home field advantage for BYU.
0: That's a fair point. And because I do kind of get the sense, Nate, that, I think there's a portion of BYU fans, maybe the diehards that have been through the battles in the ringer of BYU football, they're a little bit guarded. But I think there's also a pocket of the fan base that's like, Arizona, they're nothing to worry about. And there's a happy balance in between there. But you're right, the day element does take away from the fire dancers. I saw them last night in downtown Provo, the fireworks. I mean, it's a spectacle in the nighttime for BYU football. That goes a little bit away. Now, it worked out great for BYU 2 years ago where they crushed Arizona in the daytime 41-19. I'll tell you, if BYU did that today, man, put them in the top 5, 6, 7, because this would be an outstanding win if BYU could crush Arizona to the way that they did 2 years ago. Speaking of 2 years ago, Arizona coach Brent Brennan, he wasn't too fazed by the environment at LES.
2: I didn't feel like the crowd was a problem in 24. I felt like we didn't play very well. You know what I mean? I think that's, we turned the ball over too many times. I think that's a very separate issue. They have a great crowd though. And you know, that part of it I respect. And we know that going in there. And I think that's one of those things that, if you let that be an excuse, it will be. Does that make sense? Right? So we're there to go and play good football. We're there to go and attack this opportunity that's in front of us, playing a top 15 team on the road. And we can't wait to do it.
0: What did you make of that commentary from Brent Brennan? Is that going to rev up this crowd if they hear got wind of that? I know BYU's social media team was clipping that last night.
1: Yeah, I think it is going to rev people up. And I agree with you. You talked about it on Cougar Tracks yesterday, how if people maybe saw the full context of the quote, I don't feel like it was anything malicious. Brent Brennan and Kalani Sitake are really good friends. That's been well documented. So I don't think he has any disrespect towards BYU, but hey, it's college football. You got to use any ammunition you can, any type of edge you can get. So lean into it. I'm glad that BYU socials put out a video, lean into it and try to make it a difficult place for Arizona to play.
0: Let's take a break. It's a BYU football game day here on Cougar Sports Saturday, and it's sponsored by Zions Bank. Mitch Harper, Nate Slack with you, counting down to BYU versus Arizona right here on the legacy home of the Cougars, KSL News Radio.
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1: Welcome back into Cougar Sports Saturday as we prepare for a kickoff between BYU and Arizona. And man, Mitch, I can't wait to get this game going. You had a conversation earlier this week with Trey Alexander, and he was the hero pulling down an interception on that first play of the season.
0: He was, and it was what a great moment for to cause havoc, that first play of the season to kick off the Kelly Papinga era on the defensive coordinator side with a havoc play and an INT. And I started the conversation off with BYU's junior cornerback Trey Alexander by taking us through that first play of the season, coming up with that interception.
12: First of all, I feel like I got to thank God. You know, without him, nothing would be possible. But a lot of that just goes to offseason training. You know, I train with Rob Daniels over at Peak. I train with Khalil, all those guys. And just listen to Coach Walker, Wes. All week, we knew that they were trying to come out and, like, delay the backside receiver and, like, sneak him out late. We got a perfect call the first play of the game. I saw it developing. And as I was seeing the ball come, I'm just, like, praying, like, God, please let me be able to get it. Because the night before the game and, like, all week, I told my teammates, I told some of the trainers, I was like, the first play of the game, I'm going to catch a pick. And, like, I told them, when I catch it, y'all go going to be like, oh, he told us he was going to do it. And you can ask any of them, like, night before the game, I told him. And so when I caught it, I mean, everything else was just, like, raw emotion. I mean, it's a hell of a feeling. To say you're going to do it is one thing, but to actually go out there and do it, I just got to thank God for the opportunity. But, I mean, I feel like I can show anybody I can catch. Like, I don't know. That was a great catch by me. I'm not going to lie.
13: Yes, it was. And this whole secondary, you guys are playmakers. You create havoc. Just how good is this secondary? I mean, you guys showed it with you and Shmev both getting interceptions, and then Matthias Leach, who's a newcomer to the cornerback room. Just how good is this group?
12: I feel like this group has a chance to be the best group that play here, honestly. But we have to go out and prove it every single week. We have a long ways to go, a lot to work on. Me personally, I have to hone in on my technique, especially going into a game like this weekend. You know, you're playing against a premier quarterback, one of the best in the nation. So for me, I just got to stay focused and composed.
13: What do you think of going up against Noah Fifita, the challenger? You faced him last year, but what stands out about him on film?
12: He's a great playmaker. He's a great improv quarterback. He's a guy who doesn't necessarily stick to the script. He's a guy who can extend plays. He's very dangerous with his legs, but not only that, he looks to throw the ball a lot. So he's not a guy who breaks the pocket and just looks to run the ball. He'll break the pocket and then throw the ball 70 yards cross field for a touchdown. So for us, it puts a lot of strain on the secondary because you have to stay focused. You got to stay dialed in the whole game. You have to stay focused on your keys, your reads. And with him being a shorter quarterback, he doesn't have a traditional drop in the pocket. So for him, when he throws quick game or whatever, it may look a lot like a deep ball, per se, from like a quarterback three-step to five-step read. So with him, you have to study a lot because he's a hell of a quarterback. I played him 2 years in a row now, and I know the kind of threat he has. I know what kind of arm power he has. He has a lot of talent, so he's a hell of a player.
13: How much have you enjoyed being coached by Kelly Papinga in this defense as the defensive coordinator? I think memory serves me right, he was a key recruiter in your recruitment?
12: Yeah, that was the first person who came to my high school and ever saw me. I remember walking in, it was Coach Pop, and it was a coach from Clemson. And after that, we just built a relationship. But I like being coached by him. Obviously, he's different than Coach Hill, and I feel like they're both great in their own way. You know, Coach Pop just had his first game this past weekend, and he told me, he was like, hey, we forever, like, bonded together. Like, the first call I ever had, I caught the interception for him. So it's just like our relationship goes a long way. He's great at what he's doing. I feel like last week he called a hell of a game. I'm excited to go out there this weekend and see him call another hell of a game. But I feel good about him calling plays for us and just listening to everything he tells me to do.
13: And I remember when he arrived on the staff, he wanted to get a pipeline to Georgia. You were kind of a key piece to that. Is that going to happen? You think? I mean, we know that there's some future commits, but are you making the effort? Because I know you were key in bringing this team together, run it back. You were key in that back in January. Are we going to see a Georgia pipeline here to BYU in future years?
12: Yeah, I definitely think so. I feel like the easiest way to do that is to win. I feel like we've won a lot over these years, but if we do what I think we're going to do this year, then, yeah, the pipeline is going to start flooding. There's going to be a surplus of people coming from down south to play ball up here. So I feel like it's going to happen. We just got to keep winning.
13: What do you feel like, to help with them, winning is the top priority, but what do you feel like you've evolved? Third year in the program now, where do you feel like you've evolved in your game?
12: That's a bunch of things. For one, I would say being a leader. I'm a guy, like, I come from the south, so, like, the way I lead is kind of to light a fire under people. I'm not the guy who just sits back and just, like, all the Disney Channel speeches. That's not, like, my vibe. So for me, I just had to learn how to coach certain people or, like, coach up certain people. Like, every guy doesn't respond the same way. So for me, I just had to sit back and learn that. And then for me, I feel like just relaxing and playing with a lot more confidence on the field. My freshman year and last year, obviously, like, it was my first time starting last year. So it was times I would go into a game, and I feel like a little nervous sometimes. But now when I go in the game, I just feel like I've been playing football my whole life. 16 years now for me. So, like, when I go into the stadium, I don't feel like nobody can beat me. I just feel like I feel confident. I feel confident in myself, my teammates, everything I do. So for me, I think it's just focusing on the little things, letting God have control and just, you know, just making plays.
13: You have a background, you and Evan Johnson, with your speed. I mean, I think you're a 10-5, 100-meter guy. How does that help playing the cornerback position? How does it translate to football, you think, track and field background?
12: I mean, it translates great. Honestly, like, I feel like if you're a fast guy as a corner, especially with me, I'm a longer guy, I can run with anybody. I don't ever feel threatened on the field per se. Like, my whole thought process is, like, I know college football is a short route to intermediate game. They want to get their playmakers the ball in space. So for me, I don't ever feel challenged deep. And so when I can go into a game and I know nobody's going to beat me deep and I can jump everything short and play aggressive short, then it just, like, allows me to lock down the side of a field opposite of Shmev. And it really allows me to help my team out a lot. And then if a guy does want to run deep with me, I mean, not only does he have to beat my speed, he has to beat my my height and my jumping ability. So for me, I feel like running track definitely helped, and it also helps with conditioning. I feel like I can run all day when I'm on the field. I don't ever feel winded out there. I don't ever feel too tired. So track, I definitely think like it's the greatest thing you can do as a corner.
13: And when you were, you know, growing up in Georgia, you've had the chance to go back the past couple summers. You've had a camp. What has that meant to like your hometown, your community, to give back to them with this platform you have here at BYU?
12: It means everything to them and to me. Just for like them, I just wanted to be a role model and be a guy coming from that side of town that shows kids like it's possible. Like I have some guys like that for me, and when you can look and really visualize and see somebody doing something that you want to do, it's always motivating to you. And like for me, like my whole life, my dad and my mom taught me to grow up and give back to others. Like if I can't give back, then what good am I? And like obviously, like I believe in God, and I know a lot of things we talk about is treating the neighbor like you'll treat yourself. So for me, it's like that's the side of town that raised me. I've been blessed to have enough money, enough resources to give back. So if I wouldn't give back, then that'd be terrible on my part. So I always want to like help people.
13: Is that why this place is such a good fit for you? Where, because Kalani's culture about love and learn, giving back to the community, we see that with the True Blue Hero. I mean, is that why you just really thrive here?
12: Yeah, I feel like that's one of the reasons. For me, obviously, like BYU, like for a guy like me, I'm from Atlanta, I'm from the South, had a lot of SEC offers. It's like unconventional in a lot of eyes, but for me, I needed BYU. Like, it helped me grow up a lot. It really helped me turn into a man. I'm far away from home, so like, I can't call my mom and my dad at any small inconvenience. Like, I have to figure stuff out for myself. It's my third year now, and I feel like being at BYU, especially with Coach Kalani, has molded me into a hell of a man. And yeah, I feel like BYU is definitely a match made in heaven for me.
13: Well, Trey, you're a hell of a player, and I'm looking forward to this week against Arizona. It's going to be a big time game, and I know you're up for the challenge. Looking forward to this game and the more games ahead.
12: Yes, sir. I appreciate you.
0: And that's BYU junior cornerback Therrien Alexander III, more commonly known as Trey Alexander. 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Taking a break. Let's get to know these Arizona Wildcats that we've heard so much about. Justin Spears, Arizona Insider, next here on Cougar Sports Saturday.
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15: At 10:31 at KSL News Radio, I'm Devin Latore. KSL's top local story this hour. Utah Valley University unveiled a life-sized bronze statue of Charlie Kirk during his memorial last week, but it's not clear yet if this statue will remain on the school's campus. UVU President John Anderson says they are not rushing into a decision right now, but they will share the information once it's made. Our top national story this hour from ABC News. A new health advisory from the CDC warns of an uptick in human exposure to rabies or rabid animals. Federal health officials also report an increase in errors during rabies preventative treatments.
16: This report shows a 17% increase in people seeking that post-exposure care this July compared to last year, and involving some new species such as baby goats who had rabies, a raccoon, and potentially a fox. So when in doubt, be careful with wild animals. Make sure your pets get their shots. And if you are worried that you may have come in contact with rabies, please seek healthcare professional and get post-exposure prophylaxis immediately.
15: That's ABC News medical contributor Dr. Alok Patel. Coming up, warm weather with a breeze this weekend. KSL weather is next. KSL News Time 10:33.
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15: 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Seeing some minor slowdowns both directions of State Street in Midvale between 6400 South and 7200 South, but there are no crashes or disabled vehicles reported in that area, so the delays should clear out soon. A high of 92 degrees today in the Wasatch Front with partly cloudy and breezy conditions. It'll be a high of 85 tomorrow, then cooler temperatures to start the week with a high of 75 on Monday. Right now, it is mostly cloudy and 73 degrees. I'm Devin Latorre, KSL News Radio. 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
0: Game day rolls on here on Cougar Sports Saturday as we continue to count down to BYU versus Arizona. We're about less than 3 hours to kickoff between the Cougars and the Wildcats for this all-cat fight. And man, these games have been good, Nate. Mitch Harper, Nate Slack with you, sponsored by Zions Bank here on this game day edition of Cougar Sports Saturday. BYU's won five games, the last five against Arizona, but four of the five have been within one possession. So these games usually come down to the wire against the Wildcats, but that one was in Provo, and BYU crushed Arizona last time, 41-19, and Arizona looking to get some revenge with Noah Fifita back again as quarterback. And to get to know these Arizona Wildcats, I caught up with Justin Spears, Arizona football insider for the Tucson Star, and started things off by the expectations for this game for Arizona.
22: Well, I think they aren't going to lose 41-19. They feel very confident in that. So, but I think the vibes are they understand that this is a huge opportunity ahead for the Wildcats. But you know, much like BYU, this isn't necessarily a make or break game because it's so early in the season. It's the conference opener. So even if one of these teams is going to lose, right, they could still run the tables, have a really good year, and meet the other team in the Big 12 championship game if it comes down to that. So Arizona, they understand that this is a great opportunity. They have not beaten BYU since 2008. If you look at this matchup over the last several years, it's been very one-sided. And they feel like that one last year got away from them. You know, the game a couple years ago in Provo, I mean, they just got their butts kicked by BYU. The Cougars just took it to them. But they felt like that game in Tucson last year, they were – an Aiden Garnes fumble recovery in that fourth quarter away from upsetting BYU and having a very impressive win on their resume. But BYU recovered it. Bear Bachmeier scores a few plays later, and then the game goes into double overtime, and the Cougars end up winning. So they felt like they really had that game last year. And the coaches, it's a very business-like approach. But if you talk to the players, they'll tell you, this is a game where it left a sour taste in their mouths last year, and they're really wanting to come back and get some revenge in this game in Provo. And, man, what a way to start the season for Arizona if they were able to somehow go into Provo and upset a top 15 BYU team and a team that from top to bottom is as good as any team, not just in the Big 12, but in college football. This is a really, really good football program. And so Arizona, they know what's at stake. They've done it before. They, you know, went into a 10th ranked Utah Utes team in the Rice Cycle Stadium a couple years ago and pulled off a crazy upset. And they're hoping to do that this week when they go up to Provo.
0: I won't lie. Again, talk with Justin Spears here on Cougar Tracks at Big 12 Media Day. I asked, you know, Noah Fifita and Brent Brennan at the podium about this game in week two, because it feels like such a huge game to get this early of a conference matchup on the schedule. And they didn't shy away from the magnitude of this game. Do you feel like they've kind of reined that in this week, or are they still saying, like, yeah, we've had this one circled, we're ready for this contest coming up on Saturday?
22: I feel like they've reined it in to some degree. They definitely reined it in last week when they were playing against NAU. They didn't want to overlook NAU because the Lumberjacks, they're a really good FCS opponent, and it just would be very disrespectful to NAU to really overlook that opponent. But if you talk to Arizona defensive coordinator Danny Gonzalez, he'll tell you that BYU game planning started less than 48 hours after the season ended for Arizona on January 2nd. So they played the Holiday Bowl January 2nd against SMU, and then on January 4th, that's when Danny Gonzalez started doing his defensive game planning for BYU. And he told his defensive staff, we're not going on vacation until this game planning is done. So they've had this game circled on the calendar. And Bear Bachmeyer, who's a linebacker playing quarterback, I mean, that guy is just an absolute freight train. You know, quarterback power was a big reason why Arizona lost that game. The runs that Bear Bachmeyer had, and of course, L.J. Martin, too. L.J. Martin is the best running back in the Big 12 and is one of the top running backs in college football. But they felt like, you know, stopping quarterback power in that stretch of the season was a problem for Arizona. It wasn't just BYU. The following week, when they went on the road and played against Houston, Connor Wegman, who's a big body quarterback, not necessarily as much of a runner as a guy like Bear Bachmeyer, but quarterback power was a big issue. And then eventually they figured that out. But ever since the season ended, they've looked at that BYU game as, all right, this is revenge. We got to figure out a way to game plan against Bear Bachmeyer and that tough BYU offense. And it's now here we are. We're in week two, one of the biggest games of the week. You know, there are some other great games in college football, don't get me wrong, was it Texas, Michigan? But this one, week two, Big 12 opening matchup, like, here we go, man. Let's go.
0: Last thing for you, Justin. There was some talk on social media. If you read the transcription, you would maybe have more of a hot take for if you're a fan. But what was your takeaway from Brent Brennan basically saying, you know, like the crowd didn't impact them? Again, I'm paraphrasing, but you were probably in that press conference room. What was your take on it? Because I looked at it and thought, he's right. I mean, it was a 14-7 game at half. It wasn't like they came in wide-eyed in the first half. It just, they kind of played bad. What was your take on him maybe stoking the flames of Cougar fans and the environment at LES?
22: BYU fans, please don't attack Brent Brennan. Like, trust me, he respects BYU so much. He's a big fan of Kalani Sitake. They go back to their days working together at Oregon State. As a matter of fact, Kalani Sitake lived right down the street from Brent Brennan in Corvallis, and their kids, you know, played outside together, and they've got just such a great admiration for each other. And Brent Brennan also respects the BYU crowd. I mean, if you really look at the video of Brent Brennan talking about it, he gave a lot of kudos to BYU. Danny Gonzalez said that, you know, Autzen Stadium at Oregon is the loudest stadium this side of the Mississippi, but a close second is Lavelle Edwards Stadium and also Rice-Eccles. So Arizona, they've got a great deal of respect for BYU and their fans and their culture. I mean, heck, I was there a couple of years ago, and for an early kickoff, I was just so impressed by how loud and rowdy it was. So they have nothing but respect for BYU's fan base and the atmosphere at Lavelle Edwards Stadium. But Arizona also committed, what, four interceptions or four turnovers? So that was a big reason why BYU, you know, was able to kind of go on this scoring avalanche and pull away in the second half. So BYU fans, don't give Brent Brennan a hard time. He respects you a lot, but he was also willing to admit, like, yeah, Noah Fifita probably could have threw fewer turnovers or threw fewer interceptions, and we probably could have taken much better care of the ball. So
0: yeah, when I saw the just the text on X, it was a reminder once again that watch the actual video, because I was like, that's a nothing burger when I saw the quote, because I like you, I thought he's got a lot of respect for BYU and Kalani. I think, honestly, these two teams got a lot of respect for you, for each other. I think this is becoming a rivalry, Justin. What do you say? Like, you're seeing it too. I love the fact that these two have been playing 3 years in a row. Like, I think this is the start of something really fun in the Big 12 era.
22: I hope so, Mitch, just because, I mean, if you look at the last 20 years, if you take away the game in Provo in 2024, these two teams over the last couple of decades have been going at it. I mean, look at 2006. Mm-hmm. Nick Folk kicks that field goal in walk-off fashion. And by the way, Nick Folk still kicking in the NFL. Yeah. He turned 42 in November. Amazing that he's still doing it. The last Mike Stoops era Wildcat still playing in the NFL. You go back to that field goal. You go back to the 2008 Las Vegas Bowl, where it was like the coldest game ever. You had David Hasselhoff singing the national anthem beforehand, and Arizona was able to beat BYU. But since then, it's been very one-sided. You know, BYU won the season opener in Glendale in 2016. Shout-out to Taysom Hill. And then I think Jamal Williams was also on that BYU team. And then in 2018, in Kevin Sumlin's first ever game as head coach of the Wildcats, Matt Bushman, the tight end and Tucson's very own, scores a touchdown. BYU wins that game. 2021, the very first game of the Jed Fish era in Las Vegas, the very first college football game after COVID. So, of course, it set the Nevada sports attendance record. And then you just look at the last few games in the Big 12. You know, there's just been a lot of great matchups, including that double overtime thriller a year ago. And these two teams have had some very close games over the last 20 or so years. So I'm hoping it's a rivalry. But you know what, Mitch? It can't be a rivalry if it's one-sided. You know, Arizona, they got to hold up their end of the bargain if they want to make this a rivalry.
0: And that's Justin Spears here on Cougar Sports Saturday Game Day. Check out his bylines on the Tucson Star, all things Arizona football. Does a fine job covering the Wildcats. We'll take a break. On the other side, we'll get you an injury report as we count down to BYU versus Arizona here on KSL News Radio.
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1: Welcome back into Cougar Sports Saturday on this game day. BYU, Arizona, kicking off in about 2.5 hours or so. It's going to be a fantastic game, and we do need to hit on some injuries that have come up. We got the injury report now, and this segment is going to be sponsored by Pigeon Ship. It's our bird's eye view looking at the injuries. 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Mitch, what were your initial takeaways from this injury report? We know about the injuries that Raider DeMooney suffered. I thought initially when it happened, it was going to be a season ender. I mean, I don't think I was alone in that. He's aiming for a return around that Notre Dame game. Sione Moa is a little bit longer. He's torn his MCL and PCL, and meniscus is what he shared on social media. He'll be sidelined for the rest of the season. I was happy to see that Isaiah Glasker was not on the injury report. He'll be a full go for today's game. He's a massive piece because he's had Arizona's number the last couple of years. I know 2 years ago he had that pick six to kind of seal that win against Arizona. But I think Isaiah Glasker's impact on this game can be really big today.
0: I 100% agree, because Glasker is... I'm just excited to see what Glasker and Uluwave look like together. And then also Nusi Talmoi-Payau as well, because we didn't see that yet last week. And I want to see Glasker and Uluwave together. Seen a lot on the video game, the College Football 27, but I want to see it in real life, Nate. I want to see it in the here and now, and we get that first glimpse against Arizona. I like that wrinkle maybe of unknown. Sure, they know, they being Arizona, they know about Glasker. They know about Uluwave from his impactful brief film last week, but also at Cal. They played against him in the last year of the Pac-12. Noah Fifita did. But I think about this game, and I'm excited to see how they kind of match up, how they pair up together, and what they can bring to that linebacker unit that should be so good. Sione Moa's injury is so disappointing, because initial glance when I saw him going off the field in the first quarter, I'll admit, full disclosure, Nate, I kind of looked at it just, oh, he's just going out for an extended period because well, he's got six carries already under his belt. Maybe they're just saying, let's give him a little breather, work him back in, get him ready for week two. Well, that was clearly wrong because Sione was hurt. And as you laid out, it was pretty bad injury. And it was the same leg where he dealt with compartment syndrome. And that's just, my heart aches for him. I feel like for the team, BYU is kind of used to life without Sione Moa. But for him, my heart aches because he works so hard. And at the end of fall camp, he truly was looking back to like the Sione Moa we saw against Kansas State 2 years ago. Because I think that's what we all wanted to see over the course of 12, 13, 14, 15 games this season. And to have that taken away after one game, man, that's such a bummer. Even though I think we all feel better about that running back unit depth after LJ, they're still unknown against P4 competition. And so that was a big blow, I thought, for BYU's backfield.
1: Yeah, absolutely. I felt awful for him. When I was reading a social media post earlier this week, this part especially got me. He says, "I would be lying if I said these past few days haven't been my hardest days mentally." And I feel like that's going to be the biggest hurdle he's got to overcome even next season. And I think the hardest thing for him with this injury is it's going to really impact, I feel like, his playtime in the future. I mean, if you got Journey Tonga and Devon Ika and if they perform well this season, you're looking at Sione Moa possibly being running back 3 next year if LJ doesn't run it back. So it's too bad for him. I'm glad that BYU does have that depth at running back, because coming into the season, that was a question mark. And I'm curious to get your thoughts on this, but I feel better about BYU's running back position going into this week than I did last week going into that season opener.
0: No question. I think it's just, again, like, what will it look like against Power 4 competition? I think that's the only kind of unknown, but I feel better still because LJ Martin's going to be awesome. Like, you can always just trust LJ. Now, will he be popping off for 200 yards? I think it's possible. I don't ever bet against LJ Martin. I just think he's going to be so good. And even Aaron Roderick this week, when I asked him, where has he seen the improvement in LJ? And he just said everywhere. And I'm excited to see that unleashed this weekend against Arizona, because last week was just light work, you know, getting him 7 carries, just get him a little warmed up for this big game against the Wildcats. Other players on the availability report that are going to be out today: Jonathan Gabea, he continues to be out. He's been in a boot really since spring. He was in street clothes last week, no boot visible, but he rehabbed all throughout fall camp. You kind of wonder what that timeline is for him. Now, Kalani said that he'll be back at some point this year, but what can you reasonably expect at this juncture when he hasn't participated much in spring? He didn't go through player-ran practices. He didn't go through fall camp. Does he just kind of swoop in on a new defense and suddenly become the guy at nickel? I kind of think it's now Cannon DeVries' job until further notice, especially with the shakeup now of Raider DeMooney being out and Tommy Parrasis stepping in. So I think Parrasis will be really good on the pass coverage at safety. I kind of wonder about run defense a little bit with him, because I thought Raider DeMooney was really solid on that aspect of the game as a surefire tackler that's going to clean up anything that maybe gets to that second level. But I think as far as pass coverage goes, I think Parrasis maybe could be a little bit better than DeMooney. So I think BYU's secondary still maintains a high level, but some absences, of course. And also Kevin Doe, who got a few snaps last week, he's out as well for BYU.
1: I think BYU still has the depth. Tommy Parrasis, I would say he's a proven commodity. I know he didn't play a ton last year because of injury, but what he did in 2024, I think a lot of people remember that scoop and score he had against Kansas State. I think this is also a game where he's going to be fired up to play in, because he's an Arizona guy. And I think people forget that. So I think it's kind of a game he's been looking forward to because of those Arizona ties. I think BYU's got the depth in the secondary. It also really helps when you have guys like Shmev, Evan Johnson, and you got Trey Alexander out there on the corners. It makes it a whole lot easier for safeties. And I feel like BYU is still in a good spot given the injuries they're facing currently.
0: Other players on the availability report that are out, kind of some deep cut names: offensive lineman Brigham Alexander. Yes, that is his real name. He is named Brigham. He was on crutches last week on the sideline. Offensive lineman, he's a redshirt freshman. he'll be someone I think that's maybe a depth piece for the program. We'll see how it goes. And then tight end Jacob Nye, someone that I've been kind of intrigued by, redshirt freshman. He was in a small walking boot last week during the Utah Tech game. So we'll see if he's like without a boot this week and if he can maybe be another pass catcher in that tight end room that's pretty busy for BYU. But that's your availability report. It's a bird's eye view brought to you by Pigeon Ship. 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Let's kick off hour number two of our coverage next with Three and Out, an in-depth breakdown of BYU and Arizona just around the corner here on Cougar Sports Saturday.
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11: 11 o'clock at KSL News Radio, I'm Devin LaTorre. KSL's top story this hour. The theme of the Utah State Fair is Cheers to 170 Years to celebrate reaching this milestone. The fair is up and running at its venue in downtown Salt Lake City and is here until September 20th. On the agenda for the fair today, it's the second day of the Utah's own PRCA rodeo. The fair has asked people to wear purple tonight to show support for Utah foster care. The rodeo concludes for its last night on Monday. A Utah family has made it home after their vacation turned into a nightmare when Hurricane Lowell struck Hawaii. 17 people in Rocky Bunker's family were in Kauai when the hurricane hit, shutting down power, roads, and canceling flights, including theirs. Bunker says there were no hotels available and they had to spend the night in the airport. But after it all, he says they remember how kind everyone was.
12: You'll see a bunch of destruction, but you don't see all the random acts of kindness of everyone giving each other high fives or hugs or sharing extra diapers.
11: They were able to get on a flight yesterday. Hawaiian officials are asking vacationers to avoid or reschedule their trips to Kauai while the island is recovering. Coming up, breezy sunny weather this weekend. KSL weather is next. KSL News Time, 11:01.
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0: 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Big on business, including commercial loans. Love where you bank. We have some traffic jammed up both directions of I-15 just past the I-80-201 interchange between 1700 South and 800 South. But it looks like those are starting to ease up already, but they still are in and around that area. So just be aware if you're driving through there. A high of 92 degrees today with partly cloudy conditions. It'll be a high of 85 tomorrow and breezy conditions forecasted for the entire weekend. Then we drop down to 75 on Monday. Right now it's mostly cloudy and 77 degrees. I'm Devin Latore, KSL News Radio. 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
3: Cougar Nation, are you hyped? I know I am. Me and Nate Slack are ready to go. Cougar football game day is here. I don't care who the opponent is, but it's even sweeter when it's a big game. But BYU football game days are awesome. And it's Cougar Sports Saturday, and it's presented by Zions Bank. We are ready. We're counting down less than 2.5 hours away until kickoff between BYU and Arizona. And I'll tell you, I usually like day games for BYU, and I'm excited for this one to have a day game. I enjoy them. Usually, though, I prefer night because BYU is just outstanding at night. But if they can replicate what they did 2 years ago in the day against Arizona, I think all of Cougar Nation would love that, Nate.
4: Yeah, absolutely. I feel like a little bit of the atmosphere might be missing from that 2024 game because they had Big Noon kickoff leading into it. But maybe Cosmo will do something crazy to get the crowd riled up right off the bat. Either way, I think a lot of people are excited for this game, and I think it's going to translate to the environment.
3: When you bring up the environment, I was thinking last night at the Provo First Down event, which, by the way, in downtown Provo, that was awesome. And I know that this is going to be the only one they do in 2026, but I hope it becomes an every home game fixture in the city of Provo, because I thought for a first time out, that was really fun. And I bring this up because they had the Fire Knife dancers at the event. And it just kind of like when I was watching them perform, which was so cool to see it that up close. I always see them from afar in the press box. I know, first world problems, I know. But it was cool to see them a little bit closer in person. And I thought to myself, man, Their fire knife isn't going to pop the same way in a day game. Will that hit the same way after the third quarter as it does at night? Because even last week against Utah Tech, there wasn't an empty seat in the house. Everyone was revved up waiting for that turbulence and the fire knives. Hopefully it hits the same way going into the fourth. And if BYU is rolling, I think it will. But that was just something that kind of popped in my head last night when I was at that Provo First Down event.
4: Was that a good time? I feel bad I missed it because I was planning on going. We had some family stuff come up, so I wasn't able to make it down to Provo. But it looked like it was a good time. I know there was a lot of people there. You were there. I think KSL Sports Zone was there. There was a lot of people. There was, I think they gave swig out to the first couple hundred people. It looked like a big party.
3: It was a lot of fun. And I think what was cool was, hey, you can come to Provo and party and have a fun time the BYU way. And it just kind of coincided with Utah County and Provo and BYU. Like, yes, college football is different at BYU than other places around the country. And I thought that's just it. The BYU experience shined bright, I thought, at that event. And I just thought it was fun. I mean, to have a chance on a Friday night to get a Cougar tell, sign me up. One, to see the Fire Knife dancers, yes, I'm in. Cougar fans galore, talking BYU football, fun giveaways. Yeah, it was a blast. And so I had a great time. Big shout out to Skylar Beltran, who works with Utah Valley. He was kind of the brains behind that. It took 3 to 4 months to kind of get that all put together. And

0: There was BYU basketball players there. Dean Rickert, Dawson Baker were there. Kind of touch base with them. We'll play that next week on the show. But yeah, it was a fun time, Nate. So you missed out, but I have a feeling we're going to see that more in the future. Not in 2026, but in the years to come, because I think that's the beginning of something really fun. An event that has been going on all the time on game day for years here on Cougar Sports. Saturday, 3 and Out.
1: 3 and Out. A quick hit look at BYU's next opponent on the gridiron. It's 3 and Out on Cougar Sports Saturday.
0: And with any drive, you start with
2: first down.
0: So in first down, we break down a stat that really piques our interest going into today's matchup. I'll start things off, Nate. I'm going with the number 52.6%. And that's pressure rate generated. I find this stat very interesting because this was a number associated with Arizona's defense last week. 52% of the pass attempts from Northern Arizona, Arizona's opponent, they were facing pressure. And so Arizona, they want to pressure you. They didn't even hold back against Northern Arizona. And I still think there's some other additional tricks up their sleeves for this game that they've noted they've been planning for since last January. So they are going to bring a ton of pressure. And Pocky Finau, who was brilliant last week, got to be dialed in once again and protect Bear Bachmeier so he doesn't take unnecessary hits. But also with a lot of pressures, does that lead to Bear taking off and running? Does Bear stay patient, sit in that pocket, and throw the football? Because we know Kalani and A-Rod do not want him to run. He still had 4 carries last week. So the pressure at 52.6%, it's an advanced stat, but it's one to keep an eye on how much pressure Arizona tries to bring on BYU.
3: Yeah, I love that stat. I'm going to go with 2,548.
0: What?
3: That's a big number. BYU has not lost a home game in the month of September since Washington back on September 21st, 2019.
0: Wow.
3: That was almost 2,600 days ago, Mitch. That stretch includes wins over 21st ranked Utah, over Arizona State when they were ranked number 19, Baylor when they were a top 10 team, and then that Kansas State game in 2024. So there's been good teams that BYU's taken down during that stretch, but I think it's impactful that BYU's been able to really attack teams early on in the season. And I think it's noteworthy that it's been almost 2,600 days since BYU last lost a September game at home.
0: That's a good pull. I did not realize that you got to go back to the, what was it? The Block Y Celebrate College Football 150 game. And Washington pretty much hammered BYU. I think it was 41-19, but that was a, man, it's been that long. That's a lot. That feels like a lifetime ago with how much college football has changed. So in the NIL era, BYU has not lost at home in the month of September. That's a good tidbit there from Nate Slack. Let's get to second down.
2: Second down.
0: Second down, players to watch. Who are you looking for, Nate?
3: Yeah, from Arizona, I'm looking at their linebacker, Tay Brown. So he had 14 tackles and a tackle for loss against BYU last season. He led their defense in that game. He also led the team last week with 11 tackles against NAU. He's definitely a player to watch, Tay Brown. He's kind of reminds me of that. He's obviously a different position, but how Kainakua just always found himself around the ball, or Sione Takitaki. I think Tay Brown just naturally finds himself around the ball. I think he's going to have a big impact today for Arizona. And then on the flip side, another defensive player, I'm looking at Nusi Tamuipeau. And I was able to talk with him last week. We played that interview on the show. I think he's full go now, Mitch. I think last week was a good trial run for him to test out that ankle and see how he was feeling. I think he is feeling great because he played a whole lot more than I expected him to. And I think he's just itching at the opportunity to get back on the field at a full go, big time stage, big game, Big 12 matchup. Because this was kind of his breakout game last year was against Arizona, where he was felt like putting pressure on Noah Fifita every single play, especially in those passing down situations, down the stretch, especially in overtime. Him and Tausili Akana were just wreaking havoc. And that's something that Kelly Papinga and Nusi was talking about last week. Just there's been so much of a focus on havoc and making things difficult for the quarterback. I think today could be a really big day for Nusi Tamuipeau.
0: Love that pick. And for me on the players to watch, with the Arizona side God bless players that have difficult last names and they give you an easy first name. I'm going to go with an interior offensive lineman. His last name is Tapa Atotai, but his real name is Siosi first name, but his nickname's Rhino. So how can you not just go with Rhino? And when you got a name like that, that's really cool. But I bring him up as well because he's one of the better interior offensive linemen in the Big 12. Really good player, West Valley City native. That's always an interesting wrinkle in these geographical, maybe potential rivals. You get a little bit more crossover, a little bit more personal agenda. Yes, you want to keep the personal agenda separate from the team goals. You got to think this is going to be a game that means a lot to him. He's a senior interior offensive lineman, and he'll be looking to try to hold off Keanu Tanivasa. Very excited to see that matchup one-on-ones in those battles inside the trenches if you're watching that side of the ball. And then for BYU, offensively, Legend Glasker. You know, we haven't talked enough about him because I think everyone has talked so much about him. But let's just see the follow-up act. Last week, 3 touchdowns, 1 on the ground, 2 through the air, 3 catches, 65 yards. He had 16 carries, and he was just sensational. And, man, he was just electric, so much fun. It was just a dazzling performance. One of the great debuts I've ever seen from a BYU Cougar. I pointed to the best debut since Luke Staley in 1999, and I stand by that, even diving in further into the archive, trying to trace back. You're not going to find many true freshmen that had a better showing than that. But now he is a complete known commodity. How does he follow it up? That's going to be the challenge for him. So I'm going to be keeping eye on Legend Glasker.
2: Third down. What?
0: In third down, we give you some bold predictions. I'll give you my bold prediction. Talked a little bit about Legend, and I think he's going to factor into the ground attack as well with those jet sweeps. He's perfect with those. But my bold prediction, Big 12 preseason offensive player of the year, LJ Martin, goes off for 200 on the ground. And that's noteworthy too, Nate, because, and it's bold. I'm embracing the word bold. Last week, Arizona as a team gave up -7 yards on the ground. This team feels very confident stopping the run. I think BYU is going to say, you think you're that confident? Well, you got a different thing coming at you with LJ Martin. I'm going to go bold, say he gets 200 yards on the ground.
3: I'm going to go with Tommy Parrasis intercepting Noah Fifita for my bold take. And that's bold because his only interception as a BYU Cougar was against Oklahoma State in that 2024 win where BYU was able to squeak out a win over the Cowboys. I think Tommy Parrasis, though, is going to be fired up for this game. I mentioned it last segment where, you know, he's an Arizona kid. I feel like he's kind of got a chip on his shoulder. I think it's easy to forget how good he was coming out of high school. I think him knowing he's got that starting role, kind of taking on that leadership role because he's heading into year 3 in the program. This is his opportunity to take advantage of Raider being out for a little bit to show, you know what, it's not just Faletau Satawala and Raider DeMooney. I can also make a name for myself. So I got Tommy Parrasis pulling down an interception against Noah Fifita today for my bold prediction.
0: That's 3 and out here on Cougar Sports Saturday. Final segment of the program, extended pregame. And we'll toss it over to Greg Rubel and the crew for the call of BYU Arizona. More here on KSL News Radio.
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19: Stolen Voices of Dole Valley, a gripping new 9-part investigative podcast about a serial killer you've probably never heard of, Warren Forrest, a sadistic predator who prowled the Pacific Northwest in the early 70s. He hid behind the deeds of Ted Bundy, and he's only been convicted of 2 murders, but is suspected of many more. Since the release of Stolen Voices of Dole Valley, a witness identified in the podcast could lead investigators to the remains of Jamie Grissom.
20: He ran into the woods. He said he stumbled. As he fell down, he looks up and sees the body of a young woman.
19: 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This cold case is now red hot. 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
1: 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Now, Mitch and Nate give you their score predictions for BYU's next game. Call your shot.
2: That's right. It's time to call our shot. Score prediction time for BYU and Arizona. We got to make it quick here, Nate. And we'll toss it over to Greg Rubel, Hans Olsen, and the crew for the call of BYU and Arizona. Who you got, Nate?
3: I'm going to be bold, Mitch. I'm going to go BYU big. I've got BYU winning this one 38-21. I feel like this is a game where BYU can tack on a late score to kind of make the score look a little bit more, the margin wider than what it really was on the field. I just feel like BYU is the better team, and I think they're going to take advantage of this. I know Arizona's been so vocal about how excited and ready they are for this game. I think BYU is too. In the last couple of years, BYU's had such a strong, quiet confidence about them. I think they've been really looking forward to this game. I think it's easy to look past an opponent like a Northern Arizona, like a Utah Tech, and I think both teams probably did. But I think BYU comes out swinging. I think BYU, looking at the game last year, BYU jumped out to an early 14-0 lead, and I feel like that kind of went away with the weather delay. There's not going to be weather delay today, Mitch. I got BYU winning big, 38-21. Cougs get the win.
2: I love that. And it is going to be hot, so stay hydrated, Cougar Nation, and stay safe out there in the stadium. It is going to be a hot one. I'm going to go with the Cougs as well. I'm going to say a little bit closer. BYU 28, Arizona 23. But Cougar Nation, just get the win. Don't worry about the aesthetic. Don't worry about the pollsters. Just get the win, and then you guarantee you are undefeated in Big 12 play through the first month of the season. Think about that. You got only one game the rest of the month of the season after today, and then it's October, and you're going to be undefeated if you get this win. So get it done, Cougs. We'll have the call right now here on KSL News Radio.
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9: 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Today, the 15th-ranked BYU Cougars open up Big 12 play, and boy, did they have a fun matchup today as Noah Fifita and the Arizona Wildcats are right here at Lavelle Edwards Stadium. My name is Jason Shepherd. Thank you so much for joining us for week two of BYU football. Joining me, as always, is the fabulous Hans Olsen.
10: Ooh, I like it, the fabulous Hans Olsen. I'll tell you, Jason, it's great to be out here with you, and I know that you've had this similar feeling before, putting 420 pounds on a bench press, okay? So you load
9: it
10: up.
9: This morning.
10: You load up 420 pounds. You take it off the rack, all right?
9: Yeah.
10: You bring it down to the chest, and there's this weird pressure when you get 420 pounds on your chest. It's like
9: I'm going to die?
10: Yeah, like I'm going to die, like a heavy anxiety. And all you can think of is, I got to press this off my chest. I got to get it off my chest somehow. I've got that same feeling right now. This game is weighing so heavy on my chest. I don't like that Arizona is bringing back two super seniors. And I don't like the fact that they're two emotional leaders from last year. I don't like the fact that this team is all hot and bothered off of a double overtime loss that was one of the very few losses that they had last year. I don't like the fact that Coach Brennan, even though he comes across as a bishop or maybe even a stake president, I don't like the fact that Coach Brennan is a quarterback mastermind. So what we have here today is a pressure-packed situation. I've got 420 pounds on my chest, and I just can't wait to breathe around 4:30 or 5 o'clock today.
9: Well, let's let everybody know how we got here. Both teams 1-0. BYU beat Utah Tech 63-7. In that game, BYU lost two big players, one starter, one backup, that being safety Raider DeMooney, and then backup running back Sione Moa, both injured, both out for a while. Does not appear that but either are season-ending, but they're going to miss some significant time. That obviously is not good. I know that Coach Satake always talks about depth. Now the depth, even in week two, is going to have to step up.
10: It is, and they actually, in my opinion, the bigger one is Sione Moa. And I'll tell you what. Now, look, it's going to put all the weight on L.J. Martin. L.J. Martin's got to stay in this game. And there's a big reason why. This will be the heaviest blitzing team that they're going to see all year. Now, I talked about this going into Utah Tech last week. You remember, Jason?
9: Yep.
10: I talked about Utah Tech was blitzing around 70% of the time. Arizona's going to give you the same looks. They're bringing 5-, 6-, and 7-man pressures, and it's almost every down. So why does that play important for a backup running back? When I put Devon Eka in, or when I put Journey Tonga in, those guys have to understand the blitzing scheme, and they have to be able to clean up the block, period. They cannot miss the block. Running backs and tight ends play as big a role in blocking and setting the pocket as the offensive front five. If those guys miss, Bear Bachmeier suffers the penalty. So it's so critical. Now, I would feel so much better if Sione Moa was in, because he's seen these blitzes. He understands the magnitude. He knows the pressure. And
9: he's got tree trunks for legs.
10: And he's got tree trunks for legs. He can really sit on a box. Now, I will tell you, I called it out during the game. I saw Devon Eka and I saw Journey both pick up nice blocks against Utah Tech. But nice blocks against Utah Tech in their blitzing scheme is a lot different than nice blocks against Arizona in their blitzing scheme. These are much bigger bodies moving a lot quicker for this Arizona defense. So I'm a little bit worried about Sione Moa. It's going to put the pressure back on L.J. Martin. L.J. Martin's going to have to carry this team. I think some of your running back rotation has to be minimal. I think when you're going to a deep ball or any type of 3- or 5-step drop, I think you have to have L.J. Martin in there to clean up the pocket, and then you really rely on Walker Lyons and Roger Saliapaka to make sure they're shoring up the pocket, because Arizona's going to bring that heat. They're coming after Bear, yep. I promise you.
9: Well, Arizona, as I mentioned, 1-0. They beat Northern Arizona 35-7. They have the toughest schedule in the Big 12. This is a team that will be tested this year just simply because of the schedule. Wildcats have had this game circled since last season's loss. You mentioned that. They have remembered the double overtime loss. Look, it's not all about defending Noah Fifita, but it sort of kind of is. He's a Heisman candidate, 75 career TDs, which, by the way, is tied for most in the nation among active FBS QBs. And you talked about this. Arizona gets two former starters back for this game due to a judge's restraining order against the NCAA. And by the way, neither were drafted or signed undrafted free agent deals. That's one of the biggest reasons why they are allowed to come back. That would be running back Ismael Mahdi. He was the leading rusher last year. And then linebacker Max Harris is their third leading tackler from last season. Both of those guys did not play in week one. They gained eligibility for this week. They are on this trip and expected to play.
10: I got to tell you, I went back and I had to watch BYU Arizona from 2025. I had to watch parts of it. And, Shep, there were so many aspects to that game. So many things that you forget. You know, the Kyle Svarchuk fumble recovery.
9: Right.
10: You remember the game would have been over. Svarchuk, somehow he gets himself on that ball, comes up with the recovery, and he saves the game. To the Bear Bachmeier scramble in double overtime to get in for six. That set BYU up for that win. By the way, I'm going to talk a lot about Bear Bachmeier and his responsibility in this game and a lot of his key reads and what he's going to have the responsibility to do. So we're going to get into some of the depth of that. But you think about this. Jack Kelly, he missed that game. Remember, no Jack Kelly. Mm-hmm. So you were missing that key contain man, where you're going to have Isaiah Glasker back for this game, and you got Cade Uluwabi for this game. And you know, you've got now a handful of guys that can really get there.
9: I thought Siale Asera was amazing in week one, too.
10: Siale had really good closing speech. So you got guys that can close and contain. Missing Jack Kelly from that game was a really rough deal. You remember, Tanavasa got ejected. It was the second quarter. Tanavasa got ejected. Now, we talk about all this stuff, okay? I'm talking about all this fancy, flash and pizzazz stuff. Oh, Noah Fifita and Bear Bachmeier. And we talk about, oh, look at the speed and look at these DBs. The key to this game defensively for BYU is going to be Keanu Tanavasa. Now, I don't have him in my top three keys because I've got some other things that are really important aspects of the game. But if we're talking about, well, what's the key? Keanu Tanavasa has to have the game of his life today. He's got to have that game that he had against BYU, which is the reason BYU went and got Keanu Tanavasa from the University of Utah, because they didn't want to see Keanu Tanavasa again against this front. He has to have that kind of game. I'm expecting a lot of odd front, which means Keanu's probably going to be rushing a lot of 4-I just outside of the guard's shoulder, just inside the offensive tackle's shoulder. He's going to be rushing a lot of B-gap. He's got to get that penetration, and he's got to force Noah Fifita's hand. So a lot of big moments. Tanavasa, he got ejected. You got the fumble recovery. You got the crazy defensive stop in the end zone and double overtime. There were so many things. But as I look at this matchup, I still feel like, as much as Arizona's got going for him, I still feel like BYU's got a slight advantage. And I just cannot wait for this thing to kick off.
9: All right, we're going to preview the Arizona side of things with the play-by-play voice of the Wildcats. Brian Jeffries is here, and he will join us next as we continue on with Mountain America Cougar Pregame Live on the new skin, BYU Sports Network.
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14: 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Big on business, including sweep accounts. Love where you bank. Right now, I-15 traffic in Utah County is not bad at all, both directions between the Point and Benjamin Payson area. So if you're trying to get to Provo, you're in pretty good shape there on the freeway, but where we are already seeing high volumes of traffic kicking in, and that's both vehicular and pedestrian traffic, is going to be north and southbound Highway 189, University Avenue, a little bit on east and westbound directions, University Parkway, and then on 150 East. Now, if you are on University Avenue, your bigger delays are going to be, again, between going north and southbound between about 2300 North all the way down to the Parkway, and then taking over, going past the stadium, some slowing on University Parkway near 150 East. 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Ricky Meese in the KSL Traffic Center.
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9: What a big one this afternoon from Provo, Utah. Number 15, BYU hosting the Arizona Wildcats. And speaking of the Wildcats, it's time to talk with the man that has called Arizona football, basketball, and baseball going into year 40. He is Brian Jeffries. Brian, first off, thank you for joining us. Second of all, congratulations on 40 years.
15: Yeah, and, you know, I'm only 49, so you know, it's gone by quick. I got a lot of time
9: prodigy.
15: Left. You know, thanks for having me down. This is great. I mean, I love conference football when we get into things like this, and as you've already said, a huge game today for both teams. It's early to play a conference game, as we know, and so you don't know. I don't know if either coach knows everything he wants to know about his team after one game. So today's kind of a finding out process, I think, for both of them.
10: Oh, it's a big finding out day, and we're going to find out about Ishmael Mahdi and Max Harris. Okay. So, Brian, right out of the gates, kind of give us an update, your thoughts and expectations of them here in Provo today.
15: Well, I'm not a lawyer, and so as you guys well know, all this has been in the legal system. These guys that thought their careers were over, and then they got it back again, and then it was taken away, and now it's back again. So both Iz and Max, they thought they were done. In fact, Mahdi bought into a barbecue restaurant in Tucson, and neither of them expected to play. Well, then when the ruling came over the summer that, hey, maybe they could play, so they reported to camp. Obviously, they weren't in as good a shape as they wanted to be, but they've worked back to the point where they're ready to play. They practiced with the team every day throughout the fall. They've been every bit a part of the team as everyone else. And it wasn't until, just a couple of days ago when they found out that they could play. So they're going to play. Now, you know, is kind of behind the other two guys at running back right now. So how much he plays today, I don't know, but he'll be ready. Max Harris, I think, is a key component to Arizona's defense, and I know that he could play a role today, maybe a little bit bigger than Mahdi.
9: I want to talk about Noah Fifita, but a little different. We certainly know his skill set. We know how good he is. Mm-hmm. You know, his ability to throw and run and keep plays alive and how dangerous he is when he ad-libs. But this is a guy that no matter who you ask, no matter who you talk to, everybody likes him. Everybody respects him. He's that kind of guy. So I want to ask you, what has he meant to this program on and off the field?
15: Well, I think he's meant everything to rebuilding the program, because you remember he came here under Jed Fish and could have left and could have made a lot of money elsewhere. But he's one of those guys, he puts family first, and they have their brotherhood of players that came here at the same time, and almost all of them have stayed together, and most of it's because of Noah. He is a tremendous leader. Acknowledged leader of this team, and so the other players look up to him. They want to follow him, and it's not just the on the field stuff, it's off the field. He's very organized in terms of keeping the guys together, and so his story away from football, I think, is even more special than what you see on the field today, because of what he has meant to the program, meant to the community. He'll go down as the all-time greatest passer in Arizona football history. He already has the touchdown record. But it's all the other things that he does that people don't know about, because he doesn't draw attention to himself. He's very humble. And so he'll go out and do things and not tell anyone that he did it in the community. And then you find out about it and you say, wow, what a guy. And I think that's first and foremost. On top of that, yeah, he's a pretty good quarterback. This is the first time in his career, 5 years now, he's had the same offensive coordinator 2 years in a row. Mm-hmm. And I think that's why there's a lot of optimism around him and the offense this year, because Seth Dagey, the system was in place. They didn't have to relearn something new this season.
10: You won't find a bigger Brent Bennett fan than me. I love him. Yeah. I think he's classy.
9: Kalani loves him, too.
10: Yeah, I think he's done amazing things everywhere he's gone. And he did amazing things in institutions that are really tough to do amazing yep. things at. So I've got a lot of respect for him. I'm so curious, Brian, how he attacked the week of preparation with knowing what happened the year before. Do you think he talked a lot about it? Does he fuel a fire like that? What kind of coach is he when it comes to getting kids pumped and enthusiastic about avenging a loss on their home field in double overtime?
15: I'm not sure. You know, I wasn't around the team meeting, so I don't know how much of it was discussed with the coaches. I get the impression it was not. I think the players knew that. And I think Coach Brandon knew the players knew that. He didn't need to bring it up. They certainly remember last year. Guess what? I think 2 years ago is in their minds as well. You know, Arizona, gave up, three or four turnovers. BYU scored 21 points off Arizona turnovers 2 years ago. So the score says one thing, and that's how critical turnovers, as you know, Hans, can be to you, that Arizona actually probably played okay except for the turnovers 2 years ago. So I think those guys that have been here through two rounds now, there's a little bit of a chip on their shoulder. And I think if you get them to admit it, some of the guys will admit it, that this is one that they really have looked forward to and want to see what they can do today.
9: Let's talk some defense. Since Coach Gonzalez took over as the defensive coordinator last season, this defense has exploded. One of the things that they've done an amazing job at is forcing turnovers. I know you guys lost some experience and production in the secondary. In terms of Coach Gonzalez specifically, where do you feel like he has made the biggest impact with this defense?
15: Well, they're very aggressive. They believe in violence, the good type of violence, and he really preaches that. And one goal for them this year is to put more pressure on opposing quarterbacks. Some of it is because of the new faces in the secondary. The other part is that's just his nature. So that front seven, to him, and he'll tell you, is very valuable this time of the year in particular, as the new guys kind of get used to playing his style in the secondary. And last week it kind of showed. I mean, negative 7 yards rushing for NAU, 5 sacks for the Arizona defense. Now, granted, and I think as you guys will admit, playing a Big Sky team is not playing another Big 12 team, but just the same, they got after it last week, and that's what he wants. He wants that aggressive nature, that violence on defense, and you know they're going to show it today and see what they can do.
10: When I'm looking across this starting five on the offensive front, when I'm looking at Lotto and Rhino and Zach Henning and Alexander Deust and Tristan Rounds, all seniors except for Matthew on the left tackle. Those starting five, how many of those five were together last season? And what kind of leaders are they? And how much can you lean on that offensive front five?
15: Well, four of the five were with the team last year. Obviously, they didn't all start. But they were part of the team. The one change, of course, is at center. But getting a transfer out of Washington, they're really happy. Zach won the job almost from the first day of camp, and he stayed there since. So, again, they were very effective last week. If you want to look at a concern, what is behind them? And that's where you drop off experience-wise. And injuries happen. And they have to rotate guys in and out. So how can the second wave block effectively as good as the first wave? We don't know yet. I don't think we really got a sense of it last week, again, because of the competition. But I think that's another area that's going to be tested and may be tested today.
9: Well, to have this type of a matchup in week two of the season with both teams wanting it desperately, I think we're all in for a treat today. Brian, thank you so much for taking a few minutes and have a great call today.
15: Thanks, guys. Appreciate it.
9: There we go. He is the voice of the Arizona Wildcats, Brian Jeffries. Up next, he made a heck of a debut in last week's season opener. Now legend Glasker makes his Shep Talk debut after this on the new skin, BYU Sports Network.
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0: 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Love where you bank. We're now starting to see traffic building on southbound I-15 in Utah County as fans are headed to the game to cheer on the Cougars. If you are on I-15, it's getting crowded and you're starting to see speeds dip below the freeway limit southbound I-15 through American Fork, really all the way down to the Linden area. But as you go through Orem and Provo, I-15 is still running very well. Heavy delays both with vehicles and pedestrians, both directions of 189 University Avenue, and that's anywhere from just before 2230 North all the way down into just past University Parkway. We've also had some westbound slowing on the parkway by University Avenue. Central Bank is independently owned and operated with lending decisions made in-house by neighbors who live right here and know our Utah communities. 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Ricky Meese in the KSL Traffic Center.
1: 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Alongside Hans Olsen, here's Jason Shepard.
2: All offseason, there was a buzz about the true freshman wideout from Lehigh, Legend Klasker. Coaches, teammates, anybody that you talked to raved about his talent and were giddy about his potential. Well, we all got to see it on display in last Saturday's win over Utah Tech. Legend scored three touchdowns, two through the air and one on the ground, and made it look easy. He was named the Big 12 Freshman of the Week, well-deserved, and I asked him in his wildest dreams, could he have ever imagined a debut like that?
3: I mean, I don't know, to be honest. I mean, I knew the work that I put in was going to pay off somehow, so, I mean, I'm just happy to be where I'm at today.
4: With what you were just talking about, putting in the work is one thing. Having it translate, until you do it, you just don't know. What was it like to realize that all that hard work paid off for you?
3: I mean, I wouldn't say it paid off just yet. You know, it was one game, so we got to take one game at a time. But, I mean, it's a start of just a great season ahead. So, I mean, I just can't wait to continue to play all the rest of the games and just get ready to fight with all my brothers. So,
4: realizing that every athlete has a certain amount of built-in confidence already, what does a performance like that you had do from your confidence from a standpoint of beginning your career? What a great starting off point for you.
3: Yeah, the confidence, I'd say it just comes from just making plays. I mean, when you tell yourself, you know, you can do things, I mean, it comes way easier. And then when you have great teammates around you and coaches to put you in great situations, I mean, from there, it's just on you. You got to make the play and just make crazy things happen.
4: You know, one of the things that I think I enjoyed the most was seeing how many guys got into the mix offensively in game one. How much of a strength do you think that will be for you guys this season, that there are playmakers all over the field for opposing defenses to have to worry about?
3: Yeah, I mean, our receiver room has a lot of depth. We have so many guys that just have so many other skill aspects and so many different things we can do. I mean, size is there. I mean, you have 3, 6, 5 or six or over guys in our room, or even more than that. And then, you know, you got the speedy guys. You got some of the guys that are in the middle. You got just a whole bunch of guys that have their own skill set. And I feel like when you put it all together, I mean, it just clicks so well. And then Fessy does a great job with all of us just getting all of us ready and making a good connection for us to just play good together. And then having a connection with Bear is a number one thing too.
4: Take me back to when you made the decision to come to BYU. Why was this the right place for you?
3: I would say just the culture and the family that BYU has. I mean, everybody says, like, you know, the culture, the family is always good here. I mean, they always told me that, but I had to come experience it for myself. And I feel like my first time coming out here, it was a great, great experience to just feel the love that just goes through this program. And just talking to Isaiah about, you know, his experience and now he's loved it here. I mean, he's just always told me, like, BYU's looking at you, that this is the place. If you just make it the place, they'll buy into you if you buy into them. So, yeah, I'm blessed to be here.
4: I know you've answered this question a lot, so I apologize for asking it again, but I'm sure there are people that do not know the answer to this question. So I do want to ask, what's the origin of the name Legend? Where did that come from?
3: It came from my dad. My dad, before I was born, him and my mom talked about it. They were like, because my dad actually wanted me to be named after him, but my mom doesn't really like his name. She thinks it's ugly. So my mom was like, no, he can't be named after you. So my dad just came up in his mind and he was just like, how about Legend? And my mom really loved that name. And she said, let's make him Legend if he was a boy or a girl. So I was going to be Legend regardless.
4: I have to ask the question, what is your dad's name?
3: Irvin.
4: Okay, so your mom did not want Irvin Glasker Jr. or the second.
3: Because my older brother's named after him, and then my dad is named after his dad, so I was gonna be Irvin the fourth.
4: Oh, you would have been the fourth.
3: Yeah, so my mom did not want me to be the fourth. She wanted me to start a new thing.
4: Look, you can't go wrong with a name like Legend. Do you like the name, by the way?
3: Yeah, I love it. I mean, when I was younger, I really didn't like it as much because I like really didn't know like the meaning behind it and like what it meant. But like as I got older, I mean, yeah, it grew on me and I started to love it way more. And so it's a good fitting name.
4: Certainly, the competition gets a lot tougher this week as you jump into Big 12 play with Arizona. Most people, when they think of the Arizona Wildcats, they think of their offense and Noah Fifita, and rightfully so. He's a fantastic quarterback. You're going to have to face their defense. And one of the things that they last year were really, really good at was creating turnovers. What do you make of this matchup against Arizona this week in an early conference game in week two?
3: Yeah, I mean, that was a big thing. Coach A-Rod just, talks about every day, just protect the football, keep like take good care of the football, don't let nobody take it from us. I mean, that's what makes like the game go left. So he just says take care of the football. If we don't score, then just next play mentality, take care of the football. And I mean, their defense is good, but I feel like we got a good enough offense to just go up against anybody in the country. So I'm excited to finally play a better opponent to, really like get a good feel of real college football.
4: All right, let's wrap things up with the final four questions with Legend Glasker. What was the last restaurant you ate at, and what did you get? And a restaurant can be anything, fast food, anything.
3: It was a seafood place. I think it was Old Crab. I think that's what it's called.
4: Okay, I know what you're talking about.
3: I went there with some of my teammates, and I got a big, huge seafood boil. I had lobster, crab, crawfish, and sausage. It was really good. It was really, really
4: Okay.
3: good.
4: All right. Who is the most famous person you've ever met or been around?
3: Odell Beckham Jr. That is my favorite receiver too. So when I was younger and I met him, that was like a really big thing in my life. So yeah, I'd probably say him.
4: Very nice. If you could have a vacation home anywhere in the world, where would it be?
3: Probably Mexico. I've never been there, so I'd probably say Mexico.
4: Any specific place in Mexico?
3: No,
4: I assume
3: just
4: somewhere on the beach.
3: yeah, for sure a beach. But yeah,
4: Okay.
3: probably Mexico, yeah.
4: Okay. All right. Last question. And I know your time as a BYU Cougar has been short, but what opportunities has being a BYU Cougar provided you to grow as a person?
3: I would just say the people around me, I mean, how much love they put into me. I mean, every day I come in here, I just grow as a person and I find out new things about me and things I didn't know I could do before I got here. Just, I mean, going into like winter workouts, spring ball, like half the things I did, I didn't really know I was capable of doing until, I got to BYU. So I feel like the coaches really helped with that. And then just the players buying into me, helping me doing things out like after practice and just helping me be the best I can be. But there's still more learning to come and great things to happen. So
4: Well said. Legend, thank you so much for taking a few minutes. It was great to be able to talk to you for the first time. What a debut. I know you've got everybody excited. We cannot wait to see how the rest of the season plays out for you and your teammates. Thank you so much. Appreciate it.
3: thank you.
2: All right, that's Legend Glasker. What a debut for the true freshman. And I think I speak for everybody when I say we cannot wait to see what he does today against the Arizona Wildcats. On the other side, it's X's and Olsen. What type of responsibility is on the shoulders of Bear Bachmeyer? Hans will break it down next on the new skin, BYU Sports Network.
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0: 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Love where you bank. If you're headed to Provo for the game to cheer on the Cougs, you will see traffic southbound I-15 in Utah County starting to fill in and get a little slow as you go between Pioneer Crossing in American Fork into Linden. Another patch of traffic starting to build southbound I-15. Going towards Center Street in Provo to exit off the freeway to make their way to the game. Center Street is seeing heavy volumes of traffic right now with slower speeds between I-15 and about 5th West. Our biggest delays, though, that's both directions of University Avenue North and southbound between 2300 North and Cougar Boulevard. You'll also see some delays headed towards University Avenue going southbound on, and turning eastbound on University Parkway. Central Bank is celebrating 135 years of serving our Utah Valley neighbors. Voted best bank in Utah Valley. 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Ricky Meese in the KSL Traffic Center.
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2: We're hanging out in Cougar Canyon, just outside Lavelle Edwards Stadium, number 15, BYU hosting the Arizona Wildcats. It is the Big 12 opener in week two of the season. Both teams come in 1-0, but both teams took care of business against teams they were supposed to. Now, a big-time matchup early in the season for both of these squads. Time now for X's and Olsen. And look, Hans, it goes without saying that anytime you're a quarterback of a Division I team, certainly as a P4 school, you're going to have a lot of responsibility. But you've been looking at this matchup against Arizona, and you think the play of Bear, not just the play, but his reads are going to be huge today.
7: Yeah, let's get into this. Last year, Bear Bachmeier was a true freshman against this defense, this Danny Gonzalez defense. And you wanted to really limit what his responsibilities were. The older a quarterback gets, the more you can put those responsibilities on a quarterback. So I want to paint a picture on a couple of things before we talk about what Bear is going to be responsible for. So Aaron Roderick, Kalani Sitake, myself, and Justin Inna, we all played against Danny Gonzalez as a player as he was under Rocky Long. So we all have a depth of experience of what Rocky Long is. We all know Danny Gonzalez. We know what he's capable of, and we know his 3-3-5 sensationalism. We know what he can do defensively, and we know the working parts. And Roderick and Kalani have known it for a lot of years, and they watched it very closely last year as they took a true freshman to pick apart four NFL players in the defensive backfield. Okay, now, knowing this defense and me knowing this coaching staff, there is a real opportunity to pull Bear Bachmeier aside and say,

0: defenses like this, you've got moments where it's a personnel, it's a depth of a backer, it's a safety that's walked up, but it's something that keys a quarterback to make a change. And that change goes to something that's preset. It's something that we've worked on all week long. Peyton Manning was the king of this. I mean, I got to play in an offense where I watched this visibly against different NFL teams, where Peyton Manning would have a three or four check twos on a defense. He knew the defensive coordinators. He knew the defensive personnel. And it wasn't like overly deep. It was just enough that when you saw it, you checked to it. The defense couldn't figure out how you're cracking it, but you cracked it. That's what Bear Bachmeier has to do today against Arizona, against Danny Gonzalez's Arizona defense, is see the check twos, have the set plan offense, get the audible out to his team, make sure everybody's on the same page, take the snap, and run the play into whatever you know is coming at you defensively.
1: Okay, let me ask you this. He obviously faced this defense last year, so we got an idea of what it is. We know that Kelly Papinga, his background is the 3-3-5. That's what this defense is running. And speaking of BYU, how much do you think it has helped that he has gone against this scheme or similarities of this scheme through all of the offseason?
0: Well, I think it helps him for sure. I think it very much has helped him. I think as much as anything, it's helped your offensive front, because it's really tough. And when you're an offensive guard or you're an offensive center and you're running against a 3-3-5, you barely ever see the same tilts.
1: Yeah.
0: You barely ever see the same personnel. I mean, you do. You see the same personnel, and you can see the same measurement. But it's crazy, Shep. It is so wild to walk up to a line of scrimmage and just know that there's about 12 or 15 variations based on the down and distance and what I might see on shading. And what that shading means to me as an offensive lineman. That's why everything has now gone to zone blocking as an offensive lineman. I bet BYU is running somewhere 85% plus zone blocking, specifically in the run game. Meaning, okay, so I'm lined up. I've got you. I know where I'm going. I've got these railroad tracks. I get on these railroad tracks. You cross my face. I bust your mouth. Like, it's a very specific railroad track. And when I talk about the railroad tracks, it can't be 2 inches off my first step. It's got to be the exactness of that first step. Otherwise, I got a guy that fires across my face, and because I wasn't flat enough on my first step, now I'm bouncing him into the run, and now he's getting a TFL. Everything is so specific, but it's crazy because in this defense, so many different shadings show up as an offensive lineman that there's so many opportunities for mistakes. And those mistakes lead to TFLs and pressures and strip balls and fumbles and big plays and forced interceptions. So it is havoc causing, but if I can run really good zone steps and I got a quarterback that can see a defense or two and make an audible into it, and I've got a running back that'll clamp down on the ball and just hit his gaps and go get me 3-5 and put me in a good 2nd and 6 or 2nd and 7 or 2nd and 4, then I can drive on this team and I can crack their 3-3-5 and I can force all their pressures back. And pretty soon they're going to be like, oh man, every time we pressure, this is happening. So let's stop pressuring. Let's start really protecting, and we'll get some guys over the top, and we're going to man, we're going to bracket, and we got to take care of number two. This Sally Paga guy, he's running wild on us, and Lyons is hitting on a crosser, and we got to stop dropping our backers. Now instead of giving me a 3-yard cushion with that linebacker, they start giving me a 5-yard cushion because they got to drop into that crossing route that's coming across the middle. There's so many different things you can do offensively to force Danny Gonzalez's hand. You just have to do it, man. And it's way easier said than done, because the next thing you know, Jason, they're at a 5-yard depth. And as a center, I'm thinking, oh, he's 5-yard depth. The guy's dropping in his zone. We hit him 3 times on the drag route. He's not coming. I give extra help to my offensive guard. That backer comes on a green dog right by me and blows up Bear. It's all of those little tiny details in this defense that can hurt you.
1: 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All right, on the other side, the Big 12 Blitz. 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Actually got started last night. Kansas, the first team to play last night. I actually watched that game against Mizzou from start to finish. We'll get to all the scores and the rest of the schedule in conference when we come back. It's the Big 12 Blitz, and it's next on the new skin, BYU Sports Network.
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0: Game day traffic on KSL News Radio, brought to you by UCCU. Big on business, including commercial loans. Love where you bank. Right now, we're still seeing traffic that continues to build on I-15 in Utah County. It's mostly on the southbound side, anywhere from 5th East American Fork into Linden. We also had a patch of busy traffic exiting southbound I-15 near Center Street in Provo. That has eased. What we're seeing right now is a lot of traffic and a lot of vehicles on all of the surrounding streets near Lavelle Edwards Stadium, University Avenue and University Parkway in Provo, both seeing high volumes of traffic at that intersection. And then for those on Highway 189, University Avenue, the worst delays are going to be both directions between about 2300 north down to University Parkway. Also, some slowing northbound on 189 in the East Bay area. 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Ricky Meese in the KSL Traffic Center.
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3: Always
2: delicious. Tecano's meals.
3: That garlic beef. Mm-mm. Buddy, it just doesn't get better than the garlic beef. And then they've always got that brown sugar pineapple that they fresh fire.
2: Oh, yeah. Mm. Let me tell you, in the last two seasons, I know we're getting a little off track here. The best decision, I don't know if it was BYU's decision or Tecano's decision, the scoop's back in our hands now.
3: Oh, I know.
2: We don't have to wait for them to scoop because I'm taking way more than they want to give me.
3: Now, and they give us these nice little to-go boxes. A lot of things can happen behind those boxes.
2: Yes, indeed. All right, we've talked enough about food. Let's move on to the Big 12 Conference. Games going on right now. Arizona State putting up a fight against number 10 Texas A&M. Right now, the Aggies with a 4-point lead. It's 17-13 Texas A&M. They're in the third quarter, most of the second half still to play, but just a 4-point game as ASU trying to potentially knock off a top 10 team.
3: I love that they're fighting like that, and you knew that this had happened. You know that they're going to be a tough out every single year, and I'd love to see them get that SEC win.
2: I mentioned that last night Kansas actually started off Big 12 teams playing. It was the border war between Kansas and the University of Missouri. The Missouri Tigers, the top 25 team, came in. They won in Lawrence. That's five straight wins for Eli Drinkwitz against Coach Lance Leipold in that rivalry game. Game's still going on right now. We'll stay in the state of Kansas. K-State 17, Washington State 7. This game is delayed. I'm going to assume it's weather-related. But K-State, I think Colin Klein has really tapped it. And granted, it's two games. I like what K-State brings to the table.
3: Oh, man, the branding is incredible. I think that coaching staff is incredible. They should have access to a good amount of money.
2: Yeah.
3: Really, they should have a pool of money that they can go out and get some talent. I think that they should be consistently competitive in this conference for sure.
2: West Virginia right now shutting out UT Martin 28-0. Still haven't even reached halftime. 3.5 minutes to go left in the half. Number 6, Oregon in Stillwater, leading 7-3 over Oklahoma State. Oklahoma State, so much hype about them, and then they got worked last week on the road at Tulsa. Right now, it's just a 4-point game in the second quarter against Oregon.
3: I don't hate
2: Maybe Oregon, quite frankly, Oregon, they took Boise State's best punch.
3: Yeah, they did.
2: Maybe Oregon isn't as good as... Now, granted, there's a lot of game left to play. They could still end up blowing this thing
3: out. What quarter is it in?
2: It's in the second quarter, 14 minutes, but it's just 7-3 Oregon.
3: I like it. I like Oklahoma State continuing to fight in that one. By the way, Kansas did give Missouri a good fight.
2: Yeah, well, and they blocked a punt, and they took it back for a touchdown. And at that point, they had actually led 14-7, and then Mizzou kind of got into a rhythm and kind of pulled away.
3: Obviously, while Shep and I are talking about these things inside the Big 12, every one of these scores, especially against SEC and Big 10 opponents, is really critical.
2: Yep.
3: Because you want to get multiple bids before this thing really expands and you get some, you know, definition on who's coming out of the Big 12. You want this conference to be strong, so at the end of it, you potentially get the two bids.
2: Elsewhere, everything else has yet to tip off, or excuse me, kick off. Basketball mode for some odd reason. Obviously, our game, which will get underway at 1:30 against Arizona. Also at 1:30, you've got Weber State heading across the Rockies to take on Dion and the Colorado Buffaloes in Boulder. Pitt hosting UCF. UCF coming off a 73-point performance in their season opener. How about number 22, Houston, hosting Southern? Houston obviously should be starting out 2-0. Western Carolina at Cincinnati. This is sort of a sneaky good game. Number 13, Texas Tech at Oregon State. I thought Oregon State looked pretty good in week one against Houston. I'm not picking the Beavers to beat the Red Raiders, but I think this could end up being a decent game.
3: Yeah, I'm hoping that Texas Tech actually runs them out of the building. Like I said, man, I just, outside of when they play BYU, I want the Big 12 to dominate the SEC, dominate the Big 10, dominate the Pac-12. And so I want to see Texas Tech keep them under their thumb. I think Texas Tech's going to blow them out.
2: Probably by the end of it all, it probably will be. Number 21, Iowa hosting Iowa State. Grambling at TCU. Baylor at home looking to even their record at 1-1 as they host Prairie View. And then the late game tonight at 8:15, number 20, Utah hosting Arkansas. I think we all know who we want to win that one.
3: Give us the answer there.
2: I would love to see Arkansas go into Rice-Eccles Stadium to pull off a win.
3: Shep's not along with the Big 12 stuff, man. He's like, you know what? Let the SEC get this
2: one. You know what? Just for once, let the SEC win something. You know?
3: You're going who pig right now.
2: Yeah, let's go. Who pig suey? Whatever. All right, there you go. That's the Big 12 Blitz. When we come back, the voice of the Cougars is here. We'll talk with Greg Wrubell next on the new skin, BYU Sports Network.
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0: 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Love where you bank. We are starting to see more traffic hitting southbound I-15 in Utah County. With kickoff about an hour away, you can expect heavy traffic and a little bit of a reduced speed. This is between Lehigh Main Street all the way into Orem. If you are exiting from I-15 to go eastbound on Center Street, delays and heavy traffic building there around those intersections between I-15 and 5th West. Still a lot of traffic, both vehicular and pedestrian, around the stadium or making your way to Lavelle Edwards on both southbound University Parkway as well as north and southbound University Avenue. And if you're traveling that area, that's between 2300 North and Cougar Boulevard. 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Ricky Meese in the KSL Traffic Center.
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2: It is Cougar Pregame Live, brought to you by Mountain America, the official financial institution of BYU Athletics, alongside Hans Olsen. My name is Jason Shepard, and now happy to have the voice of the Cougars, Greg Wrubell, joining us out here in Cougar Canyon. Greg, I'm glad we could bring the overcast just as you came outside. That's
6: got
2: very nice.
6: Cloud cover right in time.
2: Not bad at all. Look, last week I specifically, because normally when we have you on, I always start things off with a personnel question, a who's in, who's out. Last week, I purposely didn't do that. Unfortunately, this week, I'm going to go back to that because BYU didn't make it out of week one unscathed from the injury standpoint. We know that Sione Moa was hurt. We know that Raider DeMooney is hurt. Does not appear season ending for either, but they're going to be out for a while.
6: Yeah.
2: What else can you tell us about personnel in and out today?
6: Yeah, I did just chat with Raider. Unfortunately, he was in shorts and a t-shirt on the sidelines. But he's in good spirits, and he, you know, said again, we got good news, right? And the good news is both he and Sione are out a matter of weeks and not months. It looked pretty bad initially, right?
2: Yes, it did.
6: Now, still, you did lose two important players in an FCS game, which you never want to do in any game, but certainly in that kind of game. That said, I talked to others who feel that, you know, where they got hurt, they've got depth. And it's not to discount how important Sione or Raider, you know, are to the BYU team, but they really do feel that they're equipped to handle those losses without going, uh-oh. And you know, because it's true, you do lose that great, you know, when defenses see a steady diet of LJ pounding at them, and they turn it over to Sione for a few downs, you get the same big body bruiser type. That's a nice weapon to have. Journey's not really that guy. Devon's not necessarily that guy. Preston Rex is a bigger guy, more closer to it, but you do lose a really unique element. But I think what we saw from those guys, even though it was an FCS opponent last week, I think there's a reason to be encouraged about Preston and Devon and Journey. They all bring something special to the backfield, so I think they're good there. This should be a workhorse game, though, for LJ Martin. We know that. And then in the BYU secondary, I think in part because they've got the pieces, but in part because of how Arizona plays, this is probably going to be a big DB day for BYU. And I think we're going to see a little more of Javen Williams than maybe you saw even last week. I think he gives BYU, I kind of think of him as, you know, he's the number three corner, but he could be a number two corner at any time. Meaning he could be the opposite corner, a starter, essentially a corner. That's where I think they can be with Javen. I just sense that it's going to be that kind of day where I think Javen Williams plays a lot with Therrien Alexander and Evan Johnson. So I wouldn't be surprised if those three guys get a lot of reps. You know that Faletau is going to be joined by Tommy Prassis. You are going to see some Cannon DeVries, who was a starting nickelback last week. This may be a day when Ciali Acera, who played really well last week, maybe he doesn't get as many snaps because just of how they plan to align, but he'll be right in the mix with Cade and Isaiah today. So those are kind of the personnel vibes I get. I think, and hopefully it is a big day for the rush ends, Tausili Akana and Nusi Taumoepeo. They could have a bigger role than they had last week, certainly limited reps against Utah Tech. Offensively, you know, we talked about Sione, but other than that, I mean, kind of steady as she goes. The offensive line really graded out well last week. That was an encouraging thing. And we saw Bear Bachmeier light last week, right? You didn't say, and you get the full Bear experience today. And so I'm really excited to see that experience against Noah Fifita, as experienced as they come in the Big 12. I love the matchup quarterback to quarterback. This should be a lot of fun.
3: So a lot of things took place last week, a lot of firsts and coaches kind of settling in. One thing we saw, Justin Innes, a special teams coordinator, thought the special teams played really well. You brought up Cannon DeVries. I thought he was really good. I want to get a specific from you, Greg. There was one missed field goal.
6: 47-yarder from Matthias Dunn.
3: Do they have the field goal kicking locked down? Is there still a competition?
6: I think we saw in training camp and scrimmages that we got to that the legs are there. I think, you know, 47's not by no means a chip shot. You know, got good kickers will miss a 47. It was his first one. I think they're set between Matthias and Brody. Brody touched back all 10 of his kickoffs. There's something to be said for that. Now, there aren't too many kickoff returns in the college game in general right now, but if you could guarantee any defensive coordinator that they're going to be starting the opposing team at their 25 more often than not in a given game, they would take that. And Brody's kickoff ability, I think, was actually one of the positives to come out of last week. The PAT operation was perfect, and there were a lot of PATs to try last week. There were nine of them. They went 9 for 9, and Brody handled 3, and Matthias handled 6. So I thought there was a lot to like about that all new special teams operation last week, and what's not to like about what Cannon DeVries brought to the return game. So I thought for coordinator Justin Enna in his first week, there was a lot to like, with the exception of a long missed field goal. And speaking of first games as coordinators, tough to start any better than Kelly Popinga, whose first defensive call results in a takeaway last week from Trey Alexander. So, yeah, that's way in the rear view. It's like an early game of the year in the Big 12, right? Like, it feels that big. Like, the winner today puts himself in the early, you know, inside track to get to where they want to be in Arlington.
2: You touched on this a little bit ago when you were talking about how well the running backs behind LJ and Sione looked in week one. Whether it's something statistical, schematical, whatever the case may be, what's something you saw in week one that you think translates to this week or to whatever week, regardless of opponent? What did you see that you're like, you know what, I know it was just Utah Tech, but I think this translates against anybody?
6: Kyler Casper size and Legend Glasker speed. I think you can take that against any Big 12 opponent and expect those guys to make plays in a big way, not just against the kind of thing we saw last week. Kyler was the leading receiver last week in terms of catches.
2: He looks the part, doesn't he?
6: And immediately you notice the radius, right? Like, if you get it around him, Kyler's probably going to bring it in. And if we can see a 12, 13, 14 game season like Kyler Casper, it could be a big year for the Oregon transfer. And, I mean, you know, what does Legend do for an encore becomes the question, right? Because it's tough to top what he scored on 60% of his touches last week. But, yeah, that's somebody that I think any Big 12 team would say fits into their roster, and really power conference in general. That looked special to me. Even though the caliber of opposition was a lesser division, I think we could all say, eye test-wise, they've got a special player.
3: Greg, what are you expecting from Isaiah Glasker back on the field? What does he need to do? What does he need to be for this defense?
6: Ferocious alongside Cade Ulloabe. Cade is such a good guy to have as a running mate, isn't he, right now? I mean, you know that after one game, too, Cade's the real deal.
3: He was in the backfield.
6: And Isaiah's got to be itching. And he wanted to go last week, too. That was what Kalani called an executive decision. He and K-Pop said, we're holding you back. We know you want to go. He was warming up as well as anybody last week, but they held him back. So this is his first game action in a long time, and he has to be just totally fired up, ready to hit somebody in Arizona blue today or white.
3: I'm really excited about the mix of Nusi Tamaipo getting Isaiah Glasker back, getting this Cade Ulloabe really involved. It could be special.
6: I want to throw Braxton Lindsay's name in there again today. I think he's going to be heard from. I think when you talk about edge guys, Nusi and Tausili are major names, but I think Braxton Lindsay is going to be kind of in that trio of guys that make an impact from the outside.
3: Well, and who did we give an award to last week?
6: Kendall Wall.
3: Yep. So I think that there's such a great mix. There's some depth, and can't wait to have Glasgow.
6: I think it's a super versatile defensive line. They can play heavy. They can play from the edges. I think it's a good group, and as long as they can keep their top guys in shape and on the field and healthy, I think BYU can have an exceptional defense this year.
3: I said this to Shep, and I want to reiterate it with you. I want to make sure we say Tanavasa's name at least 8 times today.
6: Like, and we didn't get to say him enough last year against Arizona, in part because you said, well, he didn't last the game, right?
3: Yep, exactly. Yep. So I just want to be able to say Keanu Tanavasa. If we say his name 5, 6, 7 times, then we know that the interior of that defense is doing what they got to do. And that's more important for Noah Fifita than anything else.
2: I'm just glad we have this type of a matchup this early in the season, and it is at Lavelle Edwards Stadium. This is such a great matchup, and to have it in week two, we're going to learn a lot about both these teams today.
6: And another one of those days, Jason, when, you know, 90 minutes before kick, The Rock was already to the top row a little while ago. They are so ready to go. It's one of the coolest things about this stadium and the way they've kind of reconfigured things in that end zone is that The Rock is just one massive blanket of blue or white, as the case may be, with the stripes. And they show up early, and they are a huge part of what BYU's doing here at home.
3: The other great sign? The legend, Orin Olsen, the first Olsen brother that made the move from Logan to come into Provo and bring the Olsen bloodline all the way into Provo. Orin Olsen is just standing here, my uncle, and I just beam every time I see him. I love him.
6: And by the way, I think one of the last 1:30 p.m. kicks at Lavelle Edwards Stadium was Arizona 2 years ago.
3: Yep.
6: I don't think there was a daytime kick here last year at home.
2: Right.
6: I don't think. And so, but 2 years ago, same kick, same network. In fact, it was actually a Big Noon. Fox brought Big Noon to Arizona last time.
2: Let's hope for the same result.
6: And BYU won big.
3: That was a good result.
2: Yeah. Yeah. All right, guys, I'm going to ask you before you go, just make sure you save me some garlic beef and some Parmesan chicken upstairs.
6: I heard you talking about it on my way down.
3: Okay. Yes, can't make promises.
2: Okay, all right. Well, that's fair enough.
6: It's not the reason Jason comes to the games, but it's a big reason Jason comes to the games.
2: Oh, boy.
3: Year one, Greg caught me with about 45 pieces of that garlic beef, and I was embarrassed.
6: He was putting it in his pockets. I mean, it was...
3: yeah. All right. You can eat those tops.
2: You know, they've got to-go things you can take. You don't need to put them in your pocket. Guys, thank you so much.
6: Okay.
2: There we go. Greg Wrubell and Hans Olsen. After a quick 10-second timeout, we'll be back. We'll have our sideline reporter and former Cougar receiver, Mitchell Juergens, joining me after this. This is Cougar Pregame Live on the new skin, BYU Sports Network.
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2: Mount America, the official financial institution of BYU Athletics. The Cougars, 15th ranked in the country, hosting the Arizona Wildcats and their very dangerous quarterback, Noah Fifita. I'm joined now by our sideline reporter, Mitchell Juergens. Mitch, thanks for joining me again, as always, man. Always good talking
7: this
2: to you.
7: Is there anywhere else you want to be?
2: No.
7: Than here at Lavelle?
2: No, indeed. All right, what'd you learn about BYU football in week one in a 63-7 victory over Utah Tech?
7: Yeah, I think for me, this BYU offense might be one of the best offenses in the Big 12, if not the best. If you go back to last year, the offense was good. It was incredibly efficient. There were a lot of weapons. But the defense really was the star of the show last year. Very noticeably, like, you know, week after week, the defense showed up, behind Jay Hill, and it was just, there was always something to talk about there. I think that flips this year. And not because the defense got any worse, but it's because the offense has gotten that much better. It starts with Bear Bachmeier. I mean, we've talked about his physique. He's in the best shape of his life. Definitely the best shape in a BYU uniform that he's been in. He looks fast. He looks explosive. His arm talent, has taken a significant step forward, but it's the maturity. I mean, he was already wildly mature incredibly mature last year, as a true freshman, and to take that step forward, I mean, he's so smart. He makes good decisions. He always puts the ball in a position where, he's not putting BYU in danger over and over. And so with just the incredible, talent the offense is bringing, I mean, what we saw last week, it answered all the questions that I needed answered, that this offense, I mean, look at a position group, and I don't think you can point to one position group and have significant concerns. It was the receivers, and they might be the stars of the
2: group. They looked amazing.
7: You heard Greg, Legend Glasker, Kyler Casper, the size, the speed, that's undeniable regardless of who you play. I mean, the talent is there. The tight ends are as good as advertised. The running back depth is so deep. And then the offensive line, I know it was Utah Tech, but they run for over 300 yards and not one negative play. That's going to be, I'm really curious to see how that translates today, because Arizona's defense really, cleaned up the Northern Arizona rush attack, where they had negative 7 rushing yards last week. That's not going to happen here at BYU, against BYU today. But I'm so impressed with the offense. They've got every piece that you need to be a dynamic and, efficient offense. And I truly believe, if it's not the best, they are in the top tier of offenses in the Big 12. Fessy, has done an incredible job with the receivers, A-Rod with this entire offense, and I'm just excited to see them take it to Arizona today.
2: Look, clearly BYU's facing a completely different team, different beast than what they faced in week one. There's no question about that. As a player, how easy is it to make that transition from a game against an FCS team into a big game? I mean, take me through that process. Is it fairly easy? Is it difficult? Take me through how that works as a player.
7: Yeah, I think it's easier than a lot of people might think, because as a player, you're trained to have a very short memory. You know, you can't spend Monday after a game on Saturday still thinking about the previous week, but you also can't get too far ahead, right? You're not walking into Arizona thinking, well, I'm worried about Colorado State next week. Like, players are trained to have that short-term memory, and it's for their benefit. I think the biggest difference in going from a Utah Tech to an Arizona is that naturally the urgency just increases. And you'll see that from week one to week two in general. You're implementing more of the playbook. You understand the gravity of the opponent that you're going against. And so when you lock in on Monday and that preparation week continues, it is just a different level of urgency, but the standard stays the same. You cannot jump ahead to an opponent before you take care of what's right in front of you. And that was last week against Utah Tech. That's going to be this week with Arizona. And then as soon as that game concludes, then you can move on. But, really not too difficult as a player, because that's just how you're trained to work. You block out all the noise of the, oh, is this a conference championship team? It's take care of business week after week and have that short-term memory.
2: Number one, do you like playing a Big 12 game this early? But also, what are the benefits of having a Big 12 game this early in the year in your mind?
7: Yeah, I think one of the benefits here is you find out really early who you really are as a team. And traditionally, right, if it was a typical schedule, it's not until week four,
2: right,
7: where you can really understand who you are. And if you go 3-0 against some subpar opponents, you might get kind of an inflated head, like, hey, we're better than we think we are. And then you get smacked in the mouth in week four with a conference opponent. And you kind of got to recalibrate. And that's, you're heading into a significant portion of the season. When you have it in week two, regardless of how well you play, you do have a lot of the season left to fix any potential issues. Especially if you can escape with a win. If you can win a week two Big 12 matchup, number one, you're going to have all those answers. How good is BYU really? And then number two, if there are some things to fix and tweak, you've got a little bit more time so that when the next Big 12 matchup appears, you're so much better prepared. And so for me personally, I like it as a player. That's all I knew as an independent. Mm-hmm. Week one, week two, week three, those were the best games you played all year. In 2014, I think it was UConn and Texas. 2015, it was Nebraska and Boise State. 2016, it was...
2: What happened in that Boise State game? Anything happened big?
7: I don't know. Maybe.
2: I'm talking about you personally.
7: I think I was in the right spot at the right time.
2: I think you were.
7: But then in 2016, it was Arizona and Utah. I mean, that's all I was used to. And so for me, it was good because it's, hey, this team's going to lock in early. They're going to find out who they are. And then the rest of the season, you've got so much more to work with because you truly understand who you are as a BYU football team.
2: All right. We talked about the receivers I want to go back to this because I'm like you. I understand that it was just Utah Tech, but man, for it to be a quote unquote unknown or question mark coming into the year, I was thoroughly impressed with the receivers, top to bottom. I was also thoroughly impressed with just how many receivers touched the ball. So with that in mind, with what we saw last week, knowing the type of defense that's coming in, how much do you think the wide receiver play can translate against this Arizona defense?
7: Yeah, I think a lot translates because speed is speed. Athletic ability is athletic ability, regardless of, again, who you go up against. That's going to showcase. And I think what I saw enough of last week is that there's so much of that across the entire wide receiver group. Where it does potentially change is, I go to the separation of routes. Fessy's done incredible work. I know they're being taught the right things to, break off those routes incredibly sharp, work downhill back to the ball, but you are going to have, this is going to be a better DB group than they saw last week, and so you're going to have some tighter windows, some tighter coverages, maybe some more contested catches than they had last week. You're not going to have 2 yards of separation all the time where then it's hard to drop the ball if you're wide open. And so that's going to be a bit of a test, but again, back to it doesn't matter who you play, the talent is there. And that's what we've seen. And not just the talent, but the experience. You know, I even look at a Reggie, a JoJo, like they've been in games before. They understand how it works. And so the maturity is just going to continue. I'm incredibly optimistic with this receiver group. You add in the tight ends as an extension of that receiver group. And, I mean, they can do some incredible things to support Bear in his ability to progress as a player, progress as an offense. It's incredibly exciting.
2: I'm beyond ready for this matchup today. Mitch, great stuff as always. We'll let you go and, get ready for the broadcast. Thanks, man.
7: Thanks, Jason.
2: All right. When we come back, a couple of comments from Arizona head coach Brett Brennan. That's next as we continue on with Cougar Pregame Live on the new skin, BYU Sports Network.
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0: Game day traffic on KSL News Radio. If you are trying to get to the game before kickoff, a few new changes that have popped up. Right now, traffic control is in place at University Avenue and University Parkway in Provo. Watch for officers to get you through that intersection, whether you're on foot or behind the wheel. There's been a load of traffic trying to travel those roads around Lavelle Edwards, and this has been a particularly heavy intersection. We're also seeing delays, and it could be both directions on University Parkway, anywhere from Freedom Boulevard all the way over to 450 East. And of course, University Parkway itself is just stacked up and backed up, and now seeing heavy delays on 150 East, both directions in the Provo area. Getting from southbound I-15 into Provo, you're going to see delays from Lehigh at 2100 North to the top of Orem and exiting at Center Street. 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Ricky Meese in the KSL Traffic Center.
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2: Inching closer to kickoff here at Lavelle Edwards Stadium, the site of the Big 12 opener for the 15th-ranked Cougars and the Arizona Wildcats. Well, Brent Brennan is the head man in charge of the Wildcats, and he spoke with the media this week, got a couple of comments from him. We always hear that teams make their biggest jump between Game 1 and Game 2, and while Coach Brennan says it's true, he elaborates a little bit on the timeline.
10: It's funny, you hear that so much, and I know I said it the other night, so I can't even. I do think it's like in the first three games, if I'm like the whole picture of it. I do think that's when you find out a lot about your team. And I think the biggest thing is because what I mentioned a couple minutes ago, it's so hard to simulate the speed, the physicality, the intensity, the pressure of a game in the practice environment. I just think that's challenging to do. And that's something that everybody fights to do in America. Everybody's trying to increase all those phases of football in the practice environment, but it's hard to simulate it. And so, you know, you get your first opportunity to play last Saturday night, and what you learn from that game, how quickly can you apply it, those lessons? And then through your process of practice and meetings and film and all that stuff, you know, do you get those things fixed? Do you elevate parts of your game that weren't where you want them to be? Like that part of it, that's where I think that jump happens, because you finally have a live picture of you playing football, real football, right? And I think that's why a lot of people say that big jump happens in that first to second game or between the first two games.
2: All right, playing a conference game this early in the year, generally not ideal, but Coach Brennan says nobody wants to hear anybody complain about it.
10: I think it's interesting. I think, you know, just everyone's kind of at the mercy of the luck of the draw, and sometimes the draw is good and sometimes it's not. But at the end of the day, nobody wants to hear you complain about the schedule. So you better get your team ready to play. That's what we're doing.
2: Look, and beyond the fact that these teams are meeting in week two, remember I mentioned this at the beginning of pregame, Arizona's got the toughest schedule in the Big 12 conference. So look, they've got a good team. You've got a fifth-year quarterback in Fifita. You've got a guy that's a Heisman candidate. But they've got the toughest conference schedule among all the Big 12 teams. And right out of the gate, and look, we've said this about both teams, both of these teams are going to learn a lot about themselves after this game. All right, moving on. 2 years ago, BYU beat Arizona here in Provo 41-19. Coach Brennan was asked about that game and if playing at Lavelle Edwards Stadium was a big issue in that one. You may have heard this.
10: I didn't feel like the crowd was a problem in 24. I felt like we didn't play very well. You know what I mean? I think that's, we turned the ball over too many times. I think that's a very separate issue. They have a great crowd, though. And, you know, that part of it I respect. And we know that going in there. And I think that's one of those things that if you let that be an excuse, it will be. Does that make sense? Right? So we're there to go and play good football. We're there to go and attack this opportunity that's in front of us, playing a top 15 team on the road. And we can't wait to do it.
2: Yeah, that's the quote that got a lot of run here along the Wasatch Front and amongst BYU fans all week long. Personally, I actually think it got overblown a little bit. I don't think he was taking a shot at Lavelle Edwards Stadium. I think he was saying, despite how good the crowd is, his team didn't play well. But look, if it helps to get the crowd even rowdier than normal, I am all for it. And certainly, I hope Coach Brennan hears every single fan in Lavelle Edwards Stadium today on the way to a BYU victory. All right, last one. The Cougars have earned a reputation of being a physical team to face and having physical players to deal with. Coach Brennan said that running back L.J. Martin is a prime example.
10: I mean, when you play these guys, you know it's going to be a physical game, right? And then their running back is a total stud, right? He's powerful. He can finish runs. He's hard to bring down. We got to get population of the football. You know, one guy's not going to get him down. And so you got to get him on the ground. And he's a really, really impressive player.
2: All right, that's the head coach of the Arizona Wildcats, Brent Brennan. We will take a break. We'll come back, and we will hit scores in the Big 12 Conference before we wrap things up and send you upstairs to Greg Rubel and Hans Olsen. This is Mountain America Cougar Pregame Live. 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
0: Through a tackle. Game day traffic on KSL News Radio. And if you are trying to get to Utah County, you're going to be met with delays on southbound I-15 stretching from 2100 North Lehigh into the top of Orem. And again, in Provo, with a lot of traffic on the main flow of southbound I-15 in Provo, approaching Center Street, and the ramp to exit at Center Street, southbound I-15 is already backed up to the main flow. All the surrounding streets around Lavelle Edwards Stadium really filling up and slowing down, including University Parkway, Highway 189, University Avenue, 150 East Cougar Boulevard, and Center Street in Provo. If you're making your way there, worst delays both directions are going to be 150 East by Lavelle. Watch for traffic control in place with officers directing you through the intersection at University Avenue and University Parkway. 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Ricky Meese in the KSL Traffic Center.
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2: Every BYU fan's eyes obviously focused on Provo, Utah today, but lots of other action featuring Big 12 teams today on a very busy day in college football. We will start with Arizona State facing number 10 Texas A&M. It was a close game early, but right now Texas A&M has pulled ahead by 11. They lead 31-20 in the fourth quarter. So right now Texas A&M with an 11-point advantage. ASU does have possession of the football. K-State hosting Washington State, and the Wildcats leading the Cougars in red 24-7. West Virginia still shutting out UT Martin 28-0. How about Oklahoma State? We were all making fun of them a week ago on the road at Tulsa. They lead number 6 Oregon 23-14. How about that? Now, there is an entire second half to play, but Oklahoma State with a 9-point lead and the ball with 3:47 left in the half. You talk about a difference in week one to week two. If the Cowboys can somehow knock off a top six team, that will get everybody's attention. Elsewhere, Colorado will be hosting Weber State at 1:30 Mountain Time. UCF on the road at Pitt, also at 1:30 Mountain Time. Beginning at 5 o'clock tonight, number 22, Houston, hosting Southern. Houston getting the win over Oregon State in week one, looking to start the year 2-0. They should absolutely do that. Western Carolina at Cincinnati. That game will tip off at 5 o'clock. At 5:30, number 13, Texas Tech in Corvallis to face Oregon State. That will be a pretty good matchup. I fully expect Texas Tech to win the game, but I think Oregon State can provide a little bit of pushback. Number 21, Iowa, hosting Iowa State at 5:30. Grambling at TCU at 6. Baylor, also at 6 o'clock, will be hosting Prairie View A&M. And then your 8:15 kick on ESPN at Rice-Eccles Stadium tonight. Number 20, Utah, hosting Arkansas. That is your scoreboard in the Big 12, and that is going to do it for Cougar Pregame Live. 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
0: 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If you're headed to Provo, you've got to get through delays first. Southbound I-15 in Utah County going from 2100 North Lehigh to the very top of Linden. And you've got some slow and go and stop and go speeds, especially as you're approaching American Fork. You'll also see heavy traffic and some slowing southbound I-15 exiting at Center Street in Provo. For those on University Parkway trying to get to Lavelle Edwards Stadium, delays mostly on the eastbound side from Freedom Boulevard all the way over to 450 East, both north and southbound slowdowns on University Parkway, University Avenue, rather, especially from 2300 North down to Cougar Boulevard. 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Ricky Meese in the KSL Traffic Center.

0: It's time to hear from the head coach of the BYU Cougars, Kalani Sitake. 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
1: Welcome back inside Lavelle Edwards Stadium on the Brigham Young University campus in Provo, Utah, as today, Big 12 play gets underway for the BYU Cougars and Arizona Wildcats in an early clash of conference title contenders. The Cougs looking to go 2-0 for a fourth consecutive season and extend their win streak over Arizona to six games. The Wildcats, meantime, have lost three straight and seven of eight away openers. In fact, Arizona has never beaten a power conference opponent in an away opener since the advent of the BCS/CFP era 28 years ago. My name is Greg Wrubell. I've got your play-by-play today, joined by my color commentary partner, the former BYU and NFL lineman, the big man, Hans Olsen. Hans, both BYU and Arizona did what they were supposed to do last week. Both teams took care of overmatched FCS opponents. Today's game is their first true test, and maybe one of the two or three toughest games either team has on its schedule this season. This Saturday matinee today could give us an early inside track team when it comes to Big 12 title contention.
2: You couldn't be more right. Honestly, Greg, you can't be more right because these are two teams that were able to retain talent. I talked about this on last week's broadcast. I think in modern day college football, your ability to retain talent, guys with continuity, keep your leadership, those teams are going to be very potent. And what's tough is Arizona's getting a couple of those leaders back.
1: Yeah.
2: And you add those leaders, Imadi and Harris, back into a roster that was already kept largely together, including your starting quarterback, and you got a team with great continuity. You finally got coaching continuity. That's one thing that Kalani Sitake has done here at BYU for some time. Well, finally, Brent Brennan was able to hold on to Danny Gonzalez. He was able to keep his offensive coordinator, Seth Dagey. And that crew is starting to come around. So when you talk about this being a big-time Big 12 matchup, you could not be more right. You're talking about four returning offensive linemen. Now, not all starters, but all four. They were wearing that blue and red for Arizona last year. You're talking about backfield that's got starters, quarterbacks that starters. You've got receivers returning, linebackers returning. It's returning depth, and BYU's got to be on their game today.
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6: Game day traffic on KSL News Radio, brought to you by Central Bank. Getting to Provo is going to be a little slow this afternoon. Southbound I-15 with delays stretching from Lehigh at 2100 North through Linden. Another patch of slowing, and that's exiting from southbound I-15 at Center Street in Provo. Overflow delays around a lot of the streets in Provo right now by the stadium, particularly University Avenue. A big backup both directions. That's anywhere from Cougar Boulevard up to 2200 North. Also, traffic control in place. Watch for officers getting you through the intersection at University Avenue and University Parkway. You've got a lot of pedestrians in the area. Delays as well. It could be both directions. University Parkway, that's from Freedom Boulevard over to about 450 East. Central Bank is celebrating 135 years of serving our Utah neighbors. 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Ricky Meese in the KSL Traffic Center.
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1: We are coming to you from sold-out Lavelle Edwards Stadium in Provo, Utah for an early big game in the Big 12. 15th-ranked BYU Cougars hosting the Arizona Wildcats in their 28th all-time meeting. BYU leads the series 14 wins, 12 losses, 1 tie. And BYU's on a current 5-game win streak over the U of A. In Provo, BYU 5-3 against Arizona, including wins in 2007 and 2024, the only meetings at this venue since Arizona left the WAC for the Pac-10 after the 1977 season. The last time these two teams got together was last season in Tucson. It was a wild one. BYU led 14-0. Arizona scores 24 unanswered points. There was a weather delay. There was double overtime. And BYU was a 33-27 winner over a very good Arizona team. Now, the Wildcats went 9-4 last year, head coach Brent Brennan's second season in Tucson. Time now for my pregame conversation with BYU head coach Kalani Sitake, someone who knows Coach Brennan quite well.
8: Yeah, he's a buddy of mine, and we keep in contact often. We hang out during the season and during the off season. We see each other at events, but we literally are good friends. His wife Courtney and my wife Timberly, we've all been connected ever since we were together at Oregon State. And so I've really been proud of what he's done as a head coach at San Jose State and now at Arizona. And it's interesting. We're just getting old now. Now we're all head coaches, and I'm just really proud of what he's doing with that program. And we're looking forward to this matchup. And we've been excited about this one too. I know they have been, but so have we.
9: You guys played a heck of a game down there last year.
8: Yeah, and I don't think that was our best, but I thought we started fast. I think we went 14-0 and then yep. Had a lightning delay. So hopefully there's no lightning tonight or today. That's a good sign. We just had to create some momentum and find ways to be consistent on offense, defense, and special teams. And it's going to come down to the fundamentals. I think this game is going to be really being physical. The team that will tackle, take care of the football, the best will win.
9: Noah Fifita is the preseason Big 12 quarterback, mm-hmm. As chosen in the preseason poll. But Bear Bachmeyer, even though he's a younger guy, gives you one of the best quarterback matchups we're going to see in the league this year.
8: Yeah, Noah's. I've known that kid since forever. Great young man, and his football IQ is incredible. So we're gonna have to find ways to disrupt him, but it's not just him. It's the core that he puts himself around, the eligible receivers and physical line. So we have to match the physicality, and we have to be able to try to take away some looks and get him second guessing. And we do that, I think we have a good chance. But that's easier said than done. This kid's a really good player, and he's seasoned. I mean, this is his senior year, so we're expecting him to be at his best. I think we're going to be at our best too, so it'll be a great matchup.
9: Two of his top targets at 12 Spivey, 5 Richardson, of course, and then in the backfield. How much do you think the addition of Ismail Mahdi can mean to Arizona this week?
8: I believe he's their leading rusher last year, and so I mean he's got a lot of ability, and then he kind of complements what they do with the Riscano kid, and he's just a little bit smaller body but quick. And

0: or just found a way to get better technique and make the play, we can live with that. But we can't live with the uncontested layups, if you will. You know what I mean? So everything has to be contested, and then we just have to find ways to our identity is being physical. So all three phases, we need to be physical. We're expecting it. We've been planning for it. That's why we had a physical camp. And so now's the time of game two. We got to be physical as we were last week.
1: How do you plan to work without Raider DeMooney available for a while?
0: Yeah, Raider's still helping us coach, and we have, luckily, Tommy's played in a lot of games, you know, and then last week having Kenan Pula and Jaron Kalama get some reps, and then Kenan DeVries has gotten some valuable reps last week too. And I mean, we have a lot of depth at that position. I mean, I don't want to keep testing the depth, but we know that those guys can play. And last week, fortunately, they were given a lot of reps to kind of just go through the field the entire game, and I think that's going to really benefit us today.
1: We may not have seen all of Aaron Roderick's offense last week, of course, but of what you know is there and what you've seen, how excited are you about the ability to gain yardage and put points on the board?
0: Yeah, I feel good about Bear, his second year in the program and second year with this offense. I love how he's able to work with our running back crew, with LJ and the rest of the guys. Obviously, Sione is not available, but I feel really good about Preston Rex, and feel really good about what Devon Ika can do, and then feel really good about, you know, Journey Tonga. Yeah. So this is a good group of guys. Match that with our tight ends and with our receivers. I like our chances. We'll just see what happens and what's out there, because their defense is going to try to do something. They're either going to take away the run and make us throw the ball, or they're going to try to, you know, make us rely on the run game. Either way, we've got to do what we're good at, and that's establishing a run game and then making some big plays.
1: Finally, Coach, you don't get a lot of them, but you get a daytime game here at a sold-out Lavelle Edwards Stadium.
0: Yeah, I'm excited. I mean, it's going to be warm. It's going to be fun. We're ready for it. We've been practicing around this time just to get ready for this the temperature and the heat. Once the game starts going, I don't think anybody really cares about that. I hope the fans get ready and get ready to have some fun and make some noise, you know. So,
1: how was the vibe in the Rock when you came in?
0: Oh, yeah, it was there. I mean, our fans are awesome, and they've been issued a challenge, so let's try to make this a memorable day today.
1: We hope so. Coach, good luck in this one. We'll talk to you post-game.
0: Be a lot of fun. Thank you. Love you. Go Cougs.
1: That is BYU head coach Kalani Sitake. This has been the Ford Cougar pregame coaches show as we head to break. Hans Olsen gives us today's Ford keys to the game. They're brought to you by your local Ford stores. BYU football built Ford proud. Hans, what are your keys for the Cougs against the Wildcats today?
2: Well, first and foremost, I got to acknowledge Coach Sitake saying that the student section is here. I actually sent a tweet of a picture of the student section just before I heard that, and I said, hey, I think this whole group's here to remind everybody the role and effect that they can have on a team, so it's great to see them all packed in here. Number one, Arizona's defense is a heavy blitz, heavy pressure. They're relentless on creative dogs. They'll bring corner and safety heat. They'll delay blitz. Those delayed blitz backers, they come off green dogs and off the quarterback pocket reads. BYU's O-line, their running back and tight ends will have their work cut out for them this afternoon. So if Journey Tonga or if Devon Eka, if they get reps, they're going to be tested. Running backs and tight ends are going to play a huge role today.
1: When you say green dogs,
2: it's a delayed blitz. So what they'll do is they'll recognize Bear Bachmeier off of play action, or they'll recognize Bear Bachmeier in a three-step on a delayed delivery. As soon as they see that, they go. So it's not at the snap. It's when they recognize it, they go. It's delayed. And what happens, Greg, is offensive linemen will attach to a defensive lineman, and they'll lose sight of that blitzing linebacker. So it's really important. As I attach to a defensive lineman, got to keep my eyes on those linebackers because they come on delays. That's a Rocky Long tradition, and it messed up a lot of BYU offensive linemen back in the New Mexico days.
1: Key two.
2: Number two, Arizona lost their defensive backfield. Traydon Stokes, Dalton Johnson, and Jennison Smith, they were all drafted in the NFL this year before the fifth round, all three of them. They lost two other starting corners in the transfer portal. So BYU needs to find success in the passing game today. Exploit that new defensive backfield and take advantage of the receivers they have. Bear went for 172 yards passing against that NFL backfield as a true freshman. Give me 250-plus as BYU takes the win today. Number three, Bear's going to have to run the football today. One way to bust this blitz is read recognition. When you see certain blitzes or schemes, have the O-line push the blitzer wide and have Bear attack the vacated gap. So, Greg, when we see six walked up, you'll see a linebacker and maybe a safety, and then you've got four downs and you've got six across the line. there's certain read and recognition where offensive line

0: lineman will push those guys wide. Bear will check to the run, and he'll hit the dive. That's what he did last year. He had 90 yards and 2 touchdowns against Arizona last year. He should have about 12 carries and 60-plus yards on the ground today.
1: Those are Hans Olsen and the forward keys to the game. The Ken Garf Cougar kickoff show is coming up next. This is BYU Football on the new skin, BYU Sports Network.
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4: 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If you're still trying to make your way to Utah County and get to LaVille Edwards Stadium, southbound I-15 remains crowded and slow as you go from Lehigh at 21900 North through Linden to the top of Orem. The backups that we were seeing on the exit ramps from southbound I-15 at Center Street in Provo, those have eased. However, delays continue, and this is going to be University Avenue, both directions between 2600 North and University Parkway. Also, slowdowns going from the bottom end of Utah County towards Provo, northbound University Avenue from Center Street to Cougar Boulevard, and slowing eastbound University Parkway. That's from Freedom Boulevard over to about 4th East. 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Ricky Meese in the KSL Traffic Center.
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1: 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Welcome back inside LaVille Edwards Stadium in Provo for number 15, BYU and Arizona. Two of the preseason picks to finish in the top tier of the Big 12 Conference, going head-to-head in the renewal of a regional rivalry that has recently gone BYU's way. 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Our Cougar Canyon and scoreboard host is Jason Shepard. Audio engineers, Michael Wimmer, Barry Squires, and Clark Jackman. Our spotters, McKay Perry, statistician Ralph Sokolowski, coordinating producer Terry South, and control board operator James Finlayson. 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Well, in opening the season 1-0, the news was mostly good for BYU in that 63-7 home win over Utah Tech. 0 giveaways. four takeaways. Sitake era record third down conversion percentage. Bear Bachmeyer almost flawless. Legend Glasker scored three times. Cannon DeVries returned to kickoff 100 yards for a score. A lot of guys played and played well. The only downbeat note was a pair of key injuries. Safety Raider DeMooney and running back Sione Moa both left the game and did not return, but the news was not as bad as it appeared initially. Both players now expected to return in a matter of weeks and not months. Hence, BYU dodging a bit of a bullet there. But safety depth, in particular, tested early against a preseason Big 12 pick at quarterback in Noah Fifita.
0: Well, we've seen Tommy Parrasis quite a bit, and Kalani Sitake, he mentioned it. We've seen him in live action, so he's got plenty of reps and playtime. So it's his turn to step up and take care of things. You also mentioned Javen William during the pregame. And Javen is he's a veteran. He's been around.
1: And in the SEC, he's been around.
0: Yeah, he's been around. So he's seen some snaps. So you've got some depth there. I was having a conversation with a defensive coach that's been coaching for the better part of 35 years. It's been about a month and a half ago. And he told me in all his years of coaching defensively, he's never had more than two corners that he would trust with his job on a football field. He just knows that there's two corners. There's typically two corners. Those corners are going to be Evan Johnson and Therrien Alexander. They have to step up. They got to have a great game today. They got to make sure everything to the outside is combated.
1: They both had picks last week.
0: Both had picks and looked fantastic. Now, Fa'ata Sotawala, you might have to cover a little extra ground. Make sure things are going well there in the middle. And Tommy Parrasis, it's not that they're going to hide him. He just has to do his job. And I've got a comfortable feeling that he's going to get that job done today. Now, I know where some of the trepidation is coming. Utah Tech had 135 yards passing. And, Greg, you talked about the drive in the second half. That was all against BYU's seconds and thirds. Just understand those seconds and thirds were being asked to stay over the top. They didn't want quick strikes. They wanted to force Utah Tech to have extended drives so that the clock would burn out so that they could move forward. So a lot of it was strategic, and not as much of it was personnel driven. So I'm not as concerned as some are.
1: All right, BYU in Arizona coming up here at Lavelle Edwards Stadium on a beautiful Saturday afternoon. We can't wait for it. We'll have more of the Ken Garf kickoff show. Coming up, this is Cougar Football on the new skin, BYU Sports Network.
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4: Game day traffic on KSL News Radio, brought to you by Central Bank. For those still making their way through Utah County, delays are waiting for you on southbound I-15. And this is going to be a slow, heavy drive as you go. From 2100 North Lehigh, really all the way to the very top of Orem. And then you have the side streets to deal with, where we've seen a lot of traffic, both on foot and behind the wheel, at a lot of busy intersections on University Parkway, University Avenue, Freedom Boulevard, Center Street, anywhere you're trying to get to Lavelle Edwards Stadium. But particularly eastbound delays, University Parkway from Freedom Boulevard over to about 4th East, north and southbound University Avenue, just packed in and slow there by the stadium in Provo. And then also some delays as you've been traveling Center Street between I-15 and about 5th West. 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Ricky Meese in the KSL Traffic Center.
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1: Saturday cat fight here in Provo. Cougs and Wildcats, BYU in Arizona. Just after the bottom of the hour. In fact, we're getting a slide, TV slide, to 45 past the hour. So we're looking right now at 1:45 Mountain Time is the new projected kickoff time, just FYI. All right, it's being viewed nationwide on Fox, and BYU follows the Oklahoma-Michigan game, which is 6 minutes to go in the fourth quarter in Ann Arbor. Michigan leads that game 17-10. So when that game wraps up, they come right to Provo on the Fox television coverage. Prime afternoon window in a big time matchup here in the Big 12. Cougs coming in ranked 15th. Arizona head coach Brent Brennan, all time, by the way, is just 2-11 against ranked opponents, 2-5 during his time with the Wildcats, 0-6 with San Jose State. So obviously different scenarios there. This is the third time that BYU and Arizona are meeting as Big 12 members. In each of the first two meetings, BYU was also ranked 14th in 2024, 18th in 2025. Both were wins, 41-19 2 years ago here, and then 33-27 in double OT last year in Tucson. So after one full week of Big 12 competition, BYU's already pretty well decorated. Returner Cannon DeVries was named as co-special teams player of the week after his three big kickoff and punt returns combined against Utah Tech, while true freshman legend Glasker, he snagged freshman of the week honors after scoring three touchdowns on a total of five touches against the Trailblazers. Hence, we knew legend was going to be good. You, though, watched him up close for years at Lehigh High School, so you had a better perspective than most on legend. And certainly the caliber of competition is about to take a step up today, but it's reasonable to be very excited about the potential of this rookie in Aaron Roderick's offense.
0: Well, first and foremost, I owe you an apology.
1: What?
0: I owe you an apology. I got a call from another play-by-play announcer after the game.
1: Uh-oh.
0: And he said, if you giggled like that during my call, I'd punch you in the mouth. And I said, okay, I'll offer a public apology to Greg.
1: No, no.
0: I could not help but laugh when I saw legend Glasker on his second and then his third touchdown. It was like literally, it was like a unstoppable giggle from the gut because that kid, it's been so fun to watch him grow up.
1: No apology necessary, because if I hadn't been calling the play, I might have had the same reaction.
0: I was like, okay, number one, it's like understandable. They weren't expecting it. Number two, it's like, holy cow, this guy, and it's lightning. And the way he was scoring, too, just navigating gaps in the middle of the field, making extreme cuts, stiff-arming and getting the end zone. And I just sat there. I was like, oh. But just so you know, Greg, I did get called out on it. So I'm going to calm down. I won't laugh today, but I do hope to see legend Glasker get a couple more.
1: If I punched Hans Olsen in the mouth, I'm taking a very long nap afterward. I would be on the ground.
0: It would be so out of left field. I would be shocked.
1: Time now for tonight's Hyatt Place Comfort Zone feature at Hyatt Place Provo. We care for people so they can be their best. And BYU was really comfortable. This is the comfort zone feature. BYU was really comfortable on third downs last week against Utah Tech. The Cougs went 9-for-11. On third, and that's a new single-game percentage high for the Kalani Sitake era. But here's the most important number, 3.3. BYU's average third-down distance to go last week was 3.3 yards. That was the average. BYU on the night was 8-for-8 on third and three or shorter. BYU had only two third-downs longer than 4 yards to gain all day. They had a drop pass on what would have been a converted third and nine, and then they scored on a jet sweep from legend Glasker on third and eight. Obviously, 3.3 you can do a lot of things with. Not every game is going to be like that, but that's the formula for success. Give Aaron Roderick manageable third downs and watch this team go to work.
0: Well, that's why you really want to lean into the run game. And, you know, I just sit here and think about L.J. Martin and the importance that he plays to this team. I also know Danny Gonzalez. And, Greg,
1: he's the defensive coordinator for Arizona.
0: And we can rest assured that Danny Gonzalez is sending everything he's got to try to stop L.J. Martin before he does anything else. If he's got to press one-on-one with Casper, he'll do it. If he's got to run man with Walker Lyons, he'll do it. He is going to do everything inside his power to stop L.J. Martin. What's going to be interesting is, can he do it? Can he stop L.J. Martin? If not, then we're probably going to see an average distance of 3.5 to 4.2. And at that point, Aaron Roderick's going to work his magic. Bear Bachmeier is deadly with his feet in those situations when a pocket breaks down. So it's exciting, but I think we're going to see a good number at third down this today as well.
1: L.J. Martin, preseason Big 12 Offensive Player of the Year. Noah Fifita, quarterback on the other side, preseason QB selection in the Big 12. BYU and Arizona are coming up. We've got more of the Ken Garf Cougar Kickoff Show from LaBelle Edwards Stadium after this on the new skin, BYU Sports Network.
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4: Game day traffic on KSL News Radio brought to you by Central Bank. We are starting to see improvements on the slowdown southbound I-15 with heavy traffic in Utah County going from Lehigh, about 2100 north, down to Linden. So improvement there. Exiting off of I-15 eastbound University Parkway, delays between the freeway and I-15 over to State Street. The bigger delays are going to be near Provo, University Avenue, Highway 189, both north and southbound directions between 2600 North and University Parkway. You'll see officers at some intersections directing you through. Use caution, a lot of pedestrians out there. Also, eastbound University Parkway getting to Lavelle Edwards. It's packed in from just before Freedom Boulevard over to 450 East. 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Ricky Meese in the KSL Traffic Center.
1: Back at Raiders safety spot at running back without Moa. We'll see more Preston Rex, Journey Tonga, and Devon Eka. And after what we saw last week from that trio, Hans, L.J. Martin's backup reps look to be in pretty good hands.
0: They do. And I would actually give just a little bit of edge to Journey Tonga. Now, this is me personally. A little bit of edge to Journey Tonga. Has nothing to do with his two carries. He looked good in his couple carries. Has everything to do with his ability to pick up blitz.
1: And he does it as a smaller guy, but, man, he's tough at 5'8".
0: He does. He gets right underneath your pads, and he'll put a pop on you. So here's what I would have done in the week of practice. I would have taken those three running backs, Rex, Tonga, and Eka, and I would have put them in every different blitz look that I could possibly put them in. After an exhaustive day in the office, showing them film, showing them X's and O's, showing them what to key read, and whoever picked up the most blitzes, whoever had the least amount of mental errors, is going to get the number two reps until further knowledge, until somebody messes up, because that is as important to me as anything they're going to do with the ball in their hand. They got to be able to pick up those blitzers, because those free blitzers putting hits on the backside of Bear Bachmeier, unacceptable. It's unacceptable. So make sure the ones that you give the reps are the ones that did it in practice. And I really like Journey Tonga. I expect to see more of them.
1: Last week, two carries, but 38 yards. Of course, the first run was 34 down the sideline, and the second run was 4 yards for a touchdown against Utah Tech. And again, as a high schooler, again, a career in which he was a quarterback, a wide receiver, and a running back, he gained more than 4,000 rushing yards and scored 48 touchdowns as a prep player out of California. That's Journey Tonga, 5'8", 198, the freshman. And again, at that size, you got to be special. And he was, I thought, pretty special last week for BYU. And only a couple of looks. It was like there was a Tonga drive, and there was an Eka drive, and they both did the job.
0: And Tonga's was a little bit shorter because he was just a little bit more burst. And Eka got some good looks. And Eka, I thought Eka really showed his worth as well. And by the way, I'm taking nothing away from what he did on the field in blocking schemes either. He picked up, you remember on the outside, he picked up that looper. And I pointed it out during the broadcast because I was watching him. He picked up the looper, and those loopers are hard to pick up when you're at that running back position fighting off the backside of the play.
1: And Eka proved he could be tough, too. I talked about Tonga's toughness, but Devon Eka didn't have quite the clear path to the end zone last week on the touchdown run. He had to run through a couple guys, and he did that on his way for six.
0: Put his head down on a guy. He did have a beautiful stiff arm, and he got hit about the five-yard line and had two defenders on his person as he found his end zone. So he is a very strong kid.
1: What impact do we think, speaking of Arizona for a second, the additions of Ismail Mahdi and Max Harris will be? Mahdi, the lead running back from last year, Harris, third leading tackler from last year, both were on the roster. Both were in camp, but neither was on the depth chart when the week began because legally they weren't allowed to play until a legal ruling came in midweek, at least released by Arizona midweek, and they were put on the trip to Provo, and they're expected to play against BYU today. I asked that question knowing that last year, Mahdi was limited to 7 rushes, 21 yards, 2 receptions, 10 yards against BYU. Harris had 7 assisted tackles in a hurry, but both those guys were honorable mention Big 12 last year.
0: And by the way, all that was by defensive design to take Mahdi out of that game at Arizona last year. So they did a great job of it. And you can do that when you are able to game plan against it. So you asked me what their effect can be. So I did a little bit of reading. I jumped into it because I wanted to know what Coach Brennan thought about those two. And here's the problem. He called Harris one of the best leaders he's ever had around the program. That's what bugs me. Well, that's what bothers me about this. He's able to come back from his training and his procedures and jump back into that locker room as a known, proven leader. That's an emotional buoy. Even if he doesn't do anything on the field, there's something unique. Like, oh, I'll think about it like this, Greg. I know Rob Morris was a first-round draft pick, and it's hard to find a guy that would be comparable. Maybe Shea Mirbrook. Shea Mirbrook wasn't drafted, and Shea Mirbrook had just a cup of tea, I think, with the Raiders, if I'm not mistaken. Yeah. Let's say Shea, as a true-blood leader of a really good team, which Arizona was last year, gets an extra year of eligibility and comes back on that 97 team.
1: Yeah.
0: We're a totally different team. Now, whether he's out there playing or not, when Shea Mirbrook looks you in the eye and says you better get your job done, it lights you on fire and you get that job done. So I'm worried because I think Harris is a leader. Mahdi is a leader as well. Both of them big numbers last year. They're going to add something, whether it's in numbers or it's in leadership.
1: Coming up, we'll head down to field level and hear from Mitchell Juergens as the Ken Garf Cougar Kickoff Show continues after this. We are live from Lavelle Edwards Stadium in Provo on the new skin, BYU Sports Network.
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0: national anthem ahead of BYU in Arizona. BYU trying to get to 2-0 for a seventh consecutive season. Arizona looking to open 2-0 for a third straight year. It's a BYU's earliest Big 12 opener in each of the Cougs' first three seasons in the league. BYU's played all three of its non-conference games before playing a league opener. All right, BYU entered the 2026 season returning 98% of its passing yards from last year, 85% of its rushing yards, but only 20% of the receiving yardage. So the obvious question was, where were all those vacated yards and targets going to go or come from? And hands after week one, it's a multiple choice answer. BYU has some very attractive options, plural, in the throw game.
1: And I don't think we've seen Kyler Casper's ceiling yet. I think he's got a lot more to give. I think he's an exceptional receiver. And I've had an opportunity to stand next to him a couple times. It's crazy looking up at a receiver to just talk to him.
0: When your hands Olsen.
1: Yeah, like I'm a big guy. Yes. And I'm looking at him like, you're a receiver? What? Let's put some beef on you, make you an offensive tackle. He's really a big kid. So I love his body-up matchup. And plus, we haven't seen really JoJo Phillips open up. He did have the touchdown, but I think JoJo Phillips is still going to be a deadly target. It's just a unique group with a lot of different looks. Speed, size, positioning, skill, agility, all of the things that you need from a receiver corps, and they answered those questions.
0: Earlier this week, Arizona head coach Brent Brennan made an otherwise innocuous comment about what he thought was the negligible impact the BYU crowd had during the Cougs' 41-19 win over Arizona in 2024 here at Lavelle Edwards Stadium. He said it by saying, yeah, it wasn't the crowd as much as it was our turning the ball over. He was saying, he wasn't saying it was a terrible crowd. He was simply saying, that day, we probably had more to do with it than the crowd. That's it. He said it. And social media did what social media does and took his comment and kind of ran with it. Either way, this venue and this fan base can be a handful for opponents, day or night. And as we head down to Mitchell Juergens on the sidelines, we fully expect the Wildcats to be forced to deal with what has proven to be a difference-making crowd in the past, particularly, Mitch, when it comes to being heard in the students' end of the stadium. That's the south end, and the Rock is ready to roll. Head down to Mitch. Mitch, you got us. Well, we don't hear Mitch. Mitch is down there. We know he is. We hear the crowd. They're loud, and the Rock is ready to roll. We'll try and get Mitch's connection set as we get ready for kickoff for BYU and Arizona. Saturday matinee between nationally ranked BYU and Arizona, and this has been the Ken Garf Cougar Kickoff Show live from Lavelle Edwards Stadium on the new skin, BYU Sports Network.
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4: With a dominating Week 1 victory under their belt, the BYU Cougars now make the early season jump into Big 12 play as they host the very dangerous Noah Fifita and the Arizona Wildcats.
5: Kind of just in any offense with a mobile quarterback, there's a lot of things that you got to watch out for. He can throw it, but he can also scramble. A mobile quarterback definitely throws a wrench in things here and there, but it's nothing they haven't seen before, and we'll be ready for it for sure.
4: Despite having won 5 straight against the U of A, the Cougars aren't going to take the Cats lightly, and they're ready for a battle in Provo.
6: We're not expecting it to be easy, but there's a couple things that we have to be. One is physical, and the other one is being smart. Brennan's been waiting for this opportunity, so have we. So here we are, week 2, and we're excited to start Big 12 gameplay right now.
4: It's time for BYU football as the Cougars face the Wildcats on the new skin, BYU Sports Network. live play-by-play coverage of BYU football is brought to you by Big O Tires, the team you trust, proud sponsor of BYU Athletics, by Les Olson IT, helping make big plays for your business technology, and by Smith's Food and Drug, fresh for everyone. 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
0: Getting set for kickoff between BYU and Arizona. BYU in royal jerseys and pants, white helmets. Today, the Cougar flag bearers have just hit the field. The team flags brought out by Micah Kafusi with the USA flag, the state of Utah flag from Orion Miley Kafusi, and the team flag brought out by quarterback Trayson Bourget. The alumni flags carried by BYU defensive lineman and longtime defensive line coach Steve Kafusi and his sons, former BYU and NFL players Bronson Kafusi and Corbin Kafusi. The captains are ready to come to midfield for the coin toss. BYU captains today will be Andrew Gentry, Bodie Schoonover, Faletau Satuala, and Roger Saliapanga II. Those are the BYU captains. BYU in almost all royal, as they've gone royal pants, white helmet. Arizona will be in all white jerseys, pants, and helmets. All right, captains coming out to the 50. Today's referee is Michael Vanderveld. Mr. Vanderveld has control of the captain's huddle. Handshakes are taking place. We'll send it down to field level. And next here on the ref mic, Mr. Vanderveld with today's coin toss.
7: Captains, welcome to week two. Arizona, you're the visitors. You guys will call the toss. Today's coin, Big 12, is head. The schools will represent as tails. What is your call?
8: Tails.
7: Tails has been called. Carter, are you ready to flip the coin? All right, tails was called.
0: Tails called by Arizona.
7: It is ahead. BYU won the toss. Defer, want the ball. Which way would you like to kick? Go ahead and turn, gentlemen. BYU won the toss, deferred their choice to the second half. Arizona is going to receive in the north end zone. Gentlemen, have a great ball game.
0: There it is. BYU in the Kalani Sitake era, now 63-68. In the coin toss, so not quite a 50-50 proposition, but getting closer as the Cougars are gaining some ground, having won their 63rd toss. When the Cougs do win the coin toss, they've won more than two-thirds of their games, 62 times one previously, and BYU's record 42-20 in those 62 games. So BYU will kick off from the south to the north, our right to our left, and we're about to get this one underway on a sunny Saturday here at a sold-out Lavelle Edwards Stadium. It's a stripe-out except for the Rock. The Rock is all royal blue, but every other section or sections of the stadium have been partitioned to blue or white, and it's a good look on this beautiful Saturday afternoon. So a sold-out crowd in the building. It looks good visually, and we hope it sounds good to Cougar Nation. We are getting set for the BYU Salt Lake Center kickoff. 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And here we go. Greg Wrubell and Hans Olsen upstairs along with Jason Shepard in the booth. We hope to be hearing from Mitchell Juergens down at the sidelines. We're working to reestablish his connection to our broadcast, and hopefully that happens sooner than later. So hopefully we'll hear from Mitch in not too long. All right, BYU ready to get this one underway. And if things go as they did last week, Brody Laga will be handling the kickoffs for the Cougs. Caleb Smith and Quincy Craig are back to return for the Wildcats. Quincy Craig is a running back, and Caleb Smith is a wide receiver.
1: One thing I'm looking really close at on the sideline right now is who's going to come out. Kedrick Riscano, the running back that got the start, or is it Ishmael Mahdi? Right now, I see Mahdi kind of giving Riscano the pump-up hype talk on the sideline, so I'm expecting to see number three.
0: All right, ready for kickoff. And Brody Laga approaches. Swings the left leg and sends it well through the end zone for a touchback. It'll be first and 10 Arizona at the Wildcat 25-yard line.
1: And it is Kedrick Riscano who's coming out and taking the starting reps here. We'll see what BYU does right out of the gates. I'm expecting them to do something downhill, looking to set up Noah Fifita early.
0: All right, Kedrick Reese-Oh does wear jersey number 3. Noah Fifita in jersey number 1. The senior quarterback, the 5'10", 190-pound signal caller. Starts the Wildcats out first and 10 from their own 25-yard line. And BYU is going to open in nickel with Evan Johnson as the nickelback. Satuala and Prassis the safeties. Javen Williams gets a start at corner opposite Trey Alexander. Fifita in shotgun, knee-high snap, quick fire to the left. It's complete to the sideline. Sliding out of bounds with it is Trey Spivey. Spivey, the 6'4", 215-pound senior, the K-State transfer, gets his 5th catch of the year. He had just one catch for 10 yards against BYU last year. Back to the line go the Wildcats. Second down and 4 after a gain of 6. Handoff middle and first down run for Kedrick Reese-Oh. So Reese-Oh takes the give, needed 4 and got 5. The Wildcats move the sticks in only 2 plays out to the 36-yard line.
1: Nusa Tabaipeo is going to pick up that tackle, but that was set up by Keona Tanavasa in the middle. He's able to lock up that center and push into the run gap, and that allowed Nusi to come from the outside in and make that tackle.
0: Reese-Oh left hip of Fifita. He's in the shotgun. Two wide receivers to the right, single wide left. A deep drop for Fifita. Steps up and fires, well thrown and caught at the 48 of BYU by Giovanni Richardson. Really patient by Fifita and a laser. 3 BYU defenders around Richardson, but into a tight window. The throw is made and the catch for a first down into BYU territory. 49-yard line the spot. That's the 9th catch of the year for Richardson. He was 8 for 96. Against Northern Arizona last week, Reese-Oh stays in the backfield, this time off the right hip of Fifita. Fifita, audible, steps back into shotgun. Two wides left, single wide right. Motion left to right to create trips to the right side. Swing screen to the right. Blocked to the 45, 44, 43 of BYU up the sideline. That's a gain of 7 on first and 10. Trey Spivey takes the screen up the near sideline.
1: And that's Evan Johnson having to fight through traffic and find his way to the ball. You've got Evan there, and you've got Javen Williams, who was able to make his way over there, too.
0: Second down and 3. Really nice downs and distance situation so far for the Wildcats on their first drive. Fifita, shotgun. Jet sweep give to Chris Hunter. And Hunter is stopped very near the sticks as he took it from right to left behind the formation.
7: Ruling on the field is a first down.
0: Well, near enough to the sticks to move the sticks. Kadu Luave made the tackle, but not before Chris Hunter, the third, got to the line to gain. Down to the 39, so Arizona already in scoring territory for a guy with a good enough leg to score from here. Michael Salgado Medina has a career long of 57. It's first and 10 from the BYU 39, a very smart Arizona drive, but moving into the rock end of the stadium, things are about to get a bit more difficult for Fifita and the Arizona offense. Two wides left, single wide to the right. Snap, Fifita, pump and slant, complete, another first down or close to it to Giovanni Richardson. They're going to mark him a yard shy, give him 9 to the 30, so second and 1. And Arizona picking up big chunks and giving themselves really manageable downs to work with. Haven't got to a third down yet on this first drive.
1: Something that's making it tough early here is Noah Fifita's getting rid of it so quick. BYU brought an extra blitzer, but that's the first time they've rushed 5. They have not been able to get any pressure on Noah.
0: And he hasn't had to go past his first read yet. Fifita in shotgun. Second down and 1. OCs love a second and 1. A second hand clap. A holdout give, middle, for the first down to Quincy Craig. So they're down to the BYU 27-yard line. The sticks are moved again, and not a single third down yet on this drive.
1: It's impressive what they've done offensively already, and Noah Fifita is way too comfortable. And the offensive line's just getting a little bit of the edge, and they're finding some extra gaps, and they're providing themselves big yardage on first down. Right now, Greg, you've got to get a penalty.
0: Yeah,
1: you've
0: got
1: to make a big play. Make them first and or second and 10, second and 12.
0: And here's where historically the crowd starts goading teams into false starts. Two claps twice by Fifita. Settles in the pocket and steps out of a sack. Throws it away on a run to the right. The Cougars nearly had him for a big loss. It does go as the first negative play of the day, however. A second and 10. They haven't had a second and 10 yet.
1: I don't know how you don't throw a holding call. Bodie Schoonover was coming on an inside rush off the left offensive tackle, and he was able to get by him, and he kind of got hung up. You could see the tackle grab on a little bit of jersey, and Bodie Schoonover in an attempt to grab Noah Fifita and get the sack, is actually pulled down. Boy, that should have been a flag.
0: The first non-positive play of the day for Arizona. Trips left. It's second and 10 from the BYU 27. Fifita is in shotgun. The play clock's down to two. A thigh-high snap and a swing screen to the left. It will not be good for a first down. Quincy Craig took it to the far sideline and was forced out after a gain of about four. So the first third down in Arizona's first drive comes to a third down and six. There's an Arizona player's helmet down on the field on the far sideline. That player will come off the field for a down, and that is Trey Spivey. They won't have Spivey to look to on a third down and six from the BYU 23-yard line. The first big down of the day for the BYU defense comes with the crowd at full throat behind the Cougar defense in the south end of the stadium. Third and six, Riceno sets up to the right of Fifita. Fifita clapping his hands to be heard over the crowd. Low snap, deep drop, pressure from the right. Throws complete for the first down to Giovanni Richardson. Man in his face, and Fifita makes the play on the deep out to the left, and Richardson goes out at the 13-yard line with a first down on the first third down. It's a third down conversion for Arizona, and the Wildcats are in the red zone on drive number one, 10:20 to go in the opening quarter. Arizona fixing to score on possession number one. BYU platoons late defensively. Fifita steps under center, probably just to make a call as he backs up to shotgun, and that he does. Riceno left hip. Wides to either side, double tight ends either side. High snap brought down by Fifita. He'll hand off to Riceno running right and cuts it up to the 11. A small gain there. It's two. It'll be second down and eight. Javen Williams, the tackle for BYU.
1: Good job by Kelly Popinga. Knowing the run was coming, he stuffed that full. That's a seven-man box. He had his four downs. And then he had three straight behind, each gap filled, making sure that that box was packed full with defensive bodies, not allowing that run to really break free.
0: Ball between the hash marks. Tight formation now. That moves wide. They go to empty. Trips left. Twins to the right. Fifita by himself in shotgun. It is second down and eight from the 11 of BYU. Fifita in a clean pocket, shuffling to his left, now takes off to his right, room to run, 15-10, 5, touchdown, Noah Fifita making it happen and putting Arizona on the board. They open the game in a 5-minute, 50-second drive that got to one first down that was completed by Fifita to Richardson, and Noah takes it himself in for the score, and the Wildcats open on top.
1: This is what's tough about man coverages, Greg, is when you start running with a man, all the corners, safeties, typically their backs are turned to the quarterback so they don't see when a quarterback takes off. Now, the other tough thing is Siali Asara, middle backer for BYU, had Noah Fifita in his sights, should have probably got him around the 6 to 5 yard line. Fifita made a move to the inside, used his kind of shiftiness to get back to the inside and shook off that tackle.
0: PAT from Michael Salgado Medina is up and good. Off the hold from Carter Schwartz. 7-0 Arizona. And what a drive. 12 plays, 75 yards, 550, got to only a single third down. BYU could not make a play. And they had Fifita close a couple of times, but that was a very confident and smooth and sharp drive for the visitors to open on top. 7-0 with 9:10 to go in the opening quarter. Timeout on the field. Wildcats draw first blood. Bear Bachmeyer, and the BYU offense looks to answer next on the new skin, BYU Sports Network.
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0: 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It is Arizona 7 and BYU no score. Last year in Tucson, the Cougs led 14-0. Arizona scored 24 straight. BYU ultimately did come back after Arizona's comeback to win the game in double overtime. We shall see what transpires over the next, 54 minutes here at Lavelle Edwards Stadium. Arizona to kick off, leading 7-0.
1: Double overtime, double comeback. It was all kinds of fireworks last year, and it will be that this year. So here's the thing, Greg. Settle in. Noah Fifita is releasing really quick. Get your largest defensive lineman out there and get hands in lanes. Rush for and get hands in lanes. Don't let him escape any of those lanes.
0: Kickoff from Ian French will bounce into the end zone for a touchback. Legend Glasker was the kickoff returner for BYU. Had the ball got to him, he did not get a chance at his first BYU kickoff return. Okay, Bear Bachmeyer and the BYU offense out for first and 10 from the Cougar 25-yard line. They'll be taking it from our right to our left as we see it, and you hear it. South to north here at Lavelle Edwards Stadium. BYU in the all-royal blue uniforms, Arizona in the all-whites. Both teams have white helmets today. Okay, Bear, shotgun with L.J. Martin. Set up to his right. Three receiving options left and a single wide to the right side, short side. Bear in, shotgun on first down and 10. They motion Saliapanga to give his Martin middle. LJ with a flag flying, likely a hold, bringing back a 5-yard gain. So the first play for BYU after a 12-play scoring drive for Arizona sees a flag in the offensive backfield, and this 5-yard run will be erased, and the Cougs with a negative play.
7: Holding, number 75, offense, 10-yard penalty, still first down.
0: A negative play to open the game on offense, first and 20.
1: That's going to come on Andrew Gentry, the right tackle, and he just gets a little bit too much on the jersey and is trying to hold back the defender. Defender's still getting towards the gap.
0: 6 minutes in. Suboptimal start for BYU. Throw to the right flat. Complete to get back the original yardage lost on the penalty on the throw to Walker Lyons, the tight end outside the right numbers. He got 11 on first and 20, so second and 9. For the Cougs from the 26-yard line. So the penalty yardage erased plus one, but got to first and 20 to open the drive. Second and 9 as Martin sets up off the left hip of Bear Bachmeyer. 8.5 to play in the opening quarter. Tight trips to the right. Martin vacates for empty. Bear throws in the right flat. Complete again to Lyons. Dove for the line to gain, but came up a couple of yards short. Up that far sideline again. So now you've got a 3rd and 2. It took Arizona a while to get to a third down on their first drive. BYU gets to a third down on its first drive. It's a 3rd and 2. Last week, the Cougs were nails on 3rd and short. They were 8 for 8 last week on 3rd and 3 or shorter. So looking to go 9 for 9 to open the season on the gimmies, if you will. Nothing a gimme, but 3rd and 2 you can certainly deal with. I formation, Martin behind Bachmeyer, who's in shotgun, short shotgun. He'll throw on it on the slant, and that's nearly picked off. It might have been a pick six. So they forego the run on third and two and throw on the slant with man coverage, and it was nearly picked off, probably should have been picked off. And BYU goes three and out to open the game.
1: Well, this is a tough one. You got Kyler Kasper's going to line up on the left outside. Bear Bachmeyer takes the snap, and he fires it towards Kasper. The problem is you got a corner that was sitting off and back, but at the snap of the ball, that corner came flying up. That's Javian Cole, I believe, that got up there and nearly got the interception.
0: Low snap to the punter, Schertz. Fuller Schertz lifts it to Caleb Smith, who makes a fair catch call at the 20-yard line. Timeout on the field, 7:39. We're halfway through quarter number one. Arizona's first drive, precision. Down the field in 6 minutes for a touchdown. BYU's first drive started first and 20 after a holding call. And on a third down pass on third and two, the ball that was nearly picked was broken up. Turns into a BYU punt, which turns into a fair catch, which turns into Arizona first and 10 from its own 21 after this. This is BYU football on the new skin, BYU Sports Network.
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0: Greg Rubel, Hans Olsen, and Mitchell Juergens on the sidelines. Mitch, down to you. We have your connection back. Thoughts on the start so far? One possession for each team so far, 7-0 Wildcats.
25: Hey, I'm back. It feels good to be back. The crowds bring in the energy. It just takes one defensive play to get that momentum back, a game-changing play, some sort of turnover, a sack. That's what I'm looking for on this defensive series.
0: First and 10 Wildcats from the 21. The throw underneath to Richardson is complete. Steps out of one tackle, but only for an additional yard gained to the 26-yard line. Gain of 5 on first and 10 on the settle throw to Richardson. And Arizona is hurrying it up again. They're right back to the line, ready to go second and 5. Risino off the right hip of Noah Fifita. Tempo for the Wildcats. Second and 5, the hand clap by Fifita. The give, Risino busts it outside, and he's got a big gainer to the far sideline. Flag in the BYU defensive secondary area as Risino ran for a first down to the far sideline, forced out of bounds by Evan Johnson. We await the outcome of the flag. It'll be coming back.
1: I think that's going to be hold on the outside.
7: Holding, number 73, offense, 10-yard penalty, second down.
0: Left tackle Matthew Lotto is the guilty party, so the first infraction against Arizona today. Wipes out a first down gain. That came on a second down and 5 from the 26.
1: Didn't like how open it was on the outside. Risino got to that outside and was pretty much free and clear for the next 10, 15 yards. So make sure that you're holding that edge. But here's the thing. When you get that flag out there, typically that means a defender was trying to get to the edge. That tackle moved him inwards, but they should have been there.
0: Second and 14 after the mark off. Back at the Arizona 17. Shotgun for Fifita. Claps the hands twice. Hands off Riceno middle. Riceno sprints through a small gap and gets himself out to the 22. It'll set up a third and long. This will be a third down and 9 for Arizona.
1: So this is the matchup that you really look for with Kendall Wall, because Kendall Wall goes about 6'4", 240 pounds. He's going up against Matthew Lotto, 6'6", 320. He's got to hold that edge. He does a pretty good job with it, Greg, but he got pushed back 2 or 3 yards before he was able to disconnect and get his hand on the ball carrier. So keeping an eye on Kendall Wall in the matchup off the left tackle.
0: Chance to flip the field with a stop here. This comes on 3rd and 9. Arizona has only one third down today.

0: under that ball, and you've got Cade Ulaoave right there to take it back for a nice return as well and get
1: number
0: BYU
1: 74
0: back to the
1: has 10. Checked in wearing number 95. For BYU, 74 is now 95.
2: That's Trevin Osler in a tight end position on a jersey switch. It's first and goal from the 9, ball near hash. LJ Martin takes a direct snap, fakes a give, and pushes forward to the 6. A gain of 3 on first down and goal from the 9 on a direct snap to LJ Martin. The Cade Ulaoave pick is our early power play of the game by Hyundai. 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Now second and goal from the 6, Bear Bachmeier back at quarterback in an empty formation. 2 receivers left, 3 to the right. They motion to strength right, give Bear, keep Bear. Bear Bachmeier took it himself into the end zone for the touchdown. Bear Bachmeier in an empty formation with the quarterback keep, and the Cougs make it 7-6 with a PAT pending. 5:16 to go in the opening quarter.
0: That's what I love. It's the read and recognition. Arizona's in the red zone, and they're putting 3 down linemen. They've got a linebacker that's lined up in the left side B gap, and right there you just get some great blocking. Pocky Finau, the transfer out of Washington, and Sonny Moccasini, great movement. Bear makes a good read off Sonny Moccasini, and he's able to find that seam and get to
1: previous
0: the end zone.
1: Previous play is under further review.
2: They'll take a look at it to make sure Bear got in. That was quarterback draw on empty. They motioned Saliapanga in from the left to provide blocking help, and Bear did the rest up the middle. 7-6 if the video review confirms that Bear got in.
0: It looks as though he's in. His knee does touch, but I think the tip of the ball...
2: What we're seeing on the big screen, if his knee is down, the ball was a little shy, but it all depends on where that knee comes down.
0: I think he's over, Greg.
2: And knee's not down yet. Knee's not down yet. Knee's not down yet. And
0: he's
2: the
0: over.
2: Nose, yeah, the nose will get over before the knee comes down. That'll be a confirmed touchdown.
0: Great job by Bear. And another tough run. And he has such a great nose for the ball. And, Greg,
1: after review... ruling on the field is upheld. Touchdown.
0: And that's something that's really familiar to Arizona. That's the exact run, essentially the exact run off the other side that he scored on in double overtime last year.
2: So it's our first BYU touchdown of the day. And the first Mountain America Credit Union touchdown of the day. For each touchdown BYU scores this season, Mountain America will donate $250 to the American Red Cross to help fund humanitarian services and programs. Mountain America, the official financial institution of BYU Athletics. The PAT is up and good from Matthias Dunn, and the Cougs have made it a 7-7 ball game with 5:16 to go in the opening quarter of play. We'll come back with a Hoops Vision scoring summary. We're tied up here at Lavelle Edwards Stadium on the new skin, BYU Sports Network.
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1: BYU 7, Arizona 7. Time for the Hoops Vision scoring summary. Just two plays, just 9 yards. 42 seconds off the clock, and the final play is a Bear Bachmeier 6-yard touchdown run. BYU football is brought to you in part by Delta, the official airline of the Brigham Young University football team. Just moments before that score, Mitchell Juergen said, what BYU needs is some big defensive play, a takeaway. And seconds later, Kadu Luave on the INT setting up the first and goal. And a couple plays later, Mitch, there's Bear into the end zone, just what the doctor ordered.
2: Yeah, I mean, this crowd has showed up time and time again, sellout crowd after sellout crowd. And every time they do, I mean, they've proven just how much, a little bit of chaos, a little bit of havoc can create. That's all this crowd needs. Any team, especially an offense, if things get a little murkier, the play gets a little bit questionable, all it takes is one momentum-swinging play. And that's exactly what we saw. This crowd's been energized the entire time, but that's how you swing momentum back and forth. And the sidelines reacting, just so much energy, so much just enthusiasm for this game. I loved what I saw on that last drive.
3: Well, I loved that Kelly Popinga saw an opening with Isaiah Glasker, and knowing that he hadn't brought Isaiah Glasker as a hot yet, Glasker comes untouched. So big shot by Kelly Popinga. That's kind of the first moment, Greg. That's the first Kelly Popinga moment, showing aggression at the exact time when he really needed it. And then seeing the transfer, Kate Uluwabe out of Cal, making a big, big play.
1: Brody Laga with another touchback through the end zone. That's 12 touchbacks on 12 kickoffs this year for Brody Laga. 7-7 with 5:16 to play in quarter number one. 87 degrees at kickoff this afternoon. Right now, some high cloud cover, so a little bit of shadow over the field here at Lavelle Edwards Stadium. And just to reiterate, Hans, Fifita got his body rocked on that hit.
3: He did. Glasker had such a free and clear hit on him and really delivered the hit, too. But did it the right way. He didn't put his helmet in on it. He threw his shoulder right into the shoulder blades of Noah Fifita. And Fafita's felt now a couple of hits. That's third, fourth hit that he's taken.
1: Fifita in shotgun with Kedrick Risino off his right hip. Sprint right for Fifita. Pulls it down and throws near sideline. Shoved out of bounds is the receiver Risino by Cade Uluwabe. Uluwabe sent him flying into the team area, but fairly and legally. A two-hand push right at the sideline. 29-yard line, though. A gain of 4, second down and 6 for Arizona. 7-7. With just under 5 minutes to play in the opening quarter.
3: Falatau Satawala in a safety walk-up had edge responsibility, got tangled up with the offensive tackle. Actually, pancaked the offensive tackle, but the tackle kind of took him down with it. That allowed Fifita to get out on the edge.
1: They go to pistol, Risino behind Fifita. Tight trips to the right, including a tight end. The handoff to Risino middle, and the pile pushes to the 34. It'll be third down and 1. That was a gain of 5 on second and 6. Falatau Satawala and Isaiah Glasker combine to keep the sticks from being moved. It'll be less than a yard. Ball near hashed. Got to get to the 35-yard line. It's at the 34 and a quarter. Pistol again. Risino behind Fifita. The turn and give to Risino. First down and more. He's ankle tackled by Uluwabe at the 40, but the sticks move on a gain of 5.5. Arizona with another first down, number 7 on the day.
3: BYU's running a heavy front. They run a pinch where the two D tackles kind of pinch in towards the center, and that just allowed a little gap on the B gap off the right side of that offensive line.
1: Play action. Fifita in a clean pocket. All kinds of time. Goes deep down the near sideline. It is, oh, just beyond the diving arms of Giovanni Richardson. That looked to be in rhythm and in step. He laid out and could not haul it in. Very nearly a big play, but just about a yard too long for Richardson. It'll be second down and 10 from the Arizona 40.
3: That's Tommy Parrasis, who's in a man coverage responsibility, and you saw Giovanni was able to get about a 3 or 4 yard step on Tommy Parrasis. Parrasis got to be careful that he doesn't give up that deep ball over the top.
1: Second and 10. Fifita awaits a shotgun snap with Quincy Craig, the running back, to his right. Tight end two wides right, the short side, single wide to the wide side left. Hand off Craig. He's able to bounce it outside. And nice tackle made by Therrien Alexander as it was strung out, finishing off was Alexander's teammate, I think Satuala, on the boundary. Looked like he might have enough to get to the edge and turn the corner. Not so. Great close by Alexander and Satuala. It's a gain of four to the far boundary, setting up a third down and six from the 44 of Arizona. 3:15 to play in the opening quarter. 7-7 ball game. The Kook defense aligning for a third and six. Fifita shotgun. Craig's the running back. Three receiving options, wide side, right side. Single to the left. They'll motion to twins left and right with Spivey. Shotgun snap, thigh high to Fifita. Steps up and fires complete. Another third down conversion to the 44 of BYU. Chris Hunter III with Arizona's third down chain mover. Down to, they will say yes, the 44-yard line. And Arizona hurries it up. Snap Fifita. Step up, bouncing on the balls of his feet, releases to Craig underneath. The catch made between the hash marks for a gain of seven. It'll be second and short, and who is slow to get up? It's Al-Ulawade, but he is to his feet. He's all right. Second and three. Arizona tempo again, back to the line. Quick fire, near side, complete, first down and more. Up the sideline goes Giovanni Richardson. He's had a big first quarter. Five catches already for Richardson.
3: I've got to acknowledge this because the defense is showing it. They're keeping seven men in the box, Greg. So they're really respecting the run of Arizona, making sure every gap has a man, a body responsible. So when you take seven guys and you put them inside those two offensive tackles, when I talk about the box, it's basically inside the offensive tackles and 5 yards deep, and you got seven guys stacked in there, it leaves a little open room to the outside, and Arizona's taking advantage of that.
1: Arizona's got a player down on the sideline after that first down gain. Oh, it's Ulawabe who's down. That's unfortunate. He just had been dinged. I said he was slow to get up. He got up. But it was actually Ulawabe who was down along with an Arizona player. But Ulawabe's the one who stayed down. He's helped to his feet. He's walking slowly to the BYU team area. Already showing today how important a player he's going to be for BYU. Cade Ulawabe is leaving the field.
3: So, Greg, when you first announced, hey, Ulawabe's slow to get up, I actually watched that impact, and he came in as hard as he could, and he threw his right shoulder down and hunkered down, and when he hit with his right shoulder, he almost sunk straight down. So maybe it's a stinger, maybe it knocked the wind out of him, but when he's walking off under his own control, I think that that's a good sign. Hopefully he gets back out quickly.
1: Well, he's into the tent, and that's not a good sign. We'll take time out on the new skin, BYU Sports Network.
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1: All All right, back here at Lavelle Edwards Stadium. It's Arizona driving again in a 7-7 ball game. First and 10 Wildcats at the BYU 23-yard line. Down to Mitchell Juergens in a moment for some injury news early. Fifita in shotgun with Kedrick Risenow off his left. Risenow vacates to empty. Motions back in, does Risenow. Quarterback keep by Fifita, takes it off tackle right inside the 20 to the 19, a gain of 4. Red zone possession now for the Wildcats. Down to Mitch on the sidelines.
2: Yeah, before Cade actually went into the tent, not good for the linebacker core, but Ciele Acero was in the tent being evaluated as well, so definitely something to watch there with that linebacker core.
1: Thank you, Mitchell. Second down, 6. Fifita walks to the line. Not only audible, stays under center for the moment. Now backs to shotgun. Hand off Risenow. Another bounce to the outside. A track down by Faletau Satuwala, however, and makes the tackle for a loss on the play of a yard to the 20. It'll be 3rd down and 7 coming up for Arizona.
3: Got a backup in there in Miles Hall. Number 21 playing that backer spot for BYU, and he's there to make the play. He actually gets stiff-armed and pushed down, but was able to bubble that just enough to allow his help to arrive. So Miles has to continue to be aggressive at the line of scrimmage. Make sure you're getting those hits and wrapping up on those tackles if you're going to get in and take a bunch of extra reps.
1: Empty again for Fifita. Claps the hands aggressively. Sets to fire, goes deep down the near sideline, into the end zone, too far incomplete, coverage on the play. Intended for Hunter, that was Therian Alexander, the third in coverage, and it'll be a field goal try for Arizona. So the BYU defense holds on 3rd and 7. Arizona had been 3-for-4 on 3rd down until that incompletion. Wildcats look to add to the lead with Michael Salgado Medina stepping out of the field for his first field goal try of the season. This will be held at the 27, so a 37-yarder left hash for the right-footed kicker, Salgado Medina. 27 seconds to play in the opening quarter. Kick on its way, and through for 3, Arizona takes the 10-7 lead. So, with the BYU defense making plays but losing players here in the first quarter, it's now Arizona leading it by 3 with 24 on the first quarter clock, and we'll stay right here.
3: Great defense by Therian Alexander, running that corner route. He's step for step. He's able to get up and defend that. If it wasn't overthrown, he's right there to make a play on it. Just perfect position. So love what I'm seeing early from Therian Alexander. I love what I'm seeing early from Evan Johnson. You need to make sure.
7: 18 is now wearing 91 for BYU.
3: You need to make sure if you're Tommy Parrasis and you've got man responsibility, because Greg, mark my words, 24 seconds left in the first quarter. Mark my words, they are going to go back to the play over the top to Spivey. It was there. Well, sorry, I think it might have been Giovanni. It was there over the top. It was just slightly overthrown, and Tommy Prassis has to understand that that play is going to be coming back towards him, maybe the back end of the second or even the front part of the third.
1: Kickoff, Ian French from left to right, north to south. Legend Glasker is deep for BYU, and we'll let it sail through the end zone for a touchback, or at least to the back of the end zone. All right, closing seconds of the opening quarter. 10-7 Wildcats. Arizona's gone touchdown, interception, field goal. BYU's gone punt and touchdown. What are the number of plays snapped by both teams right now? 26-5. BYU had the short field thanks to the Iloave pick. BYU's had 5 plays from scrimmage to Arizona's 26. Possession time is 12 and a half minutes to 2.5 minutes as we near the end of the first quarter. Preston Rex takes a handoff, sweeping right, and for a first down. Outside the far numbers, gain of 11 on the give to Preston Rex to the 36-yard line. And we'll see if BYU snaps one more play before the end of the quarter. Doesn't appear like they're pacing to do so. So, our score after 15 minutes of play, Arizona 10, BYU 7. More BYU football next on the new skin, BYU Sports Network.
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1: 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Same points, more choices. Redeem today in the Smith's app. At this moment in the season, BYU is now +5 in turnover margin. And the one takeaway today by BYU looms very large, even though Arizona leads 10-7. They lead 10-7 despite massive leads in yardage and plays and possession time. Arizona's outgained BYU 142-38 yards. They've outsnapped BYU 26-6. They've outpossessed BYU 12.5 to 2.5 minutes. Arizona's converted 3 of 5 third downs. BYU without a third down conversion yet. It's a one possession, 3-point game on the scoreboard because of the Kate Uluwabe INT turning into a short field TD for BYU. That's the good news. The bad news is injuries to BYU linebackers in the first quarter that saw both Kate Uluwabe and Ciale Acera go into the hospital or the injury tent. Hence, 10-7, 3-point ball game heading into the second quarter.
3: I love that play just before the end of the first quarter. And you hear me talking about overload offense. Offense is really simple when you come to run game. All you're trying to do is make it a numbers game. You split the field down the middle. I'm trying to get 4, 5, 6 blockers on the right side against 2, 3, 4, 5 defenders on the left side of the defense. I'm trying to win by numbers. That play was a numbers game. You took Roger Saliapaga, who was stacked off the left side of the offensive line. He motioned just before the snap. You had L.J. Martin in the backfield. So you lead with Saliapaga and L.J. Martin, and they come up the field, and they kind of clear the path and open up the lane. I love the numbers game, and I love the early power concepts on the outside for Aaron Roderick.
1: We come back to a first down and 10 for BYU at the Cougs' 36-yard line. The teams have switched sides of the field. BYU now going from north to south, left to right, as we see it, and you hear it. Bear Bachmeyer with L.J. Martin off his left hip. L.J., one rush for 3 yards. He, Rex, and Bear each with one carry apiece. Bear's carry was 6 yards into the end zone. Trips left, single wide right. Arizona showing blitz and bringing as Bear's going to keep on option. And Bear's got himself a 10-yard run, nearly 10 as he's cartwheeled at the 45-yard line. Give him a 9-yard carry up the middle as he's somersaulted at the end of that strong run, setting up a 2nd and 1.
3: Remember how I was talking about you see 6 defensive linemen or 6 defenders get to the line of scrimmage. You're going to check to a run. Bear Bachmeyer does a really good job with that. Pocky Finau at that left tackle position, he just shoves a defender inside. Bear cuts off it and gets his yardage.
1: 2nd and 1, ball between the hashes, 45-yard line of BYU. The handoff to Martin. Martin may have reached the line to gain. If so, just barely. The spot is good enough for a first down. The far line judge says move the sticks, so the second and one converted by LJ as BYU nears midfield. 14-10 to play till halftime. Arizona 10 and BYU 7. 46-yard line of the Cougs. Ball set far hash from our vantage point. They're in pistol formation. LJ behind Bear. Trips left, including a tight end set up as a wing. Single wide to the right side. Handoff turns into a reverse, turns into a flea flicker, turns into Bear downfield, and miscommunicated there with Walker Lyons, who was held up on the far sideline with his defender, and the ball falls incomplete on a first down and 10.
3: It's too bad because that set up well. That was given to LJ Martin. LJ tossed it over to JoJo Phillips. JoJo Phillips, as he's getting hit, tosses it back to a wide open Bear Bachmeier. Bear is just sitting there free and clear. If that route developed down the field, that's a touchdown, but good job by Arizona staying home over the top and shutting down Walker Lyons.
1: We've seen that work for big yards and scores in years past. Did not work there. Second and 10 from the BYU 46. Bear on the slant. It's bobbled up in the air by Roger Saliapanga and drops to the ground incomplete. That's a first down 20-yard gainer. If Saliapanga can hang on, Bear gunned it in on the deep slant in, and Saliapanga could not squeeze it. Luckily, it wasn't picked off because it was batted up in the air around two defenders. Now it's a third and 10 for BYU.
3: He's wide open on that interior post, and the motion actually gave him the man-on-man look. Good read by Bear, nice throw by Bear, just a bad drop.
1: BYU's had only one third down. It was a third and two, and BYU did not convert it. Third down and 10 from the Cougar 46. Bachmeier in shotgun, takes his drop, steps up, and throws on the out. Complete to the 30, to the 25-yard line to Kyler Casper. And the Cougs are in scoring territory. Third and 10 converted. Nice throw and catch from Bachmeier to Casper at the far sideline. 25-yard line, BYU first down and 10.
3: I do not like this hit that Bear just took, and Bear is slow getting up. This is a safety blitz by Arizona. They end up bringing seven defenders, so you'll have a man-on-man. Good job by Casper taking advantage of it. But Bear took a shot right in his breadbasket, and that safety came late. That's a delayed safety blitz, and Bear was slow to get up. Hopefully he's just trying to catch his air.
1: Frischnecht and Casper, twins to the left. They motion Glasker from right to left. Bear too far into the end zone, incomplete beyond the sideline in the end zone for Casper. That was on first and 10, so second and 10 now from the Arizona 25. BYU's in position to tie the game. Looking for more with the score, Arizona 10 and BYU 7. We've got 12:52 to play until halftime. Ball set far hash. The left hash from Bachmeier's vantage point, and Bear is in shotgun with LJ Martin off his left hip. LJ still has just the two carries on the day for 4 yards. Trips to the right, two wide receivers, and Saliapanga flexed. He'll motion in on the play fake, and Bear will throw. Open Frischnecht. Reggie in the end zone. Touchdown! And the Cougs take the lead. Reggie Frischnecht wide open. And Bear finds him for the score. It's 13-10 with the BYU PAT pending.
3: This is a beautiful play. They're going to fake the screen to Legend Glasker. Legend's going to take a step back. Everybody's thinking, here comes the screen to Legend. Here comes the screen to Legend. Reggie, instead of blocking, sneaks out doing a quick slant. Bear hits him in perfect timing, and there's no defender over the top. Fake screen to the quick slant for a big six. And BYU puts another score on the board. You needed this one.
1: The first touchdown in the BYU career of Reggie Frischnecht as the PAT is up and good. And BYU takes the 14-10 lead. Reggie adds his name to the touchdown tally. Last week we saw a bunch of guys score their first BYU career TDs. And today Reggie puts his name on the list as well. That's another Mountain America Credit Union touchdown for BYU. It's another $250 donated to the American Red Cross. We'll come back after this timeout with a Hoops Vision scoring summary. BYU takes the 14-10 lead over the Arizona Wildcats on the new skin, BYU Sports Network.
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1: Last week, BYU had five players score their first career touchdowns. This week, Reggie Frischknecht finds the end zone for the first time as a BYU Cougar and has put BYU on top 14-10. Time for a Hoops Vision scoring summary. It's brought to you by Hoops Vision, the future of vision. BYU goes 8 plays, 75 yards, 2:38 off the clock. The key play in the drive was a 3rd-and-10 conversion from Bear Bachmeyer to Kyler Casper. Down to Mitch Juergens on that.
2: Yeah, the catch was good, but the route was elite. He had one-on-one coverage. He ran a post corner on that to create enough separation, and that's what made that play. He created enough separation so that he could make that play, and just a beautiful route by Kyler Casper and the patience to let that develop.
1: Thank you, Mitchell. Brody Laga with the kickoff through the end zone. That's now 13 touchbacks on 13 kickoffs for Brody Laga this season for BYU. All right, Arizona, despite out-snapping BYU 26-13, despite out-gaining BYU by 40 yards at the moment, and despite out-possessing BYU by 8 minutes, trails in this ballgame 14-10. The Cougar defense back out on the field. Noah Fifita and the Arizona O is 1st-and-10 from its own 25-yard line. And we've got Kay Duluave back in the game. That's great news.
3: That's great news, and he's going to stay inside the box, and they're keeping the box pretty pressed. They're expecting some run.
1: The hand clap, the quick fire by Fifita. It's well blocked on screen right. A tackle made after a gain of 6 from Rodney Gallagher III. First catch of the day for Gallagher. It goes for 6, setting up 2nd-and-4, 12:34 to go until halftime.
3: Just of note, Ismail Mahdi has not made an appearance that I've seen yet. So the super senior that made his return, I don't think he's made it to the field yet.
1: Fifita with Risino now off his left hip, 2nd-and-4. The hands are clapped twice. The three-step drop, bouncing on his feet. He'll scramble to the right, keep for the first down. Hit from behind at the 36, but that's 1 yard beyond the line to gain Isaiah Glasker the tackle. But Fifita moves the sticks. That's 10 first downs for Arizona to BYU's 4, another category in which Arizona leads statistically, but the only number that matters shows BYU with 14 and Arizona with 10. 11:52 to play until halftime. Noah steps up, slips as he jumps up in the pocket and goes down. It's a sack from Tausilia Kana. It's a 6-yard loss for the Wildcats. His first solo sack as a BYU Cougar.
3: It's one of those sacks that you just love. Tausilia Kana is going to be off the left side of the defense. He's going to work up the offensive tackle's outside shoulder. And as Noah Fifita steps back into the pocket, Tausilia gets to the depth of the quarterback and actually throws a hump under move to get back underneath to get that sack on Noah.
1: 2nd-and-16 for the Wildcats. Quincy Craig aligns off the left of Fifita. He's in shotgun. They'll motion to Tripp's left. The strength is left. And the keep is to the right by Fifita. Shoots a gap. And Kalani Fifita. Pardon me, Noah Fifita. That's a shout
19: That's
3: an old school.
19: That's an old school. That came out of nowhere. So people need to know, when Kalani first came to BYU, he was Kalani Fifita.
3: Fifita Satake.
19: Then he was Kalani Fifita
3: Satake. And he used to wear it on his jersey.
19: He did.
3: Yeah.
19: Wow.
3: It was a long Fifita Satake across the whole back of his jersey.
19: Well, I've always got Kalani on the brain, but there was a reason for that one. Anyway, that was Noah Fifita on the keep to the 44. It sets up a 3rd and 2. Wow. Sometimes the brain just does things you just don't see coming.
3: Yours does. It's crazy what knowledge you've got in that brain.
19: Oh, my goodness. All right. BYU will call defensive timeout for the 3rd and 2.
20: BYU has called their first charge timeout of the first half. Media timeout on the field.
19: All right, we'll take the break. 10-20 to go till halftime. It is BYU 14 and Arizona 10. It'll be a 3rd and 2 for Noah Fifita and the Wildcats against Kalani Sitake's Cougars after this on the new skin, BYU Sports Network.
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19: 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Come celebrate life. Cougar Nation's celebrating a lead for the moment, 14-10. Over the Arizona Wildcats. We're coming back to a 3rd and 2 for the U of A, and they're nearing midfield. It'll be the 44-yard line of Arizona, line to gain the 46. Greg and Hands upstairs along with Jason Shepard here in the broadcast booth, and Mitchell Juergens down on the sidelines. Arizona is 3 for 5 on third down this afternoon.
3: Expecting a 7-man box, and this is where you need Keanu Tanivasa or Justin Kirkland to really step up and make sure they're filling the gap. Justin Kirkland is going to be lined up nose to nose with the center. Tanivasa is going to be on the inside shoulder of the right offensive tackle. You need a nice pinch technique and make sure your linebackers, Kaden Luave, is stacked right behind Justin Kirkland. Make sure that they play big and heavy in order to stop this 2-yard gain.
19: BYU has just 10 players on defense right now. Is that right or not? Snap, 3rd and 2, and the give to the right, and BYU stuffs it for a loss of 1. And it'll set up a 4th down and 3. So on 3rd and 2, run to the right, and I was counting as the play was snapped, and I think I saw 10 for BYU. Did they get a stop with 10?
3: The only one they needed was Keanu Tanivasa. I have been begging for Keanu in that moment. I needed him to press on that 4-eye. So Keanu right over the guard. It was a late stem, actually. Your 2D tackle stem just before the snap, which kind of screws up your offensive guards. And then Keanu fought back into the run.
19: They've only got 10 on the field now, and here comes the 11th. I think they just were about to run two plays with 10 men. They get the 11th in for the punt by Chase Ridley.
1: a fair catch called for, and it'll go into the end zone for the touchback. So that's a best-case scenario there for BYU. I'm pretty sure BYU just got a big stop on third and two, minus a defender.
3: Well, you've always got 11 when you got Keanu out there.
1: he counts for two, I guess, in that case.
3: Sometimes Keanu can split in half, and he really can be a big play. You needed a big play from him.
1: You were counting two, right? Mitchell Juergens. I think he was on the count as well. Anyway.
2: There were 10. I counted it. When Cannon DeVries ran onto the field, they didn't pull anybody out, and so he was the 11th. I think they just knew that they were going to punt, so
1: that's amazing.
2: Let's just save it and send Cannon out to be the 11th on the next play.
1: Okay. 9.5 to go till halftime. 14-10, the Cougs take over at the 20 after the touchback. L.J. Martin in pistol formation. They'll motion JoJo. Boot, short boot from Bear. Pressure comes in, and he's thrown down for a big loss on the play. A sack back at the 7 or 6-yard line. That's a 13-yard loss on first down and 10.
3: Well, this is tough because this Leroy Paulu, he is the defensive tackle, and he's unaccounted for. This is a complete miss. Now, what I believe was supposed to happen was a running back transfer. The running back was supposed to step back into the gap and pick up the defensive tackle. He slipped, lost his footing, and you had Paulu come through free and clear for the sack.
1: They say a knee was down at the 10, so a loss of only 10. Second down and 20 for BYU. Up against it, Bear is in shotgun. They go empty. They swing to the emptier. LJ, and LJ gets hornswoggled at the far sideline. The fans react because the helmet high tackle. Don't think it was a face mask, but it was a high tackle around the head area. It goes for a gain of 4. And now BYU in 3rd and 16 is just trying to avoid anything. Now, and you just saw the replay. The fans saw it, too, and there's more of a reaction to that high helmet area tackle on Martin, but no flag thrown on the play.
3: Cooper Blomstrom, who led second leading tackler last week against Northern Arizona, just got a little bit high. People wanted a face mask. It looked like his hand kind of wrapped around that face mask.
1: Third down, 16 from the 14. They'll vacate again to empty. Bear throws screen near side. Legend won't get the first down. Gets back to the original line of scrimmage is all. So the Cougars gain no yards after a nice third down stop and a punt into a touchback. BYU will be punting from the 20-yard line. So we get to see the leg of Fuller Schertz. He showed us a 54-yard punt last week.
3: The idea behind those screens right there, Greg, you've got 7 men coming on the blitz. What you need to do is pick up one extra defender on outside, and that thing could slip for an easy 15, 20 yards.
1: Fuller's first punt today was 46. This will be, it was set to be going a little deeper, but took an Arizona bounce to the 27. No Wildcats touched. BYU does down it at the 27, 28-yard line of Arizona. So the Wildcats will have first and 10 after this timeout. We're just past the halfway mark of the second quarter of play. BYU nursing a 4-point lead, 14-10. U of A has first and 10 coming up inside their own 30 after this on the new skin, BYU Sports Network.
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19: 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The BYU defense looking to create for its offense. It's Arizona first and 10 from a five. Move the sticks. So the clock will stop momentarily. 1:14 to play until halftime. BYU first and 10, now 45 yards away from the end zone. 17-14 Arizona, clock rolling again. Tight end, two wides left, single wide right, Bear shotgun. Bear looks left, throws left. Another comebacker, and this catch cannot be completed. It was wide of the body of JoJo again. So he's thrown wide for JoJo twice. The first one, JoJo made the catch.

0: outside of the offensive line, and that allows number 99, Mace Peasy, to be able to just have a free run at the quarterback. Bear sees him coming free and untouched. That's a lot of beef coming at you. You just ditch it down.
1: Third and 10, BYU. Bear will sprint left, square, set to throw, now be chased to his right, throws back, shoulder, and not able to bring it in is Legend Glasker down the near sideline. And BYU, after a 20-yard run by L.J. Martin in the first play of the drive, finds itself fourth and 10, and punting and pinning late in the first half. It appears that BYU, barring some crazy special teams play here, will trail at halftime. In the Kalani Sitake era, BYU is 4-12 at home when trailing at halftime, 16-34 overall. The Cougs are great front runners. They did have a lot of comebacks last year. They had 5 comeback wins when trailing by 10 or more last year. They trailed by only 3 approaching halftime, and BYU may take a delay here. And that is what will occur. So it'll give Fuller Shirts 5 more yards to work with on the punt and pin attempt. Delay of game, BYU.
2: Delay of game. Offense. Penalties declined. Still fourth down.
1: So they won't take the yardage. Arizona will say, just kick it where you were, and we'll do it again.
0: A couple thoughts, Greg. Defensively, what Arizona just did to stop out that two-minute drill, they ran a lot of press. So they were man-on-man, and they were rushing 5 pretty consistently.
2: Number 18 is now wearing number 91.
0: And for some reason, BYU's pass protection was breaking down. Whether it was on the outside or on the interior, too much pressure on Bear. He didn't have time to settle and find his open receiver off the man press.
1: Third punt of the day for Fuller Shirts. He took maybe a little too much off of this one. He backspins it short, but it got a BYU bounce. So all's well that ends well as it rolls down to the 8-yard line. So the punt and pin actually worked when he actually backspun it too ferociously, but it got a great bounce when it hit the grass. That was a short punt. That was really short.
0: And it was a ferocious backspin for sure. And somehow with that backspin,
1: it went forward.
0: It popped forward. So it ended up working out good. But, you know, you got 38 seconds left, and you got Noah Fifita behind center. Yeah, they've got the slight lead, but I got to imagine Brennan wants to be pretty aggressive. Okay, remember this. Whoa. The end of the first half last year, 2025's game, wasn't there a coverage breakdown? I believe that BYU had a coverage breakdown in a scenario just like this, and they scored a massive touchdown just before the half that was a real stinger. So just make sure nothing sneaks out behind you.
1: First and 10, Wildcats at the 9-yard line. The run left. And trying to run through 2 tackles, and does run through 3 tackles, but only for a gain of about 3. All the way to the near side was number 3, Kedrick Risino, who ran through 3 BYU Cougars for that short gain. And with the clock under 20, Arizona not calling any of its 3 timeouts, it would appear. This game's going to get to halftime at 17-14, Arizona leading it. So there will not be another snap here in the first half. They say, you know what, we've done quite enough to be content, leading BYU on its home field by a field goal at the break. So we're through 30 minutes of play here in Provo. Arizona 17 and BYU 14. BYU will get the ball to begin half number 2.
0: Some really good things defensively. Obviously, the big play that came from the Isaiah Glasker pressure and big hit on Noah Fifita that led to a Kate Uluwabe interception, and 2 plays later, a touchdown for BYU. That really got the party started. Outside of that, Arizona was doing a lot of good things offensively, some dink and dunk, but they figured it out.
1: Down to Mitchell Juergens with Kalani.
3: Coach, what stands out to you most about the way your team played in this first half?
4: Defense has played a lot of snaps, so, you know, offense got to get some success, get some first downs. I think defense has been on the field a lot, and so to give up 17 points, I mean, this is a really good offense that we're facing. You just can't give them these opportunities to just have 21 minutes in time of possession. It's tiring our guys out, so we have to go use some depth and keep some guys fresh. But, you know, we need to play some complimentary ball and need our offense to have some success.
3: Yeah, what are you seeing from Arizona's offense that'll allow your defense to capitalize on in the second half?
4: Yeah, the QB scrambles are hurting us right now. And then in the run game, we just got to be assignment sound. A lot of mistakes, and then the errors are coming because our guys are just, we're probably gassed out too much. We played 45 snaps the first half. That's too many.
3: Thanks, Coach.
4: Appreciate it.
1: All right, thank you, Kalani, with Mitchell Juergens. 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
11: At the break, BYU trailing the visitors from Tucson. Arizona up 17-14 after two quarters. Coming up on Waystar Cougar Halftime Live, we'll be joined by BYU TV's Blaine Fowler. We'll get his thoughts on the first two quarters. We'll also update you on a crazy day, a couple of unexpected finals. We'll get to all that, plus a look in the Big 12 Conference. Lots to get to, but first, let's get you back over to the voice of the Cougars, Greg Wrubell.
0: Thank you, Jason. Arizona owning all of the statistical categories and the scoreboard at halftime, 17-14, but the statistical advantage is greater than what the scoreboard might indicate. A real telling number in the first half is the fact that both teams gained the same number of yards per play. Both were 5.7 yards per play. The problem was Arizona had 42 plays to BYU's 23. Kalani Simple, quote, that's too many, plus 19 in a half. That's a lot of time on the field for the BYU defense. Quickly, how we got to 17-14. Arizona took the opening kickoff, went 75 yards for a score, 7-0 Arizona. BYU's first possession resulted in a punt. Then, on Arizona's ensuing possession, a Kadu Luave INT that came off an Isaiah Glasker pressure turned into a short BYU touchdown drive, and the final play in the drive was this play.
12: Three to the right, they motion to strength right, Bear. Keep Bear. Bear Bachmeier took it himself into the end zone for the touchdown. Bear Bachmeier in an empty formation with the quarterback keep. And the Cougs make it 7-6 with a PAT pending.
0: It was 7-7 after one quarter of play. Arizona ended up taking a 10-7 lead early in the second quarter. BYU then scored its second touchdown of the day after an 8-play, 75-yard drive. And the final play got the Cougs into the end zone this way.
12: Two wide receivers and Saliapanga flexed. He'll motion in on the play fake and Bear will throw. Open for stick. Reggie in the end zone. Touchdown. And the Cougs take the lead. Reggie Frischnick wide open. And Bear finds him for the score. It's 13-10 with the BYU PAT pending.
0: PAT was good. 14-10 BYU at that point. Arizona scored the final for the final time in the first half. Another long drive. 10 plays, 72 yards, 5:15 off the clock. And King from Fifita for 16 yards. Shane King on the touchdown catch makes it 17-14 at the break. By the way, the Frischnick touchdown, first in the career for Reggie. Arizona outgains BYU 240-132. Possession time, 21.5 to 8.5. Third down conversions, 4 of 7 U of A, 2 of 5 for BYU. Again, the same yards per play, but way more plays run by the Wildcats than BYU in half number one. Hans, your thoughts?
9: Well, let's think about this then. You know, that's exhausting for a defense. Greg, I would say that as a defensive tackle here, I probably averaged 60 plays, maybe 64 plays a game. You put 42 out the first half, and those guys are getting exhausted. So, a couple thoughts. L.J. Martin's biting off 6.2 yards per carry right now. L.J. Martin is finding his rhythm, and he's starting to play downhill. Let's see BYU feed L.J. And now flip the script. Maybe BYU gets it 18, 19 minutes of possession and lets the defense start to take a breather while L.J. bites off chunks, and this offense can start to push Arizona around a little bit.
0: And the defense will get a long real-time breather. They're in halftime right now, and the offense for BYU will begin the second half with the football. All right, 17-14. Cougs trail by three at the break. We don't say trailing at the break a lot. We do say, here's Jason Shepard with more of Cougar Halftime Live. Shep, over to you.
11: 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Let's head out to the BYU TV tent out on the concourse. BYU TV analyst and BYU quarterback Blaine Fowler joining me. Blaine, I guess this probably depends on if you are a glass half full or a half empty guy. Certainly you don't like trailing by three, but Blaine, if you look at the stats, that was dominated by Arizona. The fact that you're only down by three, you probably need to feel pretty fortunate, don't you? Yeah, Blaine, can Blaine hear me? Apparently, Blaine cannot hear me. You know what? We will try and get that fixed. In the meantime, let's hit some scores. We'll start with action featuring Big 12 teams, and we will start just across the Rocky Mountains in Boulder, Colorado, hosting Weber State. This is all Buffs right now, 42-14. They are nearing halftime in Boulder, 16 seconds left in that one. How about this? UCF, in their opening week, scored, I believe it was 73 points. They are scoreless at Pitt. It is 3-0 Pitt with 13 minutes to go in the first half. Some finals from earlier today, and probably the biggest shocker of the day. 39-31, Oklahoma State upsets number 6 Oregon in Stillwater. How about that? 1 week after Tulsa embarrassed Oklahoma State, the Cowboys come back and they knock off the Ducks, 39-31. All right, let's try this one more time. Blaine's saying he can hear me. So let's try and go down to Blaine. Blaine, can you hear me this time?
13: Yeah, I could hear you before.
11: Hear
13: me.
11: I just could not hear you. Well, you heard my initial intro. BYU right now, based off of the stats, probably fortunate to only be down by three right now. It's probably something you can build off of heading into the second half.
13: Yeah, if you're the coaching staff, you're in your head, you're not saying this to players, but you're thinking, man, very fortunate to even be close in this game. And the error by Fifita on the pressure interception gave BYU a short field. That was their one score. They've only had one scoring drive in that first half that was of substance, BYU. And so a little bit of a gift from Fifita and that Arizona offense to keep them in this game. And when you look at it, and Hans and Greg talked about it a lot, when you have that big a disparity in time of possession, 21-29 to 8-31, and Arizona's got 15 first downs, so they're just kind of picking away at BYU. Slow drives down the field. BYU just 6 first downs. They're 2 of 5. And 240 yards total to just 132. You have to say, okay, let's get this thing fixed. When BYU's playing man, they've been confused at times, especially on some of the crossing routes that Arizona's been running. They need to get that squared away because they're getting open receivers on that kind of stuff and converting thirds. And when they're playing zone, there's just a little bit too much room down there. And so Fifita's been able to kind of do what he's wanted to do. And then they, you know, to top that off, they've had some scramble runs, quarterback runs, and some opportunities for Noah to get some yards doing that with 99 yards rushing in that first half. So 4.5 yards a rush attempt and 7.1 a pass for Arizona, and they've just possessed the ball. This BYU offense, maybe come out and commit a little bit more to the run here in the second half. LJ's been effective, just not a lot of touches in that first half. And they maybe can swing that time of possession back a little bit, let that defense have some rests in between series, and they can shut this Arizona team down a little bit.
11: Yeah, that's what I was going to bring up with you, is do you expect more, certainly ground game in general, but specifically L.J. Martin in the second half? I would think so. I mean, just the four carries for 25 yards, and Blaine, I mean, 20 of the 25 came on one run there as they were beginning the two-minute drive there at the end of the half. Are you seeing Arizona playing the run differently, and that's why BYU's not doesn't have more attempts, or is that just more of a schematical decision that the BYU offense has chosen not to run the ball?
13: Well, they're getting in the gaps, and they're controlling the gaps, and they're playing aggressive defensively. That's this defense, but I still think you need to challenge them a little bit running the ball. 8 rushing attempts in a half is not enough, and A-Rod prides himself on balance. And mind you, you only have 15 throwing attempts. As Kalani mentioned on his way out, that's not enough play. That's way too many plays for the defense to defend. 20 throws and 22 rushes, so 42 plays and a half. That's crazy. And for BYU on offense, that's not enough plays. So I think you get that by slowing down a little bit, running the football a little bit more to keep them honest. And when you're running it, if you can start to be effective running the football, then the play action will open up for Bear and you'll be able to throw it a little bit more. So I think that's probably the formula coming out the second half.
11: Last week we talked so much about how good the receivers looked and they were spreading the ball around. When you look at this week, it's certainly the competition has ramped up significantly. You look at, you know, Casper with 2 for 33, Walker Lyons 2 for 18, Frischnecht obviously the 25-yard touchdown. How do you get the receivers more involved? Because it feels like there's been some times where they've been open or had opportunities, and they just have not been connecting. How do you get those guys more involved in this second half?
13: You think about it, Shep. Offense is about rhythm, right? And when you just don't have the ball, and defense can help that out. I know they're tired out there, but you got to get off the field. And yeah, you got to get some stops so the offense can get more opportunity and get in a rhythm. And throwing the football is big time a rhythm game, right? Where quarterback and receiver start to get in a rhythm and the quarterback gets a little bit hot. You know, I'm watching that first half and I don't feel like Bear ever had a chance to get hot. I didn't feel like they had the ball enough. And yeah, and so they got to get some stops and have some of these drives from Arizona be 3 and outs or maybe 1 first down and an out, get decent field position. Now, the good news is they get the ball first coming out of the half. Am I remembering that right? Yeah, that's right.
11: They'll get the ball first, yep.
13: I think this first drive of the second half is critical. Methodically work your way down the field. Set the tone for how the second half is going to be. The fact that you're only down by 3 right now, this game's a toss-up right now. Now, you come out and you execute your game plan and you get in a rhythm, you possess the football, and then the defense needs to be smarter and communicate better so they don't get rubbed off on some of these crossing routes. And play more aggressive in the zones and get this offense of Arizona's off the field and get it back to your offense.
11: Well, I'm glad we were able to connect. I'm glad the audio kicked in, and apologize for the early troubles with the audio. Thank you so much for your insight as always, and we'll let you go and hope this BYU second half is one to remember. Thanks, man.
13: Thanks, Shep.
11: There we go. That is Blaine Fowler. VidAngel lets you skip the stuff you don't want to see or hear in movies and shows so that your home team always wins. Learn more after the game at VidAngel.com. We'll take a break. We'll come back and we'll pick up on the Big 12 scores from where we left off. Lots to get to as we continue on. 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It's 17-14 Arizona on the new skin, BYU Sports Network.
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11: 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Finishing up on the Big 12 scores, we'll start with what we ended with. The big shocker, Oklahoma State knocking off number 6 Oregon 39-31. Texas A&M, number 10 in the country, defeats Arizona State 48-20. K-State improves to 2-0 as they defeat Washington State 34-7, and West Virginia 52-7 over UT Martin. The rest of your Big 12 schedule looks like this. Houston will be hosting Southern at 5 o'clock. Cincinnati hosts Western Carolina. Number 13, Texas Tech will be at Oregon State tonight. Iowa State at number 21, Iowa. Grambling at TCU. Baylor hosting Prairie View A&M. And number 20, Utah is the late game tonight on ESPN hosting Arkansas. We'll take one more break. Come back. Get you ready for the third quarter after this. BYU down 3 at the break on the new skin, BYU Sports Network.
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3: All right, BYU trailing 17-14. A couple of quick scores. Michigan, despite last week's debacle, somehow comes back and upsets number 11 Oklahoma 17-10. Also right now, to quote the new kids on the block, Utah State hanging tough at number 19 Washington. Huskies up 10-7 in the third quarter. Speaking of the third quarter, our third quarter comes up next. You'll hear from Greg Wrubell, Hans Olsen, and Mitchell Juergens right after this on the new skin, BYU Sports Network.
2: It's time for the second half of Cougar football on the new skin, BYU Sports Network. Let's head live to the WCF Insurance broadcast booth. Alongside Hans Olsen, here's the voice of the Cougars, Greg Wrubell.
4: We start half number two. BYU receives the opening kickoff in the third quarter. Legend Glasker, one of two players black back for BYU. Or it's not Glasker this time. It's going to be Evan Johnson. Not that Glasker's gotten the look, but it will be Johnson deep with, I think, Tiger Bachmeier is the off returner. That looks to be the case as we get set for the kickoff from Ian French. So we're going to call the BYU, the first offensive possession in the second half, the Cougars' money moment of the game, brought to you by All Pro Capital. 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All Pro Capital, celebrating 17 years of creating wealth. And the Cougars will start their offensive possession after this kickoff, which is into and through the end zone touchback. It'll be first and 10 Cougars at their own 25-yard line. Well, as I noted earlier, Hans, they were the comeback Cougs last year. Multiple double-digit comeback wins for BYU. Down only three, got to do it again.
5: Well, and it starts with this offensive performance right here. I'm saying go to the ground, go to L.J. Martin, let Bruce Mitchell, let Moccasini, let's Farchuk, let them start throwing the haymakers, throwing the punches, and start moving this Arizona defensive front.
4: Shotgun split backs for the first time today. Rex and Martin alongside Bachmeier. The give is to LJ. Takes a hit in the back as he gets past the 30-yard line. That's a strong run for LJ. Martin averaged 6.3 in the first half with a long of 20. His average drops right to 5-yard line, drops to 5 yards on a gain of 5 yards to the 30-yard line. So second and five, BYU. Possession number one of half number two. Arizona 17 and BYU 14.
5: I'm expecting some zone read with Bear Bachmeier, too, where they hit the mesh point and Bear pulls it and goes out to the left side.
4: Second consecutive shotgun split backs, Rex and Martin. Short drop by Bear. Throws on the right release. Complete to the tight end of the 39-yard line. No, the running back vacated. It was Rex. Rex on the catch to the right side to the 39-yard line. Make it the 38. They mark it back a yard. But it's a first down for BYU. Rex released out of the backfield, and Bear found him for the nice gain. And from the 38, first and 10 Cougars.
5: I like that release, too. He's sitting there on the tee, and he just kind of goes to the formation and then splits right out into the flats. And that's really good timing and delivery by Bear.
4: JoJo and Lyons are split to the right, two wides left, option to the left, pitch back to LJ. LJ, hesitation, puts his hand on a blocker, kind of shoves him out of the way. That blocker, Legend Glasker, got sent into the sideline by LJ Martin as he runs for nearly 10 yards on first down.
5: It's great blocking, too. You know, this is an opportunity to get a defensive end to sink in because he's responsible for Bear Bachmeier. Bear holds the DN just long enough that he sinks down and Bear pitches it, perfect timing.
4: A gain of 9. It'll be second and short for BYU.
5: I did see the chuck.
4: You get out of LJ's way. Even if you're blocking for him, you better get out of his way, or he'll make sure you get out of his way.
5: He threw him.
4: Nice job by Legend, though, putting himself downfield, blocking well for LJ, kind of finished it off to get himself that 8th and 9th yard. The handoff for the first down goes to LJ. It's an LJ Martin drive so far. He gets into Arizona territory to the 47-yard line. Move the sticks again.
5: This is exactly what we called for, Greg. We wanted to see more LJ Martin, and he's pretty much doubled his first half production in terms of carries. Now, this is what I love. This is great. And you got to watch this. Now, Arizona's focusing on LJ. You saw the mesh point right there with Bear. Watch. Bear's going to keep that one of these times. Arizona's going to flow with LJ, and Bear's going to have a nice open gap off the left side.
4: Ball between the hash marks. Tight end, wide receiver right, two wides left. Bear in the shotgun. Rides it and pulls it for a short gain. Flag flies as Bear gets a gain of 3, maybe 4, to the 43, pending the flag. That's usually a hold, and usually comes back, and BYU players are marching backwards, so a short gain will be wiped out.
5: Man, if they call that on, or if they call that on Andrew Gentry.
6: Holding, number 75, offense, 10-yard penalty, still first down.
5: No, his defender was trying to cut underneath, and Andrew kind of rode him down to the ground and landed on his back. But that's guy just, there's a little bit of hand in there, but that's just a guy losing his footing and Andrew Gentry landing on top of him. I was worried they were going to call that.
4: 44, and they did. 44-yard line of BYU, first down and 20. Rex off the left hip of Bachmeyer takes a knee-high snap. Quick fire to the right side. Saliapanga makes the catch for a short gain to the 49. A gain of 5, second down and 15. Saliapanga helped to his feet after his, it's his first catch of the day. Yep, first catch for Saliapanga. Casper 2 and Lions 2 lead in that category. Second and they say 14, gain of 6. They vacate. Bear fakes to the vacator, throws to Legend Middle and Legend Glasker to the 44-yard line, and that is the second catch of the day for Legend and sets up a third and short-ish for BYU, third and 7. Certainly when it's first and 20, he'll take third and 7. So third and 7 from the Arizona 44-yard line.
5: You can see some of the inner workings of Aaron Roderick. He's faked to the screen. He just faked to the flats and went to the quick slant. He's doing a lot of great movement just to get these receivers open.
4: Third and 7. Ball near hash. Bear in shotgun. LJ to his left. Bear's going to keep off option. Bear shakes off tacklers and gets to the 30, the 29-yard line. BYU in scoring territory, down 3. Bear Bachmeyer runs it left, cuts it upfield on the option keep, and BYU in business at the 29, first and 10.
5: This is almost blocked like an RPO. Offensive line really didn't fire off the line. They kind of sat there. What was nice is, as Bear keeps it, Sonny Moccasini breaks off of the line of scrimmage, gets up to the second line of defense, blows up a linebacker, opens up the gap, and Bear just falls through with it.
4: Another down of shotgun split backs. Play fake. Bear settles under pressure, throws to LJ, slips out of a tackle, 25-20, 15-10, out of bounds at the 6-yard line. First and goal. This has been an LJ Martin drive.
5: It's exactly what we needed to see. It's what we called for at the half. It's what we were hoping for as they took the field to start the second half. And LJ is doing what LJ does best, which is break tackles at the point of attack. He just shakes the defender down like it's a pair of maybe swim trunks, and he's able to find the edge and get extra yardage.
4: He just speedo'd down the sideline.
5: Yes,
4: he did,
5: Greg. Yes, he did. Just shook him right down.
4: All right, 6-yard line, first and goal. And they'll go pistol. LJ sets up in a crouch behind Bachmeyer. Now moves to his left hip. Tight formations left and right. Play fake, step back, Bear, fires, end zone, touchdown! Touchdown, Kyler Casper! And the Cougs go back in front.
5: Woo, I love this route by Kyler Casper. He is going to be lined up on the left side, and he's going to come all the way across the formation. He's using the official as a defender, trying to use it as a rub route. He gets all the way across the Y in the middle of the end zone, and Bear Bachmeyer leads him just enough that he could use that 6'10" wingspan to go up there and pick that thing out of the air. Great route by Kyler Casper.
4: Kyler Casper for the first time as a BYU Cougar and the first time at the FBS level scores the touchdown. The PAT up and good, and it's BYU by 4, 21-17. It's another Mountain America touchdown. It's another $250 to the American Red Cross, courtesy of Mountain America. What a drive to start the second half. Just kind of what you called for in terms of rely on LJ, get some close, and then bear to Casper to get him in.
5: Well, and that's what you do. You go to your leaders, and LJ is your leader. And there should be a lot of LJ. The 9 minutes left here in the third, more LJ. Going through the fourth, more LJ.
4: 21-17, BYU after the Mathias Dunn PAT. We'll take a break, come back with a Hoops Vision scoring summary. Cougs up 4 on the new skin, BYU Sports Network.
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4: Time for Hoops Vision scoring summary, brought to you by Hoops Vision, the future of vision. BYU goes on a 9-play, 75-yard, 5-minute, and 23-second drive to open the second half. The final play is Bear Bachmeyer to Kyler Casper for 6 yards. Bear, by the way, with that pass completion, that's number 280 for his BYU career. He passes Jake Retzloff for 22nd place. I spoke with Jake before the game. He's on the sidelines today. Always good to see Jake. And Bear hits a little round number. After the kickoff, we're going to head down to Mitchell Juergens and get word on a pair of injuries. So one for BYU, we kind of alluded to earlier, and then one from Arizona that may be a factor here in half number two. We get set for the kickoff from Brody Laga. He's touched back all 13 of his kickoffs so far this season. And the left-footed swing will be returned for the first time this year from the 1 yard line, and a return out to the 25, the 35 yard line from Caleb Smith. So the first non-touchback kickoff results in a big return by Arizona. Down to Mitchell Juergens on the sidelines on both Ciali Acera and then an Arizona injury.
11: Yeah, so Ciali Acera has been ruled out. It is a right ankle or foot injury. He's in a boot, will not return in the game. And then for Arizona, it's wide receiver Giovanni Richardson, who has also been ruled out. I'm not sure what the injury is, but he is not in helmet or pads on the sideline, so he will not return.
4: Richardson leading Arizona with 5 catches for 48 yards today. All right, first and 10, U of A at their own 35-yard line after the Smith return. Fifita in shotgun. Gives middle to Ricino, and with a flag flying, Ricino falls ahead for 3. And will this come back? Not in typical holding territory, so it's not the most automatic response, but let's see.
6: Defense, 15-yard penalty, automatic first down.
4: That was not holding territory indeed. Personal foul against BYU. So a 35-yard kickoff return, a 15-yard personal foul, and just like that, Arizona's at midfield.
5: Yeah, just past midfield. Now they're into BYU territory. A little bit of momentum. And, Greg, perfect eyes to see where that flag came in. Now, here's the deal. BYU still stacking the box, so they're still expecting run. This is all I'm asking. If you're going to end up rushing three, get your hands into the passing lanes because Fafita is trying to throw these short dink and dunks. You've got to bat one of these down.
4: Fafita shotgun, Recino right hip, Twins left single wide right on first and 10 from the 48 of BYU. Play fake, deeper drop. Fafita shuffles out of it, throws on the runner, and it is batted down by Faletau Santawala, intended for the tight end Cole Rusk down the left sideline. Maybe Faletau got a fingertip to it. Either way, it falls incomplete.
5: The reason you heard Greg start to really crank up the volume, it is because you saw Faletau break on that ball. That could have been a pick six, definitely an interception. Faletau saw it. We saw Faletau see it, and he was right there to make the play. Still a breakup. Not as good as a pick.
4: Pistol, Recino behind Fafita on second and 10 from the BYU 47. 8:55 remaining in the third. The turn and give to Recino, lowers the helmet, and that looks to be a holding flag, more of a holding territory flag, as Recino goes middle for a couple is all. Will this come back on second and 10?
5: I think Keanu's forcing the hold here. Keanu is getting the penetration.
6: Holding, number 59. Offense, 10-yard penalty. Still second down.
4: Second and 20 now for Arizona.
5: I'm telling you, the defensive tackles are wreaking havoc right now. BYU's defensive tackles are turning the tide of this game. They're just fighting on the insides and causing all kinds of problems. I don't know if Keanu's got a read on the cadence, but he's jumping the count, and he's getting a great first step.
4: The hold on Rhino Tapa'atotai
5: sets
4: up second and 20.
5: Nice job, Gray. You could have given me a rhino, my favorite animal.
4: Offensive lineman named Rhino. It just makes sense.
5: Yeah, it does.
4: They go empty for Fafita. Quads left. Deep drop. Wide open left flat. Quincy Craig on the reception. Runs over Kadu Luave, which is not easily done, and gets himself an extra yard or two. What a collision with Uluave on the near sideline. It's down to the 46-yard line of BYU, setting up a third down and about nine. Third and nine from the 46.
5: Well, this is the perfect time for Kelly Popinga to bring an extra defender. This is where we saw Glasker hit in the back. See if you can bring a nickel or a safety blitz, something unexpected that puts heat on Fafita.
4: 4 for 7 on third downs of the Wildcats. They bring Craig back into the backfield. Trips right, single wide left, short side. Third down, nine. Screen, right, complete, but not for the first down. Swarmed under at the 45 is Rodney Gallagher III, and on third down, Arizona with a decision to make, and the decision is punt on fourth down and long from the BYU 45-yard line.
5: How nasty is that overload blitz off the right side? So you walk your safety up, Tommy Parassus, you walk him up right next to Isaiah Glasker. You've got a big four-man group setting off the right side, and all four of them start to jam. Glasker pops free. Noah feels it. He's got to release that screen early, and it breaks down. Perfect defense.
4: Chase Ridley's first punt was 57 yards. Tried to draw a flag there, which will not be thrown, as he took a little stumble on late pressure coming to around his ankle. Either way, it's a fair catch called for by Cannon DeVries. And the punt down to the 6-yard line will set BYU up with a long field, first down and 10, with exactly 7 minutes to go in quarter number three. So BYU the ball and the lead now, 21-17, after a punt from Ridley that came on that fourth and long. 39 yards from Ridley, fair catch called. We'll have BYU first and 10, deep in its own territory next on the new skin, BYU Sports Network.
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1: 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Football's a tough sport, but finding a show without profanity, sexual content, or graphic violence, that can be even tougher. 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
1: 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And down to the six-yard line goes the punt from Chase Ridley, setting up BYU first and 10. From the six, it's L.J. Martin lining up off the left hip of Bear Bachmeyer. 21-17 Cougs. We're exactly 8 minutes into quarter number three. Bears in shotgun. Arizona shows five. The throw left high. Just zinged it through the hands of Casper. Did Bachmeyer go incomplete? Second and 10.
5: So you decide to go away from L.J. Martin. L.J. just dominated a drive. You go away from L.J. Martin on first down. Now that puts you in second and 10. See, that's the trouble. I get it. I understand. Arizona stacking the box. They're expecting L.J. Martin. But you go L.J. Martin, and you get yourself into a second and six or a second and four. Now you're second and 10, and you're trying to work yourself out of your own end zone.
1: Martin and Rex, again, split backs aligned on either side of Bachmeyer. Saw no shotgun split backs in the first half. Pretty steady diet in the second half. There's the handoff to L.J., and he's going to drag a few tacklers for that 3-4 yard gain Hans talked about a moment ago. It'll be from the 9-yard line, a third down and 7. So a big early third down, because it's a field position down right here. You don't make it, you're going to give Arizona a scoring field more than likely. 6:35 to go in the third.
5: I really like something to Legend Glasker here. Put it in the slot, and you know, you haven't seen a ton of Legend. This is an opportunity to put it back into the slot, maybe even some type of post run. The other one is Walker Lyons or Roger Saliaponga. Those two are great in these moments.
1: Bears shotgun, L.J. left hip, trips left, and a single wide right on this third and 7 from the BYU 9-yard line. And we got all kinds of movement up front.
5: That's
1: multiple flags fly. It was Gentry lifting, but was he drawn into that? And it looks like not.
6: False start. Number 75. Offense. Half the distance to the goal. Third down.
5: Really could have been called on Kyle or Andrew. I wonder why both jumped. Maybe a cadence issue, but you had both guys on the right side jump off sides.
1: Well, Arizona's punt and pin so far working to perfection. Third and 12 coming up for BYU. From the 9 to the 21, that's the line to gain. Late substitution, Lyons for Saliaponga. Play clock down to 4, down to 3. Down to 2 and 1, and delay of game, and now it's just
6: delay of game. Offense. Half the distance to the goal. Still third down.
1: Now you get real conservative and just try and get yourself out of the end zone with a punt on fourth if you don't make somehow 15 yards here on this third down.
5: This isn't what you wanted to see, and you know, things really do start on first down. And it feels like when a first down falls apart and it's a quick incompletion, it's not even a delayed or some type of, it's just a quick out and incompletion, it starts a drive going the wrong way. See if they can make up for it here.
1: Again, the play clock down to 6 and down to 5. Shotgun, backs are split. Bears in the end zone. Hands off to Martin. A flag flies as Martin runs middle for just a couple to the 5-yard line. Two flags on the field. And you've got Arizona coaches on the field. Brent Brennan is furious
4: He's 10 yards onto the field being shoved back by, he's yelling at his coaches now.
6: Illegal substitution, more than 11 players on the field. Defense, 5-yard penalty, third down.
4: That'll get a few yards back for BYU, make it third and a bit more manageable. Brent Brennan irate that that was called on Arizona, but third and less to go for BYU. Lined to gain the 16. I think I said 21 before. The line to gain is the 16-yard line. It'll be third down and 9 for the Cougs. Bachmeyer's in gun. Backs are split. Bear's going to throw from the goal line, and he throws. Complete! The Cougs make the first down to Walker Lyons at the 30-yard line, but no.
6: Prior to the pass, I've got a hold.
4: And it's coming back. It is coming back.
5: It's going to be on Andrew Gentry.
6: Prior to the pass, holding, number 64, offense, half the distance to the goal, third down.
5: It's between Andrew Gentry and Kyle Sparchuk. You've got it's just a line stunt. Defensive end slants across Andrew Gentry. Gentry loses his footing, has to stick his hand out to try to extend onto the defensive tackle, and Sparchuk kind of gets his hand in there in the middle and pulls down right at the end. A questionable hold, but it's something I saw right off the snap.
4: Penalties on both teams inside the BYU 10, going back and forth to another third down, and this time 13. Bear is in the end zone. Gives to Martin, who goes between the tackles out to the 7 is all, and kind of a mess of a possession is going to come to end with a punt for BYU here on fourth and long.
5: It's a couple of mistakes. You got an offsides or a false start, and then you've got a hold, and then you've got a crazy 12th man on the field, which I think that Brendan was losing his mind because he wanted the officials to give him more time for substitution. That's just a whole mess that started with a bad first down and on. So get this thing over to Arizona, get your defense out there, and make a couple of plays and get it back.
4: The Cougs, it appeared to get out of it with the long completion to Lyons, but it came on a hold by Sefarchuk. Fuller shirts with a little run to the right. Just skies one to the 39 of Arizona and a step out after a short. So that's about as good as you can hope for out of that situation, with Fuller shirts almost at the back of the end zone, putting Arizona at its own 40-41-yard line after all of that. This will be Arizona's second possession of half number two after the timeout. By the way, Arizona's first possession of half number two, which ended in a punt a few moments ago, that now makes it 18 consecutive games in which BYU's not allowed a touchdown by an opponent on their first drive of the second half. We'll see what Arizona's second drive of the second half does after this. 3:44 to go in the third. BYU nursing a 4-point lead, 21-17 over the U of A on the new skin, BYU Sports Network.
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4: BYU 21, Arizona 17. Bear Bachmeyer today, 13 for 21 for a buck 40, two touchdowns and no picks. Bear, for his career, now has 3,371 passing yards. It's kind of an odd number to mention. Why is that important? Well, he just passed my good friend, our good friend, Mark Lyons in career passing yards for 23rd place. So we shout out the Arvada Flash, my longtime color commentary partner, Mark Lyons, who's just been passed up by Bear Bachmeyer today. But as Mark has his place taken in the record books, he still keeps a place in our hearts.
5: Oh, yeah.
4: We love Mark Lyons.
5: Yeah, one of the best in the booth, no doubt about it. And how many years did he spend up here in the booth? Is that 30-plus?
4: Decades. He was with Paul forever, with me for less. But, yeah, he got me off on the right foot, kind of showed me the ropes. And without him, I would have been a mess.
5: Love him.
4: Noah Fifita shotgun on first and 10 for Arizona at their own 45-yard line. Ball near hash. They go right to left as we see it and you hear it. Fifita on a step-up takeoff. He turtles as there's a hold back behind the play after a 5-yard gain that will likely get wiped off. Fifita took off early. A flag flew in the run, and now there's a bit of a discussion about it. Here's a
6: personal
4: call.
6: Personal foul. Face mask number 59. Offense. 15-yard penalty from the previous spot. Still first down.
4: Not a hold, but an offensive lineman is called for the face mask. Rhino Tapa'atutai again with the call this time. That's his second penalty today. He's the youngest of 10 natural siblings, the youngest of 15 with adopted siblings.
5: Well, 15 matches him because he just got 15 yards, so let's take that thing back and make it a little more difficult for Arizona.
4: He's used to being with 10 people.
5: That's right.
4: On the field. All right, it is first and now 10, backed up at the 30 for Arizona. Kedrick Risino takes the handoff, does a little slalom upfield for 3 or 4 to the 34-yard line.
5: So, you know, this is going to put him in, again, a very difficult down and distance. And BYU's been rushing 3. So if you're going to rush 3, get your hands in the lanes and make sure that you get the depth on your zone drops.
4: I said first and 10. Of course, that was a first and 25 after the 15-yard mark off. Second down and 21, lined against the 45 of BYU. Second, 21. Scoreboard shows third and 61. I assure you that's not the case. The feet is in shotgun. Two-hand claps and a three-step drop. Cox to fire and throws on the crosser, and it's a first down and more! To the 40 of BYU, the 35. Brandon Phelps down the near sideline. Sprinting to the near side, open for the reception, and then some. 36-yard line, first and 10. So from a first and 25, they wipe it out in two plays with a big gainer to Phelps. I think that's his first catch of the day. It is.
5: It's a long scraper route all the way across formation, and he just beat Isaiah Glasker to the edge to go get the extra yardage.
4: Fifita has pressure from the right, steps out of it. Sprints to the near sideline. Takes a huge hit, spun around by Glasker. No gain on the play. Fifita would have loved to avoid the contact. Tried to, but despite the spin, Glasker gets pretty good contact with him at the end of the run for no gain.
5: Good job by Hunter Clegg to flush Fifita out of the pocket. And then a really good job by Glasker following up the missed tackle. He kind of delivered the anger of that missed tackle on that delivered hit to Fifita.
4: Noah 8 for 48 and a score on the ground. He's in shotgun with Risino off his left hip. Holds it out, flags. Before the snap, flags were thrown. This will back up.
6: False start. Number 73. Offense. 5-yard penalty. Still second down.
4: The left tackle, Matthew Lotto. Penalty number 6 against Arizona. BYU 21, Arizona 17. 90 seconds to go in the third quarter. Arizona needs to get to the BYU 26-yard line. This line of scrimmage is the 41.
5: Things have gotten a little bit sloppy, both offensively for BYU and offensively for Arizona. Just a lot of penalties, a lot of mistakes, hands to the face mask, all kinds of bad things.
4: Second down, 15. Fifita shotgun, Risino to his left. Twins left and right. Noah guns it to the far sideline, and it is caught or incomplete on the sideline. Incomplete, thrown through the hands of Chris Hunter, the 30. Appeared to have it, but thanks to good coverage on the play by Javen Williams, the catch is not completed, and it will go to third and long for Arizona with 1:01 to play in quarter number 3 from the BYU 41-yard line.
5: that would have been an incredible effort to come down with that ball. Javon was in perfect placement. His helmet was right in between the hands of the receiver to get that ball out, but that was a great effort on both parts.
4: Tight end, wide receiver left, two wides right. It's third and 15. Fifita with the crowd loud, audibles on a 7-second play clock. Backs to the shotgun. Quick fire to the right, complete to Caleb Smith, but nothing doing. Maybe three, maybe four. It'll be fourth and 11 from the 36 of BYU. A 53-yarder would make it a one-point game. But on fourth and long, what will the call be? The last punt and pin did what it was supposed to do. BYU got nothing going off the last Arizona punt, and that appears to be what's going to happen. Can't say for sure yet, but now we see the punt team come on. So, it worked before. They'll see if they can make it work again. Fourth and long 10. They'll bring the punt team out. Cannon DeVries back and Chase Ridley to boot it away. Cannon awaits at his 6-yard line. We're in the final 10 seconds of the third quarter. And now we've got whistles. Don't see a flag, and both teams with three
6: play
4: timeouts.
6: Game. Offense, penalties declined. Still fourth down.
4: So the same thing BYU did, Arizona did, and the same result with a declined penalty. They'll keep the line of scrimmage
6: game
4: at the 36.
6: Game clock operator, please reset the game clock to 10 seconds.
4: BYU went ahead after three quarters at home, has a record of 43-3 in the Satake era. BYU's fixing to be ahead after three quarters here at home. It's 21-17, 7 seconds remain in quarter number three.
6: 10 seconds on the game clock. Please reset.
20: Please reset.
4: Now it's back to 10. With Ridley to punt. Clean snap. Kicks to his left. This may have too much. Yeah, it crossed the plane. It'll be a touchback. Arizona downed it at the one, but that had to get passed. Yes, that's a touchback. It'll come out to the 20-yard line. Pretty close to great. Not quite.
5: Well, in the NFL, that's going to be down at the one. College game, once it crossed the plane, that thing's a touchback.
4: And there is 1 second left on the third quarter clock, so BYU will snap one play before the end of the third. I don't think the ref is calling for the end of the quarter. I think BYU is going to snap one play at this end of the field, although there's a timeout on the field. So we'll take that timeout. With officially 1 second left in the third, BYU 21, Arizona 17. I mentioned that number a moment ago. When leading after three quarters, whether run ahead or tied actually after three quarters, 43-3 at home overall, 76-11 overall, and 12

0: University Avenue, and a few spots of traffic building either direction of University Parkway between Freedom Boulevard and about 150 East. But of course, everybody exiting Lavelle Edwards Stadium at this time, a lot of pedestrian traffic in the area. They have not made their way to I-15 just yet. We're seeing good speeds northbound I-15 from Provo up to the point of the mountain. 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Ricky Meese in the KSL Traffic Center.
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2: Before we get down to Kate Uluwabe on the field, let's pause 10 seconds for our stations to identify themselves on the new skin, BYU Sports Network. 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Palmer's Metal Mart, and our Steel Man of the Game was Keanu Tanabasa. Three tackles today, one solo, a half sack, 1.5 tackles for loss. He was exceptional today, as was Cade Uluwabe. Cade with six tackles, four solos, a big INT setting up BYU's first touchdown, and Cade joining us from field level. Cade, you're on with Greg Wrubell and Hans Olsen upstairs here in the booth. Congrats to you and the boys on your first Big 12 win. How did that one feel in front of a sold-out Lavelle Edwards Stadium crowd?
3: Man, it was awesome. Couldn't ask for a better environment. It was exhilarating. I mean, just from the first snap, I was juiced, and man, shout out Cougar Nation for coming out. It was awesome.
4: So, Cade, I saw you come in and put a massive shoulder down, and then you went down to a knee, and Greg said, okay, he's slow to get up, and then the next play, you're down on the sideline. Walk us through. Are you okay? Everything cleared up?
3: Yeah, no, I'll be good. A little stinger, just, you know, early in the season, you got the shoulders a little loose and yep. Everything, so, you know, I'll be all right. But, yep. but no, it's all good, and you know, I was able to, with the help of the trainers, you know, they got me in this neck pad and this arm brace or something like that. So people are telling me I look like a real linebacker now. So.
4: An old throwback to the 80s, man. Yeah. Brian Bosworth. Yeah. Can't hate it.
2: So, Cade, we talked about it with Keanu, how the game really flipped around from first half to second half, where you spent a lot of time on the field in the first half. They snapped a lot of plays, gained a lot of yards, and then you shut out this good Arizona team in the second half. What was the resolve that you came out of that locker room with to begin quarter number three? What did you want to get done different from the first half the way you saw it?
3: Yeah, I think everyone kind of knew in the first half, you know, like, we were tested a little bit, and you know, that's going to happen, but I think what matters is how we respond. And so, you know, really credit to all the coaches, you know, making some adjustments in halftime, and the players really flipping the mindset of, you know, hey, now it's go time. Like, now it's time to go. And so, you know, we came out firing, ready to go. Offense was doing their thing, and so everything was just working out for us. But really just the flipping the mindset of being able to, you know, run to the ball, attack the ball, and just be absolutely physical helped us in that second half for sure.
4: You know, speaking about being physical, Cade, I was counting numbers in the box, and it felt like you guys had six, but you had seven a lot of the time in the box. Were you just heavy loading, expecting some downhill from Arizona?
3: Yeah, I mean, we always, you know, mix it around and everything, but we knew Arizona had, you know, a good run game, and especially with the quarterback. Quarterback likes to run a lot, so. Yeah, there were times where, you know, we were stacking the box and expecting run, and you know, when you stack the box, that leaves less defenders outside. But man, I think our outside perimeter was all right at first, and then towards the second half, man, it was pretty good. And so but yeah, I think, you know, with Coach K-Pop, we like to mix it around and give the offense some looks, and but yeah, no, second half was awesome.
4: Were you expecting to see a little bit of Ismail Mahdi, the returning player from his senior season that got an extra year of eligibility, and then what did you think of their running game without him?
3: Yeah, I know, like, with recent news, you know, he was coming back, and we had to prepare for him a little bit. And so, I mean, with the run game they had, you know, it was pretty solid. You know, they had a good run game going. Their back was a big physical back, like to play downhill, and you know, I thought the D-line played pretty good this game. And obviously, you know, me included, there's things to improve on and keep building, but overall, I think, you know, we wanted them to run the ball, and, you know, if they were going to run it, we were going to meet them in the hole. So, but no, credit to all the guys, and they played their tail off.
2: Your thoughts on the fourth down overturn? They gave the ball back to BYU for that huge score to kind of seal the deal.
3: Man, that was awesome. I was right there too, watching it happen, and I'm standing right where the ball is, trying to size it up, and I

0: I see the ref squat down to give him the first down, and I was like, no, there's no way. And then I'm like, ref, bro, you got to review that. Like, you have to. And then they reviewed it, and I was like, ball don't lie. So it was pretty awesome.
1: Have you thanked Isaiah Glasker for hitting Noah that sent that ball into your hands for that turnover?
0: Oh, yeah. We get to the bench, and I think the first thing he says is like, yo, bro, you're welcome. And I'm like, I'm like, hey, bro, I appreciate that. Hey.
1: I love it, man. I miss those days so bad when, you know, you have a teammate that makes a big play and gives you an incredible opportunity, and you're able to just go in there and do something. Isn't it gratifying as teammates to have that happen?
0: Man, it's crazy because, you know, a lot of people in the crowd and watching the game think, you know, it was all me, but they don't know about Zay and what he did. And so that's what I love about defense, is everyone has to work together. And, you know, that play worked out perfectly. And, you know, all I had to do was really catch the ball. And then I was slow and got tackled.
1: You needed to score.
0: I know.
1: Cade, you had some green.
0: I was like, should I keep the edge or should I cut back? And then I cut back. And the next thing you know, I lost my footing. But I probably should have kept the edge, you know. But in that live and learn moment.
2: Hey, zipping back to the end of the game after the overturn where they made that review, then the offense has to do its part, and they did. Four plays, 82, the big strike to legend, 61-yard completion to the freshman. How about that?
0: Man, it was so awesome. Especially, we just got right on the bench. We're kind of going through their last drive, and then we see that big bomb go down, and everyone is just juiced. And I like, credit the offense. They did their job, and they absolutely balled out in that fourth quarter. And, you know, when they were running out the clock and just getting first down after first down,
2: yeah,
0: just, you see everyone just, you know, pushing and straining and just, you know, fighting for those extra yards, and it paid off. So as a defense, that is the best thing to see.
2: No better feeling. Hey, Cade, thanks for the conversation. We'll do more of these, I'm sure. Thanks again.
1: Proud of you, Cade.
0: Yes, sir. Appreciate you guys. Go Cougs.
1: You killed it.
2: That is Cade Uluwabe. This is Hyundai Cougar Postgame Live, and we are brought to you in part by JCW's. 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
1: Welcome back to LaBelle Edwards Stadium with a second-half turnaround. This saw BYU shut out Arizona 14-0 after the break. The Cougs win it by a final score of 28-17. He is a redshirt junior from Laie, Hawaii. He's a Texas transfer. He wears number 13. His name is Tausili Akana, and Tausili had himself a day today. Four tackles, two solos, 2.5 sacks on the day, and Tausili joins us from field level after BYU's 11-point win. Tausili, Greg Wrubell and Hans Olsen upstairs, good to have you on the headset, and hearty congratulations to you and the boys on a great win.
2: Thank you. Thank you for having me.
1: It's great to have you. We've already asked the other guys. We'll get your kind of perspective, too. Kind of a tale of two halves. What were you being told at halftime about what had to change in the second half?
2: We're just getting close to Noah, and we just had to finish and execute it. But we were getting real close to him.
3: You know what I love, Tausili? It felt like in the second half you guys did come out more aggressive in the passing downs, running some different stunts. You had that stunt where you cut off Keanu, which was just incredible. Walk us through the mindset in the second half just to put a little more pressure on the pocket.
2: Most definitely with the stunts, you know, they're going to worry about Keanu more bigger, more physical, and then I just wrap around and go get him.
1: Tausili, we had the perspective of Keanu on what it's like to face a Noah Fifita. He talked about going back to high school with him and having seen him a long time. What was your week of prep like, and how unique a challenge is he when it comes down to it?
2: He's definitely a challenging person. You know, we were in the film room a lot, long days and long nights, but, you know, we figured it out. We just had to keep contained and keep him in the cage and just take away the B gaps, his throwing lanes.
3: Hey, Tausili, I'm curious, just with the defense that you run, how many times are you responsible for any type of zone coverage or man coverage?
2: A lot. You know, that's what I like about this defense. We're so versatile. You know, we're either dropping or we're blitzing, so I really like it.
3: The reason I ask that question is because I want you to kind of teach or inform the Cougar fan out there to understand the versatile nature of guys like you and Nusi and Braxton and Kendall and then some of the switch that you guys can do. Just help people understand how versatile it makes this defense and why.
2: Definitely just saying what we can do. You know, coach knows that what we can do, so he'll call the right plays for us. But yes, it's very versatile. They'll have us switch sides, blitzing, and like I said, we're dropping back and going in coverage. But you know, I really like it so much.
3: If you are called into coverage, is it typically a man situation with a tight end, or are you typically in zone off coverage?
2: Mainly zone.
3: Okay. It's been fun to watch you, man. It's just so versatile, and I see you drop, and then I'll see you in stunts, and then I'll see you blitz, and it's just a unique position. You gotta love playing that position in this defense. I would love to play this position.
2: Oh, yes, sir, for sure. Yeah.
1: Tausili,
2: it's very fun.
1: Yeah, for our listeners that may not know, just real quickly in the time we have, we can't do like the whole life story, but what took you to Texas initially, and what brought you to Provo?
2: What took me to Texas mainly was just my sister being out there. You know, I could have her, being close to family.
1: She was a volleyball player.
2: Yes, sir. She played volleyball over there. And then when she left, you know, it was kind of time for me to go and find a new home. And Provo was home for me, you know, playing out here at Sky Ridge and stuff. And
1: yeah,
2: only an 8-hour flight to Hawaii. So, you know, it was much closer for my family. So I feel like I made the right decision.
1: And you had a year in the system last year,
2: yes, and
1: now you get a year with Coach Papinga as your defensive coordinator. How settled in do you feel with this BYU defense now?
2: Very settled in. You know, like I said, K-Pop is going to call the right plays for the right players, and thankful for that.
3: So you got to get ready for Colorado State, man. You're going to be on the road taking on the Rams. Talk about the week of preparation and some of your thoughts hitting that stadium.
2: I'm definitely excited, but it's just like any other game. We just got to take it day by day and stack days. So I'm excited to go on the road.
1: Now, nighttime games at LaBelle Edwards Stadium are a thing. They kind of feel different. Pretty good, though, for a daytime vibe, wasn't it? The crowd got loud today.
2: Nah, yes, for sure. They had the offense rattling a little bit. They jumped off sides a few times, so I'm thankful for our fans. You know, they do a lot, and they show out for us.
1: Tausili, great having you on the headset. Thanks for your thoughts.
2: Thank you.
1: All right, congratulations. Tausili Akana joining us on Hyundai Cougar Post Game Live. We'll come back and tell you who our Waystar star of the game was today. It's Greg and Hans upstairs. Jason Shepard still hanging out with us in the booth. Mitchell Juergens down on the field putting the headset on the guys. BYU 28, Arizona 17 is our final score. This was a fun one today. Man, Arizona came to play. It's 17-14 at halftime, Hans, and you kind of felt fortunate to be down only three if you were BYU. But, man, they flipped it in the second half in a big way. The numbers all ended up in BYU's favor after a first half that really leaned to the U of A. We'll come back. Hans will tell us who our Waystar star of the game is after this on the new skin, BYU Sports Network.
4: 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We are seeing a lot of foot traffic leaving the stadium. Watch for the vehicles at the intersections. If you are driving through those intersections around the game and in Provo, watch for the pedestrians in the area. Right now, we're seeing a very heavy drive, and it could be either direction of State Street, especially at the intersections between Center Street and University Parkway. Speaking of University Parkway, a lot of delays now have set in, especially northbound, leaving Lavelle Edwards and going all the way up to 2230 North. But it is University Avenue that is fully loaded, and the delays continue to grow. Again, this is both vehicular and pedestrian traffic going between about 2300 North down to 8th North. Use some caution out there. 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Ricky Meese in the KSL Traffic Center.
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1: BYU 28 and Arizona 17 is our final score. We'll get you some individual numbers of note here in this next segment. We've been talking to the players a lot in the first few segments of our show. Last week, Bear Bachmeyer had three touchdowns, no picks, and a rushing score. Today, Bear Bachmeyer, three touchdowns, no picks, and a rushing score. That's two consecutive games with four touchdowns responsible for. His career high is five, by the way, against Portland State in last season's opener. So as we tease some individual numbers, that's a pretty good segue, Hans, into our Waystar star of the game for today. 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
3: Well, the Waystar star of the game is going to go to LJ Martin, because this game had to turn, and it had to turn in that running game. You had to find a way to slow down 42 snaps for Arizona's offense in the first half, exhausting your defense. How do you do that? You do it in ball possession. How do you do that? You do it with your running back. You're all Big 12 player of the year running back. And it was almost a no-brainer. Like, you go to LJ. Once LJ started with the production, we knew things were in good hands.
1: We'll give you LJ's numbers in a second. BYU rushing yards in the first half, 41. BYU rush yards in the second half, 107. And Arizona rushed for minus two after halftime. They ran for 99 in the first half, minus 2 yards with a mobile quarterback after halftime. As for LJ, 20 carries, 98 yards, 4.9 yards per carry, so basically 5 yards a tote. Also, two catches for 27. So 125 scrimmage yards for LJ Martin, with most of the heavy lifting coming in the second half. And it was really that first drive of the third quarter that I thought set the tone for BYU. It's a touchdown drive, and the final numbers on it were 9 plays, 75 yards. And in that drive, you saw LJ Martin kind of take over a little bit and really start to it's LJ, rush of 5, LJ, rush of 6, LJ, rush of 9. LJ Martin again.
3: Chunk play.
1: And then ultimately they get down to the other goal. It's Casper for the touchdown. But LJ had a 23-yard reception from Bear to set up the touchdown play.
3: Can I walk us back into the first half for a minute?
1: Please.
3: So there's an interesting football wrinkle that, you know, every once in a while things will kind of present themselves, and it's kind of fun to break it down for Cougar fans. So that touchdown to Reggie Frischnick. If you remember the legend Glasker screened for a touchdown in the opener against Utah Tech. So they set it up just like that. And legend Glasker takes the step back for the screen. Reggie sets up like he's blocking
1: number block two, for the screen.
3: Blocking number two on the screener, which is exactly what he did against Utah Tech. As he goes to block for number two, you fake to that screen and
1: slides
3: see,
1: off it. And
3: you see Bear, you know, really pumped down to that screen. Reggie slides off into the seam, and you fire that thing into Reggie. Just understand that Aaron Roderick is a chess player, and he sets things up. Now, for instance, I was talking about the mesh point and the Bear Bachmeier keeper off the LJ production. And he did have the keeper, but it came with a penalty, blah, blah, blah. But still, you had the penalty. I love it because Aaron Roderick plays chess with his offense. And he'll set things up with Arizona that he'll use against Cincinnati as they're wrapping up the season. It's crazy what he does with his offensive mind. And I just love the wrinkles, man. It all kind of plays and makes sense to me because I've known Aaron Roderick since we played together in 1997 to 98. And I just know that he's just such a cerebral individual. And he's just, he's a plotter. He's always been a plotter. And he's always going to win in the end.
1: Now, not P-L-O-D-D-E-R, P-L-O-T-T-E-R.
3: Yes, exactly. P-L-O-T-T-E-R. And I love seeing little wrinkles like that when it just jumps off the page to me like, that's Roderick right there. And then you get that beautiful play action. It's second down in a yard or two, and you're trying to burn clock, and you pull that play action fake out of LJ Martin's belly, and you lob it down to a man-on-man situation where legend Glasker's got a 10-yard cushion on the over-the-top, and you're like, that's just beautiful. That's great play calling.
1: So, you know, legend didn't have the week he had last week with three touchdowns on five touches, but for his second game at this level, 3 for 74 through the air, leading BYU in yardage, second in BYU in receptions, did have a rush for 5 yards. He's just fine. Like he is in the offense. The play, I mean, I looked when the ball's in the air, I'm looking, my gosh, he's so far behind.
3: So far.
1: He's so far behind his guy. And you know what? And
3: he
1: I
3: had
1: talked
3: to
1: about
3: slow up.
1: And there's something to be said for still making the catch.
3: Yeah.
1: Okay, you're the true freshman. The ball's in the air forever. You know if you make this catch, we may seal the deal. Mm-hmm. He still has the wherewithal to do what good receivers do and just be sure with the football. And once they scored, it's all over, you know? And he makes the play. And, again, the call is on a second and two, which is the beauty of it all as well. Let's get you some more some quick numbers before we head down to field level. And Mitch will tell us who's on the headset there as we head down a second. I think it's Kyler. This will be fun. Kyler, by the way, 4 catches, 51 yards, 2 touchdowns. Kyler Casper, it's Greg Rubel and Hans Olsen upstairs, and you're on the air live. First of all, congratulations on the win.
5: Thank you very much.
1: Second of all, these were your first touchdowns, right?
5: Yes, sir.
1: At the college level.
5: Yeah, they were.
1: You've been at Oregon. You've been a player for a while, and you got into the end zone as a BYU Cougar. Tell folks just a bit about the time you had, why it maybe wasn't you being showcased the way you could, to finally now get into the end zone and do it twice in a game like this.
5: Yeah. I mean, to start off, I came to college pretty late. I reclassed and skipped my senior year and came to college like a week before fall camp started my freshman year. So played in 4 games, ended up redshirting. Sophomore year was behind some really good guys. A lot of dudes in the league now and played a little bit, but obviously not what I wanted to. And then, unfortunately, the past 2 years, man, I ended up having surgery on both of my feet. My right foot and my left foot, my fifth metatarsal, and causing me to miss both seasons for the most part. So it's been unfortunate past 2 years, but just stayed down, kept my head down, grinding mentally and physically, and now at the point where I'm healthy and able to showcase.
1: Man, so it's been a long wait to have that end zone celebration with your boys, and you get to do it twice today. How thrilled were you to be in the end zone in a place like the Velebridge Stadium with a sold-out crowd in this kind of game?
5: Yes, sir, man. It was the best feeling in the world. The crowd, the atmosphere was absolutely electric today. I appreciate everyone for coming out, especially The Rock. It was an awesome environment. And yeah, just scoring 2 touchdowns, man, that's obviously what you want to do as a receiver. So when you did that, and it was amazing.
3: Obviously, there's a unique chemistry between you and Bear Bachmeier. It's obviously worked out through fall camp. Will you talk a little bit about Bear, his timing, his ball, and the chemistry you guys have?
5: Yeah, that's just off-season work, man. That's spring ball. That's summer workouts, winter workouts, fall camp, repetition every day, and it paid off. I mean, Bear's a great player. Even since I've been here, I think he's improved so much, and it's shown.
1: Your commentary on the 61-yard completion on a 2nd and 2 to kind of help put this thing away today to Legend.
5: Oh, man, that was honestly the happiest moment in the game for me. I knew once I saw the ball up in the air and I seen him running and he caught it, I knew it was over with, man. I felt just so happy, and I don't remember exactly what I said to him, but I was thrilled about that.
1: Yeah, how's the kid doing through 2 games the way you see it?
5: Balling, man. He's a great player. He has so much potential, so many big things ahead of him. He's ahead of his time as far as just his age and just the playbook and everything. So he's a baller.
3: Everybody knows your dad played 8 seasons, I believe, 9 seasons in the NFL, Kevin Casper. Does he have your height, and how much did he teach you in this game?
5: No, he doesn't have my height. He was a 6 foot flat and more like a slot guy and kick returner and all that. Obviously a baller, 8 years in the league. But, yeah, he's taught me everything I know, man. I've been training with him since I was 6 years old, all the way up through high school to coming here. And, obviously, even when I go back home on breaks, I train with him every time. So he's taught me everything.
3: During one of the calls, it was on a quick slant, or no, it was on the quick post. I said he reached up with his 6'10 wingspan. What is your wingspan?
5: I honestly don't know. I'm not sure. I haven't I probably have got it checked out, but I could not tell you, to be honest with you.
1: You know, Kyler, you guys are a pretty long receiver room. Like you're 6'6". Reggie's not short. Reggie's 6'4". Yeah. And not only did you score your first touchdowns at the FBS level, Reggie got into the end zone today for the first time. How cool is that for him?
5: Man, that's awesome. He's been doing nothing but just working hard all camp. Ever since I've gotten here, he's had his head down, doesn't say too much, just does what he's supposed to do. And I told him before the game today, I went up to him and I was like, you're going to get one today. I feel it. And I truly believe that because how hard he's worked. And he went and got one, and I was really happy for him.
3: So, Kyler, in the week of preparation, getting ready for Colorado State, what kinds of things are you guys going to buckle down on?
5: Yeah, obviously we'll see a lot of film, but pre-snap penalties got to eliminate. A few drops got to eliminate. Obviously, our job description is to catch the ball as a receiver, so we got to make sure we do a better job at that all across the board. And then I think everything else we'll see on film and just do what we've been doing, dial in on it and focus on it, and we'll be good for next week.
1: You guys probably felt like you weren't on the field very long in the first half. You got to halftime, and you'd only run, I think, 23 snaps. Things really flipped after halftime. The ground game was a part of it, but you scored twice. Just kind of a tale of two halves game. Did you sense that things were going to flip after halftime?
5: Yeah, I think we had to make them flip. I think, you know, we were you know, a little all over the place the first half. We had a couple good plays, but we weren't playing up to our standard, and we just talked about, you know, taking in one play at a time, giving it your all each play, and just being consistent and doing the right thing, and all 11 players on the field doing the right thing. And that's what we did the second half, and it paid off. And shout out to the defense, man. They really played a great, great game, great second half, too, led us to the win.
3: All right, Kyler, I want some real honesty from you here, okay?
5: Yes, sir.
3: Give me the honest truth.
5: Let's hear it.
3: Okay, I line Kyler Casper, Legend Glasker, JoJo Phillips, Reggie Frischneck, and Bruce Mitchell up on the goal line. We're racing to the 30-yard line. Who wins that race?
5: I think Legend's got it.
3: Not Bruce, huh?
5: No, maybe Bruce. No, I think Legend's got it. I want to say, you know, I'm real close to him. You know, we go back and forth with high speed days and whatnot, but I'll give it to him, man. He might have a half a step on me.
1: It was really fun talking with you and fun calling your touchdowns today as well. We know there's more to come, and there's a lot more football to come for BYU. 2-0 has to feel pretty good. Getting 1-0 in league, equally good. Just a great day. Congrats again.
5: Yes, sir. Thank you very much.
1: Thank you, Kyler. That's Kyler Casper. We'll come back with more of Hyundai Cougar Post Game Live after this on the new skin, BYU Sports Network.
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1: BYU 28, Arizona 17 at a sold-out Lavelle Edwards Stadium. Final crowd number as announced, 64,409. They were loud and they were proud and they were going home happy after the 11-point win for BYU. Legend Glasker, big part of the win, one carry for 5 yards and three receptions for 74 yards, including a long of 61 that helped to set up BYU's final touchdown of the day. And Legend Glasker joins us on the headset from field level. Legend, you got Greg Wrubell, Hans Olsen upstairs here in the booth. Thanks again for coming on and congrats again on another win. 2-0 feels pretty good, right?
2: Yes, sir. It feels great. I'm glad to get another win under our belt and just going week by week, so I'm glad.
1: Let's get right to the headline play, and it's on a 2nd and 2, and Coach Roderick calls a shot play for you. We can see when the ball's in the air that you're behind your guy. All you've got to do is make the catch, but that's easy for me to say. The ball's in the air, and you're tracking. Take us there, would you?
2: Yeah, I mean, as soon as I like saw I was behind the defense, the DB, I mean, I knew the ball was coming and felt like it was in there for a while, but I mean, Bear just placed it perfectly to where the DB couldn't get a hand on it at all. And, you know, I was hoping to score that one, but I'm glad Kyler could finish the play and get in the end zone after that, so I'm glad.
3: It was fun to see you break away on that play individually, but I keep thinking about some of the other things you're doing on the outside. And, Legend, I feel like every time there's something sweeping to the outside, you're locking up a corner and running them. You love to block on the outside too, don't you?
2: Yes, sir. Yeah, I like to get physical in there. You know, Fessy sometimes he tells me, you know, get in there, get gritty. So, yeah, I try my best to, you know, get in there.
1: In the first half, Legend, you guys had only had 23 offensive snaps. Arizona had 42. Was Coach Roderick, or were the coaches kind of preaching patience? Like, we'll get our stuff. Let's just hang in there. Like, what was the message at halftime for you guys?
2: They were just saying, like, as soon as we came into half, they were like, you know, it's a slow start for us, but, you know, we're going to come out here. We're going to just focus on driving the ball, getting the ball to our playmakers, and just doing, you know, BYU football and, you know, giving the ball to LJ. LJ played a great game just carrying that defense, and I feel like our offense responded really, really well in the second half, and that's a huge shout-out to our coaches.
1: How much energy do you take from it as a team when you can see that LJ's starting to pick up steam and starting to punish people and grinding those yards out?
2: It feels great. You know, watching him last year as a recruit and then being able to block for him is it's a dream come true, to be honest. You know, I try every play to put someone in the dirt for him or just anybody coming around me. So, yeah, I'm glad I can block for him and get him in the end zone sometimes.
3: Well, there was a play that popped off the page to me, and I just broke it down in what Aaron Roderick did to Utah Tech and then what you guys did with the fake screen. And it literally just jumped off the field. Reggie
1: on the play on the touchdown to Reggie, right?
3: Yes, yeah. Reggie sets up the block on the fake screen. Kind of walk us through the concept and the idea. And is it fun to set up that fake knowing that you're drawing the defensive attention, allowing the touchdown?
2: Yeah, it feels great. I mean, before the play, they were like, watch one. Like,
3: yep.
2: They thought there was a bubble screen coming. So I was like, oh, yeah, I already knew it was going to be a touchdown. So, yeah, I tried to act like the ball was coming. And Reggie, I mean, he sold it very, very well and touchdown. So, yeah, I'm glad he got his first. So,
1: yeah, yeah, I'm glad you brought that up, Legend, because you were the guy that got to experience those first touchdowns along with a bunch of teammates last week, and then today two more guys because Reggie and Kyler both scored their first touchdowns at the FBS level.
2: Yep.
1: Kyler Casper has two today. You had three last week. You're both long and exciting. Just how much potential does this BYU offense have with explosiveness and production, kind of like from spot to spot across the roster right now?
2: I mean, our potential is just through the roof. I mean, every day just working out together, training together, running routes together, getting good connection with Bear, and just gaining our coach's trust. I mean, I feel like the type of bond that we have between each other, just the receivers and the offense, I feel like it can go a long way. And, you know, some of the other freshmen, you know, they're going to start to pick it up and just build off of, you know, what we're setting. So, yeah, I'm glad to be able to build, just have a such good connection with the team.
3: Okay, Legend, I want to set the record straight for everybody, because everybody that asks me or talks to me is like, so Legend is Isaiah's brother? Is he younger brother? And it's like, no, he's cousin. Help everybody understand what the relationship is with Isaiah, and just talk about kind of your upbringing and your relationship with Isaiah and his family.
2: All right, yeah. So my mom's dad and Isaiah's dad are brothers. So Yeah, I don't know what that like makes us like family related, but that is, yeah, that is not my brother. That is my cousin, and that's how we're related.
1: I get the question a lot too. I always say just cousins.
3: Yeah,
1: but, but close cousins, and now I'm playing on the same team together. By the way, it was good to see him back on the field. Missed last week, but I guess he needed another week just to get perfectly right, and he was back doing his thing today.
2: Mm-hmm. Yeah, I was stoked to watch him out there. I mean, watching him last year is like as a recruit, like I said before, like seeing him on the field and seeing the energy and juice he brings to the defense and I mean the team. I mean, yeah, he's a great player, and I'm excited and just blessed to play with him.
3: So, Legend, I just asked Kyler Casper if I lined Kyler Casper, Legend Glasker, JoJo Phillips, Reggie Frischneck, and Bruce Mitchell up on the goal line and race to the 30. Tell me who Kyler Casper said would win that race.
2: I hope he said me.
3: Yeah, he did. Yes. Say you. He did. He said Legend, and he goes, man, I would like to say my stride had it, but he goes, I got to give it to Legend. So you fly, man. You're just that fast, huh?
2: Yeah, I mean, Kyler, yes. We do, like, flying 40s, and, you know, we'll run, and Kyler, he is right there, but, yeah, his strides, yeah, I mean, the way he runs is just unbelievable. So, yeah, he's fast, but, yeah, I'll
3: You got that edge.
2: Yeah, I'll take that on that one.
3: What about Isaiah Glass? What if I put you and Isaiah on the line?
2: Nah, yeah, yeah. Isaiah, he tries to say like, oh, like before I got here, he was like, oh, I'm faster than most of the receivers. And then he saw me run, and he still like tried to say that. And like, I think after spring ball, he like just didn't bring up speed like with me ever again.
3: Greg, I can't even tell you like how important this is, and it's just always in the locker room. And I remember going back to Ronnie Jenkins, and Ronnie Jenkins shows up as a freshman, and there's some fast guys, Brian McKenzie, you know, there's some really fast guys. And Legend, back in the days, like late 90s and early 2000s, Ronnie Jenkins would line up on the line with anybody, and he would trash talk everybody. And he'd say, if you think you got to bring it. And they'd line up on the line, and they'd race, man. It's always a big thing. Who's got the speed?
2: Yeah.
3: And right now, Legend, you got that blue ribbon, bro.
2: Mm-hmm.
3: You just hang on to it, man. Greg and I love seeing it over the top. We love seeing you take off, so you keep doing it.
2: Yes, sir. I got you.
1: Finally, Legends, we'll let you go. Everybody was looking at this game, like, you know, conference title contenders, early game of the year in the Big 12, and there's a lot going into it. You're down at halftime. How satisfying is it to be a 1-0 team in the Big 12 and keeping that national ranking up high?
2: I mean, it feels great, to be honest. I mean, seeing us, like, dropped last week, it like, we already knew, like, people thought, you know, we were going to get mad about it, but, you know, we didn't care because we know what we do and we know how what kind of team we are and we know who we play for. So, I mean, it feels good to, you know, set the record straight for who runs the Big 12 and soon to run the country.
1: When you say who we play for, what do you mean by that?
2: I mean, we play for our family and God, to be honest. I mean, we come out here and, you know, we don't just come out here to just like mess around. You know, we work hard in the weight room and off season. So I feel like when we come out here and, you know, all the hard work that we've been through together, I mean, you could just see on the field how we click together and just do great things together.
1: Legend, great stuff from you. Thanks for the time. Appreciate you.
2: Thank you.
1: All right, that's Legend Glasker. We'll come back with more on Hyundai Cougar Post Game Live. 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
4: Game day traffic on KSL News Radio, brought to you by Zions Bank. Traffic leaving the game from Lavelle Edwards Stadium has now made it to I-15. We are starting to see traffic northbound I-15 building and slowing a bit. It's getting crowded as you go from Orem into Linden and Pleasant Grove. University Avenue, though, fully loaded, heavy delays and a lot of foot traffic in the area as well. Both directions between 8th North and 3700 North, and again on the northbound side as you're trying to get to the mouth of Provo Canyon. State Street still seeing higher volumes of traffic around those intersections between Center Street and University Parkway, and also University Parkway from the stadium all the way up to State Street in Orem, seeing heavier delays, more so than normal. 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Ricky Meese in the KSL Traffic Center.
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1: Welcome back to Lavelle Edwards Stadium. Things winding down. Great conversations with the BYU players on the field. Part of our postgame coverage is the Cougs defeat Arizona 28-17 with a 14-0 second half. They play 60 minutes, hands, and not 30. And that's why BYU is a winner today, because the first half, Arizona did a lot of good things. And as Kalani put it really clearly going off the field at halftime, we can't be on the field that long on defense. And they weren't. Everything flipped around in the second half, including time of possession. BYU was on the field for 17-48 on offense to Arizona's 12-12 in the second half. In the first half, it was 21.5 minutes to 8.5 in Arizona's favor. That's in large part why they had their 17-14 lead.
3: Hey, Greg, can you give me final numbers on running backs? So, L.J. Martin.
1: So the only running backs with carries today were Martin, 20 for 98, and Rex, 1 for 11.
3: Interesting, isn't it?
1: Yep.
3: So the
1: they went to their guys.
3: Yeah, and you know, we're talking about, you know, some of the potential. We know Devon Ekka is a real baller, and we know Journey Tonga is a real baller, and really, they just
1: wasn't their day today.
3: Dominated it with L.J. Martin and just a touch of Rex and a little bit of Bear Bachmeyer. So they had a good game plan. It's interesting because I talked about the importance of picking up the blitzes in that Arizona defense. It makes me wonder if they just weren't willing to risk it, you know, because you can't just rotate in for carries.
1: Yeah.
3: When a running back is in, the running back has to be responsible for pickups if a pass play is called. So it makes you wonder just how much they could rely on L.J. Martin to pick up those blitzes.
1: Let's go into the Arizona locker room for a moment and hear recorded comments from Arizona's head coach Brent Brennan a short time ago. Our thanks to our audio engineer Clark Jackman for getting these comments from Coach Brennan. And by the way, trivial note, source tells me Brent Brennan was Walker Lyon's mom's prom date back in high school. So there's a little trivia for you. And there's every reason to believe that's factual.
3: That's incredible.
1: Okay.
3: Man, that is one of the most random trivia.
1: That's a good pull, thanks to a good source. All right, here's Coach Brennan a few moments ago. Thanks to Clark Jackman for getting these for us.
6: Well, congratulations to Coach Sataki and BYU. They played a good football game. And, you know, I thought going into that thing, it was going to be one of those battles where it was going to be incredibly physical. I felt like field position was going to dictate a lot of the outcome. And, you know, when I look at how that thing went for us late in that game, to me, we just have to finish. That comes down to execution. That is red line for us. And we didn't finish in the fourth quarter, you know, on offense or defense. And we had opportunities to do that. And so as frustrated as we are, I was proud about how hard we played. I thought we played physical. I thought we ran the ball effectively against a really good defense, and I was proud of our kids. Now I'm disappointed we didn't get the win. Everybody is. But the reality is this. We got to look at the film. We got to fix it. That's part of red line. Own it, fix it, and we got to get back to work. And we got to get back to work. We got a lot of football left to play in this season, and we'll assess the tape and attack what we need to attack, and then we'll go to work preparing for Northern Illinois next week.
7: Thank you, Coach. We'll start with Justin.
8: Do you have any updates on Gio Richardson?
6: I don't.
8: Do you feel like, or how did that impact the game, if it did?
6: Well, I think he was pretty hot, so I think the impact was significant.
7: Are there other questions? Our friend right here.
9: On that 4th and 4, how do you feel like that affected your team's energy and belief?
6: The one we didn't get on the
9: one that was overturned.
6: Yeah. That's football, you know what I mean? They made a good play, you know, they're right at the sticks, and I think that's disappointing. But really, in that moment, what choice do you have, right? Like, you the only choice you have in that moment is to get back to fighting, because there's still plenty of time left in the football game. And that's, in my opinion, when we did not execute at the level we need to.
7: Justin?
8: There's another decision. I think you guys punted when you were on the plus side of the field.
6: Yeah.
8: What went into that call?
6: So our defense had just pinned them back there, like inside the 5, on a it was like a there was a bunch of like weird substitution stuff going on. Do you remember this? And so we've done a great job, and we just had good field position. I was disappointed that we didn't do more with that possession, because we did get the ball in plus territory. And so my thought was, let's do that again. And now I'm playing the field position game, right? Like, how many possessions are left in this for us? And so, you know, and we just didn't execute, right? Like, we were 1 yard into the end zone on that kick, right? I'm thinking because then we came out and they started from 25, but they went 3 three and out again. Our defense stopped him again. So I was hoping to create another short field for Noah and our offense.
7: Jackson?
10: You had a comment earlier in the week about the crowd 2 years ago that kind of took off online, but what did you think about the environment of the crowd today?
6: It's a great environment. They do a great job here with that.
7: Wrong.
6: And y'all took that out of context. Like, that was a crazy quote. You know what I mean? Like, that was my players like, Coach, they're killing you. Like, okay.
7: Ron in the back middle.
11: Was there any decision to kick the field goal to cut it to one, or was it always go for it on fourth down at the start of the fourth?
6: At the start of the fourth?
11: Sorry, you had that fourth down. You elected to go for it on fourth down, I think, with 8 minutes left. Any decision to kick the field goal or no?
6: Well, I felt like because we were chasing it a little bit there, and we were... time was short in the game, and I just have a lot of faith in Noah, and he delivered a strike, but you, like I said, BYU made a great play, a great tackle in space, and stopped us short of the sticks.
7: Well, last two would be Jordan and then Justin.
8: What can this team take from this loss and apply it to, you know, the rest of the year to help them?
6: I think the biggest thing is that we went on the road, we played a top 15 team, and we battled for four quarters. We played physical, we played tough, we didn't back down, and we're disappointed with the outcome. That part of it is not fun, right? But we have so much football left to play. And what's more important is not looking back at this, it's what we do next. With what we do next with our next opportunity to improve and get better, and the next game we get to play. And that's where we need to be focused.
7: We'll finish up with Justin.
8: Between Shook's catch and then Cole Rusk making a big time catch, what do you think of how the tight ends perform?
6: I think the tight ends are making progress. You know, and it's a good group. It's a really good group. Coach Miller does a great job with those guys. The tight end's an important position in our offense, and it's good to see those guys, you know, starting to get more and more involved. And I think you're going to see more from them as the season goes.
8: How was it having Max Harris and Ismail Mahdi active and seeing Max out there on the defense?
6: It was great. It's great. Like I've said a lot over since all this started with all that stuff. You know, Max and Izzy are two incredible human beings, and they're also good football players, and that part of it, just how much our team loves and cares about them, having them with us for one final ride is really exciting.
7: Thank you, everybody. Thank you.
6: Bear down.
1: All right, that is Brent Brennan, head coach of the Arizona Wildcats. His post-game comments a short time ago. Thanks again to Clark Jackman, our game day audio engineer, and our operations manager from BYU Radio, for getting down to the locker room and getting those comments to you and on the air. Hands, any thoughts from what Coach Brennan shared?
3: Yeah, he felt like that comment was taken out of context, but that's what crazy fan bases do. They take comments and they're like, well, yeah, I think that's an attack on us. And you know what? It's harmless. It really is. It's harmless. It's an opportunity for a fan base to get riled up over something.
1: Well, I think I might have been one of the first to actually post the quote, but I posted the full quote earlier in the week mentioning the turnovers, and the crowd wasn't the factor the turnovers were. So I kind of gave the full context. As the week went on, less and less of it got the quote kept getting shorter and shorter and shorter as the week went along to other people.
3: Fan base didn't play a role.
1: Yeah, yeah. So, yeah, I kind of described it in pregame. It was pretty innocuous. Yeah. But it took on a life of its own, and that's the way things go.
3: And you know what? To Brent Brennan fashion, I love that he just kept giving BYU credit and then kept saying, hey, we stuck in this, and we fought for four quarters. And he's absolutely right. He's got a team to be proud of. This is a 10-win team. But I think by the end of this season, that's going to be a top 25 win for BYU.
1: Last year's win held up pretty well.
3: That's
1: really
3: right.
1: Really well, actually.
3: That's right. And I think it's going to hold up extremely well again. I think this ends up being a top 25 win for BYU. I think Arizona's going to finish with 10 wins, and I think they're going to sneak in probably somewhere around 22, 23.
1: By the way, of the post-game interviews we heard at field level, Kyler Kasper's, you know, story, he's already played a lot of football or been a part of a lot of teams already. Like he mentioned the redshirt year, then being kind of a depth guy, and then having injury. He's been around for a while to finally get into the end zone. I was really happy for him. He's been around a while doing this.
3: Yeah, four seasons with Oregon. Was he class of 22?
1: Yeah, I think he's a redshirt junior with a medical in there. Either way, I think he's got one more year after this with the fifth.
3: But
1: he's been around a long time to not have scored. And granted, you know, like you said, I got guys in the league playing in front of me there. But still, how gratifying is it to see him score twice today? And he scored both second-half touchdowns, by the way.
3: Well, it's very gratifying, and it's also nice to think, yeah, he's been in college football for 4 years. This is his fifth, but he still has another year of eligibility. Now, I know that everybody can get bent out of shape and be like, well, I'm tired of this or that. Okay, but when it's on your roster and it's your team and he's a 6'6 extendor and he can pick a ball out of the air like nobody's business, scored a couple of touchdowns against a good Arizona defense, well, that's nice to think that he's going to be around for a minute. I hope that he finds his momentum and his stride, and I hope he becomes the primary target. I think that this season's interesting, and I don't know if Legend Glasker ends up being the leading receiver. I mean, it's incredible.
1: Maybe not in receptions, but he might be in yards.
3: But he very well could be in yards, and I did not have that on my bingo card.
1: Yeah, Kyler Casper's been the leading receiver with receptions in the first 2 weeks now.
3: That's understandable. I do think that we still have a lot more to see from the two tight ends.
1: Yep.
3: And it's interesting, Roger,
1: one catch for 5, a Walker 3 for 22 today.
3: And Roger had a drop today. You know, there was one that went right through Sally Ponga's hands, and I'm sure he's going to be upset about that, and he'll come back and he'll make that right. And Walker had one last week against Utah Tech that went through his hands. So those tight ends through camp, they have been so sure-handed, and there is no sign of Bear Bachmeier stopping going to them. They're going to continue to push to those tight ends.
1: Since you mentioned Bear, and since I've mentioned a few numbers, let me give our listeners a little more of the stat rundown for BYU today individually. Bear Bachmeier, 16 for 26, 217, 3 touchdowns, no picks, 62%, a 169.7 pass efficiency rating. So he has 2 exceptional pass efficiency ratings in weeks 1 and 2. LJ Martin, 20 for 98, a long of 20, 5 yards a carry, basically. Bear today, 6 for 37, and a score, a long of 15. On the ground. Preston Rex was the other running back in addition to LJ to get a carry today. 1 for 11. Legend Glasker, 1 for 5. And those were the individual rushing numbers. Receiving, Kyler today, Casper, 4 for 51, 2 scores. Led BYU in catches, 2nd in yards, and the only 2 receiving, two of the 3 receiving touchdowns on the day. He was targeted 9 times today, was Kyler Casper, led BYU in targets. Legend today, 3 for 74. The long of 61, targeted 4 times. The 61-yard play pretty much sealed the deal for BYU today when it came down to it. Walker Lyons, 3 for 22, long of 11. LJ Martin, 2 for 27, long of 23. So he ends up with 125 scrimmage yards, LJ Martin today. Reggie Frischneck, 1 for 25. It was a touchdown.
3: Yeah.
1: First touchdown as a Cougar. Preston Rex, 1 for 8. Roger Saliaponga, 1 for 5. JoJo Phillips, 1 for 5. That gets you 16 receptions for 217, and there were 8 receivers catching passes on the day.
3: Greg, can we take a look at the third phase together for a minute?
1: Special teams?
3: Yeah, I'm just curious. No field goal attempts.
1: No field goal attempts. No punt returns. No kickoff returns.
3: Yeah.
1: 5 punts with an average of 46, which is a good number, with a long of 53 for Fuller Shirts. Those are your special teams numbers, and we will tell you that after this break, Kalani Sitake will be on the headset and talking to all y'all, so stay with us. 28-17, Cougs over the Wildcats on the new skin, BYU Sports Network.
4: Game day traffic on KSL News Radio, brought to you by Zions Bank. Well, traffic is now filling in and slowing down northbound I-15 in Utah County from the very top of Provo all the way up to Pioneer Crossing in American Fork. Not a lot of stop and go delays, but definitely building and slowing just a bit. The one that is fully loaded is University Avenue, and that's both directions going from 8th North up to 3700 North, and again as you're trying to head northbound on 189 towards the mouth of Provo Canyon. We've also seen traffic building, and this is westbound on Center Street from 5th West over to I-15, and delays University Parkway. This is as you're going westbound, leaving Lavelle Edwards Stadiums, and then now reaching all the way into Orem, and then over to I-15. Like the Cougars, Zions Bank is built on trust and tradition. 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Ricky Meese in the KSL Traffic Center.
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1: BYU wins its Big 12 home opener for a fourth consecutive year and wins its Big 12 opener for a third time in 4 years. 28-17 is your final. The Cougs turn the tables in the second half. Arizona with a 17-14 lead at the break. The Cougs shut the Wildcats out 14-0 after halftime and come away with the 11-point win. Coach Kalani Sitake is on the headset from his locker room here at Lavelle Edwards Stadium. Kalani, congratulations on 2-0 again.
12: Thank you. That wasn't easy, but I'll take it. We could have made it a little bit easier on ourselves, but really, really thankful for the win. Wins are hard to come by, especially against really quality teams and good teams like Arizona. So credit to them. They made things difficult for us, but I'm glad our guys responded back and were able to get the win. So that was fun.
3: You go in at half, and Greg and I were up here listening to your interview with Mitch, and you said 42 snaps defensively. 42. My guys have been on the field way too long. Obviously, you went into the locker room. You discussed it. What were some of the thoughts and ideas coming back out?
12: Well, I think the goal is just try to be I don't know if that was our first half. You could see any BYU identity there. I mean, it was like other than the interception, I think everything else was just we're giving up all kinds of plays on mistakes, not even tight coverage. We were making mistakes with